house of Simon and Andrew with James and John. Now Simon's mother-in-law was lying sick with a fever, and immediately they spoke to Jesus about her. And he came to her and raised her up, taking her by the hand, and the fever left her, and she waited on them. When evening came, after the sun had set, they began bringing to him all who were ill and those who were demon-possessed, and the whole city had gathered at the door. And he healed many who were ill with various diseases, and cast out many demons, and he was not permitting the demons to speak, because they knew who he was. In the early morning, while it was still dark, Jesus got up, left the house, and went away to a secluded place, and was praying there. Simon and his companions searched for him. They found him and said to him, "Everyone is looking for you." He said to them, "Let us go somewhere else to the towns nearby, so that I may preach there also, for that is what I came for." And he went into their synagogues throughout all Galilee, preaching and casting out the demons. And a leper came to Jesus, beseeching him and falling on his knees before him and saying, "If you are willing, you can make me clean." Moved with compassion, Jesus stretched out his hand and touched him and said to him, "I am willing, be cleansed." Immediately the leprosy left him, and he was cleansed. And he sternly warned him, and immediately sent him away. And he said to him, "See that you say nothing to anyone, but go, show yourself to the priest, and offer for your cleansing what Moses commanded, as a testimony to them." But he went out and began to proclaim it freely, and to spread the news around, to such an extent that Jesus could no longer publicly enter a city, but stayed out in unpopulated areas, and they were coming to him from everywhere. Mark chapter 2. When he had come back to Capernaum several days afterward, it was heard that he was at home, and many were gathered together, so that there was no longer room, not even near the door, and he was speaking the word to them. And they came, bringing to him a paralytic carried by four men. Being unable to get to him because of the crowd, they removed the roof above him, and when they had dug an opening, they let down the pallet on which the paralytic was lying. And Jesus, seeing their faith, said to the paralytic, "Son, your sins are forgiven." But some of the scribes were sitting there and reasoning in their hearts, "Why does this man speak that way? He is blaspheming. Who can forgive sins but God alone?" Immediately, Jesus, aware in his spirit that they were reasoning that way within themselves, said to them, "Why are you reasoning about these things in your hearts? Which is easier, to say to the paralytic, 'Your sins are forgiven,' or to say, 'Get up and pick up your pallet and walk?' But so that you may know that the Son of Man has authority on earth to forgive sins," he said to the paralytic, "I say to you, get up, pick up your pallet and go home." And he got up and immediately picked up the pallet and went out in the sight of everyone, so that they were all amazed and were glorifying God, saying, "We have never seen anything like this." Scripture reading without comment. This is the Word. I'm Nicholas Hope.

0: 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And did you know there are many ways to get involved with the station? Why don't you give us a call to find out more, because we really would love to hear from you. 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
1: Good morning. This is Evangelist T.D. Schaefer.
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1: We welcome you to Light of the World Ministry, lighting the dark world with the power of God's true word and God's true light, Jesus Christ, the true light, with an open heart and an open mind. Let's move right on in to today's message and hear what God has for us today.
3: Yes, I'm Evangelist T.D. Schaefer, and I'm sitting here in my office today, and the Lord has placed the message on my heart that me and Sister Rose have been talking about. But the title of the message is going to be A New Hope. And it starts out in Proverbs 3 and 5. Trust in the Lord with all your heart, and lean not unto your own understanding. In all your ways, acknowledge Him, and He shall direct your path. Heavenly Father, we come in the name of Jesus, my Lord, Father God. We just pray, God, that you just anoint my words today. Land to go forth, God, that touch the hearts and life of people, God. We bind the Jezebel spirit may try to come and hinder the word. We bind the strong man may be in someone right now to keep them from bringing the word forth, God. We ask you right now, God, we send and release them to the four corner of this property. We ask it all in Jesus' mighty holy name we pray. Amen and amen. And amen. You know, we can ask ourselves so many times that we always look for something that we hope for. You know, another year has done come and gone, and I'll get into that in a minute. But you know, we looked at for hope. We hope for things in the past, but now we're looking for things we're hoping for that's in the future. And it says right there in Proverbs 3 and 5 right there, trust in the Lord with all your heart and lean not unto your own understanding. In all your ways, acknowledge Him, and He shall direct your path. You know, men's problem has always been men's will, whether Christians or otherwise. We are told here that we do not have self-sufficiency to run this race alone. You know, I would like to talk to you about a hope, a new hope. Another year has done come and gone. You know, me and Sister Rose, we was looking for the Lord's return last year. And the years past, we was looking for that. But we are looking for, is it this year, Lord, our hope? So I asked you, have you said, is it this year, Lord? Me and Sister Rose had our up and downs last year. But that is in life. We had our up and downs. It could be financial, it could be family, whatever it may be, friends, family, whoever. But we had our ups and downs. But we know who we can trust throughout the year for each and every day of our life. So last year is gone, and you can start a new year out with the Lord and start looking for a new hope in your life. Jesus wants us to have that hope in our life. You know, as we sit there and we can recall back on things throughout the year, I can look on things throughout last year of the places where we went and minister at, and the places that we went on vacation, we had good times and all. The times that I went fishing and all, I sat there on a pond at the river bank, and the Lord would talk to me, and I could deal, and He'll deal with me with messages that I could bring forth to people. And I look at those things in the past, and I looked at the hope that I had then. But now I have a new hope looking for the Lord's return in 2018. And we're looking for our family, we're looking for our children, and we're looking for our loved ones that is lost and undone. We're looking for them to find that hope for this year in 2018. So today is the first day of the new year. And if you look at it, and it can be for the rest of your life. The decision that you will make today could have a further reach into your life like you have never known before. You know, we can sit there, we can be stagnated into our lives of our walk with the Lord or our Christianity. But when you start a new life with the Lord, you can reach into a life that you have never known before. So start a new life and looking for a new hope in your life. Spend some time in prayer and in God's presence today. There's times we have to spend in God's presence. And I pray, God, let me spend more into your presence. Let me spend more time in prayer. I don't get into like what Sister Rose does in the prayer because she's a prayer warrior. She gets in Lily into a closet and she prays. But see, we all do things different. We all not clone the same. There's times I have to get into places of my own and pray and seek the Lord. You know, and how we start this is start by confessing our sins and our weakness that we have hidden in the years past. Your sins are in the past and forgiven. Just like what it says in Hebrews 8:12. For I will be merciful to their unrighteousness and their sins and their iniquities will I remember no more. Due to the cross, sin and iniquity is no longer for those who trust in the Lord Jesus Christ. I trust in the Lord Jesus Christ. I trust in Him each and every day. I'd hate to know that I'd have to take one day, 1 minute, 1 second without the Lord Savior being with me. You know, you may have to deal with the past mistakes that you've made in the past year. And you may have to deal with them. You know, I did. I had to deal with a lots of past mistakes. When I gave my life to the Lord, but I had to deal with a lots of them by myself. I thought by myself. But see, when I found out that when the Lord come into my life, I didn't have to deal with them by myself. Because like what it says in Hebrews 13:5, for he says, I will never leave you, ne'er forsake you. I don't know what you may go through in your life. I don't know what you may have to deal with. But when you give your heart and life to the Lord, you don't have to face those past mistakes by yourself. If I had to face those past mistakes by myself, I would have made more mistakes. But I turned unto the Lord, and I looked unto the Lord, and He was with me. And I took Him for what His Word says. And His Word says, for I say, I will never leave you, ne'er forsake you. This means the Lord Jesus Himself has personally made this promise, and you can count on it. Years ago, at one time, I thought I didn't need no one. It was me, myself, and I. And I probably speak for lots of people in this world. But I found out that I could not go no longer without the Lord. Have you ever felt like I can't go no longer? Back in 2017, the hurt, the mistakes, the pain, the suffering that I may have caused on someone or someone may have caused on me. I'm here to tell you right now, you cannot go no longer without the Lord. You know, I felt that way so many times in my years past. I felt the pain, the hurt, the disappointments that I went through. But I knew I couldn't run this race no more by myself. I needed hope. I needed hope in the Lord. And I thank God I had a mother that would take me to church and raise me into the Word. Even though I run away, I come back to the Lord. Like what it says in Psalms 33:22, let thy mercy, O Lord, be upon us according as we hope in thee. Proper hope in the Lord will always bring mercy. So I can call upon the name of the Lord and ask Him to forgive me of my sin and to come into my heart and my life. And I will make Him my Savior forever. I called upon Him one day and I asked Him to do that. Have you needed Him to come in your heart? Oh, I'm here to tell you, he would do it. Ask God, our Lord Jesus, for his wonderful forgiveness. Then you can start, you will start a new year with a clear start. This will lay a solid foundation for your life this year, a life built on trust in the living Christ, our Lord. He would never disappoint you. He never disappointed me. At the beginning of this year, ask the Lord to strengthen and to enrich your relationship with the Lord so that you can blossom and be fruitful as he desires for you to be. Oh, I tell you what, you can be fruitful and blossom and fruitful for the Lord. It says, you know, you will still have to deal with things in the past. I had to deal with things in the past. But see, the thing of it was, I knew who I could turn to. I knew who I could call on to. I knew who would strengthen me when I had to deal with these things in the past. You will still have to deal with things in the past life. But remember, he says, I'll never leave you or never forsake you. And he will strengthen you through that. Just like what it says in Psalm 31 and 24. Be of good courage, and he shall strengthen your heart. All ye that hopes in the Lord. This tells us in our problems and what we have to deal with and past mistakes, we will have to deal with. He is telling us that he will strengthen you no matter what you may go through. He can strengthen you in a new year. But one thing you have to do is ask the Lord to come into your heart. If you felt like the Lord has tugged in your heart in 2017 and you neglected his word, he's gave you another day, he's given you another time and another minute to come to him right now. And just pray this prayer with me. Heavenly Father, I come to you in the name of Jesus. I come to you as a sinner. Ask you to forgive me of all my sins. Come into my heart. Make me whole. Cleanse me. Cleanse me from the sins I don't even want to remember that was in the past. And wash them away from me. I believe by faith that you died on that cross. And you rose on that third day for me. You paid the sin debt for me. And I will make you my Savior from this day forth, each and every day, forever. And ever. Amen. And Father, forgive me for the slack times I have not been faithful unto you. For the slack times I may not have been in the Word like I should. Or spending time in your presence. Forgive me in Jesus' name. You know, all you have to do is pray these things. And Jesus will hear you. And he will forgive you. And he'll put it in the sea of forgiveness. And never remember them again. Like his word says. So, I'm sitting here in my office today into a new year, 2018. And I'm looking at what God may hold for me and Sister Rose in 2018. We're looking at what God may do, open up new and greater doors for us that we may go out into the highways and the byways and minister the word of God to the hurting, to the lost, to ones that need touch, salvation from the Lord Jesus Christ. One may need healing, one may need strength today and in Jesus' name. So I want to say this from me, TD, and Sister Rose. We want to wish you a happy New Year's. You know, me and Sister Rose, we are still looking for that hope. We're still looking for a new hope. He didn't show up in 2017. He didn't show up in the years past. Oh, I have a new hope in the Lord that he will this year. It says in Titus 2 and 13, looking for that blessed hope and the glorious appearance of the great God and our Savior, Jesus Christ. Amen. So, from our house to your house, we both wish each and every one of you a happy new year. And God bless each and every one of you. Amen.
0: We are so glad you joined with us today at Light of the World Ministry with Evangelist T.D. Schaefer. 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
3: I've got a New Year's message for you this morning. And if you will indulge me a little bit, when I begin to read the scriptures, you're going to realize that they're the same scriptures that Pastor Schaefer used last week. I don't want you to panic. I've got a plan that Jesus has been pouring into me this week, so I'm going to share some things with you. The story I'm about to read to you, I read this every year at Christmas. I used to sit with my children. Every year that my children were at home, I sat with them. Before they could open one present, they had to listen to the Christmas story. And she didn't do this year, but usually my daughter will call me up on Christmas and she'll say, "Daddy, can you read the story so we can open our presents?" So I only assumed that her and her poor husband didn't have any presents this year. But my wife rolled over in the middle of the early morning and tapped me on the shoulder and handed me my phone that has a Bible on it and said, "Will you read the story so we can open our presents?" And so it's not about just opening presents. It's about reminding us that about the babe Jesus. I'm not going to ask you to stand because there's a lot of scripture I'm going to read this morning, but I want you to listen because the Bible, although it's history and although it's the Word of God, and it relates to things that happened back then, it needs to be relevant to us today. And I believe that I found three things in this story that is relevant for today, relevant for us today, especially on the first day of the new year. I believe it will make a difference in your life. So I'm going to read to you just like I would read to my children on Christmas Day. Luke 2 and 1. "And it came to pass that in those days that there went out a decree from Caesar Augustus that all the world should be taxed. And this taxing was first made when Cyrenius was governor of Syria. And all went to be taxed, everyone into their own city. And Joseph also went up from Galilee out of the city of Nazareth into Judea, unto the city of David, which is called Bethlehem, because he was of the house and the lineage of David. Now to be taxed with Mary, his espoused wife, being great with child. And so it was that while they were there, the days were accomplished that she should be delivered. And she brought forth her firstborn son and wrapped him in swaddling clothes and laid him in a manger, because there was no room for them in the inn. And there were in the same country shepherds abiding in the fields, keeping watch over their flock by night. And lo, the angel of the Lord came upon them, and the glory of the Lord shone round about them, and they were sore afraid. And the angel said unto them, 'Fear not, for behold, I bring you good tidings of great joy, which shall be to all people. For unto you is born this day in the city of David a Savior, which is Christ the Lord. And this shall be a sign unto you, that ye shall find a babe wrapped in swaddling clothes and lying in a manger.' And suddenly there was with the angel a multitude of heavenly hosts praising God and saying, 'Glory to God in the highest, and on earth peace, goodwill toward men.' And it came to pass, as the angels were gone away from them into the heaven, the shepherds said one to another, 'Let us now go even unto Bethlehem and see this thing which has come to pass, which the Lord hath made known unto us.' And they came with haste and found Mary and Joseph and the babe lying in a manger. And when they had seen it, they made known abroad the saying which was told them concerning this child. And all they that heard it wondered at those things which were told them by the shepherds. But Mary, she kept all these things and pondered them in her heart. And the shepherds returned glorifying and praising God for all the things that he had heard and seen, and it was told as it was told unto them. And when 8 days were accomplished for the circumcising of the child, his name was called Jesus, which was so named of the angel before he was conceived in the womb.

The days of her purification according to the law of Moses were accomplished. They brought him to Jerusalem to present him to the Lord. As it is written in the law of the Lord, every male that openeth the womb shall be called holy to the Lord, and to offer a sacrifice according to that which is said in the law of the Lord, a pair of turtle doves and two young pigeons. And behold, there was a man in Jerusalem whose name was Simeon, and the same man was just and devout, waiting for the consolation of Israel, and the Holy Ghost was upon him. And it was revealed unto him by the Holy Ghost that he should not see death before he had seen the Lord's Christ. And he came by the Spirit into the temple when the parents brought in the child Jesus to do for him after the custom of the law. Then took he up in his arms and blessed him and said, Lord, now lettest thou thy servant depart in peace according to thy word. For mine eyes have seen thy salvation, which thou hast prepared before the face of all people, a light to lighten the Gentiles and the glory of thy people Israel. And Joseph and his mother marveled at those things which were spoken of him. And Simeon blessed them and said unto Mary his mother, Behold, this child is set for the fall and rising again of many in Israel, and for a sign which shall be spoken against. Yea, a sword shall pierce through thine own soul also, that the thoughts of many hearts may be revealed. And there was one Anna, a prophetess, the daughter of Phanuel, of the tribe of Aser, who was of great age, and had lived with her husband 7 years from her virginity. And she was a widow of about 84 years, which departed not from the temple, but served God in fasting and prayers night and day. And she came, coming in the instant gave thanks likewise unto the Lord, and spake unto him to all them that looked for redemption in Jerusalem. And when they had performed all things according to the law of the Lord, they returned into Galilee to their own city Nazareth. And the child grew and waxed strong in spirit, filled with wisdom, and the grace was upon him. It's a beautiful story. You can imagine my kids how they would sit and listen to me read the story with one thought on their mind: get finished so we can open our presents. But that story has been repeated in their lives for about 30 years or so. And that story reminds them that Jesus Christ is the Savior of the world. And today I can stand before you the same. Both my children, although they may not do everything exactly the way I think they should do it, both of them have made a decision for Christ. And both of them have married people who have made the decision for Christ. It's important that we understand the story, but it's also important that we understand how it relates to us. There's all kinds of theories behind when exactly that things took place, and so many different versions of the Christmas story. You know, some people will describe Christ, the baby Christ, as a blonde-haired, blue-eyed child. Others like to have a red-haired child because they don't know exactly what took place at that time, what he looked like. They like to embellish and make it up in their mind. So there's all these different kind of Christmas stories that people tell. And some people will talk about there was no room for them in the inn, and we see all these Christmas plays about the innkeeper. And they talk about the innkeeper, they talk about this, and they talk about that. All these different versions of the Christmas story. That I'm not here today to ruin your Christmas story. I'm not here to say that the way that you think about Christmas is not actually right. The way that I think about Christmas is right. Sometimes my vision of Christmas, it changes. This was always my vision of Christmas. I pictured Joseph and Mary being tired, getting to the place where all the people were at, and there was no room for them. And they go out into this smelly, old, stinky stable. And Joseph is tired, and he's leaning against this old muddy wall. And Mary has just given birth to a baby. And if any of you have ever been in a hospital room when a baby's being born, it's not a very clean thing. So
I don't know what she looks like at this time, but I don't imagine her as a Disney princess. I imagine her as a woman that's had a rough time. I imagine Jesus just being put into a old feeding trough. And these are the kind of things that I've pictured through the years. And then people will tell you a story of a different thing, and you start picturing a different way. So I'm not here today to tell you that the way that you see Christmas is wrong in the way that you see it in your mind. You can see that in a little nativity on your counter. That some of them will have the beautiful wraps. We've got the Holy Family, it's called. And it's got like Joseph is holding a lantern and his garb is all blowing in the wind. And, people see it different ways. But what I believe God has been telling me this week is that there's three things that we can absolutely pull out of this story that we can absolutely face 2017 with. And the first thing is that God is in control of the time and the plan. You see, back then, the Bible tells us that Mary and Joseph had to go and travel to pay taxes. The Bible tells us that Mary was great with child. And as I was driving down the road thinking about that last week, even before Pastor preached his message, I was driving down the road, and I began to wonder, why did it have to be that time? Why couldn't she have had the baby and then go to pay the taxes? They had to travel about 90 miles. The Bible doesn't tell us that she rode on a donkey, although many pictures have her riding on a donkey. Why a donkey? Why not a wagon? Because it'd be more glamorous if she was sitting in a wagon. But to have to ride an old donkey, that makes the picture a little different. Or walking. My goodness, walking 90 miles when you're pregnant. And not just pregnant, but you're greatly pregnant. Why did it have to happen then? Do I know the exact reason? Well, I know this, that God is in control of the timing. God has a purpose and a reason that she needed to be in this area at this time. I can't tell you about them riding in a donkey or a wagon. I don't know. I don't know how long their journey took. I just know I looked it up on the internet and said, how far is it from here to there? They said 70 miles as a crow flies. But last time I looked, Mary wasn't a crow. So they said it was about 90 miles any other way. 90 miles for a pregnant woman to have to go and pay taxes. Back in those times, it wasn't like it is now, you know. Some people say, well, I could walk 20 miles in a day. You go and put on about 50 pounds extra onto your body, what you're used to carrying, and see if you can walk 20 miles in

0: This is Bill George. 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God bless you, and we'll see you next time right here on Reset.
1: Hosea chapter 10, verse 12 says, "Sow to yourselves in righteousness, reap in mercy, break up your fallow ground, for it is time to seek the Lord, till he come and rain righteousness upon you." Yes, it is time to seek the Lord. Let's listen now to the latter time voice, Prophet Leonard Jones, as he delivers the revelatory word through the Holy Spirit. It will be life-changing.
2: Today I want to talk about uncleanness, and I'm coming from my scriptural text from 1 Thessalonians chapter 2, verse 3. "For our exhortation was not of deceit, nor of uncleanness, nor in guile." Let's focus on the uncleanness. We are living in a time where we must be a student of the Word of God. As I mentioned before, the word exhortation in the Greek means parakleo. It is to call for. And this is a time that the Holy Spirit is calling for the church to rise, to come forth, to move in authority and power. Exhortation is to encourage us as people. It's designed to get us to a place where the church will no longer be confined to the four walls of the church, but that the church will then go forth, according to Luke chapter 4 and verse 18. That I tell you right now that the Lord is positioning the church for a radical revival in these last days. But let me tell you something. The enemy strategizes against the church. He strategizes. He come against us with different schemes, different wiles. So we must be careful. We must be on the lookout. And one of the things that the enemy uses is the word uncleanness. For Paul said, "For our exhortation was not of deceit, nor was it of uncleanness." So therefore, we must continue to be alert. We must be on guard for those things that will try to deceive us and upset us and sideswipe us. The word uncleanness in the Greek text means akathartos. And the way I spell it is akathartos. This word simply means filthiness, obscenity, indecency, outrageousness, turpitude, and depravity. It is something that is unclean, something that is impure. It is mixed because it's adulterated with a wrong mix, and hence, therefore, it is unclean because it is tainted by sin. It is impure. It's an impure person. It's dealing with the unclean thing. And it's no different that if we're, as the church, going to be maximized to our fullest potential, we must have the Word of God that is unadulterated, the Word that is pure, so that you and I can grow in the things of God. That in this hour that we'll become spiritual giants. It is no different in the natural realm as if you put bad gas into your tank, in your car to drive. It is gas. It is still gas, but that gas has been tainted. And if that gas has been tainted, that means, or has been mixed with something that is not right, that means your vehicle would not operate in its optimal capacity. In other words, that vehicle can stall, it won't even crank, car will begin to flutter. That vehicle would not operate the way it was intended. So we must be careful of the exhortation that we listen to, because we want this exhortation that we hear to drive us to a greater place, to drive us to be able to maximize our full potential. And I'm telling you, if we're not careful, people are out here mixing the word of God, using their wrong motives to bring forth something that will stagnate your spirituality. It will stagnate your growth. We want the word of God in its purest form to bring us to revelation power, to bring us to that place that God intended for the church to be. In other words, we want to be at our greatest point, especially in the times that we're living in. We are living in end time moments right now. So therefore, we must be prepared. We must have an ear to hear what the Spirit of the living God is saying. So let me tell you something. You can know the Word of God, but you must be able to rightly divide the Word of God. And many times we are hearing the Word of God, and if that Word of God is not pure, that means that that preacher, that minister, or that prophet, or that apostle, or whomever, can take the Word of God and begin to twist the Word of God to get their own interpretation, which can be tainted, which can be contaminated based off the spirit that's coming behind the exhortation. That is what makes the Word of God unclean, because it's coming with a wrong motive. It's coming with something that is designed to taint you. It is coming from an impure mindset. The Bible says, let this mind be in you that was also in Christ. And so therefore, if I'm going to preach the Word of God, I'm going to give you exhortation, I want to make sure that I have the mind of Christ. Remember that the fivefold ministry was designed for the perfecting of the saints, the work of the

0: maturity. And we have to come up quick, people, because the Spirit of God is pouring out in His revelation. He's pouring His Spirit out upon all flesh. And so we must be in position to receive the Word of God. So therefore, we must be in a position to receive the Word of God, the engrafted Word of God, which is able to save and shake up our emotions and get us to a place to align with the Word of God. Therefore, and then when we understand the word exhortation and we understand that it brings us to a greater place, then we can learn how to submit to authorities. Because let me tell you something. The Bible says, submit yourselves, therefore, unto who? God. Let me tell you something. Resist the devil, and guess what? He shall what? Flee from you. So therefore, when you are exalted and you are built up in the things of God, it teaches you how to submit. And then you can walk in spiritual warfare by resisting the enemy. So therefore, we must study to show ourselves approved unto God, a workman that needeth not to be ashamed, but rightly dividing. Listen, a workman is someone who searches the scriptures, who let the Spirit of God speak to them and let them know, is this of you, Lord, or is this not of you? And I'm telling you, we got to work at this thing. We must allow the Spirit of God to speak to us in this hour so that we can get the Word of God, the unadulterated Word of God. Because many a time, again, like I said, the words have been tainted to a certain degree. And a lot of times, unfortunately, many saints hear the word and they can't tell the difference. But I'm here to tell you, as a minister of the Lord, to let you know that the Word of God, the exhortation, can be affected by deceit. It can be affected by uncleanness, and the exhortation can be affected by guile. But today, you must focus on something that is being mixed. In other words, you can get 99% word, and you can get 1% something that is impure. And all it takes is just that 1% that can throw everything off. And so you must know that 1% or that 2% or whatever it is, because many times they are mixing the Word of God, and it's the Word of God. But what is it? Its intention? Is it coming from a spirit of love? That is one indicator to let you know if this word or this exhortation has been tainted. Is the person who's speaking the Word of God, are they walking in love? Is the spirit based out of love? And that is the greatest thing that you and I can have as believers, is to be able to walk in the spirit of love. Or else we're going to be a sounding brass and a tinkling cymbal. But every man of God must walk in humility. And then when we preach the Word of God, do we walk in humility? Are we humble? Are we carrying a spirit of pride? Because the spirit of pride can also take the Word of God. It can also cause it to be impure. It can cause it to be in a sinful state when you walk in a spirit of pride. As we teach and minister the Word of the Lord, we must do it with humbleness and meekness. We must make sure that we stay humble before the Lord. And I tell you, God giveth grace to the humble. He resisteth the pride, but He giveth grace unto the humble. So we must be humble. And that is one of the things that help us to walk in a pure heart. The Bible said only the pure in heart shall see God. And the way we're going to see God is when we begin to give everything to the Lord Jesus Christ and submit ourselves and preach the Word of God and preach it in His intent, not our intent, but His intent, His will, His mind, what He wants to build up the saints of God in these end times. So, man of God, woman of God, be encouraged today, because God wants to bring us to a greater place in the kingdom of God. And so we must not be sidetracked. We must be unmovable, always abounding in the work of the Lord. We must be encouraged. We need the exhortation. We need the exhortation so that the saints of God can be radical, that we can be strong in the Lord and in the power of His might. But we must be careful of those who come to take the Word of God through uncleanness. This is the Word of the Lord for this hour. And next week, I will begin to preach and teach on guile. Because that is the next thing that we have to focus on, is guile, trickery, to bait you, to deceive you. And so, therefore, I will touch on that on next week. But be blessed until next time. Amen.
1: 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Remember to not be just a hearer of the word, but a doer of the word as well. This is First Lady Chelis Jones, and thank you for listening. Until next time.
2: And now it's time for our God Topics Minute. 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
3: A hot topic these days is women. Mm-hmm. Women's role, discrimination of women, not just in America, worldwide. Mm-hmm. What does the Bible have to say about the role, the status of a woman, especially discrimination?
4: That is a question that was never asked. It was never in question whether the Bible discriminated against women. It wasn't until the 1960s when the feminist movement really united with women's liberation, and one of their targets was traditional values and marriage. And in so doing, they basically put out this myth that the Bible discriminates against women. But here's what we have to understand is the Bible did not come into the world in the 21st century America, where women do have a lot of rights today. Bible came into the world in Greek, Egyptian, and Roman society. And in those societies, when the Bible emerges, women were nothing short of slaves. They were the property of men. And that's when the Bible shows up. And if you start looking at the Bible in light of that, you see the very opening pages in Genesis chapter 1, God says, "And God created man in his own image, in the image of God created he him, both male and female." Immediately, the Bible is putting man and women on the same level. And if you read that and you read through the Bible all the way through Galatians chapter 3 verse 28, let me read it to you. It says, "There is neither Jew nor Greek, slave nor free, male nor female, for you are all one in Christ Jesus." So if we go from cover to cover, we see this idea that men and women are equal, that the law is applied to men and women equally, and we know that when we see a woman commit adultery, it's wrong. When we see King David commit adultery, it's wrong. The law is applied to everyone equally. Now, having said that, if you actually go back and look at history, church history, it was believed for quite a long time that the early church, that it was a female religion, because under church doctrine, women found protection and women found shelter. If you actually look at the scriptures, you see that it encouraged the church to help women. It only allowed men to have one wife. It prohibited adultery. It required men to honor their wives. It required men to love their wives. Now, women have never lacked the onslaught of male oppression. That's happened throughout history with Christianity and without. Yes, the church has on occasion discriminated against women, but it's not because of the scripture. But if you think about it, women's rights emerges in Western civilization. Think about this. Elizabeth the First was the first female ruler of an empire. Happens in the West. Catherine in Russia, again, a woman ruler of an empire. Most people don't know this, but in the United States was the first place women got the right to vote, even before secular France. So having said all that, again, men do not need Christianity to oppress women. There's plenty of women oppression without Christianity. On the other hand, if you look at the scriptures, you see that from the very beginning, 3,500 years ago, we see women and men equal throughout the scriptures from cover to cover.

0: on, let's build that birdhouse.
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0: Sure, hold the nail and hit it in. A little harder. Is the hammer too heavy?
1: Yeah.
0: Okay, use both hands and I'll hold the nail.
1: Okay.
0: Now take aim and...
1: Dad, remember the third commandment. You shall not use the Lord's name in vain. Oh. When we do, we show disrespect. Okay, Dad?
0: Fine, son.
1: Can I go play now?
0: Sure, son.
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3: 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Take hold of the eternal life to which you were called when you made your good confession in the presence of many witnesses. In the sight of God, who gives life to everything, and of Christ Jesus, who, while testifying before Pontius Pilate, made the good confession, I charge you to keep this command without spot or blame until the appearing of our Lord Jesus Christ. 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
7: Winners and losers. It's been said that whoever dies with the most toys wins. Financial and career success would seem to make a winner, would it not? With God, however, it's the exact opposite. God gets excited about life's losers, the wasted, the overtly irresponsible, the dregs of mankind. He rejoices not at their plight, but because he knows that when we're down, weak, a loser in this world, that then we're most able to realize our need and receive him into our lives. All of heaven rejoices at even one lost soul who's found. The real losers in life are those winners who forget about God, not feeling their need and believing their own PR. Their tragedy is eternal. It is written that he has filled the hungry with good things, and the rich he has sent away empty. Don't think you're better off than life's losers when it's most probably the other way around. Be an eternal winner. 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
6: He passed on a high-paying job, along with hundreds of opportunities to profit from his creations, and he donated his life savings to continue research in his field of expertise. George Washington Carver is a familiar piece of American history, overcoming tremendous personal and social obstacles to become a revolutionary inventor. His development of crop rotation alone changed the face of American agriculture. He was determined, educated, and creative, but Carver believed the root of his success began at 4 a.m. every day, saying, "When other folks are asleep, I hear God best and learn His plan." Carver spent decades investing in his country, often giving freely of his time and talents. He said God gave him his ideas. How could he sell them to someone else? George Washington Carver lived Colossians 3:17, which says, "And whatever you do in word or deed, do everything in the name of the Lord Jesus." 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

0: And once again, I have a word for Miss Tawana Williams. Tawana, this is a word only you'll get. You know what I just told you a few moments ago? We ain't going home until God sends us home. Is that right, Tawana?
1: You got that right. Whoop, whoop.
0: So welcome to tonight's broadcast, Tawana.
1: Thank you. Thank you. I'm excited to be here for another exclusive broadcast. How about that?
0: Yeah, tonight's topic, excuses don't count. What comes to your mind when you hear excuses don't count, Tawana?
1: For me, my motto and quote is, excuses don't hide. They just reveal who you really are. How about that? How about that? And you know, either you're going to have excuses or results. You can't have both. You choose.
0: Well, I just noticed we have Pastor Eleanor Lacey, who just joined us in the chat room. Can you say hi to Pastor Eleanor?
1: Hey, Pastor, how are you? Greetings, greetings, greetings, everyone. I would like to introduce myself. I'm your girl, the Hope Coach, Dr. Tawana Williams. And although I'm retired, I'm still your messenger of hope, help, and inspiration. And I was blessed to be born without arms and impaired use of my legs due to the drug thalidomide that was given to my mother during pregnancy. And I had a mother that told me I could do anything in life. And I believed her. Yes, I did. And I still do. I also had a Grandma Rogers that did not play with me, y'all. And when I was 4.5 years old, she looked me in the eyes and she said, T, you must not have needed arms because God didn't give them to you. She said, nothing's missing. If you don't have it, then you don't need it. And those words continue to resonate throughout my soul. And my legacy and my story is connected directly to President John F. Kennedy as he intervened in my life as an infant. So today, I'm not going to talk about or focus on the fact that I was raped by my stepfather. Gang rape during a home invasion. Fought a 10-year crack cocaine addiction. How I had an abortion. A stroke. 4 heart attacks, COVID-19, and other issues too. No, no, no. Today, I'm here to simply let you know that if you decide to do something in your life, then you can do it. I know this lesson because I live it every day of my life, and that's why I am unarmed but dangerous and an eagle without wings. And on November 30th, 2024, I had to retire from my motivational speaking career because of health challenges. But guess what, y'all? I'm still here. I'm still standing, still making a difference in the lives of people around the world and working faithfully and completing my upcoming debut movie, Eagle Without Wings. Whoop, whoop! We are excited!
0: Tawana, could you, once again, what a powerful story. I mean, that's a testimony and much more. The movie, you can almost touch it now. Let me ask you, in the spiritual realm, do things happen in the spiritual realm before they happen in the physical?
1: You got that right. You better see it. You gotta visualize it in your heart. That's that faith, y'all. That's that faith. And I'm going to talk about that in a few minutes about that, about faith. But one thing I do know, Greg, is that note takers are money makers. So I want the people that are listening to me right now to get your pen, your paper, your devices, whatever it is you take notes with. I want you to go get it because I talk fast, and I'm a talker, I'm a speaker, and I don't want you to miss this good stuff. So it's about to be on and popping up in here. So come on and go get it.
0: Tawana, do you think you should share, or we should share with the listeners and the viewers, who you took on as your latest student?
1: Yes, you. You talk about that.
0: The other day, about 3 weeks ago, I kept on feeling in my spirit with everything going on. I like structure and being organized, but I noticed the more mature I'm getting, quote, older. I noticed that I needed more help. And Rebecca helps me in other areas, but I needed someone who would come down if I don't do my homework or if I don't do those things that I know I should be doing. Mm-hmm. So I called Tawana and I asked her, would she be my accountability coach? And could you take it from there, Tawana?
1: Absolutely. I said yes, because that's what I do. And I said, let's go get it. I'm not going to play with you. I love you, but we're going to get this thing done. That's how you get it done. You make it happen. You don't talk about it. You be about it. How about that?
0: In the last 2 weeks, have I did what I said and have I had my homework in on time?
1: Absolutely. And I'm excited. I'm grateful and honored that, you know, that I don't have to babysit because I'm too busy and I'm grown. We both grown. So, you know, we ain't got to babysit you, but I just need to make sure that you're doing what you're supposed to do. I love it. That's what we do.
0: Well, I thank you for your grace, Tawana. And I could sure really have, I'm honored. And I thank God for having a coach like you. Besides Rebecca, too. She keeps me accountable in different ways.
1: Yeah.
0: Now, who's your coach? Is it Toby?
1: Toby is my coach, mentor, my personal life coach is Les Brown.
0: Les Brown.
1: Absolutely. I told you that's my personal friend, life coach, mentor. I also have another life coach. His name is Art Doakes. And Art Doakes is a Les Brown Platinum speaker also. We are in the circle of speakers. You know, we hold each other accountable, but I got some bad, they bad to the bone. Les and Art, ooh, good God. That's why I'm so fierce and I don't play with my stuff and nobody else's stuff. If you come this way, you better be ready. You better be ready because I don't play. Don't let the no arms fool you. I'm just saying.
0: That's right, Tawana. Hey, Tawana, I'm feeling that I didn't put one of your videos up tonight, and I'm feeling in my spirit I should have, but anyways, do you think we should save that for next time?
1: Yeah, let's just save it, you know, because I just want to share this with you, too. For the last past weekends, we have driven to Atlanta because we had an event on Sunday, and then I was at the table. Y'all gotta get at the table. I was at the table with the shakers and the movers in the house, and so I am super excited because I know what God showed me after that meeting. So I can't really say much because it has not come to pass yet, but guess what? I know that as I continue to speak what I expect, I'm still working on my upcoming debut movie, Eagle Without Wings. And I talked about that at the round table, and there were some shakers and movers in the house. So I just want you to know it's about to go down. And so I'm working on it. I'm believing that it's coming to pass. And, you know, my story and my legacy are connected to President John F. Kennedy, who intervened in my life as an infant. And he connected my mom to a long-time facility free of charge that housed me for 4.5 years as I was trained and learned how to master my feet as hands. And it was at the Duke Cerebral Palsy Hospital in Durham, North Carolina. And since then, I have learned how to live a determined, self-sufficient and productive life, and I am super excited. And my journey since 1996 is one of faith, resilience, and perseverance as an internationally acclaimed certified Les Brown Platinum motivational speaker, author of 8 books, artist, I draw with my feet, an advocate, TV personality, life coach, mentor, executive producer of my upcoming movie, Eagle Without Wings, businesswoman, and CEO, all without my arms. Now, y'all know this thing is going to be a game changer. I'm just saying that this is definitely going to change the game of excuses. Amen?
0: Tawana, someone just wrote, how can we connect with you? We'd love to follow you. How can they do that before we go in further and let's talk about the movie?
1: Absolutely. They can reach me on Facebook at Dr. Tawana Williams. That's TawanaDrTawana Williams. Or you can go to my website, www.TawanaWilliams.com. Again, TawanaWilliams.com. 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One more time, 252-291-6081. I am available. I'm excited. And I love meeting new people. So let's go get it, y'all. And like I said, I've been working on creating my life story on film for many, many years. And it's called Eagle Without Wings. No excuses. Everyone can fly. The Tawana Williams story. And it's going to be a blessing and an epic story of faith, encouragement, and determination. And the story is based on my classic book, Unarmed But Dangerous, The Tawana Williams Story of Relentless Struggle and Ultimate Victory. And the foreword was written by none other than Les Brown, my mentor, my personal friend, life coach, Les Brown. And it's, you know, it's my true story, y'all. It's a drama film that combines all the key elements of a commercial drama. Perseverance, determination, betrayal, racism, disability, passion, love, addiction, and religion. And it is going to be a blessing. It's going to be explosive and current. And we at Team Eagle have an experienced production team with decades of knowledge in the film industry. And we're ready and excited to move forward with this blessing. And they're based in Atlanta, Georgia. And today we are seeking investors, angel investors, and donations from those that would like the opportunity to be a part of this true life epic story that is going to change the world. And in order to get the A, B, C, and D list actors want to participate in this film, our budget is $7 to $10 million. And I know that's high. Actually, it's probably going to be even higher, but we're going to talk about that part right there. But the ranges depends on the actors' fees. And once the necessary funds have been secured and in escrow, we will be in production. Yay! And we're excited. Our ultimate goal is to start the production before the end of this year. We have an amazing ROI, a return on investment, a budget upon request. We have everything we need to make this vision come to fruition. We just need some financial help. So we're excited. We're grateful. We have the complete copywritten script. We have the movie treatment, the synopsis, the pitch deck, the distribution team, the attorneys, posters, and a few amazing actors and a host of gospel singers that have already verbally committed to being a part of this project. Eagle Without Wings is going to be explosive, y'all. And we look forward to talking to you in the near future. And we would love for you to be a part of what we're doing. And as I said, my websites are TawanaWilliams.com and EagleWithoutWings.com. 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And my producer is Mr. Wardell Richardson. He's an award-winning actor, director, and producer of Eagle Without Wings. And his website is raindancefilms.com. 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And today, it's all about your faith, because I know that faith, you know, it's complete. You know, it's the complete trust or confidence in someone or something. It's a strong belief, y'all. It's a strong belief in God rather than proof. I ain't got to have the proof. All I do is believe in the faith. How about that? And the Bible says it best in Hebrews 11 and 1. It says, now faith is the substance of things hoped for and the evidence of things not seen. My God, my God. I'm excited about my faith, Greg. I'm excited about it.
0: I have a question, Tawana.
1: Yes.
0: Will the movie make you cry?
1: Oh, yes.
0: Will it make you laugh?
1: Absolutely.
0: And what else will it make you, Tawana?
1: It'll make you feel. It's going to be, it's a heartfelt film. It's my story. You know, it's my story of faith. It's my story of relentless struggle and ultimate victory. You heard all of the challenges that I went through in my life. And the book, Unarmed But Dangerous, the movie Eagle Without Wings is based on my book, Unarmed But Dangerous. So I'm just saying, if you have not read Unarmed But Dangerous yet, I suggest that you go to TawanaWilliams.com only, exclusively, at TawanaWilliams.com and get your signed copy. I say it's signed because I'm going to sign everybody's book with my blessed toes. I ain't playing with my gifts. When God gave it to me, he knew I was going to do something about it. My God, my God.
0: Hey, Tawana, and I will pay for it. Could we give away a copy, a signed copy tonight? You just send me how much it costs, and I'll pay for it. Can we give one away tonight that you sign?
1: Absolutely. My books are $24.95 online. 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So absolutely, I'd be honored to sign someone's book. You tell me who, and we'll make that happen. Okay?
0: Okay. What about the first person that emails you gets a free copy? You tell me who that person is and we'll send you the money. So, Tawana, could you give out your email, please?
1: Absolutely. 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Come on and go get it.
0: Tawana.
1: Yes.
0: Monica and Steve, what words of encouragement do you have for them? Monica and Steve.
1: I want to let them know that you can't see faith, y'all. Y'all can't see it. You got to trust and believe it. You got to trust and believe it. You know, faith for yourself.

0: I want to give myself permission to do it, to make it happen. You got to realize that it's for you. Think about that. When was the last time you believed that you could do something? What happened? Did it work? If it didn't, I want you to go back and try it again until it's done, until you get it. That's what I had to do. That's how I learned to be the hope coach. That's how I learned to be self-sufficient and independent, even without arms. Because faith without works is dead, y'all. It's dead. It's dead. So it's time to work your faith. That's what I know. It's time to work your faith. It's not good to think about it, believe it. It's just not good to think about it and then to believe it unless you're working unless you're willing to work it. Unless you're willing to work it. So I want you to work your thing, work your faith. It's time to go get it and work it and make it happen for yourself. You got this. One thing I learned is that if you want to make it in this world, then you've got to give yourself, permission to do it. You got to give yourself permission and you got to not give any excuses. Stop making excuses for the things that you want. If you don't have it, say you don't know how to go get it and figure it out and go get it. Make it happen. Don't give yourself any more excuses not to go make it, not to go get it. And in life, you're either going to have excuses or results. You can't have both. I told you that, and I meant that. My grandma didn't play with me. My mama didn't play with me. My three sisters didn't play with me. There was no pacifier in my mouth. No, they pushed me. That's why I'm so fierce and so bad to the bone today, because they didn't play with me. Yeah, so I'm excited. So y'all go get it. Go get it. Make it happen. Whoop, whoop. Yes.
1: Hey, there's one more name coming up in my spirit. Sister Ruthie. What words of encouragement, not that she needs it, what is coming in your spirit about Sister Ruthie?
0: Hey, Sister Ruthie, I love your name. And I just know that, in the Bible, Ruth was a faith walker and, she had so many qualities, and faith is a gift from God. Faith is reasonable. Faith is certain. Faith seeks understanding. Faith empowers, and it's not chaotic or confusing. It's peaceful. Your faith will be tested. Yes, it will, because mine's been tested over and over again. But guess what? You can make this. You can do it. You can make it. Whatever it is you want to do in your life, I'm telling you, you can do it. You can do it. You got this. So go get it. Make it happen for yourself. I'm excited for you.
1: Tawana, I never witnessed you being down in your spirit. But for those short moments that you might be feeling just a little dip, share with us how you get out of it. How does God help you when you say enough is enough?
0: It don't take me long. I'm just going to tell you that right now. It don't take me long to get myself together and figure out, whoa, Tawana, really? Seriously? This what you doing today? I have to talk to myself. I'm telling you, Greg, there are times that I have to talk to myself and push myself.
1: What do you mean talk to yourself?
0: Talk to myself. Tawana, get it together. Really? Seriously? You got everything you need?

0: and you're sitting around complaining. So I'm just saying, that conversation does not happen often. I'm going to tell you that right now. I don't play with myself, with my heart, with what God has given me. But, you know, it was hard for me growing up. You know, can you imagine how hard it was for me, y'all? With all the trials and errors that I went through, just trying to do something new, trying to learn something different, trying to do something that was told to me that I could not do. But I was so determined and so driven that I just refused to accept that, you know, that option of giving up. And I did it. I'm telling you, I don't play. My Grandma Rogers did not play with me. I would come in the house sometimes as a child crying, and she'd say, "What's wrong with you? What are you crying for?" And I'd be, I'm crying, Grandma, because they're telling me that I can't do so and so because you don't have arms, because I don't have arms, you know. And she would like, sit down, dry your eyes, sit down, and let me show you something. And she said, "I'm going to show you one time." And I'd sit there and I'd pay that laser focused attention. I would listen and watch her, you know, and I can't even explain to you how I felt as a child. My grandma, you know, doing that to me and saying, "I'm going to show you one time." Can you imagine being told that I'm going to show you one time? So that means you got to get it. So, you know, after she'd show me, I'd run in the room or run in the closet or run in the bathroom, and I'd perfect that thing. And I'd come back out, "Grandma, look what I did. Check this out." And I'd show her that I could do it. She said, "I told you. I told you you could do it." So I'm telling you, I had a Grandma Rogers that did not play. My mama did not play. My three sisters did not play with me as a child. I had chores. I had homework. I got, you know, spankings. If I did something wrong, they would pop me on the butt. I mean, I'm just saying. You know, there was no pacifier in my mouth, and I'm so glad that they did those things for me. They pushed me. They showed me how to be self-sufficient and independent. And remember, things in life, they'll make you bitter or they'll make you better. And it's been said that bitterness is like drinking poison and expecting somebody else to get sick. My God, my
1: God. That's a good one. Say that again, Tawana.
0: My God. I said, things in life will make you bitter or they'll make you better. And it's been said that bitterness is like drinking poison and expecting someone else to get sick. My God.
1: That's a good one. That's a good one.
0: It is. Why,
1: what if someone, like I just mentioned a few moments ago, my desire was to have several of your videos up tonight. Weren't you on Christian Broadcast Network?
0: I was. I was on the 700 Club. Yes, the 700 Club.
1: How can people go find that video, that interview?
0: My interviews, most of them are on my website at TawanaWilliams.com, or all you have to do is Google Tawana Williams on the 700 Club, or Tawana Williams with Judge Hatchett. I was a mentor on Judge Hatchett, or Tawana Williams on with Creflo Dollar. You know, all of those videos are online. So, or you could Google Tawana Williams and those names, or you can go to my YouTube channel. They're all there on my YouTube channel, Tawana Williams, Unarmed But Dangerous is the title of my YouTube channel. So You can go there, and it's just a blessing. I'm excited about, you know, life and all of the things that I've accomplished in my life. And, you know, when the odds said no, God said yes. Yes. So I'm excited about life because everything around me, Greg, said you can't do it. How you gonna do it? You don't have arms. How you think you gonna get a job? This is what the world told me. And I became a certified Les Brown Platinum Motivational Speaker in 2004. But prior to that, I've been speaking since 1996. I started right where I was, giving hope, letting people know that it's possible. You know, I called strangers to help open doors for me. I sure did. I emailed 40 to 50 people a day telling them what God said I'm supposed to be doing. And doors just started opening. So I'm telling you, if you want it, then don't give yourself any more excuses not to go get it. And just know, and I love these tips that I give, but there are three kinds of people in this world. And I say it a lot, but I want you guys to know it. Instigators, those who talk about things happening. Spectators, those who watch things happen. And the participators, those who make things happen. That's who I am, and I know that's who you are. So let's go get it. But each of us, you know, each of us, we fall in one of those categories. Instigator, spectator, or participator. Which one are you? I need you to know. I need you to figure out who's who in your life. And for me, you know, that figure it out. That's my middle name. I'm gonna just tell you that right now. Tawana Figure It Out Williams. When people told me I couldn't do it, I said, okay, let me go over here and figure it out and go get it. And that's how I did it. So there's nothing so great about me, Greg. I just said yes. I told God yes. And when I told God yes, I was not playing. So here I am. You know, yes, I'm retired, but guess what? I'm still moving and still giving hope one person at a time.
1: Wow. Tawana, your spirit just guided us into the next segment. And when I share with you what this segment is about and who it's for, I believe it's going to touch your heart. But I also believe the words that will come out of your mouth will help so many people. The segment is called Let's Figure It Out.
0: Yeah.
1: But we all know November 1st is knocking on the door.
0: Yes.
1: Many people out there don't know where their meals will come from. There's a lot of fear in people's minds and spirits. Some people want to do maybe not the right thing. Tawana, of all people, tonight you arrive not to only talk about the movie, but to share this platform with the world. When things look so dark and gloomy, when you have children saying, mommy or daddy, I'm hungry, when can we eat? Tawana, speak to the hearts of every man, woman, and child out there tonight.
0: Wow. Lord, have mercy. It's coming. It's going to be all right. The only thing I can say is it's going to be all right. It's going to change. Things are going to get better. You know, I don't know what that feels like. Thank God that I don't have to figure out my next meal. But I know that there are people out here that do, that are going through that. So we're just going to pray for them right now. Yes. Father God, in the name of Jesus, God, we need you right now, God. We need you to do what you do best, God. And that's take control of a situation. God, whatever this nation is in need of, we know that you are the fixer. You are the answer. So we want to thank you right now in advance for all of the things that are coming to pass, God. Push all the negative things over, God, and you do what you do. Bring the positive. Flow what like you flow. Do what you do, God. We know who you are in our lives. We know who you are and what you will do. So we just want to tell you thank you in the name of Jesus, God. We love you. We honor you. And thank you. Amen.
1: For Tawana, instead of giving a quote solution from your carnal mind, your beliefs, you went directly to the Father.
0: Yeah. Yeah.
1: Is that what they should do, Tawana? When people feel hopeless.
0: Yeah.
1: And they don't know where to go. Yeah. Go directly to the Father.
0: Yes. Absolutely, Greg. Because God didn't create us to wimp, whine, or complain about a situation. You know, he created us to be soldiers, warriors, and winners. That's how you get it done. So honestly, I don't know how to go back to negativity. I'm just saying, I don't know how to do that. So all I can do is go to God. That's how I get my answers. I don't do negativity. I don't do excuses, you know? I just made a conscious decision that I was not going to accept failure in any form in my life. No excuses, no disability checks, no fears, or no doubts. I positioned myself around greatness, and my mind shifted to great things. And now, all I know that anything is possible. That's all I know now. Anything is possible. So that's how I live my life, Greg. That's how my husband and I live our lives today. You know, we don't worry about anything else. We focus on the prize. We focus on what's to come. That's how we do it.
1: Jeez, Tawana. We have 14 minutes left. Tawana, every time you come on, especially after the broadcast, I begin to receive some text messages, some phone calls, because it's the way that you encourage people with your story. But one reason why I love bringing you on, you did not forget about Jesus.
0: Nope, he's the center of my joy. He's the center of my life. He is me. He is my life. That's all I know. You know, when God created me, he knew that I was going to do something about my situation. You know what I'm saying? He knew. He knew that I was going to do something about it. Who else would be born without arms and go through all of the things that I went through? And I'm just saying, good God Almighty. I can't even talk. I can't even say it right now. Good Jesus. I'm excited. Yes.
1: Tawana, again, it seems like God placed in you many purposes.
0: Yeah.
1: When we have a purpose and we begin to experience the fulfillment in the joy of that purpose, is that where we begin to experience God? When we not live our personal dream, but when we begin to find the purpose that he placed in our hearts, is that when we find him too?
0: Absolutely. Absolutely. I just kept going, Greg. Yes, I fell down many, many, many times in life. But guess what? I kept getting up again and again and again. I just kept going. I just kept the faith. I couldn't quit. Because quitting is not in my DNA. I'm just saying. It's not in my vocabulary. Every time I fall down, I get back up. That's how I win. That's how I win. You know, it's a part of the balance. You know, it's a part of the balance. You know, we all have many hats, but you still got to balance, you know? And I love my hope tips that I, you know, created about balance. And I'm going to give them to you right now because somebody needs to know how to bring balance into their lives. And I say it often, and I'm going to keep saying it until you get it. The first balance tip is to stop whining and complaining. Stop whining and complaining. Nobody cares. Keep it pushing. Nobody cares. If they didn't care about me and my whining self as a child without arms, you know they ain't gonna say they don't care about you. So stop whining and complaining because nobody cares. Number two is to position yourself around positive people. Positive, like-minded people. Not the naysayers, doubters, and haters. Balance tip number three is to take responsibility and control of your life. Own whatever it is. If you did it, own it. And keep pushing. Take control of your life at all times. Number four, upgrade your relationships and your knowledge. Get you some new friends. People that know more, that have more, that'll tell you you raggedy. You know what I'm saying? I got friends in my life that don't play with me. They don't care, you know, they don't look at the fact that I don't have arms. No, Tawana, when you're raggedy, they gonna tell me I'm raggedy. So upgrade your relationships. Get you some friends that's gonna tell you what you need to hear, not what you wanna hear. And get, you know, upgrade your knowledge. Read a book every now and then. Turn the cell phone off, the TikTok off, the social media off, and open a book and read some things that you have not read so that you can have some things that you have not had. You know what I'm saying? Open your mind. Open your knowledge. You know? Open your heart for the things that you say you want to do. You know? Your passion. Whatever you're passionate about. Read about that. And number five is to upgrade your determination. Ladies and gentlemen, you gotta see yourself doing it. That's how I did it. There's nothing so great about me. I just said I'm gonna do it and I did it. I thought it and I did it. That's how I did it. And you can do it too. Yeah, you. I'm talking to you. So let's go get it, y'all. You know? That's how you win. That's how you win. You keep going until you win. Because that's what winners do. Winners don't talk about they can't do it. No. Winners figure out a way to do it. And they do it. So go get it. I'm excited. You got to know. You got to know who you are at all times. And make a conscious decision right now. You know, you got to know who you are. And as my husband Toby, he gives me good quotes all the time. And his, one of his favorite quotes is, if you're not willing to play in the game of life, then you might as well sit on the bench. Because the game of life is meant to be played, not watched. Good God Almighty.
1: And that's interesting you just mentioned your husband Toby, because that was my next question. What role has Toby played in your growth? Do you mind sharing that, Tawana?
0: Good God, a big role. Toby is so awesome. He is my loudest cheerleader, my biggest fan. He holds me accountable, if I'm raggedy, if I'm slowful, if I'm slack, which is not often, but when it does get to that place, or when I'm just, you know, feeling down, he's there. You know, he's been here. You know, he's just been in my life. Toby and I have been together for 37 years. Wow. We've been married 33 years, but we've been friends over 56 years. I was 6 and he was 12 when we met. So I thank God for Toby being in my life. And this Christmas, we got married on Christmas Day. So this Christmas, we'll be celebrating 34 years of marriage. So we're excited about taking care of each other and loving each other. And we like each other. You know, I love my husband, but I like him too.
1: Well, Anna, again, you spoke about when you met your husband, Toby. Was he, before you knew in your heart that God brought you two together for marriage, was he always like a protector? What role was he playing even when you were younger?
0: Yes. We're childhood friends. And, you know, there's a chapter in Unarmed But Dangerous. It's called The Gentle Giant. And Toby is my gentle giant. So you got to read it. But I'll just tell you this little part. As a child, I used to, in the summer, I would go to my Grandma Rogers' house. As a matter of fact, that's why I met Toby. Toby lived next door to my Grandma Rogers. And I grew up in D.C., but they lived in Wilson, North Carolina. So every summer, I would go to Grandma Rogers' house in Wilson, North Carolina. And he lived next door to her. And so, in the summer, you know, I would, you know, be thinking about, you know, how my, on the way back home, you know, the 3 or 4 hour drive back home to DC, I would just be thinking about my time with Toby. And I always think, if I ever got married, I wish, you know, I would marry somebody like Toby, because he was so sweet to me, so gentle. As a child, he was like an angel to me. You know, the first day I met him, the only thing he said to me when he realized that I didn't have arms, all he said was, "What happened to your arms?" I said, "I was born without them." He was like, "Oh, okay." And we just clicked. And we just started playing, you know, with all the other kids. It was just awesome. So he's such a gentle giant in my Toby. And I'm just excited about life and you know, our love for each other, and how he takes care of me, and how he caters to my every need. And, you know, I'm just grateful and humble to be his wife. You know, I'm excited.
1: Does Toby, do you have a character playing Toby in the movie?
0: Yes, we do. We don't have the name of the person yet, but yeah, he's gonna be there. I'm gonna be there. My daughter April's gonna be there. We've got a lot of characters that are gonna be played in the movie Eagle Without Wings. It's just gonna be a game changer, you know, for excuses. But after you read the book, then you go to the movie theater and you see Eagle Without Wings, the movie, you know, your life is never gonna be the same. As a matter of fact, after you read Unarmed But Dangerous, the book, I have questions. I have questions at the end of each chapter. So those questions are not for me. They're for you. You know, it's a game changer book. I'm just saying. It's going to make you step up your game after you read Unarmed But Dangerous. And you answer the questions after each chapter, and you pray the prayer after the chapters. Good God Almighty, your life is never gonna be the same. I'm excited, I'm grateful, and honored to have written my story to let people see that it's possible. Whatever it is you want in life, it's possible. And I'm just saying, it is possible. It means, you know, I'm just excited. As Toby said, you know, if you're not willing to play in the game of life, then you might as well sit on the bench, because the game of life is meant to be played, not watched. Go on and play in the game. Play in your game. Play. Keep going.
1: I have a favorite quote, Tawana. Uh-huh. Have you ever heard the quote by Helen Keller, the blind lady?
0: Oh, yes, I'm sure. I love Helen Keller.
1: She, in her quote, she shares, the worst thing than being blind is having, hold it, the worst thing? Oh, the worst thing than being blind is having, please help me, Father. I say it all the time. Oh, the worst thing than having sight is the worst thing than having sight. Oh, boy, Tawana. The worst thing than having sight. Well, I guess you have to look it up there.
0: Yeah. How about that?
1: Oh, Rebecca is sort of helping me tonight.
0: Okay.
1: The worst thing than being blind is having sight and no vision.
0: There you go. That's it.
1: Yeah. The worst thing than being blind is having sight but no vision.
0: Yeah.
1: Please share with us what that means. And that's my last question. And also, please share your website, Tawana.
0: I mean, the quote speaks for itself. You know, you gotta make it happen for yourself. This lady is blind and deaf.
1: Oh, yes.
0: What's wrong with you? What is it that you want to do in your life that you have not done? Think about that for a moment. What has God told you to do that you have not done? What's in your hands that God can use? Think about that. I'm going to say it again. What's in your hands that God can use? See, I don't have physical hands, but I stretch my heart to God. And I gave him all that I had. The service of giving hope and letting people know that all things are possible when you believe. That's who I am. That's who I am. So today, I want you to choose, because life is all about choices. It's time to make better choices, y'all. I want you to choose this day what you shall be. Choose this day whom you shall serve. Choose this day what you will do. Think about that. And I pray that I've given value to you today, that your life will never be the same, that you got this, because you got everything you need to go get it. This has been your girl, the Hope Coach, Dr. Tawana Williams, your messenger of hope and inspiration. And I want you to hold on to these words until we meet again. 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And I'm in North Carolina. That's the East Coast. I'm in Wilson, North Carolina, so we are super excited. And I want you to remember that even if your wings get broken, never stop trying to fly.
1: Jeez.
0: I'm the girl. Be good. Thank you, Greg.
1: Thank you. Will you be back for the holiday season?
0: Absolutely. I'm going to come every time you want me to come. Right here. That's what I do. But I do.
1: Yes, something else, Tawana.
0: Thank you, Greg. I appreciate you. And yep,
1: love you dearly, Tawana.
0: All righty. I hope I brought value. And I'm going to go to my email and see who emailed me first. That's what the question was.
1: Right. Hey, Tawana, you brought so much value. Tomorrow morning, I'm going to wake up, go to the bank, and cash it in.
0: Woo-hoo! I like that. Yes.

0: overslept again. What do I say this time? My aunt died. No, traffic was heavy. Good.
1: I'm sorry I'm late.
0: No, more sincerity. I'm sorry I'm late, sir, but the traffic was heavy.
2: Good morning, Jensen.
3: I'm sorry I'm heavy, sir, but the traffic was late.
2: What?
3: I mean, I'm sorry I'm traffic, but the late was heavy. I mean, the heavy was late. Did I mention my aunt died?
2: Excuse me?
3: The traffic was heavy. Yeah, that's it.
2: You live across the street.
3: It was really heavy?
4: 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It keeps life simple. 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
9: We welcome you to Light of the World Ministry, lighting the dark world with the power of God's true word and God's true light, Jesus Christ, the true light. 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
11: The title of the message should be, Why Should We Believe? We should believe Jesus Christ. Amen. But the thing over tonight, I want to say, Christians, why should we believe? Amen. We don't need to believe. We don't need to believe and trust in the stock market or where the insurance is going to go, what the government's going to do, or nothing like that. I'm just believing in one thing, and that is Jesus Christ. Amen. He's the one that washed my sins away through the blood of Jesus Christ. Amen. What washes your sins away is what? Nothing but the blood of Jesus. Amen. That's what I'm believing in. This is the things that we need to believe in right there. We must believe, just like what it says in Hebrews 11:6, but without faith it is impossible to please Him. For he who cometh to God must believe that He is, and that He is what? A rewarder of them who diligently seeks Him. Amen. Without faith, some people will say God. I mean, there's many places right there we can hear right there on TV say God. Amen. We talk about God. Let's pray to God. Let's pray this and that. And God is good. Amen. He is good all the time. But the thing of it is, what I want to pray through, what I want to hear, it is in Jesus' name. Amen. It's Jesus. Hallelujah. Just like what you say, our granddaughter said right there, talk about God. What did God do? And she pointed up and said, Jesus. Amen. That's what we need to look at right there. It is Jesus that says it all. Jesus is the one that does it all. Amen. That's what we need to look at and say right there, glory, hallelujah. But see, they get up there and they say God this and God that and everything, but I'm just ready to hear them say right there, let us be a nation right there to be on the news right there. I would just love to hear it right there, and I hope they would have every even this old fake news CNN and all that stuff and everything. I just hope they would have all the cameras up there when old Trump would get up there and just say, we need to pray in the name of Jesus is what we need to do. We need to pray in the name, or whoever it may be. Just get up there and start saying, in the name of Jesus, what we need. I'm here to tell you right now, we turn this nation back unto God, and we'll stand there and start proclaiming Jesus and step out by faith and say, Jesus is the one who sent us in this place. It's Jesus the one that we're going to pray through tonight, that we're going to ring heaven's bell. Amen. God God is sitting right there waiting to hear every prayer. But you got to go through the name of Jesus. If you're not going through the name of Jesus, God's not hearing it. Amen. Because there's one thing that He says is through the name of Jesus. Because it's the blood atonement. It was the perfect sacrifice. Amen. Because they don't have faith in the name of Jesus. That's why they sit there and say God. You can say God because there are so many other gods. There's all kind of gods. There's God's dead. And there the bones is even done turned to dust. But there is one living God. One true God. Amen. His name, oh glory, hallelujah. He's a God of many names. Amen. But one thing that He really did, and that bought our sins away, was through the blood of Jesus. Amen. Oh, I mean, you can sit there and talk about Hama and Bula and all them stuff and everything and all that, but there is only one, and His name is Jesus. Hallelujah. Oh, glory, hallelujah. Without faith in Christ, it is impossible to do so. Amen. To have faith. To have faith and you don't have Christ, it is impossible to do so, to please Him. Amen. But the ones who does believe in Christ Jesus, and that He is a renewer, and we will diligently seek Him, is what we're doing. Diligently seek Him. You know, that's what we're doing in this place tonight. We may have a small crowd tonight, but see, the thing of us is, there are some of us in here diligently seeking God tonight. We're just seeking Jesus Christ tonight, is what we're trying to do. Diligently seeking Him. We know He's the soon coming back King. Amen. That's the only faith that God is looking at. Because faith in any other thing, Christ and the cross. Christ and the cross. You hear me say it all the time. Oh, you can sit there and talk about Christ. But I'm here to tell you, you got to believe in the cross too. Because that's what sealed it right there. Amen. Christ and the cross is the greatest. Amen. The greatest desire and belief that the Lord wants you to see. Diligently seek Him through that. Christ and the cross. You must have faith and believe in Christ if you want everlasting life. Amen. If you want everlasting life, you got to have faith in Christ and the cross, that He is the perfect sacrifice, that He was the perfect atonement right there. Amen. When He went and He sat down at the right hand side of the Father, it was done, it was finished, it was completed right there. God accepted the sacrifice, is what He did for Him to sit at the right hand side of the Father. Now we have one sitting at the right hand side of the Father, making intercession for you and me, whoever shall come to Him in the name of Jesus, because no one can come to the Father except through the Son, Jesus Christ. Amen. But see, the thing of it is, let's go back here. We must have that everlasting life if you believe, lest we die in our sins. Amen. Oh, we start talking about sins, people don't want to hear that. But it says right there, John 8:24, right there, I say therefore unto you that you shall die in your sins. For if you believe not that I am He, you shall die in your sins. This tells us, without faith in Christ Jesus, it is impossible for you to have everlasting life. Amen. If you're not saved, your name is not written in the Lamb books of life. If you have not asked Jesus to come into your heart and your life, to change your heart and to be saved, you shall die in your sins. Amen.
1: Yes.
11: To be saved, just like what it says in Mark 16:16. He who believes and is baptized shall be saved. But he who believes not shall be what? Amen. Believers in Christ and what He did for us back at the cross, again right there, to be baptized in Christ is what we have to do. When you're saved, you're baptized in the Christ. Amen. That's what we have to be, is be baptized in Christ. And just like what it says in Acts 16:31, and they said, believe on the Lord Jesus Christ and you shall be saved. You must believe on him that you may be saved. Amen. Do you believe on him tonight? Or is this some God that you're putting up on a shelf or something like that? I mean, I could take this microphone right here and I could let this be a God. I could set this little image up right there and I could say that. That's my God right there. See, that's what people got. People've got too many gods in their life right there. You may have a God of addiction. You may have gods of something else or porn or whatever it may be right there. But you must get away from those gods right there and turn to the Lord Jesus Christ, and that you shall be saved. Amen. That's the God that we need to be turning to. And they said, believe on the Lord Jesus Christ and you shall be saved. This means that salvation is not limited. It's not limited just to some. It is limited to every person that believes on the Lord Jesus Christ. I mean, he wished none to perish. He wished none of us to perish. But I'm here to tell you right now, the Lord Jesus Christ, he wants each and every one of you. The ones that you don't even like. The ones that you don't like in your life. Somebody that you might literally hate or something like that. But I'm here to tell you right now, the Lord Jesus Christ wants you. The Lord Jesus Christ wants them too. Amen. I believed on him and I know I'm saved. Amen. Have faith in Christ.
1: Amen.
11: And ensure eternal life.
1: Amen.
11: Glory. Hallelujah.
1: Thank you, Jesus.
11: Some people say, how can I have eternal life? I already done told you. But see, some people think they have to do so many things. Some people think they have to, maybe, let me run it by my God. Let me go home and run it by my God. And see if I can have eternal life that way. No, I'm here to tell you right there, that God that you may be worshiping, that God of alcohol, that God of drugs, whatever it may be, that God of porn, that God of that man, or God of that woman, or whatever it may be, those gods are going to pull you down to the pits of hell. But I'm telling you what, I want a God of Jesus Christ is what I want. You can't see my God, but he lives within me, is what he does. Because it's faith is what you have. Faith. What does that say right there? Without faith, it's impossible to believe, to please him, right? See, the thing of it is, you may not see him, because the thing of it is, I believe in Jesus Christ. He lives within me. He lives in my heart. He lives in my mind, is what he does. Amen?
1: Yes.
11: To have eternal life, like what it says, John 3:16, for God so loved the world that he gave his only begotten Son, that whosoever believe in him shall not perish, but have everlasting life. This is God's kind of love. With God's kind of love, gave his Son Jesus Christ up at the cross. Go back to the cross one more time. You must not leave the cross out. Amen. And whosoever has faith and believes in Christ in the cross shall have everlasting life. We shall give thanks because he chose us. Amen. He chose us. He chose me at the cross. He chose me with a cat of nine tails. He chose me when he stood before Pilate. He chose me before he come to be a born of a virgin. He chose me is what he did. Amen. And we must always give him thanks is what we do. When do we give God thanks? When he does something in our life is what we do. No, we need to wake up in the morning, say, thank you, Jesus, that I'm able to walk on my own. I'm able to breathe on my own. I'm able to move on my own, is what we need to do throughout the day. Thank you, Jesus, for helping me, being with me. You're my guider. You're my director. You're my comforter. You're the one that gives me the strength. You're the bright and morning star, is what you are in my life, is what we need to say right there. When we go to bed tonight, we need to say, thank you, Jesus, for bringing me through another day. I may have had a hard day at work, but you know what? I made another day. Hallelujah. You gave me a job. I got money in my pocket. I got a place to lay down and go to sleep or whatever it may be. I don't know what you may have, but you need to give God thanks for something. Hallelujah. Because he did choose you. It says right there in 2 Thessalonians 2:13. But we are bound to give thanks always to God for you, brethren, beloved of the Lord, because God has from the beginning chose you to salvation through sanctification of the Spirit, belief of the truth. Sanctification. Let me tell you what sanctification is. You know what sanctification is? It is to turn your way away from the world. I used to do that, but I can't do that no more because Jesus done come into my life. Oh, I used to drink, but I don't do it no more. It's sanctification. I'm getting a little closer to the throne. Oh, I don't run with those women no more because it's called sanctification. God save me. I don't need that stuff no more. I don't drink. I don't do drugs. I'm not messing with those women because God sanctified me. We should go through with sanctification daily is what we need to do. Examine your life. Look at yourself. And if God's coming to your life, and if you see that you're in an area you don't need to be, start praying for more sanctification and He will clean up that filthy area is what He wants to do. Because He chose me.
9: Glory, hallelujah.
11: We should give thanks to God always because He hath chosen us from salvation and of sanctification through His Son Jesus Christ. And we should have faith and believe in the truth. Sanctified. Just like what it says, Acts 26 and 18 right there, to open the eyes and turn them from the darkness to the light and from the powers of Satan unto God, that they may receive forgiveness of sin and what inherit among themselves, which are sanctified by faith that is in me. That's Jesus, what I just got through telling you. Turn from the darkness and turn to the light.
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12: We are living in the last days. Religious deception abounds. There are many voices in the world. Satan beckons. Come this way. The rapture of the church is at hand. The Antichrist, the beast. Are you concerned about the end times? Answers, instructions, directions. Stay tuned to Standing on the Edge of Tribulation. Now I'm your host, Henry Schaefer. 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
13: All right. Okay, let's go ahead and begin. Come on, give the Lord a hand clap of praise in the house as we begin here tonight. All right. Well, at least we did get on the air. I know somebody's going to be listening in tonight, like the devil, but that's all right. We'll be all right, won't it? We're going to go ahead and grab your books and go over to chapter 7. We're going to be picking up The Crescent Revolution Rises in the Middle East. Chapter 7. Someone will say, well, what's all this about? Well, here's one thing that if you're going to understand end time events, if you're going to understand what God's doing in the last days, always keep your eyes focused where? Well, let's say Israel, but where is Israel at? In South America? Are they in South America? So we're going to go to the Middle East. We're going to say, what is God doing in the Middle East? Because that is where they're at. And so we want to focus on the Crescent Revolution rises in the Middle East. Got a few things I want to share with you tonight. I got some videos, got some images. I want to take the time just to show you some things here. But the main thing, let's go ahead and pick it up here on page 93. Let's go ahead and talk about it here a minute. There are three major monotheistic religions, all have symbols representing their faith. Christians have what? The cross. And the Jews have what? The Star of David. And Muslims have what? The crescent moon. Now, when you start studying about this crescent moon, you're going to find out there's a lot. When I start saying focus on the crescent moon, I want you to focus on that term, the crescent moon, and see what it says here. The crescent moon and the star symbol actually predates Islam by about 1,000 years. It's kind of like they took it. So it's not like we're going to start this religion and we're going to have our own symbol. So it's about 1,000 years. The crescent moon became a symbol of Islam in the time of the Ottoman Empire. Now, after the Turks conquered Constantinople in 1453, it had been the symbol of the city, and as far as back before even Christ's birth. Now, according to legend, everybody say legend. So when we say legend, we're talking about this has been passed down. It's like if you want to know who wrote certain books in the Bible, and there's no one that you know, I mean, there's nothing that says this book was written by such and such person, then what you do is you go to the Jews. Who does the Jews say this book was written by? And then that is probably a pretty good indicator of who wrote that book. You know, like Ezra or different ones or Job. And who do the Jews think wrote this book? And it's their book. So you always go by what they would say. This is what, you know, the tradition would say. Well, the same thing here in this here. As far as back, legend, Osman, the founder of the Ottoman Turkish Empire, dreamed that the crescent moon stretched from one end of the earth to the other. Thus, he kept the crescent as a symbol of his dynasty. Now, an emblem of the crescent moon is usually constructed out of metal. Think about this here now. Out of metal, and is perched atop many mosques and minarets, the prayer towers. And they're all worldwide. The emblem of the crescent moon is also found on the flags of many numerous Muslim countries. So let me see if I can find some of these things here, all these pictures here. See if I got, let's do it right here. All these pictures here. Let's see if I can call these up. So we're going to look at some of the images that they have. We're talking about the flags. Look at this right here. All these flags of the countries. Many of these countries, all in the Middle East, implement this star and the crescent moon. You have Algeria. You have Malaysia, Pakistan, the Saudi state, Turkey, you have Tunisia, and anyway, there's in many of the countries that are there, little countries that we've never even heard of, they use this symbol as far as what they're going to use here. Now, when we talk about the crescent moon being atop of their mosque, I want to show you this here, is that is what most of them look like. Who's remember seeing those? Anybody remember seeing these? They're all around, and all this is cool. That what I'm getting ready to show you in this here. So, an emblem of a crescent moon, usually constructed out of metal, sits perched atop many mosques and minarets. The emblem is of many of the flags of the countries use this crescent. So there is the famed Dome of the Rock. Who's heard the Dome of the Rock? And what does it look like on top of the Dome of the Rock? Tell me what is the color of it. It's gold. And one of the things that I found out just studying this here about the Dome of the Rock is that it was made out of lead at one time, and it kind of like fell in because they had to repair it. So it's kind of like made out of a certain type of metal to where they could shine it, make it look like gold. But when I tell you that's a gold top, y'all, that's a gold top. It is gold. And guess who paid for that? Saudi Arabia. Saudi Arabia gave the money so that right there could be inlaid with gold on top of the Dome of the Rock. Ain't that amazing? So that is a pretty valuable place, just saying that it is the Dome of the Rock. Somebody shout amen. So the Muslim shrine built on the Temple Mount of Jerusalem, the

show you this picture on the Temple Mount. When you look at the Dome of the Rock, that is the one that I was just showing you there. Also, there is another mosque, the Al-Aqsa Mosque. There's two mosques on the Temple Mount. That's here. And then there is what is called the Western Wall. This is where all the Jews go to pray, facing where the temple will actually be at one day. Because that will be on this Temple Mound. It's going to be up here. That's where it should be built, right there, though. So this is the Western Wall, where all the people go to pray, the Jews and those who pilgrimage over there. And then up here on the Temple Mount, you are able to go up here and walk all around, but you're not able to go inside the mosque. You're not supposed to go inside the mosque in that. So anyway, that is where, when we look at that, God focuses on that place. He's not focused here. He's not focused in South America. He's not focused in America. That's where he's focused at, right there. So understanding what God's doing there, and I'm telling you, if you'll take this book and digest this book, you'll start saying, wow, I didn't realize that this was actually taking place over here. Tonight, we're only focusing on the Islamic uprising in the Middle East. Things are changing in the Middle East. So look at this here. So when they pray on the Western Wall, Jews do, they face the Temple Mount. But when the Muslims pray from that Temple Mound, their hinder parts is facing the Golden Dome. They don't face that mosque. That circle that's on top of the mosque is a full circle, is a round circle, and it's facing Mecca. So that's the direction towards Mecca that you need to be kneeling and praying to. So many people don't even want you to see a picture like this, that their hind part is facing what they say is one of the most holy sites. And when they are there, they have to put their hinder part facing that mosque. You understand what I mean? If you did that at a mosque, praying at a mosque, then that would be, you know, like sacrilegious to them. But because of where they're at, they're not praying there. They're praying towards Mecca. That makes sense what we're talking about? Okay, everybody on board with me? So here's what I want to tell you is that on top of the emblem on top is not a partial crescent similar to the mosque or the minarets. It's a full circle. Now it's actually a full moon. Everybody say full moon. And when you align yourself with it, you're looking directly towards Mecca, that is in Saudi Arabia. Now the full moon, think about the full moon a moment, as much as what we have learned as far as the full moon. When we talk about the full moon, last year, the year before last, when we were talking about the four blood moons, and we talk about the blood moons being a sign to who that there's problems coming? To Jews, to Israel. That when there is a blood moon, that means it's a full moon, full of blood, red, you know, a red, the eclipse, then that is a sign to Israel that there will be a problem. There's an issue. Isn't that amazing that on top of that dome is a full moon here, not a crescent moon? And one of the things that they say, that the reason why this one here is a full moon in this here, is that according to Islamic belief, the crescent of the Islam will eventually come full circle, and there will be a battle for Jerusalem. And this place here is the third most holy site where the two Islamic mosques are surrounded by Christians and Jews. Now remember what Joel said in Joel chapter 2 and verse 31, is that they know that when there's an eclipse and the moon turns that reddish orange, it alludes to this here. Remember what he says in Exodus 12 and 7? It's a literal blood of a sacrifice is what he's talking about. Or the blood, Matthew 27 and verse 4, the blood of human beings are being shed. In Ezekiel 38 and 22, the metaphor of war and fighting. When you talk about the blood moon, we talk about a blood moon in this here. So the events in the Middle East, the Islamic revolution, and the multiple uprisings in the Middle East, the Arab countries today, are uprising. This was

when this book was written, you could, if you read it and you study, you can find out he was behind the times where we're at now. I don't know how many years back, 4 or 5 years back, this book is written. So some things here hadn't even happened yet, but yet he is saying, watch for those things, and they did happen in the book because I followed them out. I said, I want to see what took place here. So what I'm going to do is go through this chapter here and just point out some things that has happened and that is going to happen, and you need to be aware of those things and see how they fit in the Middle East. Everybody on the same page with me? Okay, so I believe that the Middle East, this revolt that's happening in the Middle East, is setting up the kingdom of the beast. Things will have to move around. Not only are the uprisings involving the nations of biblical prophecy, but they're also occurring in a region where the world and the Antichrist will set up his empire. Now, the first trigger on the Arab Spring uprising was in 2010 by a young man who set himself on fire. Do you remember that? In Tanzania. He set himself on fire. So we remember this history. He was just writing about it. And it set the fall and the revolt of Tanzania. Now after that, Egypt fell. Let's see if I can find this here. Egypt fell next. And when Egypt fell, Hosni Mubarak, you remember that he was the Egyptian president, and the Arab Spring uprising got, you know, uprose, and they removed him from power in Egypt. Now, the thing, when you look at Egypt, and even today, Egypt is more of a moderate, we want to talk about a moderate type country. Egypt will play a great role in the last days of the Middle East. Egypt is not mentioned in so much coming against Israel until the last. But Egypt had to be overthrown because when I show you here in just a little bit, is that they had to lean more to a religious Islamic state more than a secular state. And Hosni Mubarak was a more of a secular type leader. And you had to get rid of him to bring in a fanatical religious type leader, or one who would lean towards a Muslim group here in just a moment. That makes sense what we're saying. So he had to fall. He had to be taken out in this here. The next one that came on the scene, and who does anyone know how he actually died? He was taken out, he was imprisoned, and then he was killed. This one here, with the next one we're going to talk about, is Muammar Gaddafi. Who remembers Muammar? Ever since I can growing up, that man's always been there in Libya. I mean, they tried to bomb him and try to do all that, but no one could get him out except who? God. God got him out. Someone said Reagan, but it was God who got him out. So here's the thing. You know, when they encounter this revolution here in Libya, Colonel Muammar Gaddafi is the one. He said he would die and vow to die a martyr before he gave up his country. Well, he did. I mean, they absolutely, when they took him and got him out of power and they running him through the streets, they actually took sticks and knives and staves and they jabbed him all over his body and all his hinder parts to kill him because of how evil he was and what he did to the people. But it set up a more Islamic type dictatorship that would be there. In all these different things. Does that make sense what we're saying? So the belief, here's the belief. Why are we talking about these things and why is this book written in such a way? It's because the belief is that there's going to be three nations. There's going to be Egypt, Libya, and Ethiopia will be the three horns that are uprooted that the early fathers were writing about and that Daniel wrote about. Three nations. The Bible names them Egypt, Libya, and Ethiopia. So let's look here just for a moment. Let's look at some of these maps that we have here. When we look at the ones that they're talking about, we're talking about Egypt. See it right here, Egypt. Can y'all see my mouse up there on that? No, you can. Egypt, Libya, and Ethiopia. Now, these countries all along here, across the Mediterranean Sea. Remember we showed you as we did our teaching before, these countries here are all the ones that's going to be part of Antichrist.
kingdom. He will swallow them up. They will be part of who he is going to use in the last days. Why do you believe that he wants control of all these countries here? Why? Well, look at the waterways coming in to all of this area here. He also wants control of the waterways all the way up here through Saudi Arabia, right on up into where Israel is coming down. They come down towards the south to Saudi Arabia, all these areas right here where they're able to go in and do the trading at. Very. And, of course, the Suez Canal is right in here. So a lot of this is what he's got to have control of in this here. I'm not the one saying this. All I'm trying to tell you is this here. Look at what happens in what countries? Libya, Egypt, and Ethiopia. And when you start seeing them starting changing their leadership, God's getting them in a way so that when the Antichrist comes, they will be a religious-leaning Islamic group that will give their power over to the Antichrist in a moment, in a day. See what I'm getting at? Well, now when you look at what's taking place here as well in the Middle East, Somalia, Kenya, Somalia, Sudan, all this area right in here, do you know that they're saying that here in this year that there will be 16 million people are going to die in Somalia, in Ethiopia, in Sudan? You know what they're going to die of? Starvation. That's on the news today. I mean, here's what I'm going to tell you. You need to know something about the map. That's why I'm putting it up here instead of just saying words. You need to know something about the map. And you start seeing the news coming from Africa, the continent of Africa. That is a huge thing that the Antichrist is going to use in that area there. Because they're all, see that green on that map there? What does the green on that map tell everybody? See the green on the map right here? It's all Muslim distribution. All those are Muslim countries. The green, they're all Muslims. I mean, so it's already engulfed that entire area that's there. So that it has to change so that three nations, Egypt, Libya. Let's see if I got another map. I got another map here for you. And this one here. Just kind of maybe look at it a little different way in what you're going to see there. I'm going to leave that up on the screen there for a few moments on that as well. So, Egypt, Libya, and Ethiopia. So here's what, in the future, there's going to be a major shaking in the land of Egypt, which will cause all of the northern horn of Africa to fall into the hands of a cruel dictator. That's what's going to happen. Why is that going to happen? Because Egypt is a major respected voice in the Arab countries. Egypt controls about 40% of the world's oil through the Suez Canal. So you got to realize why he's going to want. He will be an economic dictator, religious dictator as well. But it will be oil control. So when you look at these, Egypt is also provides much of the natural gas that runs through Egypt to both Israel and Jordan that come through Egypt. So Egypt would be very important. So it will be Egypt's future is important to biblical prophecy, which is called it will be the first. Listen what I'm going to tell you. Egypt will be the first Islamic nation that turns their power over to Antichrist. So who are you going to be looking for? Who are you going to be looking? That there's a change. See, when there was a change a few years ago, they're going to, is this the one? He will be the first one. Egypt will be the first one to give their power over to there. Isn't that amazing? Isn't that amazing? Let's put this back on here. So here's what I want you to do is look here on page 101. This is where we're at. Pardon me. Sudan is included in the siege as well. That when you look at the map of Africa, you're going to note there's that large nation that lies between Egypt and Ethiopia. And that's Sudan. It's going to be swallowed up too. He's not going to look at borders, y'all. He's got to get the whole land. Why would he want Egypt? And why would he also want Ethiopia? So he can control all the waterways through there. All the waterways coming up through the Suez Canal and all the way down to the sea that's there. Because Sudan is pinned between Egypt and Ethiopia, is a radical Islamic nation
in its history in the time of Daniel would have been linked to the Egyptians. It was not separated. It was part of the Egyptians at the time when Daniel was prophesying about it. So it's suggested that the Antichrist will also include Sudan in the packet of nations that he controls. But always remember, focus on the Middle East. The first nation he gets is who? First nation he gets is going to be who? Egypt. He will give Egypt for the first one. So the entire region known as the Horn of Africa is the home of the three nations that will fall into the hand of the beast. Remember, Egypt, Libya, and Ethiopia. Can we look at that just for a moment again? I like looking. This is how I learn, y'all. I don't know how about y'all, but this is just the way I got it. Somebody's going to come and ask me. They're going to say, hey, Pastor, do you know what's going on? I'm going, yeah, they did a book in the back, and, you know, that was I really don't know. I'm going, that's not, God's not put us in a position, y'all, in the last days, not to know. He says, my people perish because of what? Lack of knowledge. And this is what this class is about, is to teach so that you can be aware of what's taking place in the last days. Don't that make sense? So here's the thing right here. It's going to be what? Egypt, Libya, and which one? Ethiopia. And remember what they said, Daniel said, they were saying in the time of Daniel, Sudan was part of Egypt. So he will get all of these here. And it will go all the way around as well and get every one of these nations as well. So let's go ahead a little more here. The voids in the Middle East creates the dictator. And I want you to think about in 1948, Egypt had already engaged Israel in five different wars. Look at this one here. 1948-49, the Israeli War of Independence. That's when it started, since the founding. And in 1956, the Sinai War. 1967, the Six-Day War. A war of attrition in 68-70, and the Yom Kippur War in 1973. Now, when we talk about these different wars that's taking place, the main part that I want you to know is that when a dictator or a leader is taken out, it creates a vacuum. And if a vacuum is created, something always fills it. So let's take a minute for the vacuum. When they took prayer out of schools, that was created a vacuum. Something filled that time when they used to pray. When we stood up in the morning time and we said our Pledge of Allegiance and we said the Lord's Prayer in school, I remember doing that. That's how far back. In the first year I went to school, it burnt down. Yeah, we burned it down. They said, that's great, keep them boys out of here. Best thing to do is just burn it down. Burn it down. They won't come back. Maybe they won't have it built by the time they get on it. But anyway. So here's what happens. When we pray there, and then when they took prayer out of schools, whatever filled that time, that void, something filled that. See what I'm talking about? And when you take God out, it's never going to be a godly type thing. When you take someone out, when you take something out of the Middle East, something fills that void. When you look at what we did a few years ago when we pulled, is it 2013? When we pulled out of Iraq, we pulled our men out of Iraq and Afghanistan, and we removed many of those people over there who had warriors who had been fighting in the Middle East. When you pull that out, something fills that void. Always. So who filled the void? We know Iran sent people in. Persia, they sent people in. We know what rose up that we had never seen before. ISIS rose up. And ISIS started to spread again in the Middle East. And their idea in the Middle East is in 1917 is when the Ottoman Empire came to an end. And the Middle East was divided up between World War I, World War II, between those countries. The Middle East and those country barriers and those lines. Look here a minute. These countries here. There was a better one.
these countries of Iraq and Jordan and all these different countries in here, when World War One finished and Britain took control of that entire area there, they redrew the lines of the countries. Those lines are not, that's not the way it has always been. I mean, Egypt, remember what I just said, Egypt was part of what in Daniel's time? Sudan. But there's a country there now, to whatever fighting, whatever they did. So here's the thing in the Middle East. Those lines are there on those countries, but they don't recognize those lines. You do, I do, but not ISIS. ISIS is wanting to restore, again, what? The caliphate. The way it was in 1917, almost 100 years ago, they want to restore. You hear them talking about restoring the caliphate as it was before the land was divided up in that time of World War One. And they're wanting to restore that area over there. It's a plan in the last days to gather together this giant Islamic caliphate. Is going to be under the control of who? The Antichrist. So we're seeing the reforming, not the forming, but the reforming of the Ottoman Empire coming back together again. In that. Does that make sense what we're talking about? Then, and ask me anything more than that, then I won't know. But I do know that. I understand what's taking place over there. And they're not telling you that on the news. I can tell you that either. Does that make sense? So when we look at this here, we're looking, one thing I want to make sure of, that in the future wars, in prophecy, this is something that you need to be aware of, is that Egypt is not mentioned in the conflicts, in the latter conflicts, but we do read that where the city of Damascus is going to be destroyed in Syria. There's a prophecy in your Bible. We're talking about the Middle East. So let's talk about Damascus right now in Syria. Are you ready for it? I want to thank you for tuning in today. And remember, be sober, be vigilant, for your adversary, the devil, walketh about as a roaring lion, seeking whom he may devour. Tune in next week for Standing on the Edge of Tribulation.

0: can move mountains.
1: Hello, this is Trixie and Milton Sanders of the Meeting Place of Barnwell Ministries. We are a ministry that seeks to reveal God's truth to a dark world and also to encourage the saints of God that this is not our home. We are only passing through. We are a church without walls, one that seeks to please Almighty God in all that we do. Our focus is on those that are broken and don't know what to do or where to turn. We can be reached on Facebook at the Meeting Place of Barnwell. Now, let's go and see what will Almighty God speak in your life today.
0: Has he ever covered you? Come on, my God is awesome.
2: The title of this message is simply this: All or Nothing. I come here today to preach you all or preach you nothing. I come here today to not preach Milton, but preach Jesus and him crucified. That's why I'm here today. Nothing else matters to me. Matter of fact, I've been thrown out of some things because of how I believe and what I stand on. But that is okay, amen? I choose to be set apart because I once, one time or another, was in darkness, but I've been called out of that and I've been shown the light. The light that shines on me, that I trust and that I believe that he can and that he will.
3: Yes, Lord.
2: I believe it.
3: Come on, man.
2: And I receive it.
4: Praise Jesus.
2: As I heard the man say on the radio.
3: Come on.
2: Fire baptized believers don't see limitations.
3: Come on.
2: They don't see a limitation.
3: That's right.
2: They see an opportunity.
3: There you go.
2: You know what I see here? You know what I've heard here this morning? Flip back to the book of Acts. I'm just saying. Flip back to the book of Acts.
3: There you go. Come on.
2: And your spirit man, you've read the book of Acts.
3: Come on.
2: Where did church start?
3: That's right. The real church.
2: Where God is allowed to come in.
3: Come on. That's right.
2: Most of our churches today, if you have a brother to come here, like Greg and I, or some things going on in the service, and the service stops, they will throw your happy tail out.
3: That's right.
2: I've been there.
3: That's right.
2: Matter of fact, I witnessed.
3: Come on.
2: Matter of fact, they threw a drunk man out, and guess who followed him?
3: Come on.
2: Me and my family. If he was not welcome, because the scripture simply says this, he went to the whoremongers and the drunkards, amen?
3: Come on.
2: The misfits.
3: Come on.
4: Yes.
2: If they are going to be thrown out, if they are not welcome, guess what? I am a misfit.
3: Come on.
2: Amen? I had issues. If they are not welcome, I know that I am not welcome. If I am not welcome, I know that Jesus ain't welcome. And if Jesus is not welcome, you know what? I personally don't want to be a part of it anyway. Because there are things that will attempt to attach themselves to me. And I don't have time for that mess. I've come through too much hell to turn back now. Amen? I refuse to turn back. And I refuse to be a part of any old just go through the motion church. Amen? Listen, I want to be a part of a church in these last days that on a hilltop for all to see, that they hear that this brother or this sister or whatever the case may be is calling down heaven and that God is moving.
3: Amen? Come on,
2: see, because so many times, if you flip back and I forget where it is, we've got all these prophets and all these people that are calling on their gods, but nothing is happening.
3: That's right.
2: Why? They are attached to a dead God, a God that has come, that has lived and died and is still dead.
3: Come on, brother.
2: But my God, he looked and saw your issue and my issue, and he looked down at you and I, and he put his stuff on hold in heaven and said, Father, I must go.
3: Come on.
2: And he came, born of a virgin.
3: Come on.
2: Found a few years later. He was lost, but found in the synagogue.
3: Yes.
2: And what did he say to his mother?
4: Oh, come on.
2: What did he say?
3: Come on.
2: I must be about my father's business.
3: Right, come on.
2: Saints, you must be not about the church's business.
3: Come on.
2: This church, if he were to split the eastern sky at this very moment, I promise you, the clothes that are here, the chairs that are here, those of you that are fire baptized, tongue speaking, or whatever the case may be, saints of the living God, I promise you, your clothes will remain, your shoes will remain, the ring will remain, amen. Because I've been married to this woman, but she and I have an understanding that I'm also married to another. I also have dual citizenship. I am here, but I am not here. Amen. See, as these things come and situations happen, I step over.
3: Come on.
2: Walk through. Because I am dependent on my Lord to lead and guide and direct the pathway of he that is righteous.
5: Amen.
6: Praise Jesus.
2: Amen. He that is righteous. Are you getting this?
3: Amen.
2: Are you enjoying this?
3: Yes.
2: He wants you, saints of God, to step out of the confines of your limitations of what people say that you can not do.
3: Come on.
2: Into what Christ says that you can.
3: Amen. Come on.
2: Philippians 4 and 13 simply says this. I can't do all things through Christ who strengthens me.
5: Amen.
3: All.
2: So what are the limitations? What are the circumstances that are staring you down? Think about those things, saints of God. And as this mountain is looking at you, you begin to smile and say, thus it is written, man shall not live by bread alone.
3: Yeah.
2: Every word that proceeded out of the mouth of the living God.
3: Come on.
2: Mountain, this is my last time entertaining the thought of even speaking to you.
3: Come on.
2: Be gone.
3: Amen. Come on.
2: It can't help but
3: come on. Come on.
2: Amen. Jeremiah 32:27 simply says, behold, I am the Lord thy God of all flesh. Is there anything too hard for me?
6: Nope.
2: Saints, I don't know where you find yourself today. I don't know what the circumstances and the things that are going on in your life. But Christ simply says, he is more than enough.
3: Amen.
2: And there is nothing too hard for them that believe.
3: Amen. Yes.
2: Nothing. Too hard. Saints of God, we must recognize that we are different. See, I can talk to Greg. Greg and I are similar in lots of ways. And Greg and I recognize that we are different. There's been some churches that I've been in that something didn't feel right. You ever been a part of something like that? You walk into a place of worship and you were there, but you weren't there. You didn't blend in. You know why? There's a scripture that talks about the bearing of witness. There was something that has been birthed on the inside of us that sets us apart.
3: Come on, bro.
2: We can't help but be different. So that as we walk, as 2 Corinthians 5:17, that old man we left back in the old day. Amen. But now we're living in the new man.
3: Yeah.
2: Because as we walk, it's not us that walks. It is Christ. Is he more than enough?
3: Amen.
2: Are you tired of being sick and tired?
3: Amen.
2: Tired of being sick and tired? Tired of not being able to make it to the master because of the people getting in your way Sunday after Sunday after Sunday? Is that you? Do you ever have situations that are between you and Almighty God? God is looking for some folks that have a pressing spirit,
3: come on,
2: determined spirit.
3: Come on.
2: Like the lady with the issue of blood.
3: Come on.
2: She had exhausted everything. She had exhausted. She had gone to all the doctors. She had exhausted all of her money. And she had been quarantined and told, if you come out these doors, you will be stoned. That's when the natural stops. While she was in her closet, she began to pray and cry out for help.
3: Come on.
2: Like you and I should be doing.
3: Come on. Right.
2: Lord, not if, but when I could touch the hem.
3: Come on.
2: You and I have access to the hem. What is the name of the song? On the main line. Jesus on the main line.
3: Come on.
2: You and I have the access. Whenever we find ourselves in a situation and in a problem, all we got to do is not call them up, but Father, in the name of Jesus. And sometimes, many times, we are beat down so bad, all we can utter is a name, Jesus.
3: Come on, come on. Amen. Come on.
2: But I'm going to give you a demonstration. See, I've been here before.
3: Come on.
2: Beat down so bad, this is the only thing that I know is my knees. I fought a lot of battles right here.
3: Come on.
1: Amen.
2: Lots of battles. And lots of times I simply said, Father, I don't even know how to pray.
6: Come on.
3: Come on. Come on.
6: Yes.
3: Right.
2: And then the sway and the Jesus begins to move and begin to ferment. And something is being
3: given birth in my
2: bosom.
3: Come on.
2: And just the name Jesus. And the next thing you know, this brother is coming up.
3: Come on.
2: But thus it is written, man shall not live by bread alone, but every word. And begin to quote these scriptures back to encourage not only myself, but as I often say, is to pull the sword. This is your defensive weapon. Is to pull this thing out. And that has come against you and your God, you begin to say, you uncircumcised whatever.
3: Come on.
6: That's right.
2: You come at me in the name of your God, but I come at you in the name of the God of gods.
6: Yes.
2: The God that come, that lived, died, and got up, and is still living.
3: Yes.
2: See,
3: yes.
2: So many today, our gods, many of the little gods are still yet dead. And they are. But how about our God? Yes. What are the gods in our lives? What are they? Are you giving God your all? He wants your all. Or he wants nothing.
3: Come on.
2: All of you are nothing. So many times, we in our churches today,
5: we have joint custody in our churches today. But it is time that we get beyond that and say, Father, I am yours. I am all of yours. You do with me as you would have.
3: Amen.
5: Amen.
3: Come on.
5: Because as Tony said earlier, this same Jesus is a God that changeth not, according to Hebrews. Amen. The same God, the things that he did back in the day, he is more than able to do for you and I today.
3: Yes.
5: Amen.
3: Amen.
5: Amen.
3: Come on.
5: Those that were sick, those that had lost ears, whatever the case may be, he is more than able to use you to do those things.
3: Right.
5: Matter of fact, he simply says is that you and I shall be able to do greater works.
6: Come yes. On. Come on.
5: Because he goes to the Father.
3: Amen.
6: Yes.
5: In your and my behalf.
3: Come on.
5: Mm. John 14 and 12. And I'm two scriptures away from being done. Most assuredly I say to you, he who believes in me, the works that I will do, and greater works than these, he shall be able to do.
3: Amen.
6: Amen.
3: Amen.
5: Come on. Because I go to the Father. And whatever you ask in not my name, but his name, that yes. I will do.
7: Keep me in the battle.
8: Again, this is Milton Sanders. In closing, there is but one way that leads to heaven according to John 14 and 6. Almighty God loves you regardless of where you've been or what you have done. All he has ever wanted is simply for you to repent and turn from your sins, confess him as Lord and Savior of your life, and believe in your heart that God raised him from the dead. According to Romans 10 and 9, you, sir, ma'am, boy, or girl, shall be saved. Again, this is Milton Sanders of the Meeting Place of Barnwell. We can be reached via Facebook at the Meeting Place of Barnwell. Thank you for tuning in today. God bless.
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10: Praise God. This is Pastor Edwards, pastor of the Walk of Faith Tabernacle of Worship Ministries in Johnston, South Carolina. 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And remember that the Bible says that this is our victory that overcomes the world, even our faith. Stay in the race.
11: Well, praise God. This is Pastor Gaston Rills. I'm excited today. Amen. This is a broadcast called A Touch on Relationship. And I want to encourage those of you out there, amen, just to begin to, amen, just to swipe and share. I thank God for being here again. Amen. It's been a minute, but you know, God is so good. I mean, I'm just so grateful. And I'm going to be ministering the word about getting the most out of the crisis. Amen. Because I understand many times that people are going through crisis right now, you know, with this pandemic and the coronavirus going on. A lot of people are dealing with it, you know. And so what I want to do right now, I just want to share a little word, which, amen. But before I get into today's message, I just want to encourage you to swipe and share, those of you that are on Facebook, those of you that are looking at me on YouTube, amen, for the first time in a while. I do want to encourage you, amen, just to swipe and share, amen, just to swipe and share. And I do thank God for those of you that's been calling in, encouraging me concerning my wife's loss of a father. Amen. And so I just thank God for everything that's going on in my life right now. And I'm giving God the praise. I'm giving God the victory, because I know at the end of the day, like I say, you know, we're going to win. Amen. And so we're already winning. So I want to encourage you, amen, just to swipe and share. Amen. Those of you, I thank God for all my, those that work with me, those on my job that are reaching out to me. Amen. And so, like I say, we're getting ready to go into the word of God in just a few minutes here. But I want to encourage you, amen, just to call somebody. And just to let them know, amen, that Pastor Rivers on the air. Amen. Thank God for Brother Joe. Amen. Call in. Amen. Just going to give you a few more people to get online real quickly. Amen. Just a few more people, just waiting on a few more people to come on in, because we know that today God has a word. God has a great word. Amen. You know, I thank God today. You know, I was just riding along the road and I was just giving God the glory, giving God the praise, because, you know, there are many people that are going through at this particular time. There are many people that are suffering, many people that are losing home, jobs, cars. I mean, some of everything. I mean, it is happening, you know, but yet in spite of it all, God is with those that trust him, and those, and there are some of us that are going through, but yet we learn how to praise God. We refuse to entertain the spirit of fear. And so I'm just excited today about today's broadcast, because, you know, I believe, amen, those of you that can get your Bibles, we're going to get ready to go into the word of God. But I want to deal with making the most out of a crisis, making the most out of a crisis, you know, because right now, like I said, we're dealing with this pandemic. And I want to just read a little bit of statistic, you know, to kind of show you, in some of the countries right now, they're dealing with domestic violence has went up to be 160%, with 16 deaths in the first 3 weeks of the coronavirus. During the lockdown, there was about sixteen people died in 3 weeks, and the rate went up to 160. And on the average, two women are killed by a current and former partner in England. And this is what's happening in England. But I want you to know, in America, there's been a surge in domestic violence and children being abused and child molestation. So all this stuff has been going on in America. And so this is why I wanted to come on and teach you about making the most out of a crisis, getting the most out of it. Because I understand that there are a lot of things that are happening right now. Even though the news might not be showing, the news might not be telling about domestic violence and different things, you know. But we know that it's going on. And so there's something that God has given me, a word to encourage you, a word to let you know, amen, that just because you're in this lockdown, just because you're in this pandemic, just because of the coronavirus, it doesn't mean that life stopped, that your life is over, that your life is at a standstill. The devil is a lie, amen. And so I'm going to get ready to go into the word of God, but I just wanted just to share with you how that domestic violence, you know, and that means that people that normally don't be at home are at home now. People that normally don't be together, groups and families that normally don't be together, they're together now. And so a lot of time there are unresolved issues that we have just, you know, well, I'm going to go to work and I can avoid her. I'm going to go to work and I can avoid him. I'm going to stay away from the house. But, you know, when we had this pandemic lockdown, a lot of people were forced to come home and stay home. And so therefore they had to deal with their problem that they had pushed under the rug. And so I want to deal with those things. I want to share with you how that God has a solution. God has a way of encouraging you, amen, that you don't have to allow the enemy to destroy you, feel that there's no way out. The Bible says, I can't believe all things are possible. So God has a way of you resolving your problem concerning your marriage, concerning your children. There's a lot of things that are going on right now. And rather than just allowing the devil to have a foothold, allowing the devil just to run free, God has a solution. Amen. And so we want to get right into the Word of God. I just want to share some scripture with you. Amen. Let's go to the book of Jeremiah, the 29th chapter and the 4th verse. Now, in this particular chapter, God is dealing with the children of Israel because God has allowed them. I said God has allowed them to go down into Babylon for 70 years, amen, because of disobedience. And so many times, you know, we try to blame things on the devil, but I believe that God is sovereign. God is yet in control. And so in the book of Jeremiah, the 29th chapter and the 4th verse, it says, "Thus said the Lord of hosts, the God of Israel, unto all that are carried away captive, whom I have caused to be carried away from Jerusalem unto Babylon." Now listen what he said. This is the verse I want you to focus on. Jeremiah 29:5 says, "Build ye houses. Build ye houses." That's what God said. "Build ye houses and dwell in them and plant God, eat the fruit thereof." Father, I just thank you for the reading of your word. And I pray, God, that you would bless it, that you would move in this place. God, I pray, God, you would touch the equipment. God, work out everything. God, let your people hear this word. God, let it be a blessing to them, Father, in the precious name of Jesus. Amen. Now, I said I wanted to deal with the fact of getting the most out of the crisis. You know, a lot of time we think that when trouble comes, that means that God is not with us. That means there's not going to be any joy. There's not going to be any peace. But the devil is alive. So God spoke to Jeremiah. He said, "Jeremiah, tell the people that when they go down into Babylon, tell them to build their houses." Other words, God said, "Build your home. Don't allow this situation just to eat on you, just to destroy you." I read those statistics just to show you what's going on. But then God is saying to those of you that love God, those of you that want to serve God, do you know that when you turn to God, God can give you wisdom, God can give you knowledge, God can give you instruction and show you how to deal with this pandemic. God can give you instruction to show you what to do when the enemy come in through this here. Amen. And many times we have problems that we have ran from. Many times we had marriages that we should have been working on. Many times we had children that we should have been spending time with. And so many times God will use this pandemic to allow you to come together with your family, to come together and deal with your situation. And so the Bible teaches us in the Word of God, except the Lord build. So what does that mean? That means that God has a way of giving you wisdom, knowledge, understanding, information on how to deal with your marriage, how to deal with your home, how to deal with your family. God has information. God has wisdom. God has instruction. The Bible says he that built his house upon the rock, when the wind came, the rain, and it beat upon the house, that house stood. And so we have to understand, as being a child of God, even if you don't know God, if you begin to turn your life around to God, yes, God going to test you and try you. But after you've been tried, you're going to come forth. I'm understanding more and more that except I be tested and tried, I'll never know how to trust God. I never know how to believe God. And so listen what he says, that God said, "Jeremiah, tell the people," because when, you know, many times when this pandemic first came, people just got depressed. After 3 or 4 weeks, people got depressed. They didn't know what to do with themselves, you know, and there was problems in their home, problems in their marriage, you know, all kind of things was happening. Some of you are still dealing with problems. I'm feeling my spirit. There are people that are listening to me right now. You're dealing with problems in your home, problems in your marriage, problem with your children. And I'm here to tell you today that God is able. God can work this thing out. And listen to me. I want to deal with those of you that are married, those of you that are preparing to marry, those of you that's been married for a while. The Bible teaches us. I want to go to the book of Genesis, amen. And I'm just going to go to the book of Mark and just read a little something, because I want you to understand how the Bible says, how that we're no more twain, but we're one. And so God's word teaches us. It teaches us what happened when a couple get married. And sometimes we think that the marriage license paper is what joins us, what makes it. Now legally, I mean, the marriage license paper does join you legally. But for us, spiritually, creating that bond, creating that unity, creating that harmony, creating that oneness. In the book of Mark the 10th chapter and the 7th verse, listen what it said. It said, "For this cause shall a man leave his father and mother and cleave to his wife." Now listen to me. The first thing God tells us, he tells us that we have to leave. We have to disconnect. So I want you to understand that many times when you're getting ready to marry, or you're already married, some of you are married, but you are still connected to a lot of things in your past. You're connected to hurt. You're connected to pain. You're connected to hurt. You're connected to pain. You're connected to being abused. Different things that happen to you. And so God is saying you have to leave that. And so you can understand that if you don't have a good foundation, see, you got to have a good foundation when you get ready to build your marriage. Because I don't care whether your marriage is bad or good, the enemy is going to fight your marriage. And then sometimes it's not so much the enemy, but it's just life itself. Life is going to fight your home. Life itself is going to fight your marriage. Life itself is going to come against you, because there are things in life that are set in motion that's going to come to try you, to test you. So what you have to learn as a person that married or as a person that's wanting to be married is that you got to build a good foundation. Well, the first thing we see in the book of Mark, the 10th chapter and the 7th verse, it says, "For this cause shall a man leave his father and mother and cleave to his wife." And so the thing you have to understand about cleave, the word cleave means to be adhesed. It means to glue, to stick, to join. It means to be glued to. So we know that if I'm going to glue something, I got to make sure that the surface is clean. And so your life is like a surface. You got to learn how to go and get the garbage out of your life. A lot of us, we in this time of pandemic, and a lot of things we have held on for years and years at a time. I mean, a lot of problems, a lot of situations, a lot of circumstances we have held on to, a lot of things people done to us, a lot of things people said to us, and we've ran from it. We've dodged it. You know, I'm not going, you're married to a person that have hurt you. You're married to a person and they remind you of somebody. You're married to a person, but the way you was treated before you met this person has affected your marriage. And so these are things that many of us have dodged. And so when we begin this time of this pandemic, people are locked in. People are brought into together. And so when you come together, if these problems are not resolved, they begin to be like a tornado. They begin to be worse. And so this is why I'm saying that it's so important that you say, God, I got to get over this ship. God, this bitterness, anger, how my father hurt me, how my mother did me, how my ex did me, how my girlfriend did me, how I was done, I've got to get over, because it's affecting all areas of my marriage. It's affecting how I treat my son. It's affecting how I treat my daughter. These are problems that happened before the pandemic, but pressure has a way of bringing the worst out of you. Come on. Pressure has a way of causing something that you've been suppressing to ooze out. And so today you got to begin to tell yourself, God, I've got to stop this. I'm seeking you. I'm crying out to you, God, that you would take this out of me. The first thing you have to understand, even if the person that hurt you is dead, you got to learn to forgive. Forgive means to let it go. It means to release it. Turn it over to God. Amen. This thing has too much power in your life. It might have happened to you when you was a teenager, or it might have happened just the other day, but nevertheless, this thing is controlling. It's messing with your future. It's controlling your destiny. It's controlling where you're going. And so this is why it's so important that we understand as people of God, get the most out of crisis. God told the children of Israel, he said, Jeremiah, tell them to build families, build your home, build your marriage. You make the most out of it. Use this time. Amen. Don't sit there and we don't talk. We don't communicate. I hate being around her. My children just make me sick. People, we've got to get the victory. Things are not going to get no worse when you're speaking that negative, when you're speaking that toxic, when you speaking that kind of stuff. So listen to me. Listen what the word of God says here. Now God says, you're no more twain, but you're one. And so in order for God to make you one person, that means that, you know, when you come to God, how many know you got different ideas, you got different opinion, you got different outlook on life? Everything is totally different. Even though you might be in love, but when it all boils down to it, there's some difference between you and your spouse. There's some difference between you and your children. So you've got to learn how to deal with these things. But you must deal with them in the right way. Amen? And so listen what it says. Mark 10:8. And they twain shall be one flesh. So then they are no more twain but one flesh. Now notice what it said in this next verse. This is what I want you to understand. It says, "Well, therefore God has joined together, let not man put asunder." Now, we have to understand that when you get married, legally you're joined together, but spiritually, God has to bring you to one. God has to work some things out. And so this is what we're talking about cleaning the surface. This is what we're talking about getting rid of. There's some things in your past. This is the process of allowing God to remove all of the past, the present junk that we've accumulated over the years. Sometime it was something that maybe happened to you last year. Sometime it was maybe something happened to you 4 years ago with your mother. You have to learn, God, I need you to take it out.
12: God, here I am, a grown man, 35, 45, 50, 60, but I'm still reliving the pain, the hurt. Each time I try to move further, this thing just regurgitates back up. So God is saying, forgive, release it. Go in prayer. Quit running from it. Quit pushing it on the shelf. You must deal with it. And the way you deal with it is you learn to forgive. You learn to let go. You understand that life goes on. Your life should not be at a standstill because of something that happened to you. It's a good example of Mephibosheth. God came through and began to bless Mephibosheth with a family and everything. But because he had been dropped, some of you have been dropped by family, by friends, by loved ones, and you have built up this wall. You got to take that wall down and begin to say, God, I'm going to trust you. I'm going to step out on faith. I'm going to pray. I'm going to begin to seek you, and you're going to lead me to the right person. And when I find that right person, I'm not going to allow my past, my hurt, my pain to hurt me. And so this is what happened in the pandemic right now. With the coronavirus going, we're seeing a lot of things surfacing up that's already been there. Now, I do understand, don't get me wrong, I do understand that there are a lot of people that are dealing with the fact that I've lost my job, the fact that my house is, I'm about to be evicted, I'm about to lose my car. That's the type of pressure that if you don't be careful, it will drive you to a point of divorce. It will drive you to a point of where you constantly nagging and fussing, but you must trust God. You got to trust God in this situation. I've been there. I've been at that point where losing your car, losing your home. But I kept loving my wife. I kept trusting God. When you stop trusting God, the next thing the devil going to have you doing is pointing fingers. If you had done this, if you had. No, it's not like that. Many times in life, God will allow you to go through things to teach you how to walk in the shadows of death. What did David say? Yea, though I walk through the valley of the shadow, I will fear no evil, for God. You have to understand, in the midst of this pandemic, in the midst of this coronavirus, God is still with us. God is right there. Jesus, God said, I'll never leave you nor forsake you. But what we got to do is allow God to come in and remove the hurt, remove the pain. Amen. We got to say, God, I'm letting you take control of my life. See, many people could have been healed years ago. God moved from Mephibosheth. And what was so amazing is that when God moved from Mephibosheth, God had blessed him and gave him back everything that his granddaddy and his father had lost. God restored it back through David, giving him favor. But yet, he had such a mindset, such a mentality, that he could not shake it off. While he's sitting there, and God is blessing him, he's sitting there depressed, he's sitting there discouraged, he's calling himself a dog. See, so many times we have to forgive ourselves. We have to let go. We have to say, God, help me to see myself from a different perspective. Help me to see myself as you see me. And that's one thing. God will give you a new identity. But it's, you first got to learn how to forgive. You first got to learn how to let go. Now, one of the things I want to say, I don't know for how much time I got, but I want to say this here, that it is so important that during this time you start focusing on, during this time that you start focusing on that, if I'm going to have a home, if I'm going to build my home, build my marriage, then I got to have a vision. I got to have a vision. Now, the Bible tells us without a vision, the people perish. Now, the word vision means a divine redemption revelation. That means God is going to give you a way of coming out through his word, through his power, through the anointing. God's going to show you how to come out of that situation. But he has to give you a vision. And so I say to every couple right now, during this time of pandemic, you need to be seeking God. Those of you that are not even married, you know, when you get ready to get married, you got to say, God, I need a vision how you want my marriage to be. I need a, every man has to have a vision of the kind of man God wanted him to be. Every woman has to have a vision of the kind of woman God wanted to be, the kind of wife, the kind of husband. Okay, so when you have this going on and you start praying, you start studying it out, when you meet that person, yes, it might still be a little friction, but you have grounds, you have a foundation, you have structure, you have something that God guarantee you. The Bible said there's a way that seemed right unto man, but the end there was death. So when you have the way that it is, has right, that means your end is going to be life. It might start out rough. It might start out kind of shaky a little bit, because when two people come together, it's two different people. So there are some adjustments, there's some flexibility, there's some adapting that you're going to have to do. And once you begin to do that, but if you have that foundation, if you have that vision of what God wants you to be as a mother, as a father, as a husband, as a wife. See, this is what a lot of times people don't realize. We're getting married because of money. We're getting married because of sex. We're getting married because we're so lonely. But you got to have a vision of what God, the Bible says, except the Lord build the house. So you have to allow God to give you the instruction on how to build your marriage, on how to cause your marriage to last, your marriage to survive. So many marriages in America are surviving because they learned the key is allowing God to come in and give you a vision for the kind of man he wants you to be, the kind of woman he wants you to be. But many times we'll focus on what kind of man I want, what kind of man I want my husband to be, what kind of woman I want my wife to be. Now listen to me. I'm not saying you don't have physical attractions or physical things you desire, but I'm saying at the bottom line is that you got to focus on yourself. It's okay, God, what do I need to do to be that visionary for my husband? What do I need to do to be that visionary for my wife? Amen. And so this is where we're at right today. Many times we're getting married. And I'm not saying that you shouldn't be concerned about the finances, the job. Those things, a good man and a good woman, they're gonna be involved in giving you clarity on the money part. They're gonna be involved in giving you clarity, because within the vision, you're gonna have a vision to get out of debt. You're gonna have a vision to work together with the money. That's the vision. The vision is not to abuse somebody or to use somebody or to see what I can get the most of. Some of you are dealing with that. You're dealing with those kind of spouses. Amen. You're dealing with a spouse that's using you. You're dealing with a spouse that don't want to spend no money. You're dealing with a spouse that spends too much money. And so you have to understand that during this pandemic, during this coronavirus time, everything is tight. Everything is just

And listen to me in the Word of God. The Bible is just really teaching us how that when you're building your home, see, when you're building your home, the Bible said, teaches about a wise man. A wise man, you know, he builds his house with a rock. So the same thing about a woman. A wise woman, she gonna build. What is that rock? That rock is God's word, the way God teach. Not the way society, not the way we see on Facebook or on these different social media situations. No, but it's according to the word of God. You can never get the right instruction when you put on Facebook, what kind of woman should I look for? What kind of man should I be? No, that's personal. That's something that you begin to seek God and say, God, first thing, I want to prepare myself. I want to prepare myself to be the kind of man that a woman can trust. I want to prepare myself to be the kind of woman be the kind of woman that a man can trust. So there's got to be trust. Amen. Now listen to me. I'm just going to get into a little bit of men. Do you have a vision for your family? The Bible said, but if any provide not for his own, especially for those of his own household, he has denied the faith and worse than the infidel. And so it's so important. It's so important that in your home, you understand as a man that it's my job to be responsible, to take on the responsibility. My job is to cover my wife, make sure she's not under pressure. And you know, I'm going to just kind of go real fast. The Bible tells that man that how he should dwell with his wife according to knowledge. So you got to learn what your wife lacks. Don't compare with the other woman used to have. Get over them ex hangups and bitterness and resentment, whatever it is. If y'all have a little spat, you got to sit down and work through it. Pick the time, place, and the right spirit. Now listen to me. Let me go on to the ladies right quick. Ladies, one of the things you got to understand is that when you believe in God to give you a husband, is you get in your mind, God, this man is going to be my head. This man is going to be my cover. This man, I'm going to have to learn to respect him. And then the Bible says, it tells about a foolish woman plucketh a house down. So what does that mean? That means that you be nitpicking, doing all kinds of unwise things. And so I say to every woman, you know, understand your position as a visionary, as the wife. The Bible teaches us that when God got Adam, he says, Adam, I'm going to give you a help me. So that word help me means somebody to surround him, somebody to aid him, somebody to compliment him. So woman, that is your job. Your job is to come. So that should be part of your prayer and your vision. Lord, I want to compliment this man. I want to surround this man. I want to aid this man. I want to help this man. That should be your vision. Now, when you got that kind of mindset, you ain't sitting there full of junk when he come in and the bills ain't being paid and he doing the best he can. You're not sitting there with animosity or resentment, but you got in your mind, God, I want to surround him. That's why I thank God for Maybelle Rivers, because she has surrounded me, she has aided me, she has complimented, she has helped me. The things I was weak in, she covered me. The things she was weak in, I covered her. See, we both have a vision. The vision is helping one another. The vision is covering one another. See, this is what marriage is all about. Marriage is not a competition competing among sex, you know, the male against the female. No, it's not like that. It's all about you having a vision to become the man or the woman that God wants you to be. Now, listen, I got a few more minutes, but I'm going to say this right quickly. The vision in that man and woman's life both should be that I'm going to be the best parent. The best parent. I'm going to be an example. I'm going to be a role model. Why? Because I want to leave a legacy. I want to make such an impact. A legacy means that I'm something that just evolves over to the next generation. Something that I leave, you know. Now we understand the finances and jobs and trades and those things are greater. And if you can do it, you should do it. But then the most important thing is leaving a godly legacy. Showing them how to be a good husband. Showing them how to be a good wife. That should be your vision. What do I want to do? I want to teach my son how to be a good husband. Maybe you was abused. Maybe you was hurt. Maybe you was wounded. So I want to teach my son, my daughters, the pitfall of marriages to cause them to avoid these things. That's part of your vision. And then I say to the children, those you that are in homes and seem like your mother and father is just fussing and nagging and can't get along, you must learn from their mistakes. Son, daughter, learn from their mistake. Just say, God, you're going to help me not to let my marriage come this year. Others, what you're saying is, I refuse to let my marriage become a cycle and eventually becomes a generation curse. No, I'm saying at an early age, one thing I learned from my wife, there was things my wife, Mabel Rivers, went through as a child. And she made up in her mind that, Lord, I'm never going to allow myself to get in this kind of situation.

0: Christian. I'm never going to allow myself to do certain things that I saw being done when I was a child. Amen. And so those you that are children, those you that are kids, whether you're a daughter, whether you're a young teenager, you can make a decision saying, God, I don't want this kind of marriage. I don't want this kind of relationship. So you have to learn from other people's mistakes. Other people's pain can be your gain. And so this is why I say making the most out of a crisis, getting the most out of it. I mean, just drain all the wisdom, all the knowledge. I've had leaders that teach me and show me things that happen to them and say, listen, Pastor Rivers, don't let this happen to you. Avoid this here. So this is what I'm saying to you children. See what's going on in the lives of your parents. See what's going on in the lives of your father, your mother, in the marriage. And says, God, no way. The devil is a lie. I'm trusting God. Amen. And so I want to encourage you. I see I just got about a few more minutes. But I do want to encourage you to share this broadcast. Some of you might want to sit down with your husband, sit down with your children. And say, we need to listen to this. Amen. We need to listen to this and listen closely. Because there's a lot of wisdom. There's a lot of information. There's a lot of nuggets you can get from this message, because you're going to make the most. God said, Jeremiah, tell the people to build their home and dwell in them. Many people are all on the outside of their home. They don't want to be inside the house. Some of them are out in the garage. They just avoiding their spouse, avoiding their children. Now, ask God to give me wisdom. Give me instruction. My years have been married to over 40-some years. God has taught me to be a man of wisdom. And I'm not saying that I'm perfect. Yes, I make mistakes. But I've learned from my mistakes in raising my children and being a husband and being a provider. Amen. So you're never too old to learn. You're never too old to change. You can change. I don't care how long this has been going on in your marriage. You can change. Beloved, I want to encourage you to share this broadcast. Amen. I want you, when I go off, I want you to share this broadcast with somebody. Amen. And tell them, listen, you need to hear Pastor Rivers on A Touch on Relationship. And I do thank God for all those of you that are barreled along with us today, that are listening, that are tuning in. You can go to YouTube. You can hear it real good, see it real good. Or you can come to my Facebook and listen to it over, amen, whatever you miss. But I do want to encourage you, amen, that pray and believe God. God, I'm going to get the most out of this crisis, amen. This is Pastor Rivers, amen, with A Touch on Relationship. And I want to encourage you to continue to tune into these broadcasts, continue to listen on the radio, or Facebook, however you can. Until the next time, this is Pastor Gaston Rivers. 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
2: Welcome to Fig Tree Ministry Broadcast. My name is Elder Willie Carter. Thank you for joining me as we endeavor to strengthen the body of Christ through His Word. Remember, the gospel is not for everyone, only whosoever will. This is another in a series of messages that I have been doing about living during this pandemic, the COVID-19 pandemic, and how it is a Selah moment for everybody in the world. And as stated before, Selah denotes to stop, take a pause, consider before you're moving on. And for us, we need to stop and think about how we have been living before this COVID-19 and consider how we're going to continue our way of living after. this pandemic. Should we make any changes, or should we continue on as we have been doing? It happened in 2020, and 2020 sort of reminds me of our ability to see. If you see in 2020, if you have a 2020 vision, then it is a not really perfect vision, but it is a very good vision. And so during this year of 2020, as we deal with the pandemic, our standard of seeing is the Word of God. And as we look over our lives and take an inventory of how we have been living, then that will determine our vision ability. If our vision, as we look at the Snelling chart, when you take a eye exam, the Snelling chart tells you, as you read those symbols, let you know where you are weak and how far you can or cannot see. And then the optometrist make the adjustment. And same as what we're doing during this 2020 year with the pandemic. The pandemic is similar to the Snelling chart, and it is causing us to take a look at our lifestyle to see if we are lining up to the standard of the Word of God. And the good thing about this is that if we are not lining up to the standard of the Word of God, we can make the adjustment so that we can line up and have the vision that meets the standard of the Lord. This is for the saved as well as for the unsaved. We have 1 John 1:9 that tells us that we can repent and be forgiven of our sin if we are faithful to acknowledge our sin and ask for forgiveness. Also, for those who are not saved, God is willing to forgive you and to receive you and make you also a member of the household of faith, or to give you salvation. It is an extending of salvation unto those who don't believe, because Christ has already died for everyone's salvation. And all you have to do is to receive it. So this is also your time to take a look at your lifestyle and see, have you been living for the Lord? Have you accepted Jesus Christ as your Lord and Savior? And our scriptures that we have been looking at has been Revelation chapter 21 verses 8 and Revelation chapter 22 verses 12 through 14. And we have been talking about how we are living during this time, trying to live a life that is pleasing unto God. And we went to the end of the book so we can see what would be the outcome of our living on the earth. And Revelation give us the outcome of what is going to happen based on your decision as we are living on the earth in time. For we know that time is just a speck in the midst of eternity. We will not live forever in time. One day, time is going to stop, and everyone will have to give an account of our way of living, how we have lived, if we have followed God or not. Many do not believe in God or the Bible. But that doesn't change anything. What does matter is for everyone to have the opportunity to receive salvation and to be saved according to the will of God. Revelation 21, starting with verse 1. Then I, this is John who wrote this, saw a new heaven and a new earth. For the first heaven and the first earth had passed away, and there is no longer any sea. And I saw the holy city, New Jerusalem, coming down out of heaven from God, arrayed like a bride adorned for her husband. And then I heard a loud voice from the throne saying, see, the tabernacle of God is among men, and he will live among them, and they will be his people, and God himself will be with them. And he will wipe away every tear from their eyes. There will no longer be death. There will no longer be sorrow or anguish, no crying or pain. For the former order of things has passed away. And he who sits on the throne said, behold, I am making all things new. Write these words. They are faithful and true. And he said to me, it is done. He who overcomes the world by adhering faithfully to Christ Jesus as Lord and Savior will inherit these things. And I will be his God, and he will be my son. Verse 8. But for the cowards, the unbelieving, the abominable, and murderers, sorcerers, and idolaters, and all the liars, their part will be in the lake that blazes with fire and brimstone, which is the second death. In Revelation 22:12-14, behold, I am coming soon, bringing my recompense with me to repay each one for what he has done. I am the Alpha, I am the Omega, the first and the last, the beginning and the end. Blessed are those who wash their robes so that they may have the right to the tree of life, and that they may enter the city by the gates. Outside are the dogs, the sorcerers, the sexually immoral, the murderers, the idolaters, and everyone who loves and practices falsehood. And so these are the people who would not enter into the kingdom of God. And we've gone through all of them, and so today we are at idolaters. Jesus said to his disciples in Matthew 10:28, don't fear them which is able to kill the body, but are not able to kill the soul, but rather fear him, God, which is able to destroy both the soul and the body in hell. Not only in hell, but also hell will be cast into the lake that burns with fire. And this is the final end to everything as we know it. Idolaters will not enter the kingdom of God according to the scriptures we have just read. But they will have their part in the lake that burns with fire and brimstone. Neither will they enter into the kingdom of heaven and of God. Revelation 21:22 are descriptions of the end. It is the final curtain. No other act, no other activity will go on after this. Life's story as we know it, it will be over. Time will be no more. Whatever decision one have made will be accepted and sealed. This is judgment. Whether you made a decision or not, you made the decision. By birth, a decision was made for all men, because all men were born from the seed of Adam, the first Adam who sinned and rebelled against God. But God provided a salvation for everybody, and that is through his son, Jesus Christ, his death, his burial, and his resurrection. That is why every person must be born again to escape the eternal damnation, the eternal separation from God, the eternal placing in the lake that burns with fire and brimstone. Thank God for an account of the finality of life. He hasn't and does not allow anyone to live and not know the end. He wants us to know what our labor is going to result in. We do not have to live life wondering what is going to be the end. But we do know where we can end up, and the choice is up to us. Just like he left the choice up to Adam and Eve to choose to obey him and not die, so are we given the choice to live eternally through believing the death, the burial, and resurrection of Jesus Christ. So what do we do now? What is believed and acted on while we are living will surely be our end. God have us to know the end, so there will be no uncertainty about how to live today or what to expect at the end. God loves us so much until he wants us to make sure that we know the end, and he wants us to choose to be with him. But he is not going to force anyone to choose him. Neither is he going to force anyone to be separated from him. Life and living is a test, and he is making sure that you pass it. His word, the Bible, is our written instruction. It is our guide. It gives us the answer. He gives us the answer to it in his word. And that is what we're looking at right now, Revelation. So that we will know the end. We choose as we're living in this world today how we're going to end up. What would be our finish? The writers throughout the Bible have warned the nations, the people, and each of us individual that no sin will enter into the kingdom of God. God created a perfect environment for mankind. But mankind rebelled and disobeyed him and chose to listen to the enemy or Satan. And God gave us Jesus Christ so that we can come back to him. And he left the teaching and his word in the earth through the Bible so that we will have the roadmap. Galatians chapter 5, verses 19 through 21 talks about things that are not going to enter into the kingdom of God. Now the works of the flesh are evident: sexual immorality, impurity, sensuality, and idolatry, the word that we're looking at again today, sorcery, enmity, strife, jealousy, fits of anger, rivalries, dissensions, divisions, envy, drunkenness, orgies, and things like these. Paul wrote, I warn you, as I warned you before, that these and those who do such things will not enter into the kingdom of God. Again, we're reading the word and we're learning what will not enter into the kingdom of God. 1 Corinthians chapter 6, 9 through 12. Or do you not know that the unrighteous will not enter the kingdom of God? Don't be deceived, neither the sexually immoral, idolaters, again, that's what we're looking at, nor adulterers, nor men who practice homosexuality, nor thieves, nor greedy, nor drunkards, nor revilers, nor swindlers will inherit the kingdom of God. And such were some of you, praise the Lord, we were some of that. But God, if you accepted Jesus Christ as your Lord and Savior, you are forgiven. But you were washed, you were sanctified, you were justified in the name of the Lord Jesus Christ by the Spirit of God. You could have been that, but you don't have to stay there. All you have to do is to ask God to forgive you so that you do not enter into that second death, cast into the lake that burns with fire. Ephesians 5, 3 through 7. But sexual immorality, all impurity or covetousness must not even be named among you, you saints, you believers, as improper among saints. Let there be no filthiness, nor foolish talking, nor crude joking, which are out of place, but instead let there be thanksgiving. For you may be sure of this, that everyone who is sexually immoral or impure, who is covetous, which is idolatry, has no inheritance in the kingdom of God and Christ. Let no one deceive you with empty words, because of these things the wrath of God comes upon the sons of disobedience. Therefore, do not become partners with them. And you see both in Corinthians and also in Ephesians, the writer encourages you, do not be deceived, do not let anyone tell you otherwise, because it is a lie of the devil. Anyone who practices these sins will not enter into the kingdom of God. And these are the teaching that is being given. Colossians 3, you find that he says, since you have been raised with Christ, set your heart on things above where Christ is. Put to death, therefore, verse 5, whatever belongs to your earthly nature: sexual immorality, impurity, lust, evil desires, and greed, which is idolatry. Again, we see in those three verses of scripture that idolatry is not going to enter into the kingdom of God. So what is idolatry? Idolatry is to worship and give service to false god, an image. Worship is something that is worshiping something that is not true, that is not real. Idolaters are those who worship or give service to anything or anyone other than God, as though it was God. Idolaters implies, through their submission to idols, that something or someone is greater than the Lord God Almighty. It gives power, ability, and authority to something greater than God. It also can include attributing works to someone or something other than the God of the universe. Exodus 20, verse 3, God told the Israelites that they shall make no image or likeness of anything in heaven above, or the earth beneath, in the water under the earth, to bow down before to worship. Why is idolatry an abomination unto the Lord? It is because it is rebellion. Rebelling against what God has said. Idolaters are in rebellion against God and His word. It is the root of every sin, following after the way of Satan, the father of all rebellion. In Genesis 1, God declares that He created the heavens and the earth. Isaiah 66 and 2 said that not only did he declare the heavens, did He create the heavens and the earth, but He also created all that is in it. In Revelation 4:11 reads, worthy are you, O Lord, and our God, to receive glory and honor and power. For you created all things, and because of your will, they exist and create and are created. So God is the source of all things, and anytime we put anything above God, it becomes idolatry unto us. In the Old Testament, the Canaanite had developed a false religious system that has led to immorality, perversion, and corruption. They rebelled against the truth of God. We found out in one of our other lessons that God in Romans chapter 1 had revealed Himself even in nature. And we found out that God, the God conscience, is in the mind of all men. So, but men must choose to worship the true and the living God. So God chose the Israelite to destroy the inhabitants of the land of Canaan. And the basic reason for this was because of their false worship of gods. And this led to sexual perversion, sexual immorality, and corruption throughout the land. The gods of the past culture were gods which were thought to control everything. And therefore, they had many gods to worship. Some of the major gods were the gods of fertility that were in charge of the production of crops and the fertility of women to have children. Gods that they worship to seek knowledge from. Today, idolatry are the same as old, but with a contemporary name. What is your God? What have you exalted above God in your life? Are there things or a person or people that you have promoted to God's status in your life? Has your career, your job, or your work taken the place of God? Are you dependent on your job or your work as the source which makes possible the type of lifestyle that you have? God didn't give me anything. I work for this. This God of job requires all of your time and your attention, working 9 to 12 hours a day, including your weekends. Work consumes every part of your life. Other things that are God status in our society are the latest cars, the best furniture, the biggest house, the best clothing, jewelry. We worship TV. We worship sports. We worship those who are athletes. We worship the social media and anything else. Our attention has been taken away from God, and we worship and we put everything above Him. Children and spouse has become our gods. Love to the point that you do not take the time to seek God. Too busy meeting the needs and the cares of your family. Family comes first. After that is whatever you can work into it. People become our gods, like extramarital relationship, premarital relationships. Pets is a big one. Today, God is calling you to choose you this day who you're going to serve. A choice must be made. Now could be the last opportunity to return to God. God is calling out to us during this COVID-19, when life has been slowed down. We have an opportunity to take a look and take an inventory as to where you were going before COVID-19 in your living, how you lived. It got to the point whereby even church became our idol. The worship of going to church, going to meetings, practicing, going to conferences, worshiping speakers who were delivering the word of God. The church had become similar to the society. Now is the time to remove all of your idols, the idols of money, the idol of things, the idol of fame and fortune, the love of people. God wants us to return and to look to Him again as our source. He wants us to repent and let Him forgive us of the sin of idolatry and to restore us to a relationship with Him. This Selah moment has proven that we don't need a building to worship Him. All you need and all we need is to heed to the truth of His word with a sincere heart. Yes, we do need to come together and worship together, but this is allowing us to return to our first love. So when we do gather together again, which we will, as a group, our focus will be on God and not on the person or people that are delivering the message. We will not be looking at performers, but we will be participants because we have a relationship with God. God has sent his word to save you if you know him not. If you are saved, but you have gotten your priorities all mixed up, or someone who has never made that commitment to Jesus Christ as Lord and Savior. Ephesians 2, verses 1 through 10. And you were dead in the trespasses and sins in which you once walked, following the course of this world, following the prince of the air, the spirit that is now at work in the sons of disobedience, among whom we all once lived in the past, in the passion of our flesh, carrying out the desires of the body and the mind, and were by nature children of wrath, like the rest of mankind. But God, being rich in mercy, because of the great love which he loved us, even when we were dead in our trespasses, made us alive together with Christ. By grace we have been saved and raised up with him and seated with him in heavenly places in Christ, so that in the coming ages he might show his immeasurable riches of his grace and kindness toward us in Christ Jesus. For by grace you have been saved through faith, and that is not your own doing. It is the gift of God, not a result of works, so that no one may boast. For we are his workmanship, created in Christ Jesus for good works, which God prepared beforehand that we should walk in them. So God had already prepared a way for us. The beginning, we saw the perfect world. In the beginning, we saw Adam fall in the earth and everybody in it. We're born in a fallen state, but God sent his son Jesus Christ so that all of us may live and live unto righteousness. Follow his way to him, which is through his word, so that we can get the desired end, which is forever in the kingdom of God, but not in the lake of fire. The lake that burns with fire and brimstone.
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0: thank you for tuning in today to the Heaven to Earth Ministry Broadcast. This is Brother Richie Enloe proclaiming the greatest message known to man, the gospel of Jesus Christ. The gospel is the greatest piece of news that has ever come to man on planet Earth. And furthermore, the greatest thing that could ever happen in your life is for you to believe on the Lord Jesus Christ and be saved. I want to talk to you today about the morning that I got saved. The morning that I got saved, I was 25 years old. I was a new daddy. I was a new husband. My wife, that particular morning, we woke up and she said, "Let's go to church." And you know, I didn't want to go to church. I was a sinner. I knew I was a sinner. I grew up in a church where they preached against sin. It was one of those hellfire and brimstone kind of churches, you know. Oh, I didn't mind going to church if it was a Mother's Day program or an Easter cantata or maybe like a children's Christmas play, something like that. I didn't mind that so much, but I didn't want to go to church and hear any preaching. But I'm sitting in church that morning, and the word started coming, the preaching of the word. And here we go. It's me and God, sort of in a battle. And it was like a dark cloud of conviction came on me as I heard the word of God. It was like a dark cloud just came down on me. I was under conviction. I knew I needed God. I knew I wasn't saved. I knew I wasn't living right. I was under condemnation, and it was on me. That conviction was on me. It had me. And I'm thinking, you know, he's not talking to me. The preacher, he's not talking to me. There's 120 other people in here. And then the next words out of his mouth was, you know, I'm like, yeah, he's talking to me. And then a little while later, you know, he's not talking to me. And then right then, whatever he said cornered me, and it's like, oh yeah, he's definitely talking to me. But I'm gripping those pews under conviction. My back end is squirming. I'm wrestling. I'm resisting. I'm anything but comfortable. And when the altar invitation was given, I didn't waste any time. I went to the altar. I got saved. I gave my heart to the Lord. And they're all around me praying. And the preacher, the pastor, he's in my ear. He said, "Richie, she's right here beside you. She's right here beside you." I remember hearing him say that. He was talking about my wife. And I'm like, oh yeah, I remember her. But it was just me and God that morning is the way I saw it. But we both got saved. And it brings me to a question. What do you have to be before you can be a Christian? Before you can be a Christian, you gotta be a sinner. You understand what I'm saying? You gotta be a sinner. Well, you say, "Brother Richie, we're all born in sin." Yes, but everybody that you gotta be aware. Before you can be a Christian, you gotta be a sinner. And when conviction of sin comes on someone, that's not pleasant. It's not comfortable. And today, too often, we want to make things comfortable in church. And but I'm telling you, they got to know. People who don't know Jesus, they got to know. They got to be a sinner before they can be saved and be a Christian. Jesus said, Matthew 9:12, he said, "They that be whole need not a physician, but they that are sick." You got to be sick before you call the doctor. You got to be a sinner before you can be a Christian. Jesus said, "I came not to call the righteous, but sinners to repentance." I'm telling you, you're not going to repent unless you know you're a sinner. And that's why the prostitutes and the harlots and the tax collectors got saved. And the priests and the scribes and the leadership, they rejected the Lord. But when the word comes, it's going to let you know, if you're not a Christian, it's going to let you know that you need God, it's going to let you know that you are sin sick. And, you know, in John 16:21, I want to read, and this is about natural childbirth, because when somebody gets saved, it's a birth. It's a spiritual birth. You're born again of the Spirit. But listen to the natural birth. A woman, when she is in travail, hath sorrow, because her hour is come. But as soon as she is delivered of the child, she remembereth no more the anguish for joy that a man is born into the world. That's natural childbirth. The woman in delivery, she's in anguish, and then she has joy when the child is born. That's the order. Anguish and then joy. Well, Jesus said, the words that I speak unto you, they are spirit and they are life. The double-edged sword. The spiritual birth is no different than the natural birth. The order is anguish and then joy. Anguish precedes joy. What kind of anguish are you talking about, Brother Richie? I'm talking about the anguish of being under conviction of the Spirit of God. The Spirit will reprove the world of sin. It's not comfortable. It's anguish. When the Word comes, when the preacher preaches and it enters into your hearing, you are in a critical place. You are in a critical hour. You are in a divinely appointed hour and place. You are on the verge of being born again. You can be. You're hearing the gospel. You're on the verge of a new birth. But you're also on the verge, the brink of rejecting God. Either way, that's heavy. That's serious. That's big. Your hour is come. Your hour of hearing the Word. Your hour of birth. How many more opportunities will you get? How many more chances will you get? How many more times will the Spirit call you? My hour that morning when I got saved, I was in anguish because I was under conviction. Something is wrong today. Listen, something is wrong in the church today with our preaching if sinners are not being convicted of their sins when they hear the Word. It's the wrong kind of preaching. No doubt about it. It's the wrong kind of preaching if sinners are not being drawn to the altar for them to repent of their sins. Jesus, when He came, as well as John, when they came, they were preaching, repent. Repent, for the kingdom of God is at hand. Repent. That's very significant. Jesus didn't come preaching, come get saved. He didn't come preaching, you got to go to the temple. You got to go to the synagogue. You got to attend every Sabbath day, hear the reading of the law. No, in fact, Jesus had to cleanse the temple. But the Bible said, repentance is what He preached, but there can be no repentance, the Bible says, unless first there is godly sorrow in your heart. Godly sorrow will not happen unless you realize from the Word and by the Spirit bearing witness with the Word that you are a sinner. You got to be a sinner first before you can be a Christian. You can't bypass it. You cannot bypass the anguish of it. I guarantee you, no one will repent until they are aware that they are an enemy to God. Until they are aware by the Word of God that they are sin sick, that they are lost, they will not repent. My anguish, my agony, as I gripped the pews that morning, as my sweaty palms and my palm prints were on that church pew, my anguish was because I was confronted with the truth that I was an enemy, that I was a sinner. And I was in the womb of conviction, in the womb of death. And I remember sitting there trying to convince myself that I was okay. Trying to convince myself that I was good. That I didn't need repentance. You know, I'm a good father. I'm a good husband. I don't hurt anybody. I don't kill anybody. I give to the United Way. At Christmas time, I give to the empty stocking fund. I'm a good person. I was convincing myself. Trying to avoid that anguish. Trying to avoid that godly sorrow that worketh repentance. But the Word gave me my awareness. The light was shining on me and I could not hide any longer. And finally I said, okay, God, I'm an enemy. I'm sin sick. I need your help. I need the physician. I'm not good. I'm not righteous. I'm lost without you, God. I give up. So I went to the altar. I repented. I was saved. Now, why did Nicodemus, do you think, why do you think he came to Jesus by night? Well, maybe it was because he was under the cover of darkness, so to speak, nobody would know. But I really believe, I firmly believe, the main reason he came by night seeking the Lord was he could not sleep. Because he could not sleep, I believe he was in anguish. He was under conviction. He was wrestling with God like I did that morning. His mind wouldn't turn off. He's tossing and turning. Tossing and turning under conviction, uncomfortable, in anguish. He's seeing Jesus. He had seen Jesus maybe raise the dead, opening the blinded eyes, opening the deafened ears. He's hearing the words of the Lord, the anointed preaching of the Lord Jesus. And Jesus preached more about hell than he did about heaven. He's in anguish, I believe. He needed relief. So he's seeking relief. He comes knocking on the Lord's door. He remembers the Lord speaking about putting the axe to the root of the trees, about cutting down trees and burning them if they don't bring forth fruit. Maybe he heard John the Baptist say, bring forth fruits meet for repentance. And he knew he was under conviction, I believe. Jesus preached repentance because that's the only way. You must be born again, he told Nicodemus. I'm telling you, righteous people don't repent. Righteous people don't need God. They don't repent. And Jesus said, I don't go to them. That's why I go to the sinners and the publicans and the harlots. Healthy people don't go to the doctor. Healthy people don't go. But sin-sick people will know they need the great physician. Resurrection life. The Christian life can only come from the womb of death. When you're under conviction, God is putting you in his womb of death from which you can be born again and be resurrected in newness of life. Amen. I'm so glad that I was raised in the kind of church I was raised in. And I'm so glad that that preacher obeyed God and preached the word and he didn't water it down. I was in an hour of anguish, but it's been a lifetime of joy since. Just like the mother bringing forth, her delivery time is her hour. There is anguish and agony and pain, but then joy when the baby is born. When you're born again of the Spirit, there is joy unspeakable and full of glory. We go to the hospital to celebrate the birth of the little baby, natural birth. But I want to tell you, they celebrate in heaven. The Bible says they celebrate in the presence of God, the angels, when one sinner repents. I'm preaching Jesus to you today. And if you're a sinner, I want you to know he will save you. You must come to him. Amen. Don't try to bargain. Don't wrestle with him. Come to him. You must be a sinner before you can be a Christian. I pray that you'll call on him today is my prayer. May God richly bless you.
1: Unfortunately, our time is up for today, but we hope that this word has been a real blessing to you. If you want to be saved today, if you feel right now an inner tugging at your heart, that is the Holy Spirit. The Holy Spirit is drawing you. He is knocking on your heart's door. I'm about to lead you in prayer, and I just want you to call out to God and make these words sincerely your very own. Heavenly Father, in Jesus' name, I ask you to come into my heart and to forgive me of my sins. Wash me with your blood, the blood that Jesus shed at the cross of Calvary. Heavenly Father, I know I'm not good enough, and I cannot save myself, but I know that Jesus died for me, and he hung in my place, and he is my sacrifice. Holy Spirit, I invite you into my heart and life. Make me a new person. Make me a new creation from this day forward. Give me a desire and a thirst and a hunger for your presence and your word. And thank you for saving me today. In Jesus' name, amen. Well, if you prayed that prayer and you received Christ into your heart and life today, or if this ministry has blessed you in any way, we would love to hear from you. It would really be an encouragement to us. A special member of my family is coming now to tell you how you can do just that.
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4: Hello, everybody. I'm Henry Schaefer, and I want to welcome you to the program called Deliverance with Pastor Henry. Now, I want you to settle right on in while we give you another exciting lesson about deliverance and how to be set free and how that you can walk in the victory that Jesus Christ died for you. Now, from this point on, the ride goes upside down. So settle right on in, and we're going to share with you how you can be free from the demonic spirits that torment God's people. God bless you as you listen.
5: Depends on how close to the fire you want to get, really. Yeah, you know that fire sometime will burn you. Yeah, hot? Yeah, you ready? Philippians chapter 3, verse 10. Here's what it says. That I may know him.
6: Yeah.
5: And the power of his resurrection and the fellowship of his sufferings, being made conformable unto his death, if by any means I might obtain unto the resurrection of the dead. Not as though I had already attained, either were already perfect, but I follow after, if that I may apprehend that for which I am apprehended of Christ Jesus.
6: Hallelujah.
5: Brethren, I count not myself to have already got this thing all nailed down yet, or apprehended, but this one thing I do. It's the Apostle Paul. Somebody say the Apostle Paul.
6: Yes, Lord.
5: Forgetting those things which are behind and reaching forth unto those things which are before, I press toward the mark of the prize of the high calling of God in Christ Jesus. Somebody shout amen. Raise your hands to heaven and let's pray. Father, we love you. Thank you for today. Thank you for your blessing. We ask you, Lord, to have your way in this service today as we minister your word. In Jesus' name we pray. Everybody says, amen. And you may be seated in the presence of the Lord. Let's do our declaration. Say, in the name of Jesus, I bind the strong man in every person. You hear me, strong man? You are bound. You are weak. You are defeated in the name of Jesus. Any spirit that came in this place not of God, bind you up, command you to leave. Out you go in the name of Jesus. Go find you another church. Go to the left, go to the right. You got a great choice in this area, but you can't stay here in this church. Somebody shout amen. That's Jezebel. We don't want you, so out you go in the Jesus' name. You in agreement with me? Shout amen.
6: Amen.
5: Yeah, we the people of God agree? Thank you, Jesus. Thank you, Lord Jesus. I got a subject I want to talk to you about. I was going to talk to you about the rapture. I was going to talk to you about the rapture. Nobody don't want to talk about that no more, do they? They don't want to talk about the rapture. You got to realize there's so many people here don't know nothing about the rapture. They don't know when it's going to happen. They don't know what the qualifications it is for them to make the rapture, to be part of the rapture. Do they believe in the rapture? Don't they not believe in the rapture? When do they think the rapture is? Do you think this is a fairy tale? Is it a fairy tale? You tell me if this is a fairy tale or not, you don't believe. Well, God says, not yet. He said, I'll turn you loose in a little bit with that one. He says, but today I want you to talk to them about on a theme like this here. It's never too late until it's too late. And when it's too late, it's too late. And Apostle Paul said this one thing right here, forgetting those things which are behind, I press towards the prize of the high calling of God in Christ Jesus. Here Paul says two things in these verses. Conform to his death and power of his resurrection of Christ. Being made conformable to his death. Not as though he had already attained it, but he forgets what was behind and he says, I press on. Now you got to realize who the Apostle Paul is and the things that he did. He was a pretty wicked man and the things that he did, but God had mercy on him. It's important for you to see that Apostle Paul was not trying to impress us, like so many want to impress us, or that he had already attained some type of maturity or some perfection that you would think that he had already would obtained. But what he said here was that he had not obtained that maturity. He had not obtained that perfection yet. But here's what he says: I stretch forth unto it, though. Not though I've already got it. And I'm not saying here that I can't get it, but I'm stretching forth to that prize. I know that there's maturity in Christ Jesus. So it's clear that he didn't take his salvation lightly either, like so many Christians do. So just because you sit in a pew here, you just listen to sermons in the pulpit and preach sermons, and you might preach them, yeah, does not mean that you're saved. You can stand up there and say you're... You know, I was reading a thing today about a young boy that I think he had memorized some

in a baseball, basketball, football, and he was memorizing those things. And he had memorized 1,200 scriptures, and what he didn't know what they meant. Like a lot of people in church. You collect sermons, you got data, you hear it, you speak about it, but here's one thing that has not happened to people, is that illumination of the Holy Spirit has not illuminated your mind yet to the truth and reality of every factual event and every word that I say. So here's the thing. It's never too late until it's too late. And when the Holy Spirit gives you revelation, I'm going to give you word, like that scripture is revelation. Inspiration was the Apostle Paul writing it. So he was inspired by God to write that revelation, and I presented it to you. But without illumination, that's just facts. Until it does something here, say, he's talking to me. This is me. And look here, I'm not, and you would say, I'm not where I'm supposed to be at either with Jesus, even though I'm saved. Forgetting those things which are behind, I'm pressing forward. I'm not resting in what my position is, nor am I resting in how much I know, nor how much I was on the road to Damascus and a light showed up around me, and a voice spoke out, Saul, Saul, why are you persecuting me? I'm not resting in that, he says. I pressed her. There's more. Somebody shout amen. It's never too late until it's too late. So it's clear he didn't take his salvation lightly like a lot of Christians do. And just because you sit here and listen to sermons and hear them from the pulpit or preach them yourself doesn't mean you're saved either. Paul is trying to show us that he hasn't reached the mark yet. High calling, high mark, he presses on. He was not defeated in his circumstances, like a lot of people are. They live in defeat. You can't press on unless you're willing to forget the past. And by the way, there's a demon called the past. And that's why we take you through deliverance to get rid of the past, because that demon will remind you of your past. So the Apostle Paul had to forget what was behind him as well. He was, listen here, chief. Someone say chief. The chief persecutor. That means he was the one that plotted and planned against every one of us. He was the chief persecutor of the church. He didn't need counseling for it. He didn't need counseling to see if he was saved. Even though he had been the chief counselor in the past. So there's two ideas Paul's trying to share with us so that we can partake in the victory just like Paul did. First of all, number one, forget the past. Number two, what are you going to do? What are you going to do, number two? Press on. So somewhere along the line, you're going to have to forget the past and move on. I tell people a lot of times, man, I'm way past that. Somebody shout amen. Amen. Way past that. And if you're living in the past, you're in the past. But I'm not trying to talk about your past. I'm talking about it's never too late until it's too late. But Apostle Paul tells us this here as well. This is himself, not dealing with anybody else. He's dealing with himself, like we all have to do. So forget the past. You ready to forget the past? Y'all want to do that? Now, I realize I didn't have this planned this morning until I went into my office just a few moments ago. I got this other one up here. They'll show you. I sent the scriptures and only what I was going to be talking about. That's that right there. That's it right there. Talk to you about the rapture. Oh, by the way, the rapture's not, it's never too late until it's too late too. So he said, I'm going to turn you loose with it, but not today. I'm going to let you talk about the rapture, because y'all need to know, when you miss that, oh, it's too late. And you're going to go through some hell on earth, and you ain't going to want it. But that's

Not where we're at today. We're talking about it's never too late till it's too late. So here's what God doesn't use some of us because he doesn't use some people because they live in the past. He can't get you out of the past. Living in the past. Living useless lives. Even though they are in the present, they're living in the past. Somebody shout amen. Amen. Living in the past. Look at this one here. Defeated and discouraged with past weaknesses and failures. God won't give me a second chance is what they'll say. Or they'll say, I've been disobedient to the light that God's given me. Well, how much light God given you? And you lived with disobedience in the light God's given you? You know, I'll never forget this here. I can go back. You know, just because I'm old does not mean I have forgotten stuff. Please make sure you understand that. I remember being in the seventh grade, standing on the sidewalk at Bayville High School, grammar school. Had kids around us. They're all cussing, telling jokes. We come out, just say it's Sunday at church like we are right now. Seventh grade. So that'd be 12, 13 years old, something like that. Maybe something like that. And I remember standing there, them telling their jokes and everything, and mailing right on in with them. And the whole time I'm thinking to myself, I don't want to die and go to hell. From a child, you know your scriptures. And you still live in sin. You disobey the light God's given. All of us has been there. And here's the warning. It's never too late. Until what? I've been disobedient to the light God's given me. Or I'm a spiritual has-been. And God can't use me. I used to be this. I used to be a preacher. I used to be this here. I used to be a leader in the church. I used to be. And your spiritual has been. Refusing to believe that God would give them a second chance because of their failures. You got to realize that there are certain things that people do that denominations wipe them out. Pastors wipe them out. They don't give them a second chance. The devil will tell you there is no second chance because you've been a spiritual has-been. So while God doesn't, listen here, God does not condone your mistakes. I'll tell you this here, I believe in holiness preaching. And I can do some holiness preaching. I can throw down some holiness preaching on you. I can get in some of that holiness preaching y'all want to hear. I don't know if you'll come back. Not this holiness preaching. But God does not condone your mistakes. And the other part is that because I believe and God gave me a ministry of deliverance, I have a whole lot more grace because of the bondage and the things that you're in. If you come to me, you're in bondage to pornography and all these people. Listen here. So all these people who watch this on the internet and everything, and they'll talk about demons of pornography. Pornography's not in the Bible. But they talk about it all the time. Y'all understand what I'm getting at? So they'll throw down on me about another word that I use, but they use that when I say, hey, you don't even need to use it, 'cause that ain't in the Bible either. So you must be a deceiver to speak in. That's how messed up people are. That's what I'm saying. But the Bible is inclusive when it talks about filthy language and lustful eye. And so all this is covered. Y'all know what we're talking about. God does not condone your sin. Neither do I. But because you're in bondage to pornography or alcohol or sex or drugs or thievery or whatever. Listen, that is here. You can be set free from that demonic spirit that's holding you, and God can deliver you from the chains of that bondage through deliverance from a demonic spirit if it's there. And such were some of you.
But now you're washed. Now you're clean. Now you're set free. See, before of that, I'm just figuring this is the way I used to preach it. You're saved. You love Jesus? Do you love Jesus? Do you want to be saved? Do you want to go in the rapture? You better clean your act up. That's all I taught you. Crucify the flesh. But there was an element missing. You need some deliverance. That demon's using you. And you can go through deliverance and get that thing out. That thing that torments you in your mind. Get this thing out and start to rebuild your life with all the principles we taught you. It will work. But you have to do everything. So the part is that we're saying is that just because people fail or they say that they're having a besetting, it's called a besetting sin. The Bible calls it a besetting sin. You move two steps forward, one step back. Two steps forward, one. It's a besetting sin. Something that you can't get over. They just write you off in that. But God does not condone the sin or the mistakes that you've made in the past because it is under the blood. And when you mess up, the devil will try to tell you that you're not saved. He ever told you that? You must not be saved. So God doesn't want you to... See, the other side of it is you think you can live in your sin and say you're saved. God said, don't be deceived. You see, if you are struggling in an area, the Holy Spirit's going to convict you and say, don't do that. Don't do that. You don't never want that to go away. You don't never want him to stop talking to you. Never. So don't test him and try him and push him. So here's what happens is God doesn't want you to make another mistake in life. To dwell in the past or accept defeat or to see that, understand that everything's under the blood. And if you believe it, what you need to do, then you need to press on. Your children and your friends would definitely tell you what you used to do in the past. Call my son. You want to call my son up? He's 45, 46, 40. I don't know how old he is now. 50. Tell me how Pastor Henry was. Oh, you don't want to. He'll lay the law down on you. He'll tell you what I used to be. He want to make sure. The devil in him wants to make sure you know it. All I'm trying to say is that there are people in your life that will bring up your past and make sure that everybody else knows it. So some of you, God can't use in the present because you're living in the past. Past problems need to be settled. You know what you need to say? You need to settle your salvation. You need to settle that you're baptized in the Holy Ghost and you speak in tongues and get over it and say, yeah, this is what I got. I don't know if I got the real thing or not. Blah, blah, blah, blah, blah. I don't know what I got. What is this? Or healing or the salvation of loved ones. You see, the Bible talks about that there is salvation. I think it's Acts 4. The Bible talks about the salvation of your loved ones. So that, and he promises you the salvation of your loved ones. Do you know why he tells you that? So you don't go around worried about what's going to happen to them. Believe them, claim them by faith, move on in life and serve God. Believe God's word or not. So many people just ask this question, is it too late for me? Would God give me a second chance? Could God use them after they've wasted most of their life in wickedness and sin? Am I too old to start now? If I'm backslid, can God use me? Will he give me a second chance? This is going through a lot of people in the year 2026 wanting a new start and a new thing that God wants to do. They're asking God, is it too late for me? And God's got the answer. Then there's a man, and there's a lot of examples in the Bible. We're just going to look at a few of them today. There's a man by the name of Jonah. It's in Jonah chapter 1, verse 1. You don't have to put it up.
Now the word of the Lord came unto Jonah, the son of Amittai, saying, arise, go to Nineveh, that great city, preach against it, for the wickedness has come before me. But Jonah went to Tarshish. Nineveh's that way. He got on a ship going that way. Opposite direction. He went opposite direction. Chapter 2, God prepared a great big giant fish for him. He's in a boat, swallowed him up. When he's in that boat. You see, this is Jonah. I need a Jonah going the other way. I want to use you. Come here with me. You're the one. Yeah, come. Hurry, but don't run. I need you, brother. Can I use you as well? Yeah, right here. I need you. Yeah, you. Yeah. Hurry, get on up here. If you would. Get up here. Get up there and lay down on that thing right there. Get up there, brother. Lay down. No, you get up there. Stand up there. Going up there with him. Whoosh. Everybody go, whoo. Now I want to, this is what I want. I want everybody to go this way. Everybody go over here. Go, whoo. Don't do your hands. Whoo. Do your hands as whoo. This one right here. You hit this here. They're the howling wind. You're the rain. Tinkle, tinkle, tinkle, tinkle. Tinkle, tinkle, tinkle, tinkle, tinkle. You're the tinkle, tinkle, tinkle. Shh. And you're the waves over here go, shh, shh, shh, shh, shh, shh. Got it? Got it going on? Say, brother, we ain't never seen anything like this here. All the wind. Keep it going. All the rain. No, say the rain. Tinkle, tinkle, tinkle. Say it. Tinkle, tinkle, tinkle. The wind over here, the waves. They say, we ain't never seen anything like this. We need to call on our God. Call on our God. Keep it going. Woo, get loud. Woo. Yeah, man, you'll see all this going on. I wonder what's going on. Say, I don't know. Must be something wrong with the boat. Go down to the bottom and see what's going on. Y'all can stop. Stop, he's in the bottom of the boat now. He comes down to the bottom and says, wake up. Get down there where he's at. Say, wake up. What are you sleeping for? I'm a runaway prophet. Say it, I'm a runaway prophet. Yes, you can listen. A runaway prophet. Okay, y'all ready? Load him up. Bring him upstairs. Y'all bring him upstairs. He's upstairs. Y'all ready? Woo! Here's the wind and the rain. Here you go. Grab him, brother. No, grab him. Do him like this here. No, uh-uh. Get back up there. Hold him by the arm. Pick him up like you're going to swing him off. No, like this. Like a baby cradling his feet. Get his leg. His knee under his knee. Yeah, now. You ready? A great big giant fish. Here we go, almost swallow him up. You ready? Whoa! Swallowed him up. Then guess what happened? Shh, shh, shh, shh. They said, that must have been him. Yeah. That's in your Bible. The runaway prophet caused all the problems in the ship. Let me tell you what's wrong in your house. Let me tell you what's wrong in your home. Let me tell you what's wrong where you work at. You know what's wrong? You know why there's no money? You know why there's... Do you understand why? You are a runaway man of God or woman of God. And all of this affects everybody on your boat, your house, your home, your work, just like that. School, no matter where you go, chaos. You understand why? You know, God's trying to do one thing, get your attention. And as soon as you get away from everybody, guess what happens? Shh.
It's just like great-grandchildren going home. Everything quietens down. So Jonah, swallowed by the fish, spit out on the ground, and someone asked, could God use Jonah again? Here's what it says in chapter 3 of the book of Jonah. And the word of the Lord came unto Jonah the second time, saying, arise, go unto Nineveh, that great city, and preach unto it, I bid thee. So he arose. Here's what I'm trying to tell some of you. Just because you ran from that calling at the beginning does not disqualify you to God. It doesn't change. When Jonah got right, the word of the Lord came to Jonah again. He said, you're too old, you're too late. Now, go do what I told you to do, Jonah. Your mission hadn't changed. See, your calling to serve the Lord doesn't go away. So, well, it's been a long time. Doesn't go away. God's telling you, you need to do what I told you to do. The commission, he refused the commission, he chastened him, and the word came the second time. He'd do like a lot of people does, though, and they say, well, sinking to the bottom of the sea, poor me. I'm going to drown. I'm useless. Nobody can use me. But he sought God in that time. And Jonah prayed out of the midst of the belly of the whale, of the fish, giant fish. And God heard him. Don't let the devil defeat you in the past. You don't want to live in the past. Stepping out of the will of God, though, is not a trivial matter, though, I'm telling you. It's not a trivial thing to step out of the will of God. But God did not disqualify his prophet. God sent him forth the second time. God's not through with you either. Who's listening to me out there? God's not through with you. He's not cast you to the side. The devil will say you cast to the side. And God can't use you. You're too old. You're too young. You're too middle-aged. You've been married this many times. You've been divorced this many times. It's too late. Or you think you're married to a ball and a chain. Him or her. The whole city of Nineveh repented. The whole city repented. What judgment was coming because of his prophet, obedient prophet, changed the whole city. Quite an anointing on the second time prophet. Quite an anointing on the prophet who had been disobedient. Now he steps forth to obey God. How about Peter? After shamefully denying the Lord, he repented and turned back to the Lord. He became the chief spokesman on the day of Pentecost. No small honor, I can tell you that, to be the first one to preach after the Holy Ghost fell. What is this? Are they drunken? Peter said, this is that which was spoken by the Joel the prophet. That in the last days your young men shall dream dreams, your young men shall see visions, your old men shall dream dreams. And upon my servants and my handmaidens, in those days will I pour out of my spirit. The sun shall be turned to darkness and the moon turned into blood before that great and notable day of the Lord. But whosoever shall call upon the name of the Lord shall be saved. Many has become effective, very useless and not effective in the kingdom of God because of their past failures.
Put it under the blood. Peter did. I love him. I love him. I love him. Do you love me? I love you. I love you. I love you. How about Paul, as we opened up with? Chief persecutor. Chief persecutor. That's what the Bible says now. Went on to write most of the New Testament. Yeah, the truth of the doctrines that are in the Bible is written by Paul. Paul said that God had mercy on me as an example so that none of you could say you have done too much. There's a lot of examples of admonitions about staying in the way of God. But there's also admonitions on the other side is don't let the devil deceive you and be discouraged by the devil. So you can say, I feel like I'm discouraged all the time. Well, God's trying to tell you, don't walk in discouragement. That can be a demon. That's the devil, man. He's going to try to discourage all of us. Somebody shout amen. Have you missed God in the past? Have you missed God? Yes. Have you been backslidden before? Have you been outside of the will of God? Have you been disobedient? God does not want you to be discouraged, defeated, and useless in the kingdom of God. God wants you to repent, though. Learn from your mistakes. Forget the past. Rise up in faith. Listen carefully. You may just hear the Lord say, comes the second time and do what I told you to do 15 years ago. Generally, His will for your life is the same. It never changes. Men like Jonah, Peter, Paul, David, who saw a lot of their mistakes, repented and God used them mightily. David goes to the Lord about Bathsheba and learns about his mistake and listened and told the Lord what had happened to him. Here's what he says, Psalm 51, 12 and 13. Restore unto me the joy of my salvation and uphold me with thy free spirit. Then will I teach transgressors thy ways, and sinners shall be converted unto thee. If it's just once that you stepped out of the will of God, God will forgive you and He'll use you. See, David doesn't just tell us that. God doesn't want you just to say that He'll just forgive you. Well, let me tell you what He will do. I hate to say it. I really hate to say this. And I'm telling you, I really hate to say it. God doesn't just want to forgive you. But I have to say it. He will forgive you 70 times 7. I have to say it. He will forgive you that much. I hate to say it. Because I don't condone sin. But it doesn't matter what I condone. He says, I will forgive you 70 times 7, just like I require out of you. God deals with us the same way. You need to hear it from His side. Paul does. How about John Mark? Someone said, I don't know who John Mark is. He's in your Bible. He was on the first missionary journey with Paul.
John Mark forsook Paul, walked away from him. Paul was out there doing his thing, and John Mark walked away from him. Left Paul. Then later in Acts chapter 15, when Barnabas wanted to take him along, Paul said, no, you can't take John Mark with you. You cannot take John Mark with you because he left me. And what Paul says, I don't want nobody to go with me who's unstable. Later on in the scriptures, it seems that John Mark proved himself and he was with Paul again. So y'all think it's tough serving with each other here now. Y'all should have been in the first century serving with each other. Betrayal, danger. John encourages you to repent and work for him, though. When God doesn't want you to make mistakes, a wise Christian will profit from his mistakes. He doesn't allow mistakes to discourage him. Many fall away. Maybe in prison. Many may fall away and find themselves in prison. And they're hearing this over the radio. And I'm here to tell you, in prison, over the radio, God wants to use you right where you're at as well. Just because you can't get out doesn't mean God's cast you away. And what a lot of people hear, you don't understand the ministry or the message that when we broadcast out of here, go out of here live, and we broadcast over the airways, and we tell you what God told us to do, through those walls of prisons and windows in prison, they have a little tiny radio, old-style radio with an antenna on it. And that's their link to the outside world in that prison right now. They may have internet where they go to a computer and do something, but not in their cells. But they are able to have radios. And there are certain radio. You have to buy them there. And then they can put them in from their Comex or whatever they call it. Connex or whatever. Commissary. What, you remember your number, brother? I'm just kidding. Sister Schaefer said I get in trouble all the time. So if he just didn't say stuff like that, you'd be a better preacher. I said, really? I said, it's funny to me, though. I'm telling the story like this, though. There's a mission you can help us minister to people in prison from right here. If you want to. Because you know what? It could be you in there. And God talking to you. Because you know, when they get out, they don't take them radios with them. You know what they do? They pass it to the next person down that's in line. They say, you need to listen to that, and they'll mark it at 99.9 FM. There's a preacher on there that'll preach to you and tell you that your life's not over with. But they write letters to us and tell us, when I get out, I want to come to University Parkway. You're my pastor. I want to go through deliverance. I want to receive the Holy Ghost speaking in tongues.
And I still tell them, say, y'all need to come on. God's waiting on you. Many fall away in prison. Some fall into the snare of the devil because of the failure. Some elderly people, an elderly man may have wasted his life, finds himself sitting on the pew just listening to sermons. Why is there any use to trying? He needs to listen to the parable of Matthew 18. He hired people to work in the vineyard morning, noon, evening, and even in the last hour. And God said, God has the right to pay them whatever reward He wants. So what's God saying to you? The time is short, but it's never too late until it's too late. And the time will come when it's too late. And when will that be? Well, we're going to get to that in just a little bit. But while time is short, He's encouraging you to move in the work in the vineyard He has for you. Here's what He told old backsliding Israel. Jeremiah 6:6. Thus saith the Lord, stand ye in the way, and see and ask for the old paths. Where is the good way, and walk therein, and ye shall find rest for your souls. But they said, we will not walk therein. So when is it too late? Here it is. Here's the invitation from the Lord. Revelation 2, 4, and 5. Nevertheless, I have something against thee, because thou hast left thy first love. Remember, therefore, from whence thou art fallen, and repent, and do thy first works again. And today, there's the invitation from the Lord. If you've missed God, if you've grown cold, past failures, sins, whatever, this is one of the greatest invitations in the entire Word of God. Repent and do your first works again. When is it too late? When you remain unrepentant or refuse to heed the warning God puts in front of us. Here's what He says in Proverbs 29:1. He that being often reproved hardens his heart shall suddenly be cut off without remedy. Many people's been reproved week after week, and then it gets too late. It's too late when you die. Just say He directs an accident your way. You oppose His word. It's never too late until it's too late. And then that's when it's too late. Revelation 22:11 says this. He that is unjust, let him be unjust still. He that which is filthy, let him remain filthy. And he that is righteous, let him be righteous still. And he that is holy, let him be holy still. It's never too late until it's too late. You may not make it home. You may not make it to school. Or maybe you rejected the Lord so long that He sent you a strong delusion. And this sounds like some kind of fairy tale to you. You need to pray that God give you a repentant heart.
Somebody shout yes. Look up Luke 21:19. Put it up on the screen for me. I'm not getting political. You saw a young lady this week. Living in sin. Living with her wife. Y'all know what I'm talking about. She met God. She didn't know that morning. A lot of people. Look at this right here. I don't know if you've ever seen this in Scripture. It's in Luke 21:19. Look how simple this on the screen right here says. Jesus is talking about the rapture and the end of the world. He says, in your patient possess ye your souls. You know what that means? Most people have never seen that, so they've read right past it, but don't know that's in there. In your patience, possess ye your souls. The word patience is called endurance. Pressing forward. Striving. Continuing. In your continual serving the Lord, you possess your souls. It's never too late until it's too late. Did you find that video? I'm going to save it for next week. If the Lord didn't come back. I don't want no music. Stand with me. God's talking to you. Come to the front. Stand right here. We're going to pray with you this morning. Make me a line right across here. All the way across. You know if God talked to you. If He didn't talk to you, you just do what you do. Right here. I don't know where y'all are at in life. Let's do this here. Because not everybody's going to come, but here's what I'm going to call for now. I'm going to call for specific things. You're not saved. You're not where you're supposed to be at with Jesus. You're not where you're supposed to be at with Him. You're not saved. You don't know. You're living in sin. It's never too late till it's too late. That's the one I'm talking to right now. You take one step forward, or you come get in front of these people. That's that one I want right there. Who else? When He tells you to do something, you don't want to do it. It's never too late. Until it's too late. Do you know just as He asks you to tell you to do something, you don't want to do it, and you don't do it, that's just as much disobedience as anything. It's never too late till He says, well, I'm not going to talk to you anymore. Come, hurry. Hurry. Where's Bill at? You come pray with this man right here. I want to make sure his soul's right. I want to make sure this man's soul's right. Some of you got to be very honest with yourself. I have not stepped up and I have not done what God's called me to do. You need to come up and get behind these people. I want to pray over you. Got to be honest. Come. Come. Yes, and I got saved a long time ago. That's right. Just stay right behind them. You ready? I want the besetting sin. The ones with the besetting sin you can't overcome, get behind them. Come. It's that besetting sin. God
catches you and comes at the moment you're doing the besetting sin, you're not going. You need to come. You need to repent of that thing right now. Come. Someone said, but we're in church. They'll all know about it. No, they ain't going to know what it is. You just need to come. Never too late. Y'all make one step forward. The place is filling up, everybody. Look at it. Yeah, step on forward one time, brother. Just like that right there. We're going to pray. Here's the thing. If you feel something right here in your heart and a tug, you know, you almost have to tell people what they're feeling. And you feel something in God's tugging at your heart, right? He's talking to you. You need to come. Come. Come. He's talking right. He's talking to your heart. Oh, I don't know what they'll think about it. I don't care what they think. It don't matter what they think. Right there, if he's talking to you, you need to come on. Make way, because we're getting ready to pray here in a moment. Thank you, Jesus. Never too late until it's too late. Y'all listen to me. When it's too late, it's too late. It's too late. Okay, y'all ready? We're just going to talk for a few moments. Then we're going to talk to you. We're going to talk to the Lord. You're going to talk to the Lord, your own self. We're going to recap a little bit. Say, Lord, I thank you for forgiving me of all my sins. Just like you forgave the Apostle Paul. I am forgetting the past and I'm moving forward. There's been times in my life, just like the Apostle Peter. I know exactly what he went through, and I repent of that as well, in Jesus' name. Sometimes I've left the work like John Mark did. I abandoned. Sometimes, Lord, you've called me to do things like Jonah, and I didn't do it. Yep. Yeah, you know. Yeah, you know. You know. Say, oh God, you know. I repent. Yeah, just talk to him now. I repent. Lord, have mercy on me. Have grace on me, Lord. Bestow your grace. Lord, I am willing to work in the very last hours, all the way to the very end. I'm going all the way, Lord. I don't care if they go with me. I'm going all the way. I don't care if my wife goes, my husband goes, my boyfriend goes, my girlfriend goes, or any of my friends go. I'm going all the way. Say, I'm going all the way. I'll serve you, Lord, all the days of my life. Just talk to him. Just talk to him. It's a good time to talk to him right now. You and him. Just talk to him. Just commune with the Holy Spirit. Let him talk to you. And I'm praying for every person who's going to hear this over the internet, over the radio. I'm asking God to reach right there where you're at right now in the name of Jesus. And encourage those people. If you're incarcerated, I'm asking God to have His way in your life. Lord, if you're touching them, Lord, right, touch them right now, Father. We come against the cloud of darkness over their mind in Jesus' name. Father, I ask you, Lord, to just reach down and we command that spirit of the past to loose them in condemnation, to leave them in the name of Jesus and restore unto them that call. Confirm it again into their heart and their life. That they might move forward and serve you all the days of their life in Jesus' name. Lord, we loose their ministry over them. We loose, Lord, that call back over them again. What the enemy has cocooned up, Lord, we loose that now. We rake down all of it and open up all those fresh prophecies back to these your people. Lord, all the words of encouragement over the years that you have spoken from ministry to ministry over God's people.
Lord, we call those things forth out of the tomb, things that are dead. Lord, breathe upon these, your people, that they might have fresh vigor again in 2026, Lord, to serve you all their days of their life, all the breath, Lord, that you give. Lord, let it be to serve you in all your majesty and all the glory. And Lord, that they might be lights and examples to these, your people. Lord, reinvigorate them. Bring life to them in Jesus' name. Lord, you see our hearts of repentance. Forgive us, Lord. Forgive us, Lord. Let us walk in the beauty of holiness before you. Commit our ways to you this year. We commit our ways to you, Lord, all the days of our life. Lord, we don't want to be said that it's too late. We don't want to hear you say us, Lord, it's too late. We want to hear you say, well done, thou good and faithful servant. That's what we want to hear, Lord. We thank you, Lord. We thank you, Lord. Say, we thank you, Lord. God says he forgives 70 times 7. Y'all hear that? I don't think I've... He forgives. You best be... My God, what an awesome God we serve. That when we come to him with a repentant heart, the very things he requires us to do, he says, I'm the living example before you. I forgive you as well. Thank you, Jesus. You have something to sing?

0: 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Hey, it's been my pleasure. God bless you. And remember, I am a demon terrorist.
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2: Hello, everyone. This is Dana Turner. Thanks for joining me this week for Between the Pages. The book we're reviewing this week, I've been really excited about. If you're wondering why I'm the only one reviewing this book, it's one that Bill has not read yet, and I could not wait to just give you the review on it. It is by Jim Cimbala, and it's called Breakthrough Prayer. It's the power of connecting with the heart of God. And I just had a question thinking about it. You know, what is breakthrough prayer? What do you think the definition of that would be? Well, I'm going to read a couple of excerpts from the book, and maybe that'll help in answering this question. Said, the Lord said to Moses, tell Aaron and his sons, this is how you are to bless the Israelites. Say to them, the Lord bless you and keep you. The Lord make his face shine upon you and be gracious to you. The Lord turn his face toward you and give you peace. So they will put my name on the Israelites, and I will bless them. That's Numbers 6, verses 22 through 27. And this practice of conferring a priestly blessing in the name of the Lord is what separated Israel from people around them for centuries. And only God's covenant people enjoyed the divine blessings of God. And it was they were a nation that was favored and protected by the Lord. And they knew that God had promised to listen to their prayers and be attentive to their problems. You know, God told Abraham that he would bless him, but he would also make him a blessing. And I've often thought about that and wonder, what exactly did God mean by making him a blessing? So in reading the book and searching the scriptures, this is kind of what I came up with. It says that we bless others when God's favor overflows in our lives so much that it affects the world around us. When that happens, the Lord's name can be praised throughout the earth. So, you know, how can we bless others if we're barely eking out enough power to live our own spiritual lives? You know, and what are God's blessings? What would you consider his blessings to be? You know, it can rest on our family. It can prosper us in our finances. It can prosper our local church so much that it affects an entire city. It prospers the labor of our hands, our physical well-being. But his blessings don't automatically rest on everyone, even those who profess faith in Jesus Christ as their Savior. And I wonder why that is. And, you know, they say, the book tells us that the church can also live outside God's favor. Are we like the church of Laodicea Christ warned us about in Revelations? We're lukewarm, we're not hot, we're not cold. Is it possible to so displease God that we can bring down his curse upon us? According to God's word, we need to honestly search this out. So I'm going to go to the book and read a couple of paragraphs that I thought was really, really good. So here we go. It says, a Christian filled with peace and joy stands out like a light in a day dominated by fear and depression. Such a person proves that God is greater than the worst kind of terrorist threats or economic uncertainties. A man or woman living under an open heaven is more influential than someone who merely spouts theological arguments with no living reality behind them. Even one local church richly blessed by the Holy Spirit accomplishes more for the kingdom of God than 20 congregations living in spiritual barrenness. Nothing, in fact, can replace the blessing of God upon his people. All human talent, cleverness, and church growth methods in the world can never, ever compare with the invisible but very real blessing of God. And this kind of passionate, desperate prayer is definitely out of vogue for today. Maybe that's the reason we experience so little divine blessing on both the church as a whole and her individual members. So often we seem content with status quo rather than reaching out for more of God. Because of this, we seem to have little effect on the world around us. The sad truth is that most of our churches experience relatively few conversions. Instead, we grieve our large numbers of wayward children, a growing tide of divorce, and an increased addiction to pornography. All these afflict the church itself, yet even the host of ills can't seem to stir us up enough so that we cry out to God. You know, I was reading in my devotions when we were reading this book, and one of the examples they gave was the time that we spend with God in prayer. You know, it said the secrets of having God's blessings is, number one, to ask in prayer. Number two is to spend time in God's Word. And number three is to be obedient through faith. And, you know, I wonder sometimes when we talk about asking in prayer, do we really spend time just sitting and communicating with God? You know, I believe that He longs for us to talk to Him. And I definitely know that that's where our power comes from, because if we stay connected to Him, who is our power source. In Genesis 32, Jacob, it talks about Jacob wrestled with a God in the form of man, and he refused to let go until he got blessed. And so, you know, I want

You know, and prayers throughout the day are great because we're to pray continuously. And I think that, you know, our prayers, when we're thankful throughout the day and thoughts come into our mind and we speak to God, that's all well and good. But what about the time that we spend before God on our face in prayer, you know, for the lives of our lost family members, for the lives of the city, the people around us, the people we work with, our nation as a whole. It just, you know, sometimes I think that we do our devotions, we get before the Lord, we say our little measly prayer, we've done our prayers, and thank you, God, and we go on about our day. But this book talks about how to really break through in prayer, to get the blessings of God, to get what we need. A tremendous blessing awaits each of us every day in the Word of God. Do we get up and we hunger to read His Word and to learn something new? Usually when I come in the mornings and get my coffee and I do my devotions, I sit there and I'm like, okay, God, this is a spiritual discipline, but more than that, I want Your Word to speak to me today. I want You to show me something in Your Word that will minister to me today and help me to go through today. And I'm telling you, without a doubt, God never fails to show me something new in His Word. And it could be the same scripture I've read 100 times, but this time it really jumps off the page. And part of one of the paragraphs in the book, I thought it was great. It says, why not ask God today for fresh grace to read the Bible daily? No matter how many times you failed, request God's help so that a new love relationship will begin between you and the Word of God. Don't let the devil rob you of the blessing the Lord has set before you. Remember, there is a real blessing from the Almighty in reading and taking to heart every inspired word of Scripture. You know, there are so many things that I believe that touches the heart of God, but I know that for His people, His children, to not spend time. I try to think of myself, you know, as a parent, and how joyful it makes me when my children call and just want to talk to me and communicate with me and tell me they love me. How much more so our Heavenly Father, who gave His life for us that we may have eternal life, longs for that communion and that relationship with us. Getting back to reading, and this little paragraph that was in the book I thought was great too, that I wanted to read. You know, when we're reviewing these books, sometimes it's so hard. You would love to just sit here and read page after page. But the whole thing about this book is to tell you about it so that you will go down, you will go out, and you will buy the book and read it for yourself. This is precisely the kind of misunderstanding reflected in modern theology, which places little or no emphasis on prayer. Sadly, many churches live miles below their God-ordained potential because they waste time investigating every church growth method except the one outlined in the Bible. As Jesus reminded the money changers and merchants in the temple, God wants His house to be called a house of prayer for all nations. Jesus wasn't laying a legalistic burden on them, but rather pointing out the secret to possessing God's promises. We need to realize that the promises that overflow our Bibles will overflow into our own lives as we appropriate them through prayer. And spending time praying and talking to God. And, you know, there are guidelines, I think, you know, to approaching God. But sometimes, you know, you read in the scripture, you hear Him say, come boldly before the throne of grace. And then you hear, humble yourself in prayer. And I think that the very first and most important thing is approaching God in and through the name of Jesus. We make our appeal on the basis of what Christ did for us rather than what we've done, our own merits, because we have absolutely none that we should even be able to go before the Father. This book has been quite a read for me, and it actually took me quite a while to read it. I would definitely recommend you going out and getting this book and reading it and studying it and the scriptures, and encourage you to pray. From page 187 of the book, here's an encouraging prayer. It says, when Paul was separated from the believers he cherished, he revealed another avenue for edifying their faith. I pray that out of His glorious riches, He may strengthen you with power through His Spirit in your inner being, so that Christ may dwell in your hearts through faith.
That's Ephesians 3:16 and 17. When Paul could not speak encouragement to the church,

0: He prayed that the Holy Spirit would carry on that same work within the believers. He knew Satan's assault would invariably aim at the faith of the Christian. This knowledge caused him to do more than teach. He interceded for the believers so that they would be empowered by the Spirit for a greater faith. In essence, intercessory prayer touches God with one hand while reaching out to those being prayed for with another. The idea of focusing our prayers on strengthening other Christians with power through His Spirit is sadly uncommon today. Instead, many of our church services have turned into a little more than lectures about biblical truth. There is too little personal experience of the things the early church valued, like this kind of prayer. Within seconds of hearing the minister's sermon, many folks are racing to the parking lot. Can we honestly describe our churches as houses of prayer? When was the last time you joined hands with another person right there in church and you interceded for each other? Paul prayed for believers because he knew God answered prayer. He also prayed because love always prays for those welfare of the ones that they love. Encouraging others through prayer is both a privilege and a responsibility. Consider what Samuel said as an old man stepping off the stage as a spiritual leader of Israel. As for me, far be it from me that I should sin against the Lord by failing to pray for you. The ministry of intercessory prayer needs to be reemphasized today in the body of Christ. Too many believers are spiritually asleep or deeply discouraged with little faith. Their prayer life is almost non-existent. Who will hold them up before the Lord at the throne of grace? Who will keep praying that Christ may dwell in your hearts through faith? We have an abundance of teachers, singers, musicians, worship leaders, and administrators, but a very critical shortage of those who will devote themselves to this sacred calling. Not until heaven will we understand the greatness of those who prevailed in prayer for others. Talking about this and being an intercessor and praying for others, I believe that that's a calling that some are called to. And, you know, sometimes I wonder, in our prayer life, we spend such little time connecting to the very power source where we should be getting our power from. You know, I don't know about you, but I know that when I go a day and I spend a day without spending time with my Savior and talking to Him, that my day does not go the same as if it does when I get up in the mornings and I make Him my first priority in reading His Word and spending time in prayer and just listening and loving on Him. This book really enlightened me about a lot of things, but what it really done was place such a deep hunger in my heart for more of God's Word and for spending more time in prayer with Him. I've come to realize that through prayer, it touches the heart of God, but it also does something for my heart and for my faith. For those of you out there that enjoy reading, I recommend this book, Breakthrough Prayer, The Power of Connecting with the Heart of God. I think that just like what it says on the back of the book, it asks the question, it says, do you long to break through your limitations to a life transformed by God? Breakthrough Prayer helps you connect with God's heart and obtain answers to your prayers. Jim Cimbala, pastor of the Brooklyn Tabernacle, a church built on prayer, explains the principles of faith-filled, mountain-moving prayer that can transform circumstances, change lives, and draw you closer to God than you've ever imagined. Thank you for joining me for this book review today. I pray that you'll go out, get this book, and that it will enrich you, enrich your prayer life, place such a deep desire and hunger in your life to connect with God. Thank you and God bless. Thank you for joining us for Between the Pages with Bill and Dana. We hope you enjoyed our book review. If you are interested in contacting us with questions, comments, or sponsorship, please email us at btpages999@gmail.com. God bless.
1: 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Stay tuned.
2: 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And we probably should call this Heartbeats 2. 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
3: 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Robert, introduce yourself to everybody and tell us what your heartbeat is.
4: My name's Robert Coward, and I live in Aiken, South Carolina. My heartbeat is Psalms 23. I'll sing this song, and I heard Keith Green sing it, and I really liked the way he done it, and then God just started impressing on my heart to learn it with a guitar, and I love Psalm 23 because the Lord is my shepherd.
3: Amen. All right, let's give it a listen.
2: Let's give it a listen here.

0: Fantastic. All right.
1: And that was Robert Coward singing and playing the guitar. So, Robert, well, that was impressive. Tell us about why you feel that's your heartbeat.
2: I feel it's my heartbeat because I sense God guided me this side of heaven like a shepherd. I hear his voice. I am his sheep. And when I read that word of God and I sense the Holy Spirit speaking to me as I read the word, that's the voice of the Lord to me. And the Bible talks about the Holy Spirit, that he speaks the word of God to when we're not reading the Bible.
1: Right.
2: When we're walking through our daily life with Christ down the road where the rubber hits the road. And it talks about how the Holy Spirit quickens the word of God to you. That confirms, that is his voice. That is the shepherd speaking. And that confirms to me that I'm born again.
1: Amen.
2: I'm on my way to heaven and that I'm his child. That's the voice of my shepherd inside of me, is that word of God that comes to my mind from having studied to show myself approved. And it wouldn't come if I didn't put it in. But the Holy Ghost, he quickens the word of God to me. In that sense, the Lord's my shepherd.
0: Amen. Now, before we started, we were talking about your songs and things like that. And I just want to make mention that if people go to YouTube and type in Robert Coward, that's R-O-B-E-T, R-O-B-E-R-T.
1: I'm not going to edit that out.
0: C-O-W-A-R-D. And go to the bottom of the first page. You'll see one that doesn't have a picture, which we'll have to remedy that. But the one that doesn't have a picture, Robert Coward, that's him. It says a Christian songwriter and singer. It has about 8 videos on there. So he does have some videos out there. We want to promote that just so that you can go to YouTube and pull them up and see some of his other songs there. You said you were recently working on another project, Robert. What was that all about?
2: Well, we were coming back from Indiana. We came through Kentucky. I've heard it said that it's one of the most beautiful states in the Union, and it is so beautiful.
1: It is, rolling hills.
2: Oh, gosh.
1: The bluegrass.
2: Praise God, it's so beautiful, and what a place for God to give me this song about creation. And we was in a traffic jam sitting there, and I said, well, hallelujah. You know, God's given me the gift to write songs. I'm going to write one. And I looked up at the top of the mountains, and I saw some, to me it looked like eagles, if Kentucky has eagles, because I know my wildlife have grown up hunting and been out in the woods all my life. But anyway, they were up at the, and I got to looking at them, and there was a river flowing by, and I began to write a song about how God created everything, and he did.
1: Amen. Amen.
2: God created everything.
1: And, you know, because you can't help when inspiration comes on, and you can't control that either.
0: That's right.
1: So,
2: no.
1: In my opinion, you know, you were supposed to be there stuck in that traffic jam so you could write that song and spread the gospel. So.
2: Yes, sir. Amen.
0: You know, Robert was, he came to our candlelight dinner at our church and filled in for doing the music and stuff and did a wonderful job. I remember that night he was actually called upon a couple times, kind of unexpectedly, but he still continued to fill in there. And he just has a sweet spirit about him.
1: Yeah, that was Christmas time.
0: Yeah.
1: It was a real good service. And
0: sweet spirit, ready to do what needs to be done.
1: Yeah.
0: Last time you were here, though, you had your son with you. Where's your son at today?
2: He stayed home, slept in this morning.
1: Well, give him a shout out.
2: Oh, I sure will. Hey, Brendan, I love you, brother, and the rest of the family, Kristen and Mama. Love y'all.
0: Now, what church do you attend, Robert?
2: Calvary Chapel, north side of Aiken. Pastor Bob Lobby.
0: Bob Lobby. How long have you been going there?
2: Oh, gosh, we've been going there probably since 1992.
1: And that's on...
2: add that up.
1: What's the name of the road that it's on? Because I feel bad because I go down that road almost every other day.
2: Croft Mill Road.
1: Yeah, Croft Mill Road.
2: Yes, sir.
1: That's right. Right there on the right.
0: Yeah.
1: And back in the woods, tucked in the woods a little bit.
2: Back
1: looks
2: in the
1: like
2: woods.
1: A pretty church. I've never been in it, but it, I mean, I like the way they built it off the road and into the wooded area. That's real pretty.
2: Yes, sir. Teaches the word of God right out in the Bible.
1: Good.
2: Hallelujah.
1: That's the way it's supposed to be done.
2: Yes, sir. Verse by verse, Bible.
0: Now, you were telling us, actually, before we got started tonight, this afternoon. You were telling us about that in your, I guess it was a, like a seminary college or something, that they were teaching about the Holy Ghost, and that God
1: were not teaching about
0: it. Not teaching it, but God revealed the Holy Ghost to you. And that's not to say, you know, people that struggle with Holy Ghost and stuff are horrible people, but it was just not what they were accustomed to. But
1: well, you some were people believe in it. Some people don't. So.
0: And you were seeking it. You were talking about how God, because you were seeking it, God fulfilled you with it. Why don't you elaborate on that just for a little bit?
2: I'll be glad to, brother. That's one of my favorite testimonies in my walk with God. When I went to that college, it was North Greenville Baptist College, and I think I was 22 years old, and oh, I memorized the Word of God. Like, I mean, at that time, I think I had the whole book of James memorized, all five chapters, and I just memorized the Word of God like crazy. And see, but there is a difference. There's such a difference when you're filled with the Holy Spirit. And I studied to show myself approved. I'm talking about before the baptism of the Holy Ghost. And I heard about the baptism of the Holy Spirit, and so I started studying it diligently in the scriptures. I read about it all through the Word of God. But then there was this sister, Sharon Clark, that God used to really start sharing it with me, and she started quoting all the scriptures to me that I had been studying. And so I said, well, yeah, I know she's right on with the Word. She knows the Word of God. She knows what she's talking about, because I see every bit of that in the Bible. And this scripture, as I shared previously when I was talking with you about that, where it says that if ye be an evil, know how to give good gifts unto your children, how much more shall your heavenly Father give good things to those that ask him?
0: Mm-hmm.
2: And I believe one of the gospel says, give the Holy Spirit to those that ask him.
0: Mm-hmm.
2: But anyway, and I told Sharon, we was sitting outside in a swing in front of the administration business when she was sharing this all this with me. I said, wait just a minute, Sharon. And I went in the administration building, and I went into a private place by myself, and I got down on my knees and said, and that's when God told me that scripture, if you know how to give good gifts to your children,
0: mm-hmm.
2: how much more will the Heavenly Father give you good gifts? And he impressed on my heart. He said, you think that, because I was on a campus where a lot of the ministerial students was actually telling me, no, you don't want to mess with that. That's of the devil. And God told me, he said, you think that I'm going to let the devil give you something that he wants you to have if you're asking me for it?
1: Mm-hmm. Amen.
2: If you ask me for it and there's nothing there, you just won't get anything.
0: That's right.
2: But I'm not going to let the devil whip something on you. And he didn't. I mean, that night, I didn't speak in tongues or get baptized with the Holy Spirit right there in that swing with Sharon. But later on that night in my dormitory, in my room, at the foot of my bed, the power of God's Holy Spirit fell on me, and I started speaking in tongues.
1: Amen.
2: And
1: Amen.
2: Praying in my prayer language, and it was powerful.
0: Amen.
2: And that's my experience right
0: there.
2: It makes a
0: difference in our life. My daughter asked me one time, what's the difference between us and people that don't speak in tongues, Daddy? And I said, well, those people are good people. They're saved. They love the Lord. It's kind of like having vanilla ice cream. But when you get filled with the Holy Spirit, it's kind of like putting chocolate and all the sprinkles and stuff on top
1: right.
0: of it. And it's just there's just more
1: bonus.
0: To it. You know, and that's really the way it is with the walk, our walk with Christ.
2: It's a good analogy.
0: You know, people
2: I think so. Yes,
0: people
2: sir.
0: Can accept Christ, and they can have a good relationship with Christ, but it's the Holy Spirit that leads and guides, but it's also the Holy Spirit that will give us the supernatural power. And he said that we would have the evidence of speaking in tongues. And
2: that's right.
0: And,
2: yes, sir.
0: And when you take it at its
2: yes,
0: most
2: sir.
0: Simplistic form, it's not nearly as scary as it is
2: yes,
0: when
2: sir.
0: You don't take it that way. But
2: yes, sir.
0: For someone that is being taught, you know, that the Holy Ghost is not of you, is not what you should have. That was quite a move that God put on your life to make you want to seek it and go after it.
2: Strong too, brother.
1: Especially
2: I mean,
1: if you were in a position where the people around you did not believe in it.
0: Yeah.
1: And there you are, you know, and God gives it to you. So that's
2: yeah,
1: showing.
2: He did.
1: You know, it's showing the people around you, okay, we know he's not crazy. We know he's into the Word, so it's got to be something to it.
0: Yeah, because you mentioned also to us about your walk before you got saved that you were kind of rambunctious. And
2: rambunctious,
0: like that.
2: Yes, sir. Yeah, I was well known. And there's an old song that you guys may have heard it, and it says, "They baptized Jesse Taylor in Cedar Creek last Sunday. Satan lost a soul, and Jesus gained a good right arm. They all cried hallelujah when Jesse's head went under, because this time he went under for the Lord." Well, I was kind of like Jesse Taylor. You know, when I got saved, and every church in Beach Island in my hometown, Robert Cowan got saved. We got to get him over here to share his testimony, and they did, and I did. I shared my testimony in churches.
1: And I mean, everybody's got a past, and everybody's got a certain path that they're following, and don't matter how you get there, as long as you get there.
0: Now, how long has that been?
2: I got there. I met the Lord in 19. Let me see. It's probably about 70, 78.
0: 78?
2: Yes, sir.
0: So, about 36 years.
1: Amen.
2: Yes, sir.
0: Yeah.
1: Good stuff.
0: Yeah, I know that because I've been married 37 and I got married in 77. No, I got married in 78. So, 37
1: see,
0: years.
1: I thought you were a mathematical genius.
0: No, 37 years. It was 78 when I got married.
1: Numbers off the top of your head, Bill. Yeah. I was impressed.
2: I won't get into it, but I did. I'll say this briefly. I fell away bad, and I come back to the Lord. Mm-hmm. So I've experienced that too.
0: Yeah, many of us have. I know myself.
1: I know it doesn't sound right, but I think we have to at some point fall away so he can come back and show us. I think a person coming back is a lot stronger than one that's been there the whole time.
0: Well, we understand our fallibility at that point.
1: Right,
0: you know,
1: right.
0: We know that we have to depend upon him.
1: Yeah, because I was raised in church, and then as I got, when I was about 15, 16, I separated from it until I was, 40. So I never stopped believing. I just stopped going to organized religious stuff. So, but when he came back into my life, he came back extremely strong.
2: Yes, sir.
1: And made it to where there's no way I could doubt his presence in my life. Mm-hmm. So,
2: right. Amen.
1: Eternally grateful for that, for sure. And he didn't have to do that. That's the key. A lot of stuff he does in our life, he doesn't have to do. I mean, why should he have to prove anything to us?
0: That's right.
1: We should be, begging him. And that's the way I look at it now.
0: Mm-hmm.
1: I don't want to do anything that hurts his feelings or make him look down on me in any way. I want to be as best as I can be for him.
0: Amen. Amen. Well, that 15 minutes gone fast, Brother Coward. Have any final thoughts you'd like to share with people? How can they get a hold of you for one thing?
2: Well, my phone number is 803-648-0747.
1: One more time.
2: 803-648-0747. I live in Aiken, South Carolina.
1: And Robert is very much interested, and if you need someone to come to your church to sing, help out, he really wants to do that. This is his ministry. He's a superb singer, songwriter, and guitar player.
0: That's right.
1: So I encourage y'all, if you want to just have a singing, give him a call. He's cheap. And he's good.
0: Yeah.
1: And Robert, I want to give you an invitation on the air. Next, when you're done with that one song you were talking about, and I mean, get it back to us.
2: Yes,
1: and we'll bring you back on the show and let you promote it a little bit. Because this program is about, you know, music and it touching people. So I know it will be a blessing when it goes out across the airways. So you're more than welcome to come back anytime.
0: Amen.
1: Brother, we're glad you came back this time.
0: Amen.
1: And we appreciate it. We appreciate you. So, with that being said, you have anybody you want to give a shout out to real quick?
2: I think I gave it earlier, my shout out to my loved ones, family.
1: All right.
2: Children.
1: Well, Bill,
2: wife.
1: I'm gonna give you the last word this time, Bill.
0: Amen. Again, go to YouTube, hunt up Robert Coward. The last one on the first page is him. And I want you to continue to listen to Heartbeats with Bill George and Bill Turner. And we'll look forward to having you with us next time. God bless. Bye-bye.
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4: hearing, and faith. 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

In Romans chapter 10, the Bible says, "Whoever will call on the name of the Lord will be saved." Now Romans 10:14. "How then will they call on him in whom they have not believed? How will they believe in him whom they have not heard? And how will they hear without a preacher? How will they preach unless they are sent? Just as it is written, 'How beautiful are the feet of those who bring good news of good things.' However, they did not all heed the good news, for Isaiah says, 'Lord, who has believed our report?' So faith comes from hearing, and hearing by the word of Christ. But I say, surely they have never heard, have they? Indeed they have. Their voice has gone out into all the earth, and their words to the ends of the world. But I say, surely Israel did not know, did they? First Moses says, 'I will make you jealous by that which is not a nation. By a nation without understanding will I anger you.' And Isaiah is very bold and says, 'I was found by those who did not seek me. I became manifest to those who did not ask for me.' But as for Israel, he says, 'All the day long I have stretched out my hands to a disobedient and obstinate people.'

Romans chapter 11. I say then, God has not rejected his people, has he? May it never be! For I too am an Israelite, a descendant of Abraham, of the tribe of Benjamin. God has not rejected his people whom he foreknew. Or do you not know what the scripture says in the passage about Elijah, how he pleads with God against Israel? Lord, they have killed your prophets, they have torn down your altars, and I alone am left, and they are seeking my life. But what is the divine response to him? I have kept for myself 7,000 men who have not bowed the knee to Baal. In the same way, then, there has also come to be, at the present time, a remnant according to God's gracious choice. But if it is by grace, it is no longer on the basis of works. Otherwise, grace is no longer grace. What then? What Israel is seeking, it has not obtained. But those who were chosen obtained it, and the rest were hardened. Just as it is written, God gave them a spirit of stupor, eyes to see not and ears to hear not, down to this very day. And David says, let their table become a snare and a trap and a stumbling block and a retribution to them. Let their eyes be darkened to see not and bend their backs forever. This is The Word, a listener-supported ministry. The address here is Post Office Box 444, Paradise, California, 95969. This is Nicholas Hope.

infinite possibilities. The scripture for today's daily walk through the Bible is found in Genesis 18:14. Is anything too hard for the Lord? Ours is a God of infinite possibilities, but sometimes, because of limited faith and limited understanding, we wrongfully assume that God cannot or will not intervene in the affairs of mankind. Such assumptions are simply wrong. Are you afraid to ask God to do big things in your life? Is your faith threadbare and worn? If so, it's time to abandon your doubts and reclaim your faith in God's promises. God's holy word makes it clear, absolutely nothing is impossible for the Lord. And since the Bible means what it says, you can be comforted in the knowledge that the Creator of the universe can do miraculous things in your own life and in the lives of your loved ones. Your challenge as a believer is to take God at His word and to expect the miraculous. Bill Hybels said, God has power and He's willing to share it if we step out in faith and believe that He will. Again, the scripture for today's daily walk through the Bible says, is anything too hard for the Lord? Genesis 18:14.

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1: 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DerekPrince.org.
2: I want to begin by just briefly stating the gospel. So many of us use the phrase the gospel, and we talk about it as if it's something that we absolutely know clearly what we mean. In actual fact, I think a lot of people speak about the gospel and they are not aware of what the gospel actually is. It's stated very clearly by Paul in 1 Corinthians 15, verses 1 through 5. 1 Corinthians 15, 1 through 5. Moreover, brethren, I declare to you the gospel which I preached to you, which also you received, and in which you stand, but which also you are saved if you hold fast that word which I preached to you, unless you have believed in vain. And then Paul goes on to state the gospel. And the gospel is stated in three simple historical facts. It's not complicated. For I delivered to you, first of all, that which I also received, that Christ died for our sins according to the Scriptures, that he was buried, and that he rose again the third day according to the Scriptures. So the gospel consists of three simple historical facts. Christ died for our sins, he was buried, and he was raised again the third day. And where those statements are not made, the gospel is not preached. There's a great deal of so-called gospel preaching which never actually contains the gospel. Those are the three vital facts that we need to lay hold of. Christ died for our sins, he was buried, and he was raised again the third day. And the first attesting authority is not the eyewitnesses who saw him after he was raised, but the Scriptures. That's the ultimate authority. Paul says twice, according to the Scriptures. Then he goes on to list various people who were witnesses of his resurrection. But bear in mind, the final authority in all matters of faith is the Scriptures. Now, Paul goes on to explain that if we will receive these simple facts by faith, without works, without what we do, righteousness will be imputed to us. We will be reckoned righteous. And it's very important to see that Paul says, it's not by what we do, but it's by what we believe. It's not by works, but it's by faith. And he goes on in Romans chapter 4 to discuss the lesson that we can learn from Abraham. For it says that Abraham had righteousness imputed to him by faith. And Paul then begins to discuss the lesson that we learn from this. And he says in Romans chapter 4, now to him who works, the wages are not counted as grace, but as debt. If you work for somebody and receive your wages, that's not grace, that's something that's owed to you. But he says that's not how we achieve righteousness. It's not by our works. It's not something we've earned. And then he goes on with a most amazing statement. And I tell people, if you've never been surprised by what you read in the Bible, you've never really read the Bible, because it contains the most surprising statements. And so Paul goes on to say in Romans 4, verse 5, but to him who does not work, but believes on him who justifies the ungodly, his faith is accounted for righteousness. So if you want your faith to be accounted to you for righteousness, what's the first thing you have to do? Stop working. To him who does not work. As long as you think you can earn it by what you do, you will not receive it. This is the hardest thing for religious people. We're so used to the idea we've got to do something to earn God's favor. Favor cannot be earned. Grace cannot be earned. By definition, they cannot be earned. And so the first thing you have to do if you want to be reckoned righteous by God is stop trying. Do not work. That's a startling statement to many people. But then the Bible is a startling book, much more startling than most of us realize. Now, what is the real relationship between faith and works? It's not that works are unimportant. It's the order in which we come. And Ruth and I quoted a passage from Ephesians chapter 2, which I will go back to. Ephesians 2, verses 8 through 10. For by grace you have been saved through faith, and that not of yourselves, it is the gift of God. We can't even boast about the fact that we had faith, because we only had faith because God gave it to us. It is not something we could produce from ourselves. And then it says, not of works, lest anyone should boast. And many places where it speaks about people who believe that they've been made righteous by their works, Paul says, no, lest they should boast. You see, a religion of works fosters human pride. And pride is the great basic sin. And so God has ordained a way of being made righteous which does not foster our pride. If you consider the people who have rather complicated religions, and I don't want to name any of them because I don't want to appear to attack anything, but basically, the more difficult their religion is, the prouder they are. They're doing something really hard and difficult, fasting, sacrificing, and so on. And this fosters pride. God resists the proud, but gives grace to the humble. So God has devised a way of being found righteous with Him that does not foster our pride. I don't know whether you've ever noticed, but basically, let's talk about Christians. Christians who are very legalistic, very insistent on rules, are often not very loving people. Have you ever noticed that? If you went to them for love, you might not get much. Actually, legalism and love are more or less opposites. And so we have to be on our guard continually against anything that nurtures pride. And religion basically does nurture pride. If it's religion without the grace of God, it nurtures our pride. But there is a place for works. They're not unimportant. It's just to get them in the right order. And Ephesians chapter 2, verse 10 says it as clearly as anything I know. For we are His workmanship, created in Christ Jesus for good works, which God prepared beforehand that we should walk in them. So when God has created us anew in Christ, and the Bible says if anyone is in Christ, he is a new creation, then God has appropriate works prepared for that new creation. But the old carnal nature cannot walk in the good works which God has prepared. So you have to be created anew by faith before you can walk in the good works. Then the good works become extremely important. But you have to get the order right. First of all, the new creation through faith. Then the good works which God has prepared for us. And I don't know whether you've realized, you really don't need to work out what you should do for God if you've become a new creature in Christ, because God has got it already worked out. What you have to do is find out the works that God had prepared for you beforehand. Don't try and make your own plan for your life. Find out what God's plan is. And many times it's very different from what we would expect. Now, let's come to a little bit of definition. And here is where we really need clear thinking. In fact, you really need clear thinking all the time. How many of you would agree with that? Well, now, we need to discuss briefly the nature of grace. Grace is a beautiful word, but it's often been abused. I was preaching once in a certain church, and I said, as a matter of fact, the churches that call themselves grace churches often know the least about grace. And then I woke up to the fact that I was preaching in one of those churches. Nevertheless, it remains true. A lot of people who use the word grace don't have any idea of what it really means. The root meaning of grace is comeliness. It's beauty. And then it's a beauty that God imparts to us because we believe in Him. He makes us beautiful with His grace. And then Paul says, here's the crux, in Romans 11, verse 6, if by grace, then it is no longer of works. Otherwise, grace is no longer grace. In other words, in my language, you cannot earn grace. Anything you can earn is not grace. And this is somewhat humbling for many of us. We've got to depend on His grace. We cannot earn it. Nothing we can do can ever obtain for us the grace of God. But by grace, we have been saved through faith. And just when you're getting excited about the fact that you had faith, remember Paul goes on to say, and that not of us, it is the gift of God. You have nothing whatever to boast of if you've been saved by faith. God has done this to protect you from the greatest sin of all, which is pride. Now, I want to consider the relationship between faith and works, what we believe and what we do. And as far as I know, all I'm going to say will be taken directly from the New Testament. And yet for many of you, it will be startling and even shocking. I've discovered this merely to preach the simple New Testament message of salvation by grace is startling to most professing Christians. I remember once saying in a congregation about this size, of course, Christianity is not a set of rules. And then I looked at those people and they were shocked. I think they would have been less shocked if I'd said God is dead. Their concept of Christianity was a set of rules. Maybe you have the same concept. I want to tell you, Christianity is not a set of rules. You can't achieve it by rules. Let's look at what Paul says in Romans chapter 3, verse 20. The theme of Romans, incidentally, is righteousness. This is the central issue of Romans, is how can we become righteous before God? Many, many centuries before, Job had cried out in his agony, in Job chapter 9, verse 2, how can a man be righteous before God? And his religious friends all ridiculed the idea that anybody could ever be righteous before God. But God heard that cry, and many, many years later, through the epistle to the Romans, he answered the question, how can a man be righteous before God? And it is not by keeping a set of rules. In Romans 3 and verse 20, Paul says, therefore, by the deeds of the law, no flesh, that's no human being, will be justified in his sight, for by the law is the knowledge of sin. Now, I read this translation, which is the New King James. The NIV essentially says the same. Both of them put in two words which are not there. Now, I've learned Greek since I was 10 years old. I am confident in what I'm saying. They put in the phrase, the law, twice, the law. Paul doesn't say that. He says, therefore, by the deeds of law, no flesh will be saved. For by law is the knowledge of sin. You say, well, what was the purpose of the law? The purpose of the law was God's diagnostic, to expose your problem, to expose that you have a problem which is sin. The law can diagnose your problem, but it cannot solve it. It can only be solved by grace. So you need the law to get you to the point where you see you need grace. That's its purpose. James says in chapter 2 and verse 10 and 11 of his epistle, James 2 verses 10 and 11, for whoever shall keep the whole law, now he's talking about the law of Moses, and yet stumble in one point, he is guilty of all. For he who said, do not commit adultery, also said, do not murder. Now, if you do not commit adultery, but you do murder, you have become a transgressor of the law. You see what James is saying? You either keep the whole law or you don't keep the law. To keep 99% of the law is not to keep the law. The law is one whole system. Incidentally, none of us come anywhere near keeping 99%. The Orthodox Jews say there are 613 commandments that you need to observe. And privately, they'll admit to you that they don't observe many more than about 32. No one today alive on the earth keeps the entire law of Moses. No one ever has done, except one person. You know his name? Jesus. That's right. He said to these people every day, which of you convicts me of sin? They couldn't answer him. He's the only one who kept the law perfectly. You and I cannot do it. I discovered when I was in the British Army, and I got saved, and I began to talk to people about being saved, they all began to think in terms of religion, not of salvation. And I would find, generally speaking, each one of them would trot out a little list of rules that he kept. And that was his righteousness. And it was specially tailored to their own situation. If there was something wrong they were doing, they didn't include that rule in their list. And I saw, this is how human mind thinks. I'm righteous by keeping a set of rules. No, you're not. You could be if you kept the whole rule, but you don't. No one does. So you cannot say, I keep so much of the law and that's all that's needed. Because the law is one single system. You either keep it or you don't keep it. And if you could keep it all, God would consider you righteous. But you can't. So you're shut up to the alternative, which is grace, something you cannot earn. Paul has, I've already pointed out, and I return to this point, in Romans 3, verse 20, therefore, by the deeds of law, no flesh will be justified in his sight. Don't ever try to achieve righteousness with God by keeping a set of rules. That's what it means. Because you will fail. If your rules are right, you can't keep them. If your rules are wrong, you're not made righteous by keeping wrong rules. You understand? Now, let's go on from there. The next thing I want to say, and this is where people begin to get shocked, is law and grace are mutually exclusive. You cannot benefit from both. It has to be one or the other. If you go on in Romans chapter 6 to verse 14, it says, for sin shall not have dominion over you, for you are not under law, but under grace. So those are two mutually exclusive alternatives. You can be under law, or you can be under grace, but you cannot be under both at the same time. And if you're under law, you're not under grace, and if you're under grace, you are not under law. And the implications of what Paul says are very far-reaching. He says, sin shall not have dominion over you, for you are not under law, but under grace. The implication is, if you were under law, sin would have dominion over you. The only way to escape from the dominion of sin is to stop trying to keep a law and avail yourself of God's grace. I told you this would be shocking, and I can see some of you are already a little bit shocked. Now in Romans 8:14, Paul says, for as many as are led by the Spirit of God, these are sons of God. Who are the real children of God? Those who are led regularly by the Holy Spirit. That's the alternative to keeping a set of rules. You can keep the set of rules, or you can be led by the Holy Spirit, but you can't do both. And there's a little illustration that I use which comes to my mind. I think I'll use it just to make this vivid. There's this young man, he's just graduated from a Bible school, he's got a degree in theology, he's strong and healthy, and he's got to make his way from a certain point to a certain destination. And God says to him, now, you've got two alternatives. You can either use the map, or you can avail yourself of a personal guide. And this young man says, well, I'm pretty smart, and I've got a degree in theology, and I know how to read maps, I'll take the map. I don't need the guide. And when he starts off, the sun is shining, the birds are singing, but about 3 days later, it's dark. It's the middle of the night, he's in a forest, he's on the verge of a cliff, and he doesn't know whether he's facing north, south, east, or west. And a gentle voice says to him, "Can I help you?" You know who that is? The Holy Spirit, the personal guide. So he says, "Holy Spirit, I really need you." And the Holy Spirit gets him out of his position, and they start off on the road again. And then, after a little while, he says to himself, "You know, I think I was a bit silly. I could have handled that without any help. I really didn't need to panic." And he looks around, and his guide is no longer there. He's on his own. So, well, I can make it. So another 3 days later, he's in the middle of a bog. And every step he takes, he sinks deeper, and he can't get out. And the gentle voice says to him, "Perhaps you need me now." "Oh, Holy Spirit, please help me. Only you can get me out of this." And so he goes on with the Holy Spirit, walking on the way that leads to his destination. And then he says to the Holy Spirit, to his guide, he says, "You know, I've got a very excellent map. Maybe I could share the map with you." And the guide says, "Thank you, but I don't need the map. I know the way. Besides, I was the one who made the map." You see the message? How long will it take before we realize we cannot do it on our own? It's not our good works. It's not our keeping rules. It's the Holy Spirit, the Spirit of grace. As many as are regularly led by the Holy Spirit, these are the sons of God. And then in Galatians 5, Paul returns to this theme. And I want to say to you, this theme is one of the major themes of the New Testament. Anybody that has never really mastered this theme is in a state of twilight. And I think that's where a lot of Christians live. They live in a kind of twilight, halfway between law and grace. And they don't know which is which, and they don't know how to avail themselves of God's grace. But in Galatians 5 and verse 18, Paul says, "But if you are led by the Spirit, you are not under the law." Now he said earlier, as many as are led by the Spirit, these are the sons of God. So you've got the choice. You can live like a son of God, be led by the Holy Spirit, or you can turn your back on the Holy Spirit and try to keep the law. But you cannot combine the two. This is the essence of what I'm trying to say to you. This is where people get into a twilight. They're half trusting grace and half trusting their own little set of rules, which they are keeping. Now, please understand, I'm not saying it's a bad thing to keep rules. What I'm saying is keeping rules does not make you righteous. Did you get that? I think I better say it again. Keeping rules does not make you righteous. Now, most of you belong to some kind of church or denomination, and it has its rules. And I think if you belong to that particular group, you ought to keep the rules. If you can't keep the rules, you shouldn't belong. But keeping the rules does not make you righteous. In fact, it's really a major source of division in the body of Christ. Because most religious groups have got their own set of rules.

them are made righteous by keeping their rules. They're made righteous by faith. And the problem is, if we get focused on rules, we'll probably miss out on faith. And we'll find ourselves in that twilight again. Or like the young man who thought he could do it by the map and ended up in a bog. Some of you know what it's like to be in a bog. In fact, some of you are here now because you got out of the bog and you realize you needed the Holy Spirit. Amen? Amen. Now, I'm going to make another shocking statement. I wouldn't dare to make it if Paul hadn't made it first. You find it in Romans chapter 7. The further you go with him, the more shocking he becomes. Romans chapter 7, verse 4 and following. Therefore, my brethren, you also have become dead to the law through the body of Christ, that you may be married to another, even to him who was raised from the dead, that we should bear fruit to God. Paul says, at one time, if you were a religious Jew, you were married to the law. And for you to depart from the law and be married to somebody else would be adultery, spiritual adultery, unless you found out that the law had died. But through the death of Jesus on the cross, the law was put to death. Do you understand? This is a real problem for most Jewish people. They feel if they don't try to keep the law, and basically they don't do much about that, they are being unfaithful to their husband. There has to have a revelation that the law was put to death in Christ so that they can be married to another, the risen Messiah. And through him, both they and we can bring forth fruit. You understand? Fruit only comes by union. What we are united to will determine what we bring forth. But if we are united in union with Christ, then we will bring forth the fruit of the Spirit. Now going on, Paul says, for when we were in the flesh, the passions of sins which were aroused by the law were at work in our members to bear fruit to death. That's an amazing statement, isn't it? The passions of sins which were by the law. In other words, Paul says, the law stirred up sinful passions. Well, let me give you another passage. In 1 Corinthians 15, verse 56, this is one of those breathtaking statements. The sting of death is sin, and the strength of sin is the law. And Paul goes on in Romans chapter 7, he says there's nothing wrong with the law. It's perfect. The problem is in us. You see, if I can put it this way, law works from without. It says, do this, don't do that. And you say, okay, I'll do this and I won't do that. And in doing so, you are trusting on your own ability. And that's the problem, because you don't have the ability to do what is right and avoid what is wrong. But you see, the essential nature of our flesh is to trust in ourselves and not to want to depend on God. This goes back to the temptation in the Garden of Eden. What was the motivation that Satan used? You will be like God. There's nothing wrong with being like God. What was the problem? They would be like God without depending on God. They would depend on the knowledge of good and evil. That's the root problem of humanity. It's the root problem of religious people. We want to be like God, but we don't want to depend on God. And the essence of sin is the refusal to depend on God. That is sin in its essence. It's not some particular sinful act you commit. It's an attitude of self-reliance which shuts God's grace out of your life. And this is the hardest thing, I believe, that God has to deal with in you and me. It's this attitude of self-righteousness. I can do it by myself. I don't need God. As far as I know, and this is just an opinion, there are only two kinds of creatures in the universe that will want to be independent of God. One is the fallen angels that joined Satan in his rebellion. The other

0: is the human race. Nothing else in the universe desires to be independent of God. The birds don't desire to be independent. The creatures don't. The fish don't. The stars don't. They are all happily dependent on God. But you and I, because of the fall and our fleshly nature, have inherited this problem. We don't like to depend on God. We like to be able to say, I've done it by myself. I didn't need God. Dear friends, you need God in the worst way. And you need God the most when you think you don't need Him. And if you analyze your own Christian experience, I think you'll find that every problem that you've encountered in yourself stemmed from trying to do it without God, stemmed from the refusal to depend on the grace of God. Ruth was in hospital some years ago, just awaiting surgery, and she was very weak. She wanted to read her Bible and she couldn't. And the senior sister, it was a Catholic hospital. Incidentally, I'd like to say in America, if I had to choose a hospital, I'd choose a Catholic hospital, because there's at least a little bit of compassion left there. Very little in most others. Now, this may not be true in New Zealand. That's just a comment. But anyhow, Ruth was in this Catholic hospital, and the senior sister, who was well over 70, was going around visiting the new patients, and she saw Ruth there, and Ruth had her Bible, but she was too weak to read it. And so this dear sister said, is there anything I can do for you? And Ruth said, yes, would you please read the Bible to me? And the sister said, what do you want me to read? And Ruth said, Philippians chapter 2. And the sister said, well, that was the scripture on which I was consecrated as a nun. So they met together. And then this Catholic sister shared something that had happened. She'd attended a retreat for nuns at which the speaker was a monk from the Trappist order. Now, Trappists are not allowed to speak in their monastery. They have a vow of silence. But when occasionally they are allowed out, then they're allowed to teach people what they've learned in their silence. And so this Trappist monk was teaching these Catholic sisters, and this is what he said. And she passed it on to Ruth. Now, this really blesses me, because I see that if God wants something to get around, it'll get around. Here's a monk who's not permitted to speak, teaching a little group of Catholic sisters who were just a group on their own. But this message reached me, and I put it on tape so many times, it's basically reached the world. Who planned that? Oh, nobody but God. Anyhow, this is what this Trappist monk said to these sisters. Pray to desire not to be esteemed, not to be independent, and not to be in control. Would you pray that? Takes a little doing, doesn't it? I've thought over that a long while. Well, not to be esteemed, I don't have a big problem about that. Not to be independent, I realize independence is a mistake. Not to be esteemed, not to be secure, not to be in control. Well, it's the last two that really troubled me. Can I really desire not to be secure? Well, okay, my security is in the Lord. But then it says not to be in control. That's the hardest one for me. Do I really desire not to be in control? In other words, am I really willing to let God be in control? That's the issue. That's grace, when God is in control. I tell you, I bless that dear nun. I hope she's still alive. I thank her for what she contributed through Ruth to my thinking. See, I see this as the basic problem of humanity, is the desire to be in control, to be secure, not to be dependent. And the essence of sin is to be in a universe that was created by a loving, all-wise God and want to be independent of Him. And don't tell me, my dear brothers and sisters, you've never had that problem. Because there's none of us that has always been satisfied to depend on God, to let God be in control. But that is the real walk of faith. That's the walk of grace. We don't achieve it in a few hours. In fact, it's taken me well over 50 years, and I'm not there yet. But I'm closer than I was. Let me encourage you with that. Now, let's go on. The law stirs up sin. Why? Because it says, you can do it. Go on. Rely on yourself. All you have to do is keep these rules. And it tricks you into self-reliance, self-dependence. That's the way the law deceives us. And please let me say, there is nothing wrong with the law. Paul goes on in the same chapter to say, the law is good, the law is perfect. There's nothing wrong with the law. The problem is in us. In our fleshly nature, we all have a desire to be independent. I am sure most of you have watched a baby. I notice about 2 years old, this desire really comes to the top. And you say to this sweet little toddler of 2 years old, come here, and she turns around and walks in the opposite direction. Huh? Is that right? That's the old carnal nature manifesting itself in us. And the law is God's diagnostic to bring that problem right out into the open. You see, if you went to the doctor and you said, Doctor, I have a stomach ache, he wouldn't just reach up and take a box of tablets. He'd try to find out the cause of your stomach ache. In other words, before he prescribed a remedy, he would seek a diagnosis. And that's how God deals with us. He doesn't offer us a remedy until He's diagnosed our problem. Then we know we need the remedy in the worst way. So, let's go on now to Romans chapter 10, verse 4. Romans 10, 4. For Christ is the end of the law for righteousness to everyone who believes. So if you've become a believer in Jesus Christ, it's the end of the law. Not the end of the law in every sense, but the end of the law for righteousness. As a means to achieve righteousness with God, Christ put an end to the law. When He died, that was it. And when He rose from the dead, He offered us a new way of being righteous with God, which was not the keeping of the law. So Christ is the end of the law for righteousness. He's not the end of the law as a part of the Word of God or as a part of the history of Israel or as an example of the way that God deals with people. That the law is still there. But as a means to achieve righteousness, the death of Christ on the cross finally put an end to the law. Now let's look for a moment at the example of the Galatian Christians. And Galatians is an interesting epistle. If you were theologically minded, and I were to ask you, what is the problem that Paul deals with in Galatians, you might answer legalism. That's the official theological description of this problem. Now, most of the letters that Paul writes to churches, he begins with a glowing thankfulness to God for all the good that's in them. Even the Corinthian church, where there was a man living with his father's wife, and where there was drunkenness at the Lord's table, he begins with a glowing expression of his gratitude to God for God's grace. But when he deals with the Galatians, he's so, if I may say, hot under the collar, that he doesn't spend any time thanking God for His grace. What was the problem with the Galatians? Not drunkenness, not immorality, but what? Legalism. And Paul viewed that as a much more serious threat to their well-being than immorality or drunkenness. Now please understand, I'm not saying that God condones immorality or drunkenness, but I'm saying it's a much easier problem to deal with than legalism, because legalism is so subtle. It appears so good. We feel so right about it. that it's hard for us to be delivered from it. But this is what Paul says in Galatians 1, verse 6. I marvel that you are turning away so soon from him who called you in the grace of Christ to a different gospel, which is not another, but there are some who trouble you and want to pervert the gospel of Christ. See, he didn't have anything good to say. He just said, I'm amazed you've turned away so quickly. Into what? Into legalism. Into keeping a set of rules and believing that they could be made righteous by that. And then in Galatians chapter 3, he returns to this theme, beginning at verse 1. O foolish Galatians, who has bewitched you? I remember years ago reading that verse and suddenly realizing that, quote, Pentecostal or charismatic Christians could be bewitched, because there's no question that these were charismatic. It solved a big problem in my mind, because it explained to me a situation that had arisen in a church I was pastoring. I don't want to spend time on this, but I just want to open up to you the fact that this is a possibility. In fact, in some places, it's a probability. All right. O foolish Galatians, who has bewitched you, before whose eyes Jesus Christ was clearly portrayed as crucified? Paul said, I presented to you the message of the cross. I depicted to you Jesus crucified for our sins. How can you have been moved away from that to some other basis of righteousness? This only I want to learn from you. Did you receive the Spirit, the Holy Spirit, by the works of the law or by the hearing of faith? Were you baptized in the Holy Spirit because you kept a set of rules or because you heard the message and received it with faith? Let me ask you that question. Is there anyone here in this particular session who was baptized in the Holy Spirit as a result of keeping a set of rules? The answer is no one. We need to bear that in mind. We were not saved by keeping a set of rules. We didn't receive the baptism in the Holy Spirit by keeping a set of rules. We received them, as Paul says, by the hearing of faith. We listened with faith to the message we heard, we believed it, and we received. And then he says, are you so foolish? Having begun in the Spirit, the Holy Spirit, are you now being made perfect by the flesh? When it's put that way, it's stupidity, isn't it? If you needed the Holy Spirit to start you on the pathway of righteousness, how can you ever cease to be dependent on the Holy Spirit? How can you ever rely on your own little set of rules? But you see, this is very real. Paul goes on in the 10th verse, for as many as are of the works of the law are under the curse. For it is written, cursed is everyone who does not continue in all things which are written in the book of the law to do them. If you're going to be justified by keeping the law, you have to keep the whole law all the time. And if you try to keep the law and do not keep the whole law all the time, you come under the curse pronounced on. Cursed is the one who does not keep the words of this law all the time. Is it possible for Pentecostal and charismatic believers to come under a curse? I want to tell you, it's very possible. In fact, I know it from my own experience. But I want to tell you, my dear brothers and sisters, this is not something from the remote past. This is something that's still happening today. People who begin in the Spirit and then are try to be made perfect by their fleshly nature come under a curse. I think myself, if I may say so, that a large part of the church is under a curse. Let me give you one other scripture, which is Jeremiah 17 and verse 5. Jeremiah 17, verse 5. Thus says the Lord, cursed is the man who trusts in man, makes flesh his strength, whose heart departs from the Lord. Now, because it says his heart departs from the Lord, it's clear that such a man had a relationship with the Lord. But after he got that relationship, he began to trust in man, in himself, and his heart departed from the Lord. Well, I think that's happened to the majority of the professing Christian church, and I'm not going to give any names. But most of the significant denominations or movements in the church that we know about were brought into being by a sovereign work of the Spirit of God, by the grace of God. They would never have amounted to anything apart from that. But how many of them today are continuing in the grace of God? I would say very few. So they've brought themselves under the curse pronounced in Jeremiah 17, verse 5. Cursed is the man who trusts in man and makes flesh his arm. Now, in Leviticus 11:44 and 1 Peter 1:16, we have the commandment, be holy. This is a commandment from God. But if you read in Leviticus chapter 11, it comes at the end of a very elaborate set of rules about what you may or may not eat. And the implication is, if you're going to be holy, you've got to keep all these rules. But in 1 Peter chapter 1, verse 16, it's not attached to any set of rules. The message is, be holy. And it's a message from Jesus. Let me live out my holiness in you. Totally different. No longer relying on our own efforts, but relying on the grace of God and Jesus to do what we cannot do for ourselves. You have the choice. Now, we've just got a little while left to consider the positive side of this. And I want to turn to Romans chapter 8, verses 3 and 4. And just take note of what is said there. Romans 8, 3 and 4. For what the law could not do, in that it was weak through the flesh. Notice there's nothing wrong with the law, it's our weakness. What the law could not do, God did by sending His own Son in the likeness of sinful flesh, on account of sin, He condemned sin in the flesh. Now, what's the positive? That the righteous requirement of the law might be fulfilled in us, who do not walk according to the flesh, but according to the Spirit. Now that raises what the Americans would call a $1,000 question. What is the righteous requirement of the law? Have you ever given any consideration to that? I can answer you in one word of four letters, and it's not a dirty word. It's love. Love is the righteous requirement of the law. And I'll show you that very quickly through a number of scriptures, and then we have to close. In Matthew chapter 22, Jesus was asked by a lawyer. You know what the legal mind is like. Verse 35, then one of them, a lawyer, asked him a question, testing him and saying, Teacher, which is the great commandment in the law? A specific question, and Jesus gave an immediate, specific answer. Jesus said to him, You shall love the Lord your God with all your heart, with all your soul, and with all your mind. This is the first and great commandment. And the second is like it. You shall love your neighbor as yourself. What's the key word? Love. Love for God, love for our neighbor. And then Jesus commented on these two commandments, hang the law and the prophets. Now, if I were getting hot, which I am, and I wanted to take my jacket off and hang it up, I'd need a peg to hang it on. And the peg would have to be there before I could hang my jacket on it. And these commandments are the peg on which the whole law and the prophets are hung. In other words, when you read all the law and the prophets, what it's saying is, love God, love your neighbor. That is the righteous requirement of the law. And then in Romans 13, verse 8 and following, Paul says, owe no one anything except to love one another. For he who loves another has fulfilled the law. I believe in being out of debt. But there's one debt I can never get out of. What's that? To love my fellow Christians, to love my fellow human being. I owe that. I'm continually in debt. I cannot get out of that debt. Paul goes on, for the commandments, you shall not commit adultery, you shall not murder, you shall not steal, you shall not bear false witness, you shall not covet. And if there's any other commandment, are all summed up in this saying, you shall love your neighbor as yourself. Love does no harm to a neighbor, therefore love is the fulfillment of the law. That's very clear, isn't it? And then in Galatians 5 and 14, it's marvelous how Romans and Galatians kind of hang together. Galatians 5:13, for all the law is fulfilled in one word. All the law is fulfilled in one word. Even in this, you shall love your neighbor as yourself. And then a little further back in Galatians 5, verse 6, it says, for in Christ Jesus, neither circumcision nor uncircumcision avails anything, but faith working through love. How does faith work? Tell me. Through love. All right, and in James' epistle it says, faith without works is dead. And faith works by love, so you come to this equation. Faith without love is dead. That's a shocking statement, but it's true. You can have all the faith that you claim, but if there's no love in your life, it's a dead faith. And then we read in 1 Timothy chapter 1, verse 5. 1 Timothy 1, 5. I could quote it, but I want to read it. Now, the purpose of the commandment is love. From a pure heart, from a good conscience, and from sincere faith, from which some, having strayed, have turned aside to idle talk. The New American Standard Bible says, the goal of our instruction is love. And when I read that, I said to myself, is that really the goal of my instruction? Am I really aiming to produce loving people? And I thought about some of the people that have sat under my ministry, and I wasn't so sure. Because I am essentially a teacher, and a teacher imparts knowledge. And you know what knowledge does? It puffs up. It makes people proud. And I've learned to try, by all the means in my power, to teach without producing proud people. But I have to look back at some of the people I've produced and say, well, I didn't do a very good job. The goal of our instruction is love. And then Paul says, and if you stray from that goal, all you're doing is idle talk. Now let's, just for a moment, contemplate the church as we know it. How much idle talk goes on in church? How much preaching and teaching and activity that does not produce love? And it's all wasted effort. It's all totally ineffective. Brothers and sisters, if you are in any kind of ministry, I want to challenge you. Analyze your motives. What are you aiming to produce? And secondly, if you're aiming to produce love, are you producing it? And if you're not aiming to produce love, all your talk is just empty words. That's a far-reaching statement, isn't it? You see, law motivates us through fear. But Jesus motivates us through love. He says, if you love me, you will keep my commandments. Fear doesn't produce the result. There are many religions that motivate people by fear, and they produce the most terrible results, including some professing forms of Christianity. Then I want to say, and we're coming to the end, the obedience of love is progressive. You're not perfect in love. Okay, join me. I'm not perfect in love. But that doesn't mean I'm not accounted righteous. Because until we achieve the goal, our faith is accounted to us for righteousness. Can you receive that? As long as you continue believing, your faith is counted to you for righteousness. This is wonderfully exemplified by the words of Jesus to Peter at the Last Supper. He said, Peter, you're going to deny me three times. Peter said, not I, never. And then Jesus said, but I have prayed for you that your faith may not fail. What's the really important thing? That our faith will not fail. We may make a lot of mistakes. We may even commit sins. We haven't arrived. We're not perfect. But as long as we continue believing, our faith is accounted to us for righteousness, until we arrive. And let me close with one scripture from James, which I love. I don't have time to comment on it, but just let me give it to you. James chapter 2, chapter 1, verse 25. But he who looks into the perfect law of liberty and continues in it, and is not a forgetful hearer, but a doer of the work, this one will be blessed in what he does. What is the perfect law of liberty in one word? Love, that's right. You see, if you really love, you're the only totally free person, because you can always do what you want. You can always love people. They may snub you, they may persecute you, they may even try to kill you, but they cannot stop you loving them. The person whose motivation is love is the only totally free person in the world. Amen? Amen.
1: 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We pray that you have been encouraged and uplifted with this vital information in today's spiritual environment. 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That's DerekPrince.org.
2: Hey, this is Allison Durham Spear. Hebrews 6:18 says that we might have strong consolation, those who have fled for refuge, to lay hold of the hope set before us. 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Stay tuned.
3: In Scripture, believers are told not to grieve the Holy Spirit. With Upwards, I'm Max Licato. 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Other times we resist the Holy Spirit through disobedience. 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

Today's lesson from the Proverbs is entitled, Always Forgiving. It's taken from Proverbs 17 and verse 9. He who covers over an offense promotes love, but whosoever repeats the matter separates close friends. Here in Matthew 18, verses 21 to 22, the scripture reads, Then Peter came to him and said, Lord, how many times could my brother sin against me and I forgive him? As many as seven times? I tell you, not as many as seven, Jesus said to him, but 70 times seven. How often should we forgive other people? More times than we can count. That's a mighty tall order, but we should remember that it's an order from God, and it is because He loves us as much as He does the person we are called to forgive. God knows that holding bitterness in our heart is poison that will kill us, not the person we refuse to forgive. It is like wearing a heavy chain around our neck while holding the key to the lock in our hands. And God knows that as humans, we will hurt and be hurt by one another as long as we live on the earth, which is why we are called to forgive as many times as is necessary. God loves us too much to let us walk around in chains. Remember today's lesson, always forgiving. It's taken from Proverbs 17 and verse 9. He who covers over an offense promotes love, but whoever repeats the matter separates close friends.

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1: And Jesus said, "Ye shall receive power after that the Holy Ghost is come upon you, and ye shall be witnesses unto me both in Jerusalem, and in all Judea, and in Samaria, and unto the uttermost parts of the earth." Welcome to today's program, It's Really Supernatural, Acts of the Holy Spirit. I'm your host, Henry Schaefer. I believe in the supernatural, and God is on the move in these last days. Let's move into the program and see another chapter that could be written in the book of Acts. Welcome, CSRA. My name is Henry Schaefer. I'm your host tonight for another episode of It's Really Supernatural. And, of course, I have my co-host with me here, Tim McIver. He's in the studio.
2: Amen. Good to be here again tonight and looking forward to this program. I know God's just really announcing things to people that they might not have heard before.
1: That's right. Well, you know, I had someone just call in, say, "Hey, are y'all having your show tonight? We just want to make sure that we're set by listening to this thing." So we want to give people an opportunity to let them know that if you are traveling down the road, listening to us on your automobile, you're listening to 99.9 WUCC out of Williston, South Carolina. Our studios are in New Wellington, South Carolina. And just as soon as you get out of your vehicle, you say, "Well, I can't listen to this no more." Yes, you can. You can go to your smartphone or your tablet or your computer at home and type in www.cwchrist.com and look on the screen there, and you'll see a red button that says "Listen Live." You can listen to us anywhere in the world that you have an internet connection through your smartphone or any one of your listening devices. So just make sure you get right now and you get settled in. I don't want you to miss the program tonight because we're going to continue speaking about translation, about follow up with what we did last week, talked about being translated from one place to the other place. You know,
2: amen.
1: This is kind of like part two. And this has just been resonating in my spirit this week. And, you know, last week we talked about Dr. James Maloney. And he was on Sid Roth. And the interview was about Sid Roth interviewing him on It's Really Supernatural. And I just listened to that about being translated from one place to the other and how that God has just translated him, you know, in his life. And he had come from an organization called the Candlestick, and that they had introduced him into this was a common practice in this group here, you know, because they had spent so many hours and years in private ministry that God just took these people at random, and they would just be translated, and God would use them in ministry. So he's telling the story. So, you know, this program is about, it's really supernatural. And I just think that this is just, I don't think we need to turn this dog loose yet.
2: You know, too much there is
1: too much
2: deep.
1: There. Yeah, because, you know, as I said, what started it with me is that I had been praying and had remembered the story sometime past, back in the 80s, where a man was telling me the story about how that he'd went into his bedroom, was dressed in his clothes, had his Bible, and then all of a sudden he felt the ground shake under him, and he was then in Russia, speaking in a Russian language he did not know. The man's baptized in the Holy Ghost. He knew what he was saying. It came out in another language, and all of a sudden, here's what happens is people are getting saved. Right there, and the next thing you know, he closes his eyes, prays, wakes, you know, and it ground shakes, and he's back in his bedroom.
2: Now, that's a new kind of tongues, right?
1: Yeah, yeah.
2: That's a whole different ball game.
1: So what's happening here is his wife even said, "Where you been?" He says, "Honey, you're not going to believe this." Well, where you been? Because I've been looking for you, not been here. Tells the story of him being translated. Same thing happened with Philip. In the scriptures,
2: it is biblical.
1: He was caught away. Jesus passed through the midst of them when they tried to throw him over a precipice. He just disappeared right in the middle of them. He was translated from one place to the other. Elijah was translated.
2: Paul speaks about, you know, knowing a man
1: being called up.
2: Yes,
1: and then you
2: to the third heaven.
1: Then we know of even Enoch. He was called up one day. He was called up. You know, I don't know how that happened, but he was called up. Well, he was not. and the Lord took him up. So this ministering at different places, you can see it through Scripture. And if it happened once in the Scriptures, it's still viable for today.
2: Amen.
1: You know, some people say, well, I don't believe in all that. Well, you won't.
2: Well, you won't experience it.
1: You won't experience it. And you know, I think the way I heard it put like this here was that, and you'll probably hear Dr. James Maloney, because we're going to run some of his teaching tonight. And he really gets into detail. And he's teaching about experiencing and emptying yourself and letting Jesus live his life through you. And he's teaching to a group. And you're going to hear the term the Dove Company. You're going to hear a name, Francis Metcalf. Mm-hmm. You're going to hear different people that was introduced into his life to pour into him. And you know, I can't do his teaching justice. So that's why I want to run it so that people who are listening, you can go to to YouTube. You can see this on YouTube. It's Dr. James Maloney. You'll know you've got the right one because he's teaching about miracles, signs, and wonders. And how it was done on a Saturday service, and at the Redemption House is where it was done at. So it's September 19th, 2012, is when he's teaching this a couple of hours. Now, of course, we can't do that much, but I do want to introduce the, you know, 30, 40 minutes of it and let people listen to him and listen to it in a way that, you just need to
2: soak it in.
1: Yeah. I mean, just start thinking about the possibilities, what God wants to do in your life. The supernatural is supposed to be a natural thing to a baptized, Holy Ghost filled person.
2: Amen.
1: And the Bible tells us in 1 Corinthians 12, he tells us to desire spiritual gifts. You know, to let God know that you're interested. Knock on the door. Tell him that you're interested. God, you know, whatever you want me to do, I want to do. But I know there's more to it because I see it in Scripture. That's what got me to baptism. I saw it in Scripture. And then when I saw it in Scripture, I told the Lord, I said, I can't preach this message. I can't preach the gospel because I don't see the power of God.
2: Mm-hmm.
1: I mean, I can't preach with demonstration. And that's when God really started showing me about how I had to stir the gifts up. And with the gifting happening and stirring up the gift and praying in tongues, the supernatural started to activate in my life. And when I started seeing the demonstration of the supernatural spirit, then I could preach with fervency, with reality, with unction, with conviction.
2: Mm-hmm.
1: You know, this is real. And that's why I know that what we're experiencing here and what he's going to be talking about, I believe it's real. And so you just got to listen to it and take it in that way.
2: You know, and the amazing part is just as he was saying, these companies and this lady, Frances
1: Metcalf,
2: mm-hmm. it was introduced to him. Therefore, it was part of his call. We understand that. And it was part of the things that he was going to introduce to the body of Christ. But the thing is anybody that's listening right now, it's being introduced to you.
1: Yes.
2: You know, just like
1: that's
2: a spiritual gift
1: exactly right.
2: is introduced mm-hmm. to you. You can't know of it until you actually hear about it.
1: Right.
2: You know, and then once you hear about it, the question is, do you want to become interested in it, and do you want to desire it?
1: Yeah.
2: As the Bible says, desire spiritual gifts.
1: The Bible talks about being saved. How can they be saved unless one is sent?
2: That's right.
1: Or they hear.
2: That's right.
1: You know, so once it's introduced, then they have they can make the choice what they want to do. Same thing with the supernatural. Is that you can make a choice. You can knock on the door. You can tell God you're interested. You can put yourself in a posture to be able to be used by him.
2: Amen.
1: And in that. So that's what we want to do. That's the purpose of this tonight. I want to introduce you to Dr. James Maloney, him teaching. He was interviewed last week, but let's hear it from him. And he gets in a lot more detail. It's just very amazing. Matter of fact, y'all, I go ahead and be very transparent with you today. I had already told Brother McIver here. I said, listen, I want to talk about 911. About the supernatural impact that it's had on America. And, you know, so that was kind of where we were going with this. I had my headphones on today, and I was cutting the grass and everything, and I had him on YouTube on my phone here, and I'm listening to it. I think I was getting faster and faster.
2: It was fanning the flame.
1: Whoa. I mean, yeah. I'm cutting all over because it is just that good. I said, no, people need to know what's happening here.
2: Amen.
1: So we're going to just get this thing started here for you. Just give us a moment, and you enjoy Dr. James Maloney here.
3: Towards just the word because it's easier. It's a lot more difficult for people that want to enter into the things of the Spirit, the freedom of the Spirit, and then have to pastor that and bring definition of it through the Word. Well, your lazy days are over. Hallelujah. No, not that you're lazy.
1: He might be talking about
3: it's
1: me.
3: It's just that, you know, it's more comfortable, you know. You kick back, preach a 30-minute sermon, shake everybody's hand.
1: And no demonstration of the Spirit.
2: Yeah, and just eat fried chicken.
3: Another thing when there's congregations that say, look, you know, we are Davidic people. We need the manifest presence of God, the glory of God to cover the earth.
2: Amen.
3: As the waters cover the sea. As, you know, there's a little bit of work involved. You know, people like myself, we've spent years studying as well as experiencing.
1: That's what I want.
3: So let me just kind of go over to the experiential for a few moments, all right? And trust me when I say that it is based upon scriptural analysis, all right?
1: Because he's already done the teaching on this, you know. Now he's getting ready to talk about the experiences he's had.
3: But I also pray that I'm a man of the Spirit.
1: Right.
2: Amen.
3: All right? And that's a rarity nowadays. Like I said, it's one or the other. And so people, and I'm not the only one, and this is not a prideful statement, but Bill Johnson and Randy Clark and different ones, there's different individuals, and they say I'm a part of that group, that we are called of God to help bring definition in what God's bringing us into in this season of time. And I'm endeavoring to just in this exhortation, because I could take an hour and a half, 2 hours and give you a definition. Don't worry, I won't. But I am going to say this, that all of us, and this is just because of my background, I'll define that in just a moment. You know, you got to understand that, you know, we need to encounter the Lord. And I know that that sounds just so glib, and we've heard that, encounter the Lord. No, we really do need to encounter the Lord.
1: When people come to church, they need to experience God.
3: Number two,
2: that needs to be their place of refreshing and that place that they know they're getting away from the normal.
1: That's right.
3: What it really means to be in the Spirit. Because the church down the road, they being in the Spirit, and you and I, what we believe being in the Spirit means, maybe two different things. And not only that, we haven't arrived. This is just a foretaste, and it's about like that.
1: Yeah.
3: And yet, the golden candlestick ladies spent 50-something years in the manifest presence of God. Let me explain the first time I assembled with them and worshiped with them for 6 hours.
2: That's amazing
3: I'm
2: to hear
3: 17
2: about.
3: 17 years of age. I sit down, there's about 60 people. I can't even see them because of the glory cloud.
2: Hallelujah.
3: After 10 minutes, it kind of dissipated because the service was, this was before the service was starting. These two men got up, very distinguishing looking young men, and what was strange about them was they had tan khaki pants, perfectly creased. And the thing that really struck me was when I looked at their arms, there were no hair follicles. But they had beautiful hair. They were
1: They're
3: very
1: special.
3: Handsome young men. And they stood up and they hugged the sisters and the brothers. And I remember they walked past me and they wouldn't look at me. And I know now why, because back then I was one of those hippie Christians that God was still working on. Hallelujah. And probably my mere presence was an abomination, you know, to the holiness of God that they were used to, but they tolerated it. And they walked past me, and I just kind of looked to the right to ask Sister So-and-so, and then when I looked back, they were gone. So I went up to Sister So-and-so, and I said, well, who are these young men? And if I heard this once, I heard it 50 times, Brother Jim, you're not quite ready to understand.
1: That popping you sound, they had a problem with their microphone.
3: About a week or two later, well, they were angels.
1: Angels.
2: That's amazing.
3: And I said, well, how often do they...
2: How can you not want to experience that?
3: They looked at me like that was the strangest question all the time. They even eat with us. I go, hello?
1: Now, you know, I'm more cautious about this stuff than most people
3: are. Door and, you know,
1: but I don't throw the baby out with the bathwater either.
3: Flakes that fall down. Now, this was in 1973. I remember it was so thick, it was like 5 inches. Wall of it.
1: Listen.
3: Swirling. I had to move it away so I could see the people. You could take the gold and piles of it in your hand and eat it. And it cleansed you. Cleansed you. I don't know. I'm going to take my jacket off.
1: He had a problem with his mic, so they're working on that.
3: Maybe that'll help. And, you know, this was my first encounter with these ladies. So I'm sitting there, and we're worshiping the Lord, and, you know what a zither is? All she had was this little zither.
1: I know that is.
3: They started singing in the spirit.
4: Zing, zing.
3: Well, one half of the ladies sang in tongues, and then the other half of the ladies and men interpreted it. And everything was in rhyme. And meter, I'm telling you, it was amazing. I mean, it was completely for 3 hours the song of the Lord. Well, all of a sudden, we started hearing audibly voices 2 and 3 octaves higher that were joining in. I'm sitting there, and I hear an archangel. I hear the crackling
1: of
3: thunder. The whole time is crackling thunder. And then this booming archangel voice audibly comes out and makes this proclamation about the Lord. This amazing proclamation. And I'm just sitting there shaking. I can't see the people because of the glory. I'm looking up, and there's this purplish cloud just with my naked eyes, and there's feathers swirling in the purplish cloud. One time, this was another time, I'm worshiping the Lord, and there's this big, tall, 7-foot man of antiquity standing there in this robe, white beard and white hair, and I said, who's that? And he, well, Jim, we'll tell you later. And it was one of the 24 elders.
1: That's the first time I've ever heard.
3: I said, well, how often do they come? What's more remarkable is that I would be worshiping the Lord. There'd be 50, 60 women in there. And then, you know, I'd open up my eyes and about 10 of them would be gone. And then I, you know, an hour later, I'd open up my eyes. There they would be seated there again. But they were wearing different apparel. Because I noticed that to the left, this was a log cabin. There was this ornate door. It looked like medieval. And you could open up the door, and there was this golden hewn. And these ladies, 3 or 4 or 5 of them at a time, would go through the door, and then, you know, they'd come back an hour later, and they'd be wearing different apparel. I just thought they were going up to another part of the house. But when you looked at their apparel, now I don't share this everywhere I go, all right?
1: He's doing a good job, though, isn't he?
3: It's in the book. They would be wearing the strangest looking slippers or shoes, jewels embedded in them.
1: Wow.
3: Clothing embedded with jewels.
1: Wow.
3: The actual what tied up the shirt or whatever they were wearing was gold strands. Gold. Head. Dresses and the just unearthly. I mean, and then of course I'd go up. Oh, when did you change clothes, Jim? We'll tell you later.
1: He was a young man then.
3: Later, they wanted me to clean the sanctuary.
1: Listen now,
3: which was the basement of this house, and I remember, you know, that door, and I looked, it wasn't there. So I asked him, "Well, where's the door?" Well, we'll tell you later, Brother Jim. And after about a week, I finally got it out of him. Well, that's a door to heaven.
2: Wow.
3: Now, I'm sharing things that I wouldn't share everywhere that I go, okay?
2: I believe I can meet in that place for about 50 years.
1: Yeah.
3: Because, see, what's happening is, is that these forerunners, these were ladies and men that were forerunners that prepared the way of the Lord and was used to prepare for the coming of the Lord to manifest his glory. Now hear this, and to raise up what they termed, the first term they used was a bridal company. You know, how many know there's a warrior bride? How many know David was a warrior but worshiper?
1: Yeah.
3: And they would use those analogies. But then what happened was, right before I went to Bible college, they said, well, you at an appointed time in your life and ministry, they were prophesying over me and sending me to Bible college. They said, you're going to know the time and the season when you're going to enter into a forerunning unction, an anointing, to prepare the dove company that shall emerge. Well, I'd never heard about the dove company. What in the world is the dove company? And you're asking the same question, and I'm glad you're asking. Let me explain it to you right now. Hallelujah. I'll quote various scriptures here as we finish up, because these are promises that have been given.
1: We'll let him do this, and then we'll break in here.
3: The overcoming, now we have to define to the body of Christ what it means to be the true full overcomers. I don't have time to do that.
1: I teach that the overcomers will be the ones who will be ready.
3: Amen. I'm not saying you have to be perfected, you have to be perfect. I'm just saying you have to be sincere and open to the things of the Spirit, for which I know you are. And the Bible says that in 1 Corinthians 15, a body is being prepared as it has pleased the Lord. So what it's basically saying is there's going to be a company. Everybody say a company. Call it the bridal company, the Elijah company, call it, I'm going to call it the dove company, because that's what Jesus told the director of the Golden Candlestick, the prophetess seer, Frances Metcalf, my spiritual mother, what it would be called, the dove company. And that would be a group of men and women that would experience very powerful and radical change and transformation and translation from glory to glory experiences.
1: Amen.
3: And that they would be caught up in the Spirit in what they termed rapturous experiences, not the rapture, translation experiences.
1: Hallelujah.
3: And
1: Amen.
3: As the Lord wills, transportation from one country to the other.
2: Mm.
3: I've waited 40 years
1: now
3: for
1: listen.
3: And on May 7th, I don't have time to share this with you. John knows it. It'll be in a book. Everything.
1: Now, this is
3: to
1: September 19th, 2012,
3: generation.
1: He's teaching.
3: But May 7th, I was, for the first time in my life, translated, body and spirit, to Uzbekistan.
1: And that's what I heard last week.
2: Right.
3: And ministered for 3 hours with the Lord personally, amongst 3,000 people. And it was a life-changing experience. First time in my life. Messed me up for weeks.
1: I bet. Wouldn't
3: it really did. Wouldn't it?
2: How could you get your mind on anything else?
3: And these are just foretastes. I mean,
1: I believe this.
3: Just think about it. I mean, people being raptured or caught up in rapturous experiences and stirrings and awakenings and revivings within their spirit. And
1: I believe we're experiencing that now.
3: It's not just praying that whatever is in heaven would come down into this earth realm, but heaven already abides within your spirit, man. Do you realize that? The kingdom is here.
1: So I'm going to break in
3: not
1: here just for
3: there,
1: a moment.
3: It's here. And so it's learned.
1: Wow, that's amazing, isn't it?
2: That is amazing. If that won't start a fire in you.
1: Yeah,
2: you know,
1: I was riding that lawnmower today, and I was getting faster and faster, going round and around.
2: Amen.
1: This is good. This is good.
2: And you know, just not knowing that it is bringing you into a new realm of what can I expect from the Lord?
1: Right.
2: What is biblical, and if it is biblical, if it is, and just, you know, just for those that are listening, it's in the New Testament.
1: Yeah.
2: Okay. But it was something that was

0: too. And you know, with this, or just let people know that you're listening to It's Really Supernatural. It is Friday, September the 12th, 2014. It's about 26 minutes past the hour, 7 o'clock. And you're listening to Dr. James Maloney. Last week, we introduced him through Sid Roth's interview. And I continue to check him out, you know, look on the internet, wanted to see more information about him. He's in his mid-50s. And I came across this this video here on YouTube. It's dated September 19th, 2012. And he's teaching, he's talking about his experience, you know, his background, where he came from. And he's teaching people that, you know, this is real, that you can experience this as well. And I think what he said was in May of this same year, he had experienced the, you know, the translation from one place to another place. So let people know where we're getting the information at. You can go to YouTube as well and type in Dr. James Maloney. Here's what I did, James Maloney 2014, and then look down the list and you'll see September 19th, 2012, and just watch his video there yourself in that. You can watch it anywhere. But it's just an amazing story, and I believe that you have to think about what's happening right now. He's had this experience. We are broadcasting it, introducing it to how many people?
1: That's amazing.
0: You know what I mean?
1: Right.
0: So that, because I believe this is real, and that God wants to do the supernatural. He wants to his church, his people, to step outside the bounds of the normal and experience supernatural things. You can teach this and preach this with fervency. No, you could do it this way here. I know why the apostles would not give in under the weight of having their head cut off or being filleted alive or their life being hacked to death. It's because when you experience this, you can't deny it.
1: Yes, and they can't take it from you.
0: They can't take it from you. You know, you say, I know what I know is real, and I can't deny it. And that's the, when you experience the baptism, when you experience these things, I don't care what the world says. You know, that's how it is. So let's do this here. We're going to go to a break here just for a moment. And let's listen to what Brother George has to say for us.
2: 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Again, that's 803-443-4388.
0: Bill George is an amazing man, isn't he?
1: He is.
0: I mean, he's just a sweetheart. If these people listening to the audience, I know you've heard him on Reset and preaching on the radio, but he preaches at University Parkway Church of God. He's a treasure. You need to come over here, listen to him sometime, preach live, because he is just really something else.
1: He's been in radio in the upstate.
0: Yeah, radio and television. Yeah, he's done a good job. He was here just a few moments ago. He did our swap over for us, getting ready for our live remote next tomorrow out at Orangeburg.
1: That's got to be exciting.
0: Yeah, we are excited.
1: Going to Orangeburg. Now, where at in Orangeburg is that?
0: It's going to be at the fairgrounds. We're going to be sitting right at the very front where the entrance is, you know, the WCC 99.9, doing a live remote from there. So tomorrow from 11 to 2, everybody turn your radios on. If you're in the area out there, you know, it's this is Friday, September the 12th. But tomorrow we're going to be having, the 13th, we're going to be having the live remote out at Orangeburg. So get your pastor, get your friends, come out there, stop in at the main front at the table right there. Tell us you listened, heard us on It's Really Supernatural. Henry Schaefer, I'm going to be there tomorrow. So just shake my hand, let everybody know. I appreciate you coming out tomorrow.
1: It's nice to associate a person with a voice.
0: That's right.
1: So
0: right.
1: Especially in the Orangeburg area.
0: They always say when they see me, they said, you sound like you was a lot taller.
1: they always

0: something to say concerning. But, you know, that's different because I saw a lady one time. She said, I thought you were a lot shorter.
1: Oh, was that right? They did. All right. Well, brother, we're going to get right back here to Dr. James Maloney. He's talking about being translated. He's giving us some of his background, some of his information. Frances Metcalf, she's got plenty of books that are out there on the internet. Dr. James Maloney, he has much of the Dove Company. You can search him out. You can check him out. Check his background out, his bio. It's quite interesting. So let's get back to what he's going to be saying here.
2: Learning how to separate the soulish from your spirit and letting your spirit, and this is a teaching in and of itself, to ascend with Christ in heavenly places and enter into rapturous experiences. And we become doves. Listen to what it says in Job 28, verse 7. There is a path which no bird knoweth. You shall be given wings of a dove and shall fly away and be at rest. This is the Dove Company. This is the Davidic Company. This is what David experienced. This is what you are being prepared for. Because the Bible says, hear this, I'm prophesying now. Before, you know, the Bible says, let us go on to perfection. Have you ever read that in Hebrews? Let us go on into completeness or fullness in Christ. How many of you want to be complete and full in Christ? Here's the first step. If you want to be perfected, you've got to learn how to die. Because Colossians says in verse 1, if ye thee be risen with Christ, seek those things which are above, where Christ sitteth on the right hand of God. Set your affections on things above, not on things on the earth, for you are dead, or you're dying. And your spiritual life is hid with Christ in God. Now, God is going to entrust initially forerunning groups like this core group. You want to know why I believe it's this core group? Because I represent the golden candlestick. I'm an extension of those ladies, the cloud of witnesses that have gone before me. I've entered into their unction and anointing. It's not just about healings and miracles, as important as that is. It's not just about the torment or the struggle in your mind or your emotions. We're not minimizing that. What we're saying is that's the kingdom coming to you in the now. What we're talking about is getting set free from all of that. Amen. Getting that soulish life submitted under the subjection of your spirit man, where the Holy Spirit resides, and ascend and rise up. Hallelujah. Amen. And you're positionally with Christ, seated with him in heavenly places. God wants you to experientially be with him in heavenly places as he wills and directs. It's as the Holy Spirit wills and directs. So the impartation that's coming to you this weekend, I believe, is an aspect of the golden candlestick ladies via through Brother Jim, that you are going to enter into that Dove Company unction. And that means that there's going to be a large core group out of this wonderful congregation. If you'll embrace what I'm sharing, you're going to enter into some real powerful rapturous experiences, visions, dreams, revelations, encounters. You know, of course we keep our eyes upon the Lord Jesus. Amen? But I mean, if you're looking at those things that are unseen, that's the realm of the eternal, right? I mean, and what's going to happen is that you are going to be that company that, if the Lord wills, just like those ladies, shall ascend and descend. Psalm 55 and verse 6. Now part 2 is tomorrow, all right? And I said, oh, that I had wings like a dove, for then would I fly away and be at rest. Here's my favorite one. There's other scriptures. Isaiah 60 and verse 8. Who are these that fly as a cloud and as the doves to their windows? I just love that. And you may feel cast down. You may feel you're in servitude to mental and emotional harassment and bondage, but you're going to arise. There's a dove company. It's just like that dove that was released from Noah's Ark. You know, it's just, you're a type of a man and woman after God's own heart like David that's being hidden. How many know David was hidden away for years before he was promoted? And you are being hidden in Christ and in God. And you're being hidden during whatever present storm we may be going through, but you're going to come forth at the appointed time with the everlasting gospel of peace that you're going to declare. And you're going to manifest the reputation of God into reality. People will see Jesus. Now that's what I'm going to share tomorrow, is because through this translation to Uzbekistan, God gave me a whole new revelation on what it meant to be a son of God. Sons of God, that's you ladies as well. Sons of God, so dead that it's the fullness of the Son of God manifesting through you. So that when you reach your hands out to people, immediately people will have a vision of Jesus' hands. And Jesus will phase in and out. That's the ultimate ministry we're moving into. That's what I saw in that country. I'm tickling your spiritual taste buds. You got to come back. Hallelujah. Amen. Are you hungry?
1: I'm hungry.
0: Amen.
2: All right. Let me finish. I'm finishing here. I'm just gleaning over a few thoughts here. One last illustration. It's said of Paul, as well as Peter. I mean, there's things that Paul saw in the Spirit that it was unlawful for him to share those mysteries. And the reason why, one place it says in Revelation that you are to seal up the revelation until the time of the end.
1: Yeah.
2: Now, I don't know what this fully means, and I'm not going to go into great detail, but if you study the book of Revelation, there are certain seals, and then the seventh seal opens up seven vials. But I'm telling you right now, by the Spirit of the Lord, there is like a seal in the spirit realm that's being broken open.
1: Now people need to hear
2: and,
1: that.
2: And there's going to be the revelation. This is what it goes on to say. It says this, for you are dead and your life is hid in Christ.
1: God wants to do something in South Carolina.
2: And when Christ, who is our life,
0: the people that are listening right now, there's something being offered to you. You know what I'm saying?
2: Now, we understand that's a future. You know, when Christ comes back in the second coming, we will be with him and we will appear with him in his glory.
0: We have to understand the gospel started in Jerusalem
2: contextually
0: and then came throughout all the world the same way that this is taking place.
2: It's not just talking about a future ultimate fulfillment, but it's talking about a present day measured fulfillment. In other words, there is a secret appearing and revelation of Jesus Christ that is now at hand, that he is going to reveal himself to this dove company before his open appearing. And it's first going to come to a forerunning group. And there's people like myself as well as others that have been commissioned to be a forerunner to begin to declare the message. And I'll share what that will be tomorrow. The message, there's a specific word, there's a specific impartation that's coming, and there's going to be a first fruits, or forerunning group is going to enter into this rapturous translation, transportation, descending, ascending, ascending, descending. Come on now, isn't that going to be exciting? You know, there's people right now that are living on earth. I know a few of them that spend as much time in heaven as on earth.
0: Ah, come on. Praise God. And he's in his 50s, folks.
2: I wish you were them.
0: As you're listening.
1: Yeah.
2: I know them.
1: And he's not laughing when he's saying this.
0: No.
2: Frances Metcalf, my spiritual mother, spent probably as much time in heaven with Jesus as on earth.
1: Now, Sister Madeline, my spiritual mother, told me that as well.
0: Really?
1: Yeah.
2: Praise God. I was there.
0: So this is your second witness.
2: You can call me one that's, you know, exaggerating. I don't really care what you believe. Because you know what? If you don't believe in this word, if you're fighting against this word, then probably more than likely you will not be a part of the dub company.
1: Yeah.
2: Because the vast majority
1: of the
2: church...
1: See, some people probably already turned the radio off. You know, mm-hmm. They're not interested in this.
2: Because they want to stay in the outer court. They don't even want to be in the holy of the holy place, let alone the holy of holies. And I'm here, listen to me, this is my calling. Number one is to help bring healing to the spiritual house of Israel, the spiritual house of Israel. That's you, the church. My son and my grandchildren will be a part of this end time army. See, we got to set an example. As the
1: I believe there's an end time army
2: that's
1: that God's going to
2: lead. Rapturous,
0: amen.
2: Translated type of people being transfigured like they were transfigured on the Mount. Hallelujah. Jesus being seen and experienced and trusting his reputation to you. And we set an example for the upcoming generation that they're going to be the army of the Lord that's going to go out to the four corners of the world moving in the fullness of the sonship anointing.
1: Yeah.
0: Amen.
2: Manifesting the Son of God. Hallelujah.
0: And well, you know, this type of message opens up so many new thought patterns for you to concentrate on and pray about and be with God about.
2: It's like beginning now. And it's accelerating. And so there's a great separation.
1: As wickedness accelerates
2: not
1: in the earth,
2: the goats,
1: God always
2: sheep,
1: counters with a great acceleration himself.
2: From the sheep.
0: Amen.
2: See, I have no religious upbringing. I wasn't raised in church. My encounter with God was the golden candlestick, 6-hour miracle services with the late Catherine Coleman. That's all I know. Hallelujah. And it's not that I'm more spiritual. It's not that, you know, I'm just a brother in the Lord just like you and my sisters. I mean, listen, I'm growing and learning. This is just fresh. It's new. But I tell you, I can't escape this death experience. I'm dying.
1: Got to die of yourself.
2: And I'm being hid, and I'm learning what it means to be hid in Christ. Doesn't mean that you're lost. It just means that you're hid with him, and more of him is being seen than you.
0: You know, I think the dying of ourself is when, it actually instituted
2: our life
0: with the fact of our focus.
2: Let's put that in the present.
0: We can't get our mind off of these things of God.
1: Right.
0: Our focus becomes so strong on it. And it shows you that the other things that you're really interested in are dying.
2: And you're going to appear with him in glory as you go out and reproduce and manifest what's imparted in your life. That's what that's talking about. Everybody, this, let me tell you what a Pharisaic spirit is.
1: I like this. This is so cool right here.
2: Puts everything off.
1: I know people like this.
2: And relegates everything to the future, but doesn't allow God to do anything in the now.
0: That was a good way to put
1: it,
0: right?
2: Yeah. Everything is in the past or in the future. Nothing is to happen now.
1: And I say, why come to church if you don't believe God's going to do something today? You know?
2: That's a spirit of Antichrist. I don't care how you name it. Because the spirit of Antichrist says, you can't experience Jesus in the now in his anointing. Oh, you can know him as a humanitarian. You can know him as a good teacher. You can know him as your savior. You can know him in that respect, but you can't really know him and experience him in his anointing in the now.
1: We give it just a few more minutes, then we're going to open and see if somebody wants to call in.
2: So that's a spirit of Antichrist that says miracles aren't for today.
1: If it's stirring you up, call in.
0: Amen.
1: 803-335-3131.
2: Boy, a lot of them, if they do make it to heaven, are they going to have
0: and is there anyone out there that's had any type of experience, even similar?
1: Yeah.
0: you know, that would be wonderful
2: because
0: to hear.
2: Because a lot of them are simply basing 335-3131. Their scriptural view or interpretation or whatever based on what they've not seen, what they haven't experienced. Have I seen everyone healed that I prayed for? Of course not. But that's not going to stop me believing in God's word that believers shall lay hands on the sick and the sick shall recover. I mean, if 1,000 people stand up in a prayer line and not one person gets healed, I'm still going to lay hands on the sick because I believe the word. I don't question it.
1: That's good. I had my uncle, I mean, my cousin tell me the same thing.
2: Are you ready to be changed?
0: Period.
2: Do you want to be a part of that Dove company? Yeah, I know this group does.
1: 803-335-3131.
2: I got to put that one other verse here, and then we're going to start ministering.
1: Call in with your comment.
2: This manifestation. And let it be an impartation tonight, okay? We're going to start an impartation.
1: Dr. James Maloney.
2: All right? I love this. Isaiah 60 and 8. Who are these that fly as a cloud and as the doves to their windows? So that means that the heavens are open. There's windows, doors, portals, spiritual Jacob.
1: I wonder if anybody's listening to us, brother.
0: I think everybody's listening. They're just trying to process it.
1: Process it. You're processing. Call us, 803-335-3131.
2: Hallelujah.
0: Or if you just want to make a formal declaration that I want to experience.
1: I want to get in on this thing.
0: Amen.
2: They had to walk a very close, intimate relationship with the Lord for him to entrust those kind of experiences.
1: Yeah, see, this is not for
2: what
1: the loose.
0: That's right.
1: This is not for the irregular attenders for church.
0: Or just attending to make sure that you're, still connected.
1: Right.
2: There will be a church living on this earth that will be without spot, wrinkle, or blemish.
0: Yeah. Come on. That's right. Yeah.
2: He will not come back until there is a glorious church. And the heavens must retain Jesus and keep Jesus until the times of restoration of all things.
1: 803-335-3131. Call in for your comments.
2: Christ, this view that Jesus can come at any moment is wrong. Get it out of your thinking. Get it out of your thinking. It's wrong.
1: Well, he's saying
2: it's
1: that
2: wrong.
1: Jesus has to prepare his church. Get it ready.
2: Jesus, could he be coming soon? Oh, absolutely, whatever soon means. I knew what it meant 40 years ago, January 1st of 1974. Is he doing a quick work in your life? You may not think it, but he is.
1: Yeah.
2: For some people, this is not you, by the way. This isn't you. So tell
1: 803-335-3131. What's your call in?
2: There's just some people question that aren't going to get this, and you know what? You're going to love Jesus, and you're going to grow old and die.
1: I don't want that to happen to me.
2: So the next generation can take your position.
1: Yeah. Some's going to die. Oh, here we go.
2: Well, I don't want to be one of those.
1: Let's see if I can pick this up.
2: That my carcass falls in the wilderness of unfruitfulness.
1: Caller, you're live and on the air.
2: Because I'm willing to.
1: Hello, caller, you're live and on the air. Caller, you're alive and on the air. Well, I guess we're not live and on the air, are we, brother? Here we go.
0: Try us back.
1: Let's put him back on here. Dr. Maloney, let's put him back on here.
2: Now, this may, for some of you, I doubt the vast majority, but for some of you, this may be edgy. It's not. It really isn't. It's just, it's revelation that's coming now.
1: Yeah. Call on back, 803-335-3131.
2: So I'm going to get two responses here as I begin to minister. I'm going to get the vast majority of you excited, pumped, woo-hoo, woo-hoo.
1: Yeah.
2: I want to be a part of that group.
1: There we go.
2: There's
1: see if we got you
2: maybe one or two.
1: Caller, you're live and on the
2: will
1: air.
2: Not return.
3: Hey, Brother Shaver, this is Jason X. How you doing?
1: Wonderful. How you doing, Jason?
3: Oh, fantastic. We're reaching out to you from Hilton Head, South Carolina this morning.
1: Oh, wow. That's wonderful. Wonderful.
3: Sitting out by the pool listening to you guys on the phone.
1: How are you liking this program here? Isn't this amazing?
3: Well, we've only called about the last 20 minutes of it. We just got it from the beach, and it is incredible. I like what he was saying about the Pharisees and all. And if we could just get half the people that attend church
1: to believe.
0: Amen, brother.
3: We could change the world with just 30 of us.
1: That's right. Come on. That's right. Well, listen, you can get him. Well, you can get him on YouTube. You can go there and type in at YouTube, search for Dr. James Maloney, 2014.
3: Maloney.
1: Yeah, M-A-L-O-N-E-Y, 2014, James Maloney, and go down to September the 19th, 2012. That's his teaching we're listening to tonight. But this is an amazing story about him being translated, and he tells where he came from, how he got to where he was at. Last week, we talked about it on the radio.
0: Yes.
1: And with Sid Roth's interview. So you can see his August 11th, August 12th interview on Sid Roth. That's what's got me onto this thing because he has experienced it. Yeah, wonderful.
3: I tell you, it is absolutely incredible.
1: Well, thank you so much for calling in.
3: Hey, we love y'all, and y'all have a great night.
0: Yes, hope you enjoy the beach. Enjoy the sun.
1: Thank you so much.
3: We sure will.
1: All right, well, let's go ahead. 803-335-3131. Call in with your comment or your question.
2: Because you just don't want to contend with this. You know, if you would get your eyes on things that are eternal, 99% of everything that's temporal and a problem in your life would be taken care of.
0: That's right.
1: Wow.
2: We're so consumed with bread issues. How am I going to meet this need and that need? And I'm not minimizing that. I go through that as well. But I still have to, what am I going to do? I mean, this is my heritage. This is, I've been sent. I mean, I've been sent from a group of strange.
0: Peculiar.
2: In the natural, weird, discerning, freaky women and men.
1: That's what they would call them.
2: That when they got to heaven, it wasn't a surprise to them.
1: It's going to be so, oh, what's this place? How did I get here?
2: I teach in Bible schools and...
1: Oh, here we go. We got another one coming in here.
2: If you don't think...
1: Hello, caller, you live and on the air.
4: God bless you, Brother Schaefer, you and your guests on tonight. Brother Washington, just want to call in and say I'm enjoying the broadcast. I didn't get an opportunity to catch all of it, but maybe about 20 minutes or so of it.
1: Wow.
4: And it's just really good to hear someone preaching what he's preaching, especially as it relates to the end time move and getting God's people ready.
1: Yeah.
4: And so I just want to encourage you all to keep going forward, and this is really good. This is what we need now.
0: Amen.
4: To really get people charged.
1: Right.
4: What God is wanting to do, because one of the things that really was emboldened to me when he said that, a lot of times people say, God is coming back any moment, and I was actually ministering the same thing about a year now.
1: Mm-hmm.
4: And I asked the question, what is he coming back for at this particular moment?
1: Right.
4: So he's getting God's people, God is getting his people ready.
1: Yeah.
4: And I believe we're going to see some great and marvelous things on a regular. Every now and again. So this is great, and God bless you all.
1: Well, thank you so much, Brother Washington, and I believe that as well. God's getting the word out from WCC 99.9. Those connected, I know God has spoken words to myself and Brother Washington and Brother McIver and different churches around, Brother Hall and South Aiken Church of God with Brother Fox. God is getting ready to do something big.
0: Amen.
1: And he's preparing his body. He's preparing the church. It will not be church as normal, and God's going to do some supernatural things.
4: Amen.
1: So
4: amen.
1: He's stirring me up.
4: Yes, he is. And God bless you, Brother McIver.
0: Good to hear from you, Apostle Washington. It's wonderful just to know of your ministry. I know it's just pushing forth and pulling down strongholds.
4: Praise God. Amen.
1: All right, we're going to get back. Just got a few more minutes. 803-335. Thank you, brother. 803-335-3131. Got a comment, got a question? We'll put him right back on.
2: I don't have the credentials to teach on this. You're wrong.
1: Just a few minutes.
2: And, you know, one of my students came up to me. I had a School of the Supernatural in England. And East Indian girl, great lady.
1: Oh, you got to listen to this.
2: So she comes up to me and she says, oh, Dr. Maloney, I had my first translation to heaven. Now, I remember when we were in that one class, second year, there's about 60 of us, and we all were caught up, and I'll tell you about that sometime. I had a whole class get caught up.
1: Let's get this thing on. A whole class, brother, was caught up.
2: That's amazing. Anyway, but she said, this is just myself. And I was in the cloud of witnesses. You know, there's this room, this cloud of witnesses, you know. Some are, have already gone on to be with the Lord, and some are alive, and, you know, they're going to go back down to earth like she was, you know. So this lady comes up to her. And she said, she, of course, knew her name and said, hi, I'm Francis Metcalf.
1: In heaven.
2: And I'm the director of this group. That's my spiritual mom, okay? And she coordinates people ascending and descending.
0: Oh, wow.
1: Oh. Okay.
2: And
1: his student is telling him this.
2: Now, she had no... She had no point of reference that I had anything to do with the golden candlestick.
1: For Francis Metcalf, right.
2: Because I hadn't shared it. And you'll love this. This is what Francis said. You would think she would have said something real, you know, this is your destiny and calling. She said, this is what Francis told her. She said, you know, there's a lot of books that are being written down on earth. Most aren't worth reading.
1: I believe that.
2: Don't waste your time. That was it. So she's back on earth and she goes, okay, well, which ones do I read? So I'm going to type in Francis Metcalf. So she typed, you can Google, golden candlestick. Oh, there's a couple of, Dr. Maloney has all of their material in volume form.
1: Wow.
2: Oh, wow. So she got all the books and she's read them all and everything. Let me tell you, there's truth in that. I said, there's truth in that. I said, there's truth in that.
1: Got just a few minutes.
2: We got a lot, not all. There's some good materials that are being written. A lot of it is a bunch of fluff and nonsense. Don't waste your time.
1: Let's close it out right there. Wow. Well, I wish I could get more in, had more time to talk about it and everything, but his name is Dr. James Maloney. You can Google Francis Metcalf. Get her books, Dr. James Maloney, 2014, on YouTube. Go down to September 19th, 2012. That's where we're getting the information from. That's what we're listening to. Listen to it again. I mean, there is more that's there. You've got to listen to it. It's just great. And I just believe we're getting ready to experience some things. Woo-wee! My spiritual antenna is up, and it is charged, brother.
0: Amen.
1: It is charged.
0: Well, I think you just gave a lot of people a plateful to be able to think about, pray about, and get excited about. I mean, God wants to take us beyond just the little things, like Jesus said, sitting by the well. You have meat that I know that I have meat that you know not of.
1: Right.
0: You know, these things, they will feed you.
1: Yeah.
0: I mean, it is the bread of life beyond just the necessities that we need.
1: So, you know, just with what has really happened to me here recently, or the last couple of years, is when George Ryland came on the scene, sat right here, right next to where you're sitting here at, and spoke to us about really stirring up the gift of the Holy Ghost with the evidence of speaking in tongues. Got to pray in tongues more. The second time in my life that God has sent somebody supernaturally to tell me that. And since then, just a lot of supernatural things in ministry has happened to me as well. So, I mean, God's just opening up doors to more possibilities and to things and saying, yes, what you have heard in the past is real. It's available. When it starts happening, don't be shocked. Don't be surprised.
0: Amen.
1: When these things happen, because when they happen to you, So, Lord, I'm just letting you know, I'm just over here over the airways. I'm letting you know, God, I'm open to any translation, transportation, whatever you want to do, Lord, just send me. Hey, here's what I say. Send me. I'll go.
0: Amen.
1: If these people don't want to go,

0: send me, I will go. And I will tell the marvelous works of God, and I'll come back and I'll declare it. So, God, I'm just ready.
1: Well, Amen. You know, when you get this brought to you, you know he's trying to prepare your heart.
0: Amen.
1: Because people have to say yes.
0: Yeah.
1: You know people have to say yes.
0: Well, brother, it has been a pleasure having you in the co-captain seat over here with me, co-pilot with me here today.
1: Well, you know, God's to God be the glory, and thank you, Pastor Schaefer, for the opportunity. God has just given me a favor to be here with WUCC, and for everyone that's listening, as I'm just going to sign off, I know it's about time to close out, but remember that if you're hearing something here,
0: yeah,
1: God's asking you, are you interested? Are you willing?
0: Right.
1: Like you said, Pastor Schaefer, right. Send me. I'll go.
0: Amen.
1: Amen. And we just want you to, tomorrow in Orangeburg, if you're able to make it to the fairgrounds, come out and be with WUCC. And remember that this is the radio station that is bringing you the truth.
0: Amen.
1: Every day. Thank Hallelujah. You for listening.
0: All right. Well, Tim, thank you so very much. I'm going to let you get ready to, we have to make a transition, a connection here real quick. And, but I really appreciate everybody listening, today. You've been listening to It's Really Supernatural. It's a Friday, September the 12th. So if you listen in, it's right at 8 o'clock p.m. So if you listen any other time, you just listen to a rebroadcast. God bless you. Thank you for listening to It's Really Supernatural. And remember, God is on the move in these last days, and he is doing, still continuing to do the supernatural. God bless you, and thank you for tuning in tonight. I'm Henry Schaefer. And I want to thank you for listening to It's Really Supernatural program. Now tune in next week for more Acts of the Holy Spirit.
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3: Thank you for your blessing. Thank you for the time to come together today in the name of Jesus. Say, we bind the strong man in every person. Say, you hear me, strong man? You are bound. You are weak. Hold that in. You are defeated in the name of Jesus. You understand me? Jesus defeated you at the cross. You hear me? Any spirit that came in this place, not of God, bind you up, command you to leave. In the name of Jesus. Let me have that blue glove over yonder. Out you go in the name of Jesus. Say, Jezebel, you're not wanted in this place. So out you go. You can't have this place anymore. In the name of Jesus. Yeah, you hold those two there for a moment. Let's do this right here for a minute. Oh, hold that good. Yo, Rev, just get it all set up. We had to find this. Is there a sock over there? Bring that white sock. We're going to need that. Hold that. Have that black one. You know, in the tug of war, what they do, they get it tied right in the middle. They put a flag right in the middle of it. Anybody ever seen that? Yeah, man. God said, you tell them. He said, you talk to them about a real simple illustration. Talk to them about tug of war. He says, they don't realize what's going on. He said, I want you to tell them what's happening to them right now. Show them what's happening. You're right in the middle of a tug of war and you don't know it. All of you. Every one of us. Let me have one in. Hold that other end in there. Come up here, bro. Come on up here. I'm looking at the weight. No, I'm the one behind you right here. Come. I'm looking at the weight class right now. Come right here. You'd be too big. You'd probably be a little too big. You'd be a little too small. You'd probably be just about right. Yeah, get right here in the middle. Y'all got me in the middle? Y'all see it in the middle, everybody? We're going to put it in the middle right here. Now let me tell you how they tell you to do this here. You're going to do the game. The one who's over the game, they stand on the rope. That way there, it's a fair pull. Nobody pulls before it's time. Y'all don't know they do that, do you? So you came to church today to learn that on the tug of war, they stand on the rope. The one that's over the rope stands on it to give it a fair game. You know who's standing on your rope right now? God's standing on your rope right now. He's making it a fair game today. He's standing. He's taking all the pressure off. He's letting you know it's a fair, even fight. Somebody shout amen. Somebody said, I didn't know all this here. Let's raise our hands and pray then. Father, we love you. Thank you for today. Thank you for your blessing. I pray over the message. Lord, I pray that you would just touch the hearts and the lives of the people today as we speak about the tug of war. Help me deliver what you would want me to share to these your people today. We'll give you glory and praise, Father, for all that you share with us today. In Jesus' name we pray. Everybody says, amen. Bill, you can be seated just for a moment. Dewey, you can be seated. So we're just going to talk a moment about how they do the tug of war. I'm going to get you, sir, in just a moment. In a moment, I'm going to go get you, then I'm going to get you as well, okay? And then I'm going to get you, and then I'm going to get, I need another small, the little blonde girl right here. I'm going to need her in just a little bit right here. All right? Because there's strategy in the way that they do this here. So what they do is they stand here in the rope and they get everybody ready to go. And their strategy in winning the tug of war. Now, they used to have tug of war back in the early 1900s. It was the Olympics. Some talk about the Olympics, the World Olympics. And they did that for some 20, 25 years. They had the Olympics tug of war. Did y'all realize they had that tug of war? Well, now they don't have it in tug of war because they had to downsize all the games. So they took the tug of war out. And now they do have a World Olympics or World Games, and that this is part of the World Games. And there are teams, and there is strategy in which they do this here. God said, I want you to talk about tug of war today. Tell my church that they are in a tug of war and they don't even know it. Did I give you one there, brother, in Galatians chapter 5 and verse 19? Let's look at Galatians chapter 5 and verse 19 for a moment. I think that's the one I gave you. Whichever one I gave you in Galatians, whatever you get. Look at what he says here. This is what's going on here. For the flesh lusteth against the spirit. And what else does it say? And the spirit against the flesh. And these are contrary to one to the other, so that ye cannot do the things that you would. Isn't that crazy? Is that right here in the Bible that talks about a battle that's going on. Now, you can't move. You say right here. You cannot move. Look here, you're on the tug of war side right here. Everything that you can't pull with this, I'm going to have to move, all right? Everything they do on tug of war has strategy. So let me tell you how they tell you to do this here. Which one? Brother, hurry, come. I want you to get on this side. I want you to get right here. Come and get right here. And I want, who did I say? Come here, brother, run. And then who was the child? Come here with me. Now, what I want you to do is I want you to get right here. You can pick the rope up. Pick the rope up there. Pick the rope up here. And you can get in the middle. Get in the middle. The middle of the rope. Everybody on the same side. Everybody on the same side. Everybody on the same side. Yeah, come right here for me. And you're going to get right here in the middle. Okay? Now listen. Strategy. They tell you to put the strong in the back. Put the strong up front. And you put the lesser, I didn't say weak, the one that are lesser in the middle. It's strategy. This is a winning team. This is how they do this. They know that if they do this, that they have strategy in winning. Now, I want you to slide back. I want you to taunt the rope up a little bit. Tie the rope up. Put your hands back. Go. You got to move back a little bit. Move on back with her, with him. Move on back. Move on back. Move on back. Now, where is... did I have the blue gloves? Gibbon, hurry. Did I have both of them? Was there another one there? Now, this is how they do this. I'm going to do it here on the floor so that you can see it right here. So there's his mark, and it's measured the same from the center. You see what I mean? So your mark is to get that center over that blue. Your job is to get this on this side of the blue. Everybody say, this is what is called traditional tug of war. Let's talk about some rules. The rules in this here are that you cannot take the rope You cannot put it on your shoulder. Put it on your shoulder. Like you're going to pull it like that. You can't put it on your shoulder. It has to be on the side. You cannot take your arm. You can't take your arm and take your rope and lock it down like that. You can't do the rope. Do it down like that. See how he's doing that? It's against the rules. It has to be straight. It has to be like this. Okay? There is a way, though. Oh, I guess the best way to do it. Brother, run that little video up there that I have. Get that one ready. There's a little video. It's only 2 minutes. I hope YouTube don't take me down for showing a two-minute video. You know, last week they took everything down I showed. Did y'all know that? So I must be showing something right. If YouTube won't let it go on there, you must be showing something good about Jesus. You ready? Watch now. Take the strain. Put their foot in. Y'all do it. Take the strain. Put your foot down. Rope to center. Let me have it this way a little bit. Right there. Rope to center. Now, see how they're leaning? See how they dig? Now, watch. Look at the basic position here. They teach this. God said, tell them they're in tug of war. They don't know it. You don't even know how to fight. My job is to instruct you. Center of gravity. You can change your center of gravity by the way you grab the rope and then lean backwards. If you would just lean. Look at that. Lean. All you got to do is lean. Look, lean. Is this crazy? We're going to walk backwards. Look. See how we're going to walk together? Watch. Walk together. Walk together. See how they walk together? They're not doing their own thing. They're walking together. Walk together. Walk together. Walk together. Walk together. Say it. Walk together. Power walk. Look side to side. Power walk. That's your power walk. See it? Absorb. Now watch. They're pulling hard. Now they're going to let them. Look. Let them pull. Wear them out. Wear them out. Wear them out. Counterattack. We got to practice. It's crazy, isn't it? Someone said, we didn't know we had all this in tug of war. Yeah. Isn't this crazy? You see how they absorb the pull. You see how that they was a constant walk. They walked together in unison. You see, what people don't realize is that what God said, the flesh lusteth against the spirit against the flesh, that you cannot do the things that you would. Well, what's this one here? Now, this just for simplicity, don't yank people down or anything like this here. But this side right over here, we're going to let this one here, you're going to be the flesh. Look at it here. You're the flesh side right here. This side over here is going to be the what? The spirit side. All right? Somebody got to have to help me out here do this here. Don't everybody jump up here and run up here and help me at one time. Doesn't matter. Just need to come. Come right here. Rachel, come help me do this. Right here. Okay, so you ready? Dana, come do this here. Don't try to run out of here. Okay, so this is the what side over here? Okay, so what I need you to do is hang this right here. And look at this right here.
4: Okay.
3: Look at that. You got to open. You can clip it right there off the top of it or open it up, whatever you want to do. You see this one right here? Rachel, come do this right here. See that right there?
4: Yes, sir.
3: Now, clip that on there. Look at this. It's going to get real tight here in just a moment. It's going to get real tight. It's all right, Rachel. That's good. That's good, Rachel. All right. Y'all see it? Now, here's what's happening right here. What happens here is that this is the flesh on the right side, and this is the spirit. This is the Holy Ghost on this side. Okay? Let's do it this way here. You go to McDonald's. It's wrong. It's always wrong. You pull up to the window. Now, let me tell you what gets ready to happen now. What's happening? Now, this is the spirit. This is the good side. But why is this on that side? Because what this side's trying to do is do away, is to defeat love and trying to let it come this way. Let it come. They get hate right in the middle. See what I mean? Do you understand? Let hate show up. Now let's go the other way. And what this side's trying to do, hold it right there, is try pull on it. You're trying to get love right there in the middle. See what I'm getting at? It depends on which side wins, whether or not you win. Because if it loses, you lose. Understand? So, move it on back a moment. Put it right in the middle. In the middle, to the ground, rope to the ground. Every day, all the way to the ground. Is there another ground y'all don't know? The floor, say the floor. To the floor. You wake up in the morning time, and what's your prayer? This is a fresh day. Thank you for today. What else are we going to say? Lord, lead me, guide me, show me, be with me. Everything you want me to be today, I want to do. All of a sudden, God says, here's what I want you to do. I want you to walk in the Spirit, pick up the rope. And the devil on the other side, the tug of war begins, picks up the rope. Wait a minute, don't snatch me off of here. Okay, you can begin your day. Not yet. Oh, look at us here. Downstairs, everything's fine. You did some praying, or let me tell you how it works like this here. You get up in the morning time, we need to go read our Bible and pray some. Huh? Wait a minute. Which side wins? Tug of war. You tell me which one's the tug of war. You tell me who won before they got out of the house. Who won that tug of war? You know, they have different, you know, they don't do tug of war one time. You know that, right? I mean, it's, you know that, right? They don't bowl one game. They bowl several games in a set to see who wins the tournament. So you're going to do this many times during the daytime. You're going to do this a lot in your life. You're going to learn this. God says, tell my people they're in a tug of war. They don't know it. And listen here, you think that life has been difficult to this point? Wait till you see what's coming. And you're going to have to learn to walk. Put up Galatians, what was it, Galatians 5? Get that one ready to go all the time. Learn to walk in the Spirit. For the flesh lusts against the Spirit. And the Spirit against the what? Flesh. And these are contrary one to the other. So that you cannot do the things that you would do. Or how you should respond. You don't respond the way you're supposed to respond. I just had a chip on my shoulder. It's always been, yeah, I just go to McDonald's. And guess what happens when you go to McDonald's? And it's not right. You ready? Look at this here. Here we go. How did you respond to them? How did you respond to them? How did you respond, everybody? Hate. So you drive off and you go over and you say, oh, Lord, what do you say? Oh, forgive me, Lord. We're going to reset it back to center. You get on to work. Go on to work that day. Go on there. Do what you're supposed to do at work. You walk in, and there's the person or the boss that you don't like. And how do you respond to him with an attitude? You ready? How do you respond? Do you respond, the tug of war begins, pull? Pull? You tell me who wins. All depends on if he better not say nothing to me. He better not say nothing to me. If he says something, I'm going to give him a piece of my mind. Somebody shout amen. And that tug of war begins. Or you're going to get involved with some people at work. Friends, coworkers. I'm telling you what, I know because I work with people. And I knew that if I had to supervise people and that they were paired up with another pair, so I wasn't over the pairing. But I was over the people. That when I realized that person was paired with that person, I said, it's not going to be a good day for me.
4: I got some problems already because one of those already influences the other because of this right here. It's a tug of war. And if you just get the people separated, they have a good attitude. Does this make sense? And I'm telling you, sometimes it's you. God's saying it's you he's talking about. And they know that you're influenced by bad people. Or you go to school. Get up, let's go to school. You don't have to go to school long to know that there's good people and bad people. Does that make sense? And it depends on who you get around, which one's going to pull you or pull you in that direction at what you need to do in life. And then it's going to come. There's going to be things that's going to happen in life to where you are, listen here, it comes time to go to church. Easy to say, I'm not going to go today. I'm going to stay at home today. I'm just not going to go. I don't feel like going. I'm not going to go. Wait a minute. Pull. What's the tug? Pull it back and forth. Well, I don't know if I'm going to go or not. See what I'm getting at? You're in a tug of war all the time. It's just back and forth on every decision that we decide to make. Whether or not, look at this one here. It's like this morning, it come time for me to get ready to do my sermon, and I'm up. What time did I get up? At 5? I got up at 5 this morning. I got to get everything finalized. And I'm going down there. Devil says, nobody will know whether you get up or not or pray or not. I said, I'm getting up. He telling me that, and I'm talking about tug of war. I'm getting up, and I'm going to pray. Somebody shout amen. Amen. Because guess what he's trying to do? He's trying to tug against me so that I don't get up and pray. Because if you understand, that is where the power of God is at, is in your prayer and your preparation and what God's going to do for you. You're in a tug of war, everybody. Now, we can take this here. You can plug it all the way down through every decision you make in life. It's a tug of war. Your tug of war should be like this here. What does the Bible say? And if it says in the Bible, then that is what you lean against. You lean towards whatever's in the Bible. Not against what a person says or a friend says or what does the Bible say. And whatever the Bible says, then that's what we're going to lean towards. And that's what I'm going to preach, and I'm going to direct you towards that, and I'm going to show you the right way, because I'm going to tell you you're in a tug of war and you don't know it. And many of you fail. Many people fail the tug of war. They don't have the state. Listen here. You see how I showed you that strategy? You didn't. If I was to get you up here with a team, our team, and we've never been trained, we would lose. You get us against a team that's got together. Let me tell you how to do this here. The strong in the front, the lesser strength in the middle. I'm going to show you how to lean, hold it, and lean backwards. You just lean backwards. Don't try to pull it. Just plant your feet and just lean backwards. He's going to keep you up. You're not going to fall because he's going to try to pull you up, but just lean backwards. You got all your weight against it already. You're going to do the same thing. You'll do the same thing. And they're going to, have you ever seen them when they finally let go of the rope, all of them fall, go that way? Well, they all gave up. They all go in the direction they wanted to go because they all gave up. So the enemy knows strategy, and he has a strategy against all of us. This right here is the demonic realm against you. These are the things that are in you that is a stronghold that is against you right here. And this right over here represents the Holy Spirit. Listen here, in Galatians 5, it talks about these things here. Look here. Love, joy, peace, long-suffering, gentleness, goodness, faith, meekness, temperance, and against such there is no law. How many did I just name then? Let's do it. Y'all do it for me. Can you count for me? Love, joy, peace, long-suffering, gentleness, goodness, faith, meekness, temperance, and against such there is no law. How many? 9. Now the works of the flesh are these. You ready? It's this side right here. This is the flesh side. Watch this one. Adultery, fornication, uncleanness, lasciviousness, idolatry, witchcraft, hatred, variance, emulations, wrath, strife, sedition, heresies, envyings, murders, drunkens, reveling, and such like. How many? 18. Twice the amount in the flesh as it is to walk in the Spirit. twice the amount in the flesh.

Spirit. Let the Spirit do the work. If you will yield to Him, then it's going to be a whole lot easier. Watch this one here. Just say this is the even side now, and I'm the fourth man right here, the fourth man in the fire. So just say it's an even pull. Y'all pull together evenly. You pull, but all of a sudden I say, no, I'm going to do exactly what I want the Holy Spirit to do. Let me have it. See how it's easy to do? See what I'm getting at? It was unfair, wasn't it? Why was it unfair? Because I leaned that way. What's this one here? Now this way right here, I'm not going to walk in the Spirit. I'm going to walk. It's an even match. You ready? I'm going to walk in the flesh. See what I let get in the middle of everything? What? Hate. See what I'm getting at? And I'm the one who will. Y'all can give it up, guys. Come on, let's give it up right here. Hey, they serious about this game up here, aren't they? The devil's serious about this thing. You have to be serious about it as well. Walking in the flesh, walking in the Spirit. So you say, everybody, say, well, then what are some of the keys? What's the key to walking in the Spirit? Let me just give you a few of them. I got 45 of them. Right? No, I don't. I just got a few of them. Right, huh? I got a few things I just want to share with you. There's a scripture called James chapter 1 and verse 12. Put this one up. Blessed are those who endure temptation. They will receive a crown of life. Y'all stay with me. Let's look at this one here. Here's key number one. So we say, tell me, how do I walk in the Spirit? How do I do it? Ask me, how do I do it? Bring your thoughts in control of the Holy Spirit. Philippians 4:18, put it up. Finally, brothers, sisters, whatever is true, noble, right, pure, lovely, admirable, if anything's excellent or praiseworthy, think on these things. Think on the right things. You must guard your thoughts. Guard your thoughts. Next thing you know, you're thinking about this person, that situation. Think about the right. Look at this one here. Give me key number two. Say, I want the key number two. How do we do it? Don't miss a day. Meditate on the Word of God every day. Every single day. I don't care how you do it. Every single day, I want you to do this here. Meditate on God's Word. I want to show you this. I was at church, little church up in up in Deering, Georgia, and the pastor was preaching. He was an older man. He was preaching. He walked up to me. He grabbed his Bible. He did this right here. Opened up his Bible, handed it to me. We were singing praise and worship, and he opened it up, pointed right there, and God said, "That's your scripture." And it was Psalm 91. He did not know that I was memorizing Psalm 91. I was actually memorizing Psalm 91 at that time. Day and night, I was memorizing Psalm 91. I would ride down the road. He that dwelleth in the secret place of the Most High shall abide in the shadow of the Almighty. I will say of the Lord, He is my refuge, my fortress, my God, and Him will I trust. Surely He shall deliver me from it. And I'm going down it. I'm studying it. I'm memorizing it. I wake up at nighttime. I said, I can't remember that one. I'd open up that phone or that Bible, and I'd look at it, and I go, okay, got it. And I was trying to get it memorized. Here I am at church. Holy Spirit said, this is your scripture. He used His Bible to put it in my hand. God knows what you think about. He knows what you think about. Meditate on His Word day and night. Start memorizing it so that when you get old, it will just come out of you. It will be part of you. When you get old, you won't lose it. It'll be part of you. Somebody shout amen. Amen. Number three, make prayer a habit. Now, this is something that we all can work on. Making prayer a habit. Let prayer be a habit. Fall in love with prayer. Somebody said, that's kind of hard to do. Pull that tight. Pull that tight. Which one is it? Which one is it over here? Which one is this over here? Pull on it, brother. Get it in the middle. Get it in the middle. Right there. You got to pull on it. What did I say?
You've got

pull on it. Pull on it. Pull. Pull on pull on prayer. Well, baby, where are you going? I said, I got to go pray. Got to pull on it. Somebody said, we got to pull on it. It's just not going to fall in your lap. You got to pull on it. Remember, the battle against the flesh is not a physical battle. It's a spiritual battle. Let's get up. Let's go do it. The devil says don't. We are going to do it. Somebody shout amen. Look at this one here. Number four. Look at this. Do not overestimate yourself. You mean overestimate yourself? Yes. It's better to be safe than sorry. You might think that you can overcome temptation. You might think that you're strong enough to overcome temptation and that you overcome the flesh. Do not think that you can be put yourself in a situation that you think that you're going to be able to overcome the flesh. The best thing to do, it's like this here. Have you ever heard the story of the pastor having sex with his someone in the church? And just as soon as he's in bed, he goes, after he finished, goes, oh God, forgive me. See, what he should have done, or what she should have done at the very moment that they got close, is open that door up and walk out. You see, God will make a way of escape. You know how your escape can be? Walk through the door you came in. Get up and walk out. Leave. Walk out. Don't stay there. Don't sit there. Don't be part of it. Watch what you look at. The places you go to, the people you hang out with, they bring temptation to you. Watch the people who you let talk to you. Not everybody, listen here, you have to earn a right to speak into my life. You have to earn that to speak into my life. Not everybody can speak into Pastor Henry's life. I don't let them. Every word of prophecy you prophesy over me, I don't know you. I don't receive those words in Jesus' name. You let your pastor, you let the people who guide you and guard you and speak into you that love you. Listen here, you might not think I love you, but listen at this here. I wouldn't get up here day after day, week after week, and speak the things that you need to hear, because listen, I don't like saying them myself. I talk to myself more than I talk to y'all. Somebody shout amen. Thank you, Jesus. Play it safe. It's better to avoid it. Look at what it says. Someone said, well, Pastor, give me Bible for this. I got it right here. Blessed is the man that walks not in the counsel of the ungodly, nor standeth in the way of sinners, nor sitteth in the seat of the scornful. Somebody shout amen. But his delight is in the law of the Lord, and the law doth he meditate, what? Day and night. What does the Bible say about this? We better not do it now. You ready for this one here? This one I hear is people are not going to like this one. Number five, last one, they're not going to like it. You need to be accountable to somebody. Did you hear what I said? Accountable to somebody. You could find somebody or a small group who can be strong in faith with you and committed to your spiritual growth. Accountable means people who will hold you accountable. You don't want me to hold you accountable. Not me. No. You couldn't be held accountable by me. Because of the way I see some things done and attitudes, you would be sitting down a long time. Somebody shout amen. So it's best not let me do it. I'll just do it. Let God do it for you. Because he knows how to shut you down. I don't have to do anything. He knows how to shut it right on down. Somebody shout amen. He knows how to get your attention. I can't get your attention. He knows how to get your attention. Be accountable to somebody. Saying, I'm only accountable to God. And God's saying, if you say that, if you want God to be, you're going to be accountable to God, he's going to hold you to that. And you're not going to like it. Somebody shout amen. It's not going to be fun. See, the other way you can have somebody, I said, get a group, get a person that you can work with,
They'll understand you a little bit. They'll pray with you a little bit. God will say, I done showed you in my word. You call to walk in Jesus' footsteps. Who did no sin. Who did no sin. He's going to hold you accountable to that one day too. So look here, I'm telling you, in the interim, hold yourself accountable. Get somebody that you can talk to. Get you a friend. Somebody that's a spiritual mother, father, spiritual figure. And listen here, and before you do that, you say, hey, pastor, I'm getting ready to let them be my spiritual mom and dad. What do you think about it? I said, you need to get another choice. If I say another choice, you're going to be all right. You're not going to get mad at me, are you? Somebody shout amen. Amen. Trying to help you out. Let me tell you why. Let me tell you this here. Look at it. Proverbs 27:17. Look at what he says. You ready? Look at Proverbs 27:17. You know it. Iron sharpens iron. So we're here iron sharpening iron. You're not a baby anymore. Iron sharpens iron. That means you're something. You're ready to go. You're ready to fight. A little dull around the edges, though. Iron sharpens iron. Come on, give the Lord a hand clap of praise in the house. You're in a tug of war. God said, I'm tugging on you today. God said, I'm tugging on you today. Somebody shout amen. Someone said, do you love Pastor Henry? That's what I want to see in the middle. Amen. Yeah, yeah. Someone said, come on, give the Lord a hand clap of praise in the house. Hang it up, God. That's good. Let me have this a moment. Now, go ahead. Y'all can sit down a moment. Yeah, let's do it this right here a moment. I'm gonna use Chris here a moment. Yeah, stand right up here. Hey, Dewey, come help me out here a moment. Yeah, grab that other rope. Come here, brother. I want to use you again. Let's tie this around Chris right here. You can tie it. Don't make me do it all. There you go. Okay, you ready? Now, The way I did the rope up there, that's just the way God said, this is the way I want you to do it. I want you to show you how Pastor Henry wanted to do it. Okay, you ready? Do it. Tie that other rope around it. Yeah, tie it all around him. Yeah, no, just put it around his waist like you did the other one. No, just tie it around his waist. What should we do? Get that rope on that. Get that rope, brother. Pick your rope up. Get your rope. This is the Holy Ghost right here. Look. This is you. You're the Holy Spirit. Do we? Get that rope. Pull that rope. You're the devil. Yeah. Untie this. Get it all out. Get the whole length of it. You're going to need him right here. Okay, you ready? Come on right here with me. This is Chris. Come on, Chris. Let's walk to the back. Everybody walk to the back. Come on, brother. Everybody walk to the back with me. Everybody, there's only three people up there. All three of you, walk to the back. Okay, you ready? Chris comes to the church. Here he comes. Holy Ghost, walk that way. Now stay right there. Just not hard. Stay here in the back, Dewey. Get right here. Look at this one here. Dewey. Hold on a moment. Dewey is telling him. You're telling him to do what? Hold it to him. Hold that to him. What are you telling him? No, you didn't say that. What does it say? Front. Guess what Dewey say? What does Dewey say? Hold it up. Read this here, brother. What does it say? Back. What does yours say? Okay, so pull on it. Oh, yeah, kind of walk with him. Go ahead and pull. Come at, now, wait a minute. What is here? Holy Ghost says what? What does this one say? Set in the back. What does the front one say? Set in the back. It's all, your life is like this. You understand what's going on? Kind of like tug on him. Do you have to let him have a little slack? He wants to come to the front. Yeah, let him come. Come to the front. There you go. Look at it. Holy Ghost, it's a tug of war. Everybody say it's a tug of war. Sit down right here. There's your tug of war. Holy Ghost won this one. Devil, you got to sit down with him. Sit right behind him, Dewey. Just like that. Say, yeah, lean up to his ear.
Lean up to his ear. Talk to him. Lean up to him. Say, they don't love you. Say, they don't love you. They don't care about you. They don't love you. They don't care about you. You see it? Look. Pull on it. Pull on that rope, Dewey. Say, I got to go to the bathroom. Say, I got to go to the bathroom. Yeah, go ahead, Dewey. Lean him on out. You walk out to the bathroom. He gets to the bathroom. Guess what happens? You know what happens? He gets to the door. Guess what? Guess where he sit at? Tug of war. Tug of war in church. Come on up here. Come on back up here, guys. Come. Let's do it. No, come on. Let's do it this way here. You ready? Tug of war. Every one of you are in a tug of war in your life, especially in church. Look at this here. Let's come to the choir. Let's go. Come. Let's go to the choir. Pull him. Get men in the choir. No, pull him, Barb. Pull him. No. No, I don't want to go. No. Come. Yeah, pull. Tug of war. Tug of war. Do you understand how this thing's working? Now, you saw it a while ago right here. You like that one. You don't like this one. You don't like this because this is where you live at right here. This is where you live at. Yeah. Hey, I turn it loose just for a moment. They get all crazy, don't they? Yeah, there you go. Let them have it, Dewey. Let them have it now. Yeah, let them have it. Turn that one. There you go. Get on in the choir with him, Dewey. Get on up in the choir with him. Yeah. Guess who gets in the choir with you? Guess who gets in the choir with you? Sit right behind him, Dewey. Talk in his ear. Get right in his ear. Yeah. Yeah, it's intimate. There you go. Love it. Don't you love it? That's exactly what happens to Christians. Just like that. Okay, Donna, you need some deliverance ministers? Stand up and say, I need somebody to help me. Come on, brother. Yeah, come on. Dewey, pull him back. Pull him back, Dewey. Not today. Not today. Y'all see what's going on here? No. Yeah. Somebody shout amen. Yeah. Woo! Yes. That's good, Dewey. That's good. Hey, look at that Dewey. He done learned that. Lean into it, Dewey. Lean. Lean. Yeah, look at Dewey. He done leaned into that thing. Look at that. Come on, give the Lord a hand clap of praise in the house. That's good, guys. God's calling some of you to ministers, to be ministers. He's calling some of you into ministry. I'm talking about real ministry. He's pulling on you. God's pulling on you, the devil's pulling on you. That's what's happening. You know, our church, and it doesn't matter, listen to me. I mean, I can see, I don't know how much longer I have here anyway, so this is not about Pastor Henry. I mean, you have to understand, if this thing was about Pastor Henry, I know how to grow a church. I do. You don't preach this kind of stuff growing a church. We're going to teach you how to be good neighbors. We're going to teach you how to bring Santa Claus into the church. We're going to teach you how to do all that kind of good stuff and just let it grow. And we're going to bring basketball and volleyball and soccer, and we're going to do all of this. That's how you grow the church today. And I refuse to raise another generation up in bondage, that they go to their churches and they have to come here to get free. Isn't that so sad? But there are people that God is raised bringing into ministry. And he's going to do it right here with you. Lean into it. Prepare. Don't be afraid of it. Let me tell you something else too. Is that a lot of people want
you to embrace them in their ministry, in their fruitlessness. They are called into ministry, and they want you to embrace their fruitlessness and say, I got a calling. Listen, that's not the way this thing works. If God's calling you into a ministry, he's got a group of people he wants you to minister to. And he's going to bring them to you. It is here. We could go down to the stop sign down here and just say, y'all put me out today. I go down to the stop sign out there and stand at the corner and just say, I'm going to be at the corner. I'm going to be preaching. We'd have a group show up. I don't know who it'd be, but it wouldn't probably be you. But somebody'd show up. And then God would start to build again. He'd start bringing them one by one like he did with David. Bring them back, bring them back, bring them, bring them back. Fruitlessness and a call does not work. You can be called by yourself. But if God's calling you, embrace the calling and let God do the work in you. Amen? Don't be afraid of it. If he's calling you into the choir or into a ministry here, embrace it. Let's do it. Let's do it together. Somebody shout amen. Grow it. You say you in it? You got the anointing? Well, let's see it. God will prove it out. And that's not a matter of a challenge. Let's just let God do his thing. Amen? Amen. It's going to be all right. Amen? Amen? Are you all right, brother? You ain't never heard nobody talk about tug of war, have you? Not in church, have you? You never heard nobody. You ever heard a sermon on tug of war? Good. As long as it's the first one. I didn't copy nobody on this thing. Somebody shout amen. Okay, you ready? This is how you answer the call. Say, Lord, when you tug on my heart and you pull on me, I will respond. In Jesus' name. And that's all he wants, is people to surrender. And when you're surrendered to him, say, you know, this is the way it is. People say, well, I don't want to go over at University Parkway. That's what Pastor Henry going to talk about. He's going to talk about all this kind of stuff. Yeah, we can talk about exactly what you need. Exactly what you need to hear. God just wants you to surrender. Let me tell you, you can surrender now, but about 5 in the morning is another time you surrender. And when I surrendered at McDonald's a long time ago. I did. When did I surrender? Yeah, you got it on video. I surrendered. I said, whatever we get, we get. It doesn't matter to me no more. Lord, I surrender. I get what I get. I pay my monies. I take my chances. I surrendered. It's not about me being right no more. Now, Sister Schaefer is another little thing. She said, I pay for it, I want it. I said, well, you got to go in to get it because I'm not going in. I surrender. Amen. Stand with me in the house. I didn't preach too long, did I?

Remember Zach and Tamara? Remember the family? Loss of their loved ones? Remember Greg Norman, my friend up north? Remember him? Pray for him. He's battling sickness in his body. Remember the sick. Remember the widows, the orphans. Remember Mona, Israel. Thank you, Lord. Who needs prayer today? And don't make me beg. Don't make me beg. You need prayer today. Come, we're going to pray over you. If not, we're going to do a closing prayer all together. Whatever you want. Thank you, Jesus. Come. I saw the elephant. Thank you. For the elephant. Thank you so much. Bill, Dewey, is Dewey here? Somebody help? Oh, did somebody hook you? I mean. Oh, this is for completeness. Can I do the completeness? They used to didn't use ropes. They used sticks. They would hold a long stick. They pull on a stick. Somebody says, that's crazy. Yeah, they did sticks. Did you know they used to settle disputes with tug of war? I say all they need to do is Ukraine and Russia. Get them a long rope. It's 8 men on each side. 8 men. There's a weight class. Let them start pulling. See who wins. Be a lot less killing, wouldn't it? How you do it. That's the way the devil does it. He knows tug of war. Tug of war. He takes ground from us little by little. Every time he pulls that rope and he wins, you have to center back up on his territory. You're trying to take it back. Next day you wake up, you try to pull it on over your side. You ready? Zach, pray. Play for me. Y'all help me pray for these people. Transverse of any spirit in any way whatsoever in Jesus' name. It's an anointing with oil. Can I do that? Father, I pray over Donna. Pray healing over this body in Jesus' name. The stripes that Jesus wore on his back. We came healing now in the name of his son Jesus. Any demonic spirit that

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2: 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This is Brother Richie Enlow proclaiming the greatest message known to man, the gospel of Jesus Christ. The gospel is the greatest piece of news that has ever come to man on planet Earth. And furthermore, the greatest thing that could ever happen in your life is for you to believe on the Lord Jesus Christ and be saved. Today I'm reading from 1 Samuel chapter 17, and this is a picture of good versus evil. This is an epic battle of good versus evil. 1 Samuel 17 and 4, and there went out a champion from the camp of the Philistines named Goliath. Verse 24, and all the men of Israel, when they saw him, they ran from him and were very afraid. Verse 11, when Saul and all of Israel heard the words of the Philistines, they were dismayed and greatly afraid. Verse 29, and David said to the men of Israel, what have I now done? Is there not a cause? Is there not a cause? My title today, there is a cause. In these last days, the enemy has upped its game. The enemy has elevated its game. In 2021, the enemy of God, the kingdom of darkness, the evil adversary of God, has upped their game. They've sent out their biggest and baddest, their champion, their giant. But we should not be surprised by this. The Bible says that in the last days, perilous times shall come. The Bible says in the last days, evil men shall wax worse and worse. But lately, the enemy has upped its game. Lately, in these last days, the enemy is bringing it. The kingdom of darkness is bringing it. Everything but the kitchen sink. And the church needs to step up. The body of Christ, now more than ever, we need to step up, stand up, and pray up. I need to up my game. We need to up our game. We need to pray more, pray longer. Maybe we even need to fast. We need to pray in the Spirit more. Pray in the Spirit longer. In athletic competition, if your opponent gets a lot better and you don't, you're in trouble. In sports, if your opponent elevates their game and you don't match it, you're going to lose. You're going to fall behind. You know, in the state of South Carolina, we got Carolina and Clemson. Well, I'm going to tell you, in the last few years, Clemson has upped their game. And I'm a Carolina fan. But Clemson has upped their game and Carolina has not been able to match it. Clemson's winning championships. There's no comparison right now. Well, the enemy has upped its game, and we need to stand up. I'm not talking about dualism. Dualism being that good and evil, God and the devil are fighting, and it's some sort of evil fight. No, or equal fight. No, it's not. But I'm just saying the enemy is bringing it, and the church is doing like Israel. We're cowering. And we're not standing up. Greater is he that is within us than he that is within the world. But the Philistines, the enemy of God, they upped their game. They sent out their best, their champion, their Goliath, their biggest and their best, their undefeated warrior. He was a mocker and a taunter. He was an intimidator. And Israel was paralyzed. The army of Israel and Saul cowered. They ran. They fled. They were in fear. They didn't elevate their game. Little David comes to the battlefield. Little David comes to the battlefield and he says, is there not a cause? Do we not have a cause here? This matters. We are the people of God. This is important. We are God's people. Are we going to just let this go? This is good versus evil. David is saying the enemy has sent out its best. The enemy has sent out its champion. We got to do something. We can't just run. We can't just ignore it. We can't just sit here and play church. Hello, come on. We have a cause. Somebody needs to step up. Somebody needs to fight him. I'm telling the church today, we got to step up. We have a cause. This is good versus evil.
3: Truth matters. We have a cause. Righteousness matters. Reaching the lost matters. Is there not a cause? Eternity is at stake. Souls are in the balance. We have a cause. We need to step up, stand up, and pray up. We need to up our game today. The enemy has upped their game. Look at drug addiction in this country. It's rampant. Opioids, meth, fentanyl. And I don't even know what all. I don't even know all these drug names. Rolling across the southern border, destroying a generation of this country. Look at what's going on. The enemy has upped its game. Look at gender chaos. Gender confusion in this world, in this country today. The Bible said in the beginning, God made them male and female. Look at what's going on. Today when a baby is born, the birth certificate don't even matter. What's on the birth certificate is irrelevant. We got to wait and see what gender this baby is going to be. Come on. Come on. The enemy has upped its game. And we're just, much of the church is just paralyzed. Let me tell you what's happened in the USA today. Our government, the authority, the king of this country has embraced an evil spirit. A foul spirit from hell, homosexuality, transgenderism. This gets to the basic creation order of God when he made male and female in the beginning. Our government has swung wide the door to this evil spirit and welcomed this spirit into our country. And our children, this generation, is under assault. Gender chaos. Gender confusion. The government has sanctioned the pumping of hormones, even into children. The pumping of hormones to aid someone to defy their God-ordered gender. This is an abomination. Gender chaos, gender confusion. But I'm telling you, it's spiritual. It's a spiritual battle. The enemy has upped its game. Goliath was the champion. He was the biggest and baddest. He mocked Israel. And this generation is mocking God today. The government of the USA. But I'm telling you, the Christians of the USA, we need to up our game. We need to pray. We need to get serious. And I'm not talking about salvation. I am not talking about an issue of salvation here today. If you're saved, you're saved. If you're born again, you're born again. If your name's in the Lamb's Book of Life, your name's in the Lamb's Book of Life. And the Bible said no man can pluck you out of God's hand, but what I'm talking about is spiritual warfare. The Bible said the anointing breaks the yoke. The anointing of the Holy Ghost breaks the yoke of bondage. Salvation doctrine, salvation scriptures, I love them. I love to preach it. Saved by grace through faith and all of that. It's wonderful, glorious. But there is something else in the Bible. There is something more in the Bible. After you get saved, the Bible speaks of the gift of the Holy Ghost, the ministry of the Holy Ghost upon you, the anointing of God upon you, upon a man or a woman after they get saved. They would pour the oil of the anointing oil upon the one who was being anointed. It would be poured on their head. And it would run down all over their body and their clothes. It would ooze down this oil, which represented the Spirit of God. It would ooze down and seep in. And it would get in the crevices and cracks of your skin, all down in your fingernails and all in your hair. God all over you, from the top of your head to your soles of your feet. I'm talking about, this is the anointing of the Holy Ghost on a man or a woman that gives them power, and it is yoke breaking. We need it today in our country. The residue of God all over you. The film of the Holy Ghost all over you. God under your fingernails. God in the cracks and crevices of your skin. The anointing of the Holy Ghost is what David had, and that's what we need today. Yoke breaking. The yoke of bondage. But much of the church are praying, now I lay me down to sleep kind of prayers. But I want to tell you, we need to pray hot. And we need to pray fervently in the Spirit, because this brings breakthrough. The anointing over you. The greater is He that is within you than he that is within the world. The anointing of the Holy Ghost will break the yoke of bondage around you. The anointing of the Holy Ghost. We need it. It's a spiritual warfare. It's a spiritual battle. We wrestle not against flesh and blood, but against principalities and powers and the rulers of the darkness of this age, against spiritual wickedness in high places. Yes, all of that. Spiritual warfare. The enemy, the kingdom of darkness, has taken a stronghold in the good old USA. This land that God blessed. Spiritual warfare. We wrestle not against flesh and blood. I'm not fighting against Mike Tyson. Nancy Pelosi is not even my enemy. George Soros is not my enemy. Joe Biden is not my enemy. It's spiritual. You hear what I'm saying? It's spiritual. We have a cause. David looked around at this. Is there not a cause? We ought to look around today. Watch and pray is what Jesus said. We have a cause. The church needs to up its game and stop playing around. Pray more, pray longer, fast more, pray in the Spirit more and longer. Repent of our sins. Turn back to God. How do you get rid of the darkness? You just turn on the light. Turn on the light in the world around you. Shine your light. Watch and pray. Be sober, be vigilant. Your adversary, the devil, as a roaring lion, seeks whom he may devour. Don't we see it today? Time is running out. The enemy has upped its game. Revelation 12 says that the dragon had come down to the earth and he worked and he knew that he only had a short time. What's going on today in the world? The evil, the enemy has upped its game because time is running out. We need to up our game. The enemy has upped their game. We need to up our game. Israel cowered. Israel ran. They fled. But David came full of the Holy Ghost. And he upped his game. And he fought for the cause. I'm telling you today, we have a cause. Look around in your family today. Do we not have a cause? Do we not have lost loved ones? I got a grandbaby on the way. I've been praying specifically. I rebuke gender chaos over my grandchild who is to come into this world in just a couple of months. I claim the authority of God that God has created a girl in my daughter's womb. I'm going to tell you, I have claimed and I have decreed that this little girl, my grandbaby, is going to be a girl. I rebuke gender confusion. Gender chaos, the devil's a lie. We need to up our game. We have a cause today. May God richly bless you.
2: Our time is up for today, but we hope that this word has been a real blessing to you. If you want to be saved today, if you feel right now an inner tugging at your heart, that is the Holy Spirit. The Holy Spirit is drawing you. He is knocking on your heart's door. I'm about to lead you in prayer. And I just want you to call out to God and make these words sincerely your very own. Heavenly Father, in Jesus' name, I ask you to come into my heart and to forgive me of my sins. Wash me with your blood, the blood that Jesus shed at the cross of Calvary. Heavenly Father, I know I'm not good enough, and I cannot save myself, but I know that Jesus died for me, and he hung in my place. And he is my sacrifice. Holy Spirit, I invite you into my heart and life. Make me a new person. Make me a new creation from this day forward. Give me a desire and a thirst and a hunger for your presence and your word. And thank you for saving me today. In Jesus' name, amen. Well, if you prayed that prayer and you received Christ into your heart and life today, or if this ministry has blessed you in any way, we would love to hear from you. It would really be an encouragement to us. A special member of my family is coming now to tell you how you can do just that.
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5: 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I'm so thrilled that you're listening to our broadcast today. In Numbers chapter 6, the Lord spoke to Moses, saying, "Speak to Aaron and his sons, and tell them to bless the people of Israel with these words. The Lord bless you and keep you. The Lord make his face to shine upon you and be gracious to you. The Lord lift up his countenance upon you and give you peace." What a privilege it must have been for the priests to bless the people, and what a privilege it is for us to share in God's blessing for us and others as well. The people of God in number 6 were about to enter into war, yet God speaks to them about the blessings of grace and peace. No matter how trying your circumstances may be, you can live under God's blessings. Now let's listen as Pastor Stephen Phillips gets straight to the point on New Year's blessings.
6: We cannot afford to live our lives in disobedience, yet all the while expecting God to somehow bless everything that we do. Doesn't work that way. In truth, nothing can overcome the blessing of God on our lives outside of ourselves, even though He permits us to face battles along the way. This is what we've got to recognize. When we're surrendered to Him, it doesn't matter how critical and how difficult the battle is, His blessing will still be there. That's what we've got to recognize. Even the permitted hardships and conflicts we endure against the enemy can be a part of His plan to bless us. What Satan means for evil in your life, God will turn around for blessing and good in your life. We need to learn to see them in this more spiritual light. Even our hardships, they're but light affliction. God's going to bring blessing somehow, in some way. While the Old Testament speaks much about outward physical blessing from God, the New Testament explores the many other spiritual blessings that are sometimes invisible that we have in Jesus Christ and by faith in Him. And these are the blessings that bring us joy. And these that we find in Christ are the blessings that bring us peace and prepare us for eternity with our Lord. But both kinds of blessings, whether they be visible or invisible, are more important than most of us could ever imagine. We need God's blessing. We need God's blessing. A Christian filled with peace and joy stands out like a light. In a day dominated by fear, in a day that is dominated by depression, a life filled with peace and joy from God stands out brightly. Such a person proves that God is greater than the worst kind of terrorist threat or economic uncertainty. A man or a woman living under an open heaven is more influential than someone who merely spouts theological arguments with no living reality behind those arguments. Even one local church richly blessed by the Holy Spirit accomplishes more for the kingdom of God than 20 congregations that have barrenness and their unfruitfulness. Nothing, in fact, can replace the blessing of God upon His people. Nothing, not great finances, that cannot replace the blessing of God. Not great buildings, they cannot replace the blessing of God. Not great singing, it cannot replace the blessing of God. Not great oration and delivery of the word. Can it alone replace the blessing of God? We need God's blessing in our life today. We need it desperately. We need it desperately. All human talent, cleverness, And church growth methods in the world can never compare with the invisible but very real blessing of God. Oh, there's so many wonderful things and wonderful ideas, and I constantly am looking at and seeing how can we use them and within the context of the church, and we're to do that, and God shows us and He uses various things, but unless He puts His anointing upon it, it will have no value. It will have no lasting value. The church itself was born nearly 2,000 years ago by the blessing of God. Even though the early believers had very few of the advantages we boast of. In Acts 11:21 it says, and the Lord's hand was with them. That makes all the difference. And the Lord's hand was with them. I want to tell you over at your house, what makes the difference is when the Lord's hand is with you. In your individual life, what will make the difference is when the Lord's hand is with you. When your child goes to school, we got to pray for them. We got to anoint them. We got to do everything that we possibly can. What's going to make the difference for them as they face the enemies of sin and self and Satan? What's going to make the difference is the Lord's hand being with them. What's going to make the difference in your business is the Lord's hand being with you. What's going to make the difference if you're working in your job, you're working for somebody else, is the Lord's hand being with you. School teachers, what will make the difference is the Lord's hand being with you. Students, what makes a difference is the Lord's hands being with you. Nathan, Amanda, what's going to make the difference when you're off from home is the Lord's hand being with you. It makes no difference what you do, how much ability you have, how much creativity you have, unless the Lord's hand is with you, you will not be blessed. We need His hand with us, but it comes through total surrender. It comes through His total surrender, dying to self, climbing upon the cross and taking it up and saying, Lord, not my will, but thine being done. How else can Christian Heritage Church reach people living in the emptiness of sin all around us? Except if the hand of the Lord be with us. The greatest epitaph any of us could have on our tombstones is simply this. He was blessed by God in all He did. That's the greatest epitaph any of us could have. He was blessed by God in all He did. What can we do to receive this kind of blessing from God? Is there a secret? If so, what is it? Fortunately, there are clear biblical directions to guide us. The first obvious instruction from the Lord is that we are to ask in prayer for an outpouring of God's favor. We are to ask in prayer for an outpouring of God's favor. You remember what made Jabez stand out in his generation, 1 Chronicles 4:10. Jabez cried out to the God of Israel, oh, that you would bless me. Oh, that you would bless me. Jabez, it seemed, could not accept the idea of living without the blessing of God. You and I have to be the same way. We can't accept the idea of living without the blessing of God. Lord, I must have your blessing. Lord, bless me. The emphatic words here of this passage of Scripture says Jabez cried out. He cried out. He cried out, oh, that you would bless me. You would bless me. His was no mere mental prayer, or it was not just going through the motion, but there was a deep cry of the soul as he cried out, Lord, bless me. Lord, bless me. See, it came not just out of a wimpy 3-second prayer and you could take it or leave it and you're just getting it over with. No. He was crying out. He was crying out. Jabez's prayer reminds me of Jacob, one of the patriarchs of Israel, who also had a breakthrough time of prayer with God one day. The Bible says one night Jacob wrestled with God. in the form of a man, and afterward uttered a sentence that has inspired many people out throughout the centuries to fervently seek God for more. As the man sought to leave, Jacob responded, "I will not let you go unless you bless me." What it describes for us is wrestling with God in prayer. It's getting down. It may require us rolling around and the emptying of ourselves, whatever it's got to be, but we've got to empty of ourselves and calling out and crying out to Him, "God, bless me. I can't live without your blessing. You can't live an abundant life without His blessing. You can't live a peaceful life without His blessing. You cannot live a joyful life without His blessing. We must have it. We must have it." This kind of passionate, desperate prayer is definitely

0: alive today, you're not where you need to be. Doesn't matter how long you've been a Christian, how long you professed. If you're just going through the motions and you're just in status quo, you're in need of revival in your life. You're in need of bowing before God and asking Him to bless you again. You're in need of getting down on your knees or getting beside your bed at home or wherever you can get along with God and just crying out to Him to let Him know how much you're in need of Him in your life. Since God is love, some people reason, we just have to ask once and politely for what we need and everything will turn out just fine. Luke 18:7 says, and the Lord said, listen to what the unjust judge says. And will not God bring about justice for His chosen ones who cry out to Him day and night? This is a pouring out of self. It's not the many words that do it. Jesus plainly said that to the hypocrites. It's not the many words. It may not take long on some cases, but in some cases, we may be like Jacob. We got a lot to pour out. But we need to get to the place that we'll pour out all that is of us that needs to be poured out, so that He can pour in all that needs to be in. I'm not going to finish this sermon. Jimmy's watch says I can't. So we'll blame it on Jimmy. We've got to ask in prayer. Secondly, another vital channel of blessing comes from God's precious word, the Bible. The Bible. In Revelation, it says, blessed is he is the one who reads the words of this prophecy, and blessed are those who hear it and take it to heart what is written in it. A tremendous blessing awaits us each day. And this is speaking of Revelation, but I believe this scripture is relevant to the entire scriptures, the whole of scripture. That there's a blessing that awaits us that turn to the Word of God, turn to the bread of life, that seek to feed off of His Word. Why not ask God today for fresh grace to read the Bible? Ask Him for fresh grace. God, I need grace to read the Bible again. No matter how many times you failed at it, request God's help that a new love relationship will begin between you and the Word of God. Don't let the devil rob you of the directions. Don't let the devil rob you of the guidebook. Don't let the devil rob you of this that can keep you from sinning. Hide His Word in your heart that you would not sin against God. I certainly hope that you've been ministered to through this week's message. If you don't have a church home, please visit us at 285 Oscaga Lake Road in Graniteville, South Carolina, or visit us online at ChristianHeritageChurch.com.
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1: We welcome you to Light of the World Ministry. 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Let's move right on in to today's message and hear what God has for us today.
3: Y'all ready for the word?
4: Yes.
3: Say we're ready for the word. Pastor Biscuit. Pastor Biscuits and Gravy. Amen. I tell you right now, I have a little word I'm going to bring for you. I want to talk to you about today. The bread of life is what I want to talk to you about. So, Heavenly Father, we come in the name of Jesus. We ask, God, that you just give me the words to bring clearly into the people today, God. Allow a double portion of that anointing fall upon me like fire. And the double portion of that preached spirit fall upon me like fire, my Lord, Father God. We bind the Jezebel spirit may try to come and hinder the word today. We bind the strong man, anybody today, God, that may come and try to hinder your word today, God. Just allow me to have a few moments.

0: God to explain the bread of life to the people. 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Amen and amen and amen. Now I know y'all a whole lot older than I am. I don't know. I'm going to have to take that back. I ain't going to say you're a whole lot older than I am. I know you're older than I am. Amen. But the thing of it is what I'm going to say right now. What I'm going to tell you though, we all been hungry at times in our life. We all had hungry times. If you hadn't, you're blessed, okay? But there's times in my life I've been hungry. And the reason why I've been hungry, I was hungry because of my fault, myself. I went out and I spent my money drinking and running with women and stuff like that. I did that. And I went hungry at times into my life. And there's times in my life I went hungry because of foolish stuff like that. And the world is lots of people like that right now, where they'll run wild and be foolish and doing stuff like that. But see, at the age of 39, the Lord rested me and He caught me and He says, okay, you're saved now. Because I went to an altar of prayer and asked Jesus to come into my heart. That's the only way that you'll be able to know the true bread of life is just knowing Jesus is in your heart. Just like right now, the food that we're smelling right now is smelling good to us. I know it's smelling good to me and Sister Rose. But the thing of it is that there's times in our life that we get hungry and we desire more than food. We desire Jesus Christ is what we do. And as we sit down one day, we'll sit down and we'll fill ourselves with food is what we do. We can say, Lord, for several days we have gave ourselves unto You. We gave our flesh unto You, God, to know the living bread more than we ever knew it. It says right there in John 6 and 31, our fathers did eat manna in the desert, as it is written. He gave them bread from heaven to eat. Then Jesus says unto them, verily, verily, I say unto you, Moses gave you not that bread from heaven, but my Father gave you the true bread from heaven. He's talking about the true bread. The manna fell from heaven. They made bread out of it. They ate off of it for 40 years. That they ate off that bread of life from heaven come down to feed the children in the desert is what He did. Because that is God's children. He says, I'll never leave you. I'll never forsake you. And I have not seen ne'er Satan yet go hungry. He says He would take care of each and every one of us what He would do. And it says right in 33, it says right there, for the bread of God is He which come down from heaven, and I will give life unto the world. He's talking about right here, once again, He's presenting Himself as the Messiah, the true Lord of Israel is what He's doing. And He's talking about the meat is what He's talking about. And He's talking about the meat of present we'll never give. See, the meat that we eat here today, the food that y'all eat today, it will satisfy your hunger. It will allow the flesh to go a little further. But see, the thing over with Him, it will never give you eternal life is what it will never do. And it says right there in 34, they said they unto Him, Lord, even more, give us this bread. Right. See, they heard something from Jesus. I can go over there and eat that food over there. I can get my stomach filled. And this flesh will go a little longer. We know if we don't eat, we will starve and we will die. We'll get weak and we'll die. Our bodies will start shutting down. And that's the reason why we eat for nourishment is what we do, to continue on another day. But see, without the living bread that come down from heaven, from Jesus right there, your spiritual soul is dying, is what it's doing. If you don't know the Savior as your personal Savior, you don't know Him as being the living bread that come down. He said, Moses didn't give you that bread in the desert. He says, my Father gave you that bread. He extended life unto Israel is what He did. He could have held the manna back at any day, but He didn't. He let them live and move forth is what He did. Jesus says unto them, I am, this is 35, He says, I am the bread of life. He who comes to me shall never hunger. He who believes on me shall never thirst. One day I decide that I was going to crucify this flesh. I may eat food, but my spiritual soul, I crucified it. I crucified it to know Jesus Christ is what I did. I just bit a hold of something. I bit a hold of the old rugged cross is what I did. I bit on Jesus Christ is what I did. And believed in Him is what I did. Asked Him to come into my heart, open my heart up and let the living bread come into me. He says, I am the living bread. And I'll say it again, and Jesus says unto them, I am the bread of life. He who comes to me shall never hunger. He who believes on me shall never thirst. But I say unto you that you also have seen me and believe not. And we're going to go down here to verse 41. And the Jews murmured at him, because he says, I am the bread which came down from heaven. See, that was the problem with the Israel right there. They murmured against God. And that was a great sin that come against them. They didn't believe in the bread of God. They believed in what Moses said in the laws, that God Himself sent the manna down to them. But they didn't believe in the Son of Man being the true Word of God. The true living bread that come down, and it says in 42 right there, and they says, is not this Jesus the son of Joseph, whose father and mother we know? And it says right there, how is it then that he says, I came down from heaven? They're talking about that when he was being raised right there. Oh, this is his mother, Mary, and his father, Joseph. How can he say he come down from heaven? Because they didn't believe. They didn't believe that the Holy Spirit impregnated a virgin woman and said that he would be the Son of God. He would be the Prince of Peace is what he would be. And that's the reason why that this day they don't believe on him this day. But the thing of it is, you must believe in the virgin birth of Jesus Christ. You must believe that knowing He is the living bread that come down. I believe that the Holy Spirit impregnated a virgin and you said you will call His name Jesus. He'll be Wonderful Counselor, the Prince of Peace. He'll be Lords of Lords and the Kings of Kings, and the King shall bow before Him. I'm here to tell you, every king that lived before, every false god, every god that they said, he's dead and he's buried in a tomb somewhere. But my God, my Jesus rose on the third day. He rose out of a borrowed tomb is what he did. He left the grave clothes behind is what he did. He didn't need the tomb no more. He didn't need the grave clothes no more, because he was the truth and he was the living bread. They may murmur against him. They may murmur against you. And whoever may hear this here, or whoever may hear this on the radio, or wherever it may be. But the thing of it is, He is the way, He is the truth, and He is the life. But you must believe that He is the bread of life. It says, verily, verily, and it's over here in 47 right here. It says, verily, verily, I say unto you, he who believes on me has everlasting life. You must believe on Him that He is the bread of life, that He is a Son of God, that He was born of a virgin. That you may have the everlasting life. And he says right there in 48 again, I am that bread of life. He says, I am that bread of life. Your father did eat manna in the wilderness and are dead. This is the bread which come down from heaven, that a man may eat thereof and not die. I am the living bread which come down from heaven. If any man eats of this bread, he shall live forever.
1: Live forever. Hallelujah.
0: And the bread that I will give is my flesh, which I will give for the life of the world. He said, this is the bread. If you only just believe that I did come down and I will lay my life down at the foundation of the earth, the foundation of the world, God Himself created the heavens and earth. He screwed the stars into the socket and gave the moon's light and the sunlight. The sun to rule over day and the last light to rule over night. He says, after all that, I am the one that come down from heaven, and I will give my very life that you may have life today, that you can have everlasting life, that you may believe on me, that you may eat of my flesh and drink of my blood, that know I am Lords of Lords and Kings of Kings. Now I ended up with this. And it says right there in 6:54, where whoso eats my flesh and drinks my blood has eternal life, and I will raise him up on the last day. For my flesh is meat indeed, and my blood is drink indeed. He who eats my flesh and drinks my blood dwell in me, and I dwell in him. That's how you can ask Jesus to come in. Say, Jesus, I believe that you're the bread of life, that you're the Son of Man. Come into my heart today. Into my heart. Into my heart. Come into my heart, Lord Jesus. Come in today. Come in to stay. Come into my heart, Lord Jesus. See, you just must believe. You must believe that He did come into your heart, and ask Him and be sincere. Say, Jesus, come into my heart and forgive me of my sins. Wash me of my sins and make me whole. I believe by faith you died on the third day and you rose, and I make you my Savior to this day. That's all He asked you to do. Just believe and eat on Him, and knowing each and every day that me and Sister Rose can eat the bread of life. We pick the Word of God up. We can read the Word of God, knowing it's the bread of God that come down, the true manna, the true God that come down and says, I will reveal myself off these pages to you. Just believe that I am who I am, that I am, that I am.
1: Hallelujah.
0: As the living Father has sent me, I live by the Father. So he who eats me, even he shall live by me. This is that bread which come down from heaven. Not as your father did eat manna and are dead. He who eats this bread shall live forever.
1: Amen.
0: And amen. And amen. Say it with me, Father.
1: Father,
0: I ask you to come into my heart.
1: I ask you to come into my heart.
0: Forgive me for any sins that I may have committed.
1: Forgive me anything.
0: I know by faith that you're my Lord and my Savior.
1: I know by faith that you're my Savior.
0: So come into my heart and cleanse me and make me whole. And I'll serve you forever.
1: I'll serve you forever.
0: In Jesus' name.
1: In Jesus'
0: amen.
1: Amen.
0: I will tell you like what someone told me the other day. We were sitting right there, and I tell you, that was a man says. We were just talking. You may not believe in heaven, and you may not believe in hell, but I can tell you one thing. You're not going to stay here.
1: That's right.
0: Ever how you look at it, you may not believe in heaven, you may not believe in hell, but you're not going to stay on this earth. You're going somewhere.
1: That's right.
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Now we continue reading from the Bible about the ministry of Jesus Christ. Luke 8:26. Then they sailed to the country of the Gerasenes, which is opposite Galilee. And when he came out onto the land, he was met by a man from the city who was possessed with demons, and who had not put on any clothing for a long time, and was not living in a house, but in the tombs. Seeing Jesus, he cried out and fell before him and said in a loud voice, "What business do we have with each other, Jesus, Son of the Most High God? I beg you, do not torment me." For he had commanded the unclean spirit to come out of the man, for it had seized him many times, and he was bound with chains and shackles and kept under guard, and yet he would break his bonds and be driven by the demon into the desert. And Jesus asked him, "What is your name?" And he said, "Legion," for many demons had entered him. They were imploring him not to command them to go away into the abyss. Now there was a herd of many swine feeding there on the mountain, and the demons implored him to permit them to enter the swine. And he gave them permission. And the demons came out of the man and entered the swine, and the herd rushed down the steep bank into the lake and was drowned. When the herdsmen saw what had happened, they ran away and reported it in the city and out in the country. The people went out to see what had happened, and they came to Jesus and found the man from whom the demons had gone out, sitting down at the feet of Jesus, clothed and in his right mind, and they became frightened. Those who had seen it reported to them how the man who was demon-possessed had been made well. And all the people of the country of the Gerasenes and the surrounding district asked him to leave them, for they were gripped with great fear, and he got into a boat and returned. But the man from whom the demons had gone out was begging him that he might accompany him. But he sent him away, saying, "Return to your house and describe what great things God has done for you." So he went away, proclaiming throughout the whole city what great things Jesus had done for him. And as Jesus returned, the people welcomed him, for they had all been waiting for him. And there came a man named Jairus, and he was an official of the synagogue, and he fell at Jesus' feet and began to implore him to come to his house, for he had an only daughter about 12 years old, and she was dying. But as he went, the crowds were pressing against him. And a woman who had a hemorrhage for 12 years and could not be healed by anyone came up behind him and touched the fringe of his cloak, and immediately her hemorrhage stopped. And Jesus said, "Who is the one who touched me?" And while they were all denying it, Peter said, "Master, the people are crowding and pressing in on you." But Jesus said, "Someone did touch me, for I was aware that power had gone out of me." When the woman saw that she had not escaped notice, she came trembling and fell down before him and declared in the presence of all the people the reason why she had touched him and how she had been immediately healed. And he said to her, "Daughter, your faith has made you well. Go in peace." For more info about this ministry, our website is the-word.info. Learn more about us online at the-word.info. Reading the Word of God without comment, this is Nicholas Hope.

0: Now, what was that prayer request? Oops, excuse me. That was my cell phone ringing. Your time is always in short supply. But truth be known, the real issue isn't the lack of time. It's the management of ourself. This is Elizabeth George. Let's talk about managing your time. 1 Peter 1:13 says, "Therefore, prepare your minds for action. Be self-controlled. Set your hope fully on God's grace." The body of Christ needs your gifts, your prayers, and some of your time. The desperate cry across the country from a new and needy generation is, "Where are the older women?" If you and I manage our life with passion and purpose, there will be time for us to pray, support, and teach our younger sisters to be a woman after God's own heart.
1: 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I'm Ted.
2: And I'm Tony. Al, you're on the air.
3: Hey, guys, you know how you were telling people to quit their jobs?
1: Because working's a bore, that's right.
3: Well, I did it. I quit my job.
1: Hey. All right, good for you. Yes.
3: So, I was just wondering, what do I do now?
2: You'll live your life.
3: Yeah, live my life.
1: You'll go for it.
3: Go for it.
1: Yes, go for it.
3: Yeah, I'm going to go for it.
2: All right, good luck. Bye-bye.
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0: Hello, everybody. My name is Jason Hicks. I'm here in the studio with Lacey Bradham, and she's got a great scripture for us today, don't you?
1: I do.
0: What have you got for us?
1: There's a passage I really like that touches my heart. 1 Peter 3:11-13. It says, "Let him turn away from evil and do good. Let him seek peace and pursue it. For the eyes of the Lord are on the righteous, and his ears are open to their prayers. But the face of the Lord is against those who do evil. And who is he who will harm you if you become followers of what is good?"
0: That's just an incredibly beautiful scripture. Now, how does that minister to you?
1: Well, it's just a daily reminder. And to follow the commandments of the Lord, to live for him, because when I was saved, the old man died.
0: That's right. We have to die to our flesh daily, don't we?
1: Yes.
0: And that's a great scripture to help us to remember that what we need to do is we need to follow Christ in everything we do, and we need to die to our old sinful way. That's a great witnessing scripture right there, and I bet you could use that out in the marketplace, you know, just talking to people and witness to them, couldn't you?
1: Well, that's why I like it so much, is because it really just says a lot to me. Like, if I was wanting to talk to people about it, and that's a perfect scripture to share. His ears are on our prayers, but he can't hear us if we're living in sin.
0: That's right.
1: We have to repent.
0: That's right. So we repent and come back to Jesus. I love it. Well, thank you for sharing your scripture with us today. That was awesome. And thank you for joining us here in the studio.
1: God bless.

0: Colossians 1:24 from the Bible. Now I rejoice in my sufferings for your sake, and in my flesh I do my share on behalf of his body, which is the church, in filling up what is lacking in Christ's afflictions. Of this church I was made a minister, according to the stewardship from God bestowed on me for your benefit, so that I might fully carry out the preaching of the word of God. That is, the mystery which has been hidden from the past ages and generations, but has now been manifested to his saints, to whom God willed to make known what is the riches of the glory of this mystery among the Gentiles, which is Christ in you, the hope of glory. We proclaim him, admonishing every man and teaching every man with all wisdom, so that we may present every man complete in Christ. For this purpose also I labor, striving according to his power, which mightily works within me. Colossians chapter 2. For I want you to know how great a struggle I have on your behalf, and for those who are at Laodicea, and for all those who have not personally seen my face, that their hearts may be encouraged, having been knit together in love, and attaining to all the wealth that comes from the full assurance of understanding, resulting in a true knowledge of God's mystery, that is, Christ himself, in whom are hidden all the treasures of wisdom and knowledge. I say this so that no one will delude you with persuasive argument. For even though I am absent in body, nevertheless I am with you in spirit, rejoicing to see your good discipline and the stability of your faith in Christ. Therefore, as you have received Christ Jesus the Lord, so walk in him, having been firmly rooted and now being built up in him and established in your faith, just as you were.
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taste right. Hey everyone, welcome to Be Encouraged Today. I'm your host, Deidre Kirkland, and I'm here to deliver God's word and his encouragement for this journey we call life. So, who's ready to be encouraged today? Goodbye.

everyone. Thanks for joining me again. Listen, this week has been awesome. The amount of time that I have seen, the amount of times that I've seen God really, really working, it is just amazing to me that the closer you get to God and the more you get in His Word and the more you're in prayer with Him, the more you begin to recognize Him working in your everyday life. The more you recognize Him working in everyday situations in other people's lives that are around you, like my children's lives, it just absolutely amazes me. But this week I was actually studying the book of Acts chapter 9, and it's talking, and I wanted to discuss that with y'all. It's because something really jumped out at me whenever I was in the middle of my study time. Now the book of Acts chapter 9, if you've read it for yourself, it's talking about Saul of Tarsus. Now, Saul of Tarsus, Tarsus is actually modern day Turkey, okay? But so what Saul did was he went around and he persecuted the Christians, okay? And he actually, at the beginning of chapter 9, he's actually got orders that he go to Damascus and go ahead and how do you word it? He's gonna take captive all the Christians, men and women. Okay. Now in verse 2, he's already, you know, he's gonna go to Damascus to the synagogues, that if he found any of this way, whether they were men or women, he might bring them bound unto Jerusalem. So he's going to Damascus and he's going to get all the men and women that that testify that they're Christians, that they're followers of Jesus, and he's going to bring them back bound up to Jerusalem. Now, what is he probably going to do? He's probably going to stone them to death. Now, what else is usually accompanied with women? I would think children as well. Okay, because they're going to follow their mothers. So this man is going around and he's killing men, women, and children and stoning them to death or having them stoned. Okay, now we know that he was a partaker of Stephen's stoning because he was the one that he later admitted in the book of Acts that he was there when Stephen was stoned. He was holding the guy's coats that were stoning Stephen. Okay, so he's sitting here and he's persecuting the Christians. Now, I relate very closely to Saul. The reason why I relate to him is when I was out doing whatever I wanted to do and I was out sinning and I wasn't following Jesus and I couldn't stand God, I was hating on God. I mean, I literally screamed to the top of my lungs on several occasions that I hated God. I did not like Christians. I didn't like churches. I thought that all Christians were hypocrites. I thought that all Christians were fools. Like, how can you love and serve a God that takes away loved ones, that constantly hurts you, that puts you in bad situation, like literally has you born into situations, into a family as messed up as the family I was born into and raised in? How does a God love you that much, but put you through that much? How does a God claim to love you, but have a girl be sexually abused a greater portion of her life? How does that, sexually abused a greater portion of her life and then, turned around and not, and called a liar by her mother? How does a God claim to love you and sit there and allow your mother to beat you as a little girl, you know, be abusive and nasty and saying that, you know, the little girl never grow up to mount anything? These are all things that were going through my mind when I wasn't saved. Like, how do you say that Jesus loves you so much, but Jesus has caused so much pain or allowed so much pain into your life?
And then the one man that you're attached to, that you love and adore, and that has loved you unconditionally and has taught you unconditional love, what that means, what unconditional love means. Loving you on your good days and your bad days, loving you when they're having good days and they're having bad days. But God takes that person away from you, and then you are again left alone. So how do you claim that Jesus loves you when Jesus allows you to go through that? These are the reasons why I claimed back then that I hated God, because that was not a God that I wanted to know. All right? That's not a Jesus I wanted to know. And for anybody that would come up to me that professed that they were Christians, that would sit there and tell me that Jesus loves me, Jesus adores me, Jesus loves me unconditionally, Jesus is there for me, Jesus is watching over me, Jesus is a God of protection, and he takes your hurt away, I would crucify those Christians. I couldn't stand Christians, okay? So for me to sit here and say that I can relate closely to Saul, I can relate closely to Saul, because I went out to set out to destroy Christianity, okay, and discredit God. That's what my mission was ultimately while I was out sinning before I got saved. Now, on the flip side, if you had told me 25 years ago that I was going to be doing this, that I was going to be preaching his gospel, I would laugh in your face, because anything to do with Jesus, anything to do with church, anything to do with his word, anything to do with him, I avoided, or I would talk about. Do you see what I'm saying? Okay. Well, let's move on. Saul gets these orders that he's going to go to Damascus, gather up all these people that profess that they're following Jesus, and he's going to bring them back to Jerusalem bound up. Okay. That's what he's going to do. Well, on his way to Damascus, on the road, now he's got other people with him. He's a pretty important guy, okay? He's got people with him that helps him, and they pretty much work for him, okay? Not that they work for him, but they're going to assist him. So he's kind of the leader of the pack. So all of them look for him for direction, okay? They do what he tells them to do. Now, they're all on this road. And all of a sudden, God shows up. And, well, I'm sorry, Jesus shows up. And Jesus knocks him down to his, he falls down, okay? And Saul is in the middle of the road, and he's on his hands and knees. And he hears Jesus says, Saul, Saul, why do you persecute me? He says, why do you persecute me? Okay. Now Saul goes, who is this? Is this the Lord? Is this the Lord? And the Lord said, I am Jesus whom thou persecutest. Is it hard for thee to kick against the pricks? And Saul, trembling and astonished, said, Lord, what wilt thou have me do? And the Lord said unto him, arise and go to the city, and it shall be told thee what thou must do. Okay, so he's telling him to go to the city. All right, continue on. Well, in the middle of all of this, you know, the light shined from heaven and he fell to the earth. Okay, he was blinded. Do y'all understand that Saul was blinded? Like, God took his sight away from him. Okay? So when he went to the city, they helped him. The guys, let me get back to that. The guys that were with him, everybody heard Jesus' voice. Everybody saw what had happened to Saul. So there was no denying it. Okay? Now, Saul's confused. He doesn't understand what just happened. Why can't I see? For 3 days, he spent in a bed, in a corner, either way, whatever, in a house in Damascus, blinded, okay? Now, I imagine he kept crying out to God about this during this time, okay? Well, in the middle of all of that, God, Jesus speaks to
a guy named Ananias and tells Ananias, hey, listen, I'm going to need you to go over there to Saul, okay? And I need you to lay hands on him so that I can heal his eyes. Now, Ananias knows exactly who Saul Tarsus is. And he was like, basically, he was, now I'm paraphrasing, okay? Y'all know me. He basically is like, huh, y'all, hey man, you know this man is trying to kill all of us, and you want me to come over there and lay hands on him? Like, what's going to happen whenever he gets his sight? Is he going to kill me when he can see me? So Ananias is kind of shook up about this. But then Ananias still goes in spite of the risk that he took. He went ahead and was obedient to God. See, sometimes we have to be obedient to God, right? Sometimes what God is telling us doesn't make sense in our mind. And sometimes we think it's kind of a setup or it's going to go south, right? But then we have to remember that God is the ultimate. Like, he knows. He's the all-seeing, all-knowing God. Like, why would he ask us to do something that's going to ultimately hurt us, right? So, Ananias rises up and he goes. Well, at the exact same time, God's dealing with Saul to let him know Ananias is coming and he's going to lay hands on you and you're going to be able to see again. So, anyways, let's fast forward. Ananias gets there to Saul and he prays over him, okay? And he gets his sight back. Now, Saul begins to rejoice. I mean, think about it. How can you not, rejoice in a situation like that? All right? So not only does he get his sight back, but he ends up giving his life to Jesus. He ends up getting filled with the Holy Ghost. And immediately, the scales fell off of his eyes. And he received his sight back. And he arose and was baptized. So all that happened to Saul. Think about it. In a matter of days, this man is set out to kill Christians. And then in a few days later, something tragic in his life happens. He loses his sight. Jesus uses that to get him saved, sanctified, and filled with the Holy Ghost. Okay? What else does Saul do? He sits. I apologize. He sits with the disciples. Okay? Think about that for a minute. The very disciples that Saul was hunting to kill or have killed, he's now eating with them, fellowshipping with them, and learning all he can about Jesus from them. So they're sitting there ministering to him. Now, some of them were scared of him. I mean, imagine the situation you're in. We're all called to love one another, but here we go trying to get me to minister to a man that I know doesn't like my faith, and he set out to kill me and my family and my friends because of my faith. This is how the disciples were. Okay, so it's probably a really highly tense and everything kind of situation, right? But isn't that how God works? I mean, that's absolutely amazing. And some of the Christians took him in and taught him, okay? Now, after he has spent so much time with the disciples, he went straight out to the synagogues and to the streets and started preaching the Word of God. How amazing is that? This man is killing Christians, hating Jesus, and then all of a sudden, he's stricken blind, he gets healed, he gets saved, sanctified, and filled with the Holy Ghost, then he goes out and gets baptized, he spends time fellowship and ministering from the disciples that followed Jesus, and they gave him wisdom and knowledge on Jesus, more insight on him, and then now he's preaching God's Word. And if you look back, If you look back, you can say, oh, it was because he was struck blind. Well, yeah, it was, sometimes God gets your attention.
you know, sometimes he'll use any situation to get your attention. He got my attention whenever he took my ability to walk. I had to relearn how to walk because I had to get 2 total hip replacements at the age of 26. So that was my Damascus. That was my road to Damascus moment. Okay. He got my attention that moment. All right. But we focus so much on Saul's story. Okay. And we talk about the road to Damascus moment, the turning point, okay, where God used a situation or inflicted him to get his attention, and now he's gotten saved, okay? But what we forget about and what gets, whenever I was studying, I noticed this, what stood out to me was that we just kind of glaze over the fact of Ananias being involved. Okay? Listen to me for a minute. God told Ananias, rise up and go to Saul. God told Ananias, don't worry about it. He ain't gonna kill you. I mean, he didn't say that, but basically. And Ananias was scared and hesitant to do it. But Ananias still got up and he still went to that man that God told him and commanded. Okay? God commanded him to do it. Okay? Ananias could have rolled back over and went to sleep. Ananias had every excuse in the book that he could have used, and it would have been justifiable. I mean, here he is. I don't want to pray for a man that's killing my family and my friends. I don't want to go and lay hands or pray for a man that I know is probably going to kill me. And it would have been justifiable, but it wouldn't have been right. See, we have actions and they're justifiable, and anybody on earth will sit there and stand behind us 100% and support us in the decisions that we make because they're justifiable. However, justification is kind of thrown out the window once God shows up on the scene because he commanded him to do it. Now, had he rolled over, he would have been deliberately disobedient to God. But he chose to be obedient to God. And that's what we're called to do, is to be obedient to God. And he rose up and he went to Saul. And if it had not been for Ananias being obedient after he was commanded by God, then Saul would have never got his sight back. Okay, as far as we know, Saul would have never got his sight back. Saul would have never gotten saved, sanctified, filled with the Holy Ghost, and then baptized. Saul would have never met with the disciples and walked with the disciples for a certain amount of days, fellowshipping with them. Saul would have never went and preached Christ in the synagogues, okay, that he was the Son of God. Saul would have never been renamed Paul, okay? Y'all listen, because Saul, after he got saved, was renamed Paul, all right? Now, if you pay attention, who's Paul? Some of us don't even put the two together, okay? But do you not realize that Paul was so on fire for God that he wrote letters? And if it hadn't have been for Ananias praying for Saul, then there would have never been, listen to this, out of 27 books of the New Testament, 13 or 14, it's pretty much 14 of those books in the New Testament were written by Paul, which once was Saul of Tarsus. Are you kidding me right now? Y'all heard what I just said. If Ananias hadn't gotten up out his house and was obedient to God's command to pray for this man, then those 14 books would have never been written. Therefore, those 14 books would have never been put in the Bible to still to this day minister to us. Hello? So my point here is, everybody that's listening to the sound of my voice, everybody, you know when your turning point was. You know where your road to Damascus was, right?
I just told you when my road to Damascus was. To Damascus. It sounds like I'm, blah, blah, blah, blah, but I'm not. I don't know. But anyways, I know when my road was, okay, where my turning point was, when God opened my eyes and he removed the scales off my eyes, okay? I remember that. You should too, okay? You should remember when he enlightened you, when all the scales fell off your eyes. You should remember that. Now, do you remember the Ananias that was standing before you that laid hands on you? Because I remember my Ananias. I remember who that person was. And if it hadn't have been for that person, my scales would have still been here, okay? Or it would have been prolonged. Because hopefully God would send another Ananias. But I don't know. Do you see what I'm saying? The point I'm trying to make, seriously, y'all have got to be, some of y'all's got to be getting this. Because this is so exciting. If it hadn't have been for Ananias, Saul would have never become Paul. And he would have never preached God's word. And he would have never saved so many more souls. See, like, Paul's words are credited to so many more souls being added to the kingdom of God. And still to this day, this man's been dead and gone for centuries, decades. And his words are still ministering to us. And it only because Ananias was obedient to God's command. So my point to y'all is remember your Ananias. Remember your Ananias. Be thankful for your Ananias. And become an Ananias. Yes, I said what I said. Become someone's Ananias. See, we're all called to go to the highways, go to the inner, outer points of the earth preaching God's word. We're all called to be disciples and witnesses unto Jesus. That's our duty. But we want to just strictly be obedient in the sense of, well, I'm going to do my rightly duty, and I'm going to wake up really early on Sunday mornings, and I'm going to look really, really good, and then I'm going to get in my truck, and then I'm going to drive right down the street, and I'm going to just set aside about an hour worth of service and listen to the preacher and see what he has to say and maybe be moved by the Holy Spirit, but then I'm going to go and have lunch, and then I'm going to lay in the bed for the remainder of the day because it's a day of rest. And we think that that's okay. And we think that, hey, we did our duty. No, it is so much more than that. We have to walk like Christ walked. And he didn't sit in one spot, and he didn't minister to the same group of people day in, day out. He ministered to others. That's what Paul did. He was trying to add to the army, right? He was trying to add to the army. And that's what we're supposed to do. You guys, be someone's Ananias. If God's telling you that so-and-so needs prayer, and don't use the excuse of that person's never going to get saved. They are so wicked. They're so far gone. Because listen, Ananias prayed for a murderer. Hello? Paul was a murderer. He killed people. Hello? And he got saved. So don't use that as an excuse as to why you're not ministering to so-and-so. And listen here, if God told you about the person, then God is wanting you to rise up and do it. So you be somebody's Ananias. You lay hands on that person, and you pray for their healing. You pray for their soul. Because listen, the satisfaction of being someone's Ananias, I couldn't imagine the amount of, I believe that would just bless you so tremendously. I mean, think about it. You see the murderer, okay, a few weeks later. Like, he was just killing people. Like, he was just sending out orders for these people to get stoned to death. And now he is in the streets and he's preaching to people. Oh, my. That's amazing. And that's only God. Y'all, only God can do that. That's just amazing. So, y'all, please. Y'all, please become somebody's Ananias.
pray. Pray for somebody. Pray for God to bring you somebody so that you become their Ananias. You know? Because I can remember my Ananias, and I love and adore that person. Because if it hadn't been for that person, then I wouldn't be right here right now, and you wouldn't be hearing this right now. So, the Ananias in my life, hopefully, and I pray that I can do as much as Paul did in the short period of time that I'm here on earth. But if I never hit the mark of as many souls as Paul has touched,

Wow. Hey, I remember who I used to be. And I remember the Ananias in my life. And I remember had it not been for that person, then I wouldn't be this person and I wouldn't be doing this for Jesus. If you've lost that somewhere around along the way, ask God to give that back to you. Because that's a powerful, powerful feeling. And a boldness rises up and an excitement rises up. And that's what we need to do, you guys. In the world that we're living in right now, we need to get right back excited for Jesus because we're running out of time. Y'all understand we're running out of time? Come on. Be somebody's Ananias today. Be somebody's Ananias tomorrow. Okay? And for the glory of God, be obedient to what God is telling you today. Be obedient. And if you are Saul of Tarsus today and you're listening to me, if you're that Saul of Tarsus, I pray for you to become Paul the Apostle right now in Jesus' mighty name. I pray for those scales to fall off of your eyes right now and that you begin to see God in all his glory and that you rise up with such boldness that you're filled with the Holy Ghost and that you go out and you love on Jesus and preach the love of Jesus to everybody else in Jesus' mighty name. But right now, I pray that this has encouraged someone today. And that this is what they needed to hear. But my time's running out, so until next time, God bless.

Well, praise the Lord. I just know that this message has touched someone. Please join me again in our new times every Monday morning at 6 a.m. and Wednesday afternoon at 5 p.m. Be sure to also follow me for more live videos on Facebook at Be Encouraged Today with Deidre. 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Box 344, Saluda, South Carolina, 29138. And until next time, God bless.

Welcome to Fig Tree Ministry Broadcast. My name is Elder Willie Carter. Thank you for joining me as we endeavor to strengthen the body of Christ through His Word. Remember, the gospel is not for everyone, only whosoever will. A Selah moment. Jeremiah 17, verses 9 and 10. The heart is deceitful above all things and desperately wicked. Who can know it? I, the Lord, search the heart. I try the reins, even to give to every man according to his ways and according to the fruit of his doings. So, the year of 2020 have dominated with a corona virus that is called COVID-19. It started in China in 2019 and found its way to the United States early in 2020. The entire world is affected by this virus. The season of COVID-19 has changed the way everybody in the world live and act. New ways that are unfamiliar to us. It has caused us to stop and to be still in our own spaces. Freedom of movement and speaking has been limited to every aspect of our lives. No one has been exempted. We are all at risk of getting sick from this virus, which has been deadly for many. It is a Selah moment.

0: for all of us. Selah is a word found in the Bible, in the book of Psalms, and you can also find it in the book of Habakkuk. The meaning and origin is unknown. Most agree that it relates to a musical break, a pause, an intermission, or a cause for stopping to think. COVID-19 has forced all of us throughout the world to stop, take a pause, and think on what was, what is now, and what it is going to be like in the future. Our lives will be determined by post-COVID-19 and pre-COVID-19. There is not one person on this earth who have not heard about this virus or have not been affected by it in some way or another. Nations, regions, cities have completely been shut down to stop its spread. Selah. Think on that. When we are out, we make sure that we have wipes, hand sanitizers, masks, and gloves. We are more aware about where we're going and how far apart we are from the next person. Even our institutions have not been left out. The economy, our money, our health care, our social life, our jobs, our education, the government, and our religion. The young and the old, the rich and the poor, those who are in leadership, and those who are being led, and every race, no one is left out. City dwellers and those living in the rural area, there are no exception. What is going on? I say that this is a God moment for the world. Selah. COVID-19 pandemic is a spiritual Selah moment for the world. It is a call for each person to look inward to see if they are ready for the return of Jesus and the end of this age. Has hit the United States early in 2020, in a year whose numbers represent the standard for normal vision. When the eyes are examined, the starting point is 20 feet from the distance of the Snellen chart. This means that the person with normal vision is 20 feet from the chart. If the second number is more than 20, that means your ability is not as good as a person with a 20/20 vision, and you need some correction with your vision or your seeing. So it is with this Selah moment. Coronavirus is causing us to have our vision checked during this 2020 year of vision. The Word of God is the standard that everyone have been called to live by, whether you believe it or not. That's the 20. You know, some have said that the virus isn't real. It's a hoax. But that hasn't stopped the spread of it. So it is with the Word of God. Whether you believe it or not, does not stop the truth of it. COVID is exposing how far we in the United States and every nation have strayed from God's moral standard. And He is now giving us an opportunity to make correction. This is our moment in time to stop and get ourselves right. We need to take a Selah moment to think on our way of living, every nation, every person. It is accepting Jesus Christ as the only Savior, the only way to the true and the living God. It is obedience to His word, not rebellion, faith, not fear. His standard is righteousness, peace, and joy in the Holy Spirit. COVID-19 is messing with our eyesight because it is causing everyone to reevaluate life and death. Life, we have found out, is not in our own hands. Many walk into a hospital or a medical facility, but is pushed out in a body bag. Are you sure about your living? Is it pleasing in the sight of God? Can you say with Paul, "For me to live is Christ, and to die is gain"? Selah. Stop. Take a pause. Think on this. At this taping, the global death toll from this virus alone is over 300,000. This is a Selah moment. Think about that number. Have your heart been broken for the very thought of how many of those people enter into eternity without knowing God? What can we do to let people know about Jesus' victory over Satan? COVID-19 is causing the world to take a Selah moment to stop and consider three things. One, are you serving the true and the living God? Have you come to Him in His prescribed way? Two, is your living an expression of His will? Three, are you willing to come to Him? I know we're looking at it from a natural standpoint, but we really need to stop and think about the spiritual viewpoint. This is the first disaster that involves every nation. Before storms, floods, hurricanes, typhoons, flooding, earthquake, and out-of-control fires have only affected small areas or region, not nations. The world went about its own way. But now, we are all in this pandemic together. During this Selah moment, we have found that we have not measured up. Our vision definitely is not 2020. Are you and I finding ourselves falling short of God's expectation? I want to look at three examples that the Bible gives that I consider to be Selah moments. The first one we find in chapter 3 when Adam and Eve ate of the tree of the knowledge of good and evil as an act of rebellion against all God had told them. Their Selah moment was when they suddenly realized that they were no longer covered and the nagging fear of God finding them. Their solution was to make fig leaves and to hide. God's justice was spiritual death, judgment against the serpent, the woman, the man, and the earth. But in His mercy and grace, He provided a sacrifice, clothed them, and promised a redeemer. The second one is found in Daniel chapter 4, when King Nebuchadnezzar of Babylon, whose kingdom was vast and powerful because the Lord had allowed him this victory, he had a disturbing dream about a tree being cut down, but the stump remained. God allowed Daniel to interpret it for him. It was a dream forewarning him of pride and self-exaltation. Daniel's advice to him was to stop sinning and to do what's right. And this was his Selah moment. However, the king did not pause or reflect on that dream. He continued in his own way and found himself living as a wild beast for 7 years. But God was merciful. The stump represented the keeping of his kingdom during those 7 years after he came to his senses and acknowledged God as the only powerful God. He humbled himself. The third one is the book of Jonah. God had pronounced judgment on that wicked city of Nineveh, and told Jonah to go and preach to the people there. Jonah started his journey, but decided that he would board a ship going in a different direction. A storm rose. He was thrown overboard and swallowed by a large fish. While in the belly, he repented. The fish vomited him up on shore to Nineveh, where he preached God's judgment to the people. That was their Selah moment. Upon hearing Jonah's message, the king ordered a national fast and repented of their wickedness and their violence. The result, God saw their change and had compassion on them and did not bring judgment upon that nation. They took that Selah moment to pause and to think on their ways, and it led to their repentance and God sparing their lives. We can learn from these Selah moments as we go through this COVID-19 pandemic. Government leaders, like the king of Nineveh, they are prideful and violent, promote violence. Justice and mercy are not found in them. There is only the love of money, fame, and power. There is no truth to be found. Anarchy and rebellion have become the rule and not the exception. Citizens of many nations are being abused by wicked and evil leaders. But in other nations, there is rebelling against authority. People are killing each other, ethnic groups against ethnic groups, doing all type of evil. Proverbs 14, verse 34 reads, "Righteousness exalts a nation, but sin is a reproach to any people." We need to consider. Thank you for listening to Fig Tree Ministry today. May the Lord continue to bless you. You can contact me at notforeveryone.411@gmail.com or at P.O. 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

Now John 3:22. After these things, Jesus and his disciples came into the land of Judea, and there he was spending time with them and baptizing. John also was baptizing in Enon near Salem, because there was much water there, and people were coming and were being baptized, for John had not yet been thrown into prison. Therefore there arose a discussion on the part of John's disciples with a Jew about purification. And they came to John and said to him, "Rabbi, he who was with you beyond the Jordan, to whom you have testified, behold, he is baptizing, and all are coming to him." John answered and said, "A man can receive nothing unless it has been given him from heaven. You yourselves are my witnesses that I said, 'I am not the Christ, but I have been sent ahead of him.' He who has the bride is the bridegroom, but the friend of the bridegroom who stands and hears him rejoices greatly because of the bridegroom's voice. So this joy of mine has been made full. He must increase, but I must decrease. He who comes from above is above all. He who is of the earth is from the earth and speaks of the earth. He who comes from heaven is above all. What he has seen and heard, of that he testifies, and no one receives his testimony. He who has received his testimony has set his seal to this, that God is true. For he whom God has sent speaks the words of God, for he gives the Spirit without measure. The Father loves the Son and has given all things into his hand. He who believes in the Son has eternal life, but he who does not obey the Son will not see life, but the wrath of God abides on him." John chapter 4. Therefore, when the Lord knew that the Pharisees had heard that Jesus was making and baptizing more disciples than John, although Jesus himself was not baptizing, but his disciples were, he left Judea and went away again into Galilee. And he had to pass through Samaria. So he came to a city of Samaria called Sychar, near the parcel of ground that Jacob gave to his son Joseph. And Jacob's well was there. So Jesus, being wearied from his journey, was sitting thus by the well. It was about the sixth hour. There came a woman of Samaria to draw water. Jesus said to her, "Give me a drink," for his disciples had gone away into the city to buy food. Therefore the Samaritan woman said to him, "How is it that you, being a Jew, ask me for a drink, since I am a Samaritan woman?" For Jews have no dealings with Samaritans. Jesus answered and said to her, "If you knew the gift of God, and who it is who says to you, 'Give me a drink,' you would have asked him, and he would have given you living water." She said to him, "Sir, you have nothing to draw with, and the well is deep. Where then do you get that living water? You are not greater than our father Jacob, are you, who gave us the well, and drank of it himself, and his sons, and his cattle?" Jesus answered and said to her, "Everyone who drinks of this water will thirst again. But whoever drinks of the water that I will give him shall never thirst, but the water that I will give him will become in him a well of water, springing up to eternal life." Find out more about this little ministry with a big message by visiting our website, theword.info. The word is hyphenated. Theword.info. 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
4: An old hymn declares, "Oh, what a taste of glory divine." With Upwards, I'm Max Lucado. Penned by blind composer Fanny Crosby, that statement indicates the incredible blessings that'll be ours when we see our Savior face to face. Ever come home and taken a whiff of what's been cooking? You're almost overcome, undone, desiring to have a foretaste of that salivating aroma, just a shred of the roast, a morsel of that fresh bread, a quick lick of the chocolate frosting. Yes, a delectable feast is awaiting you, but actually a foretaste only makes you hungrier. No one's completely satisfied by a foretaste. It merely indicates what's ahead. For the Christian, go ahead and sample earthly joys, but just be reminded they are simply a foretaste of glory divine.
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10: I was so busy preparing for my Bible study, I completely forgot today was Josh's big game. I feel awful.
11: I so understand. This is Elizabeth George, but as a woman after God's own heart, we have to always remember that family is a ministry. That biblical teaching must be burned into our hearts and mind. And at the same time, family is more than a ministry. Our family is an assignment from God that He gives to no one else but us. Aside from the ultimate priority to nurture our spiritual life in the Word and in prayer, we have the stewardship, the management of our marriage, our family, and our home. It's that important. Proverbs 31:27 says about a woman, "May she ever look well to the ways of her household." When your priorities are in line with God's priorities, you will be a much happier woman.
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17: If you're talking, they will hear you. 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
18: Now we're getting killed.
13: Yeah, well, Kyle's not here.
18: How come?
13: Kicked off the team. Didn't Tim tell you? Kyle and some other kids got caught drinking beer in the park a couple of nights ago.
18: Really?
13: Yeah. Zero tolerance. He's out for the season.
18: Come on, it's a first offense, right?
13: That we know of. But why should that matter? He knew not to drink. I've made it clear to Matt, that's what we expect from him. What have you said to Tim?
18: Nothing really. You know, a lot of kids try it at this age, so...
13: Yeah, well, a lot of kids don't try it, too. I'm not saying that Matt's going to be this perfect kid, but if I don't tell him what we expect and why he shouldn't drink, how's he going to know?
18: You think kids that age really listen?
13: They never admit it, Bill, but they hear more than you think.
3: Talk. They hear you. For more information about talking with kids about underage drinking, visit underagedrinking.samhsa.gov.
19: Hello, this is Heaven. May I help you?
20: Yeah, I think I found a flaw in your manual.
19: You mean the Bible?
20: Yes. You know that section that says, "So in everything, do unto others as you'd have them do unto you"?
19: Matthew chapter 7, verse 12?
20: Sure. Now, when you say everything, does that mean everything, or are there exceptions?
19: What is it about the word everything that you don't understand, sir?
20: Well, I have this really obnoxious brother-in-law, and I would love to just take some chicken feathers and some hot chocolate syrup and...
19: Sir?
20: Oh, I'm sorry. Surely there's got to be an exception to that rule.
19: Trust me, sir.
20: How about a loophole?
19: There's a very good reason why there's no exception in that section.
20: I don't think whoever wrote that ever met my brother-in-law.
19: Regardless, sir, that section is a part...
0: What a blessed day. My name is Pastor William Calvin Jefferson Jr. of Restoration Empowerment and Deliverance Center. 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
22: 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This is Brother Richie Enlow proclaiming the greatest message known to man, the gospel of Jesus Christ. The gospel is the greatest piece of news that has ever come to man on planet Earth. And furthermore, the greatest thing that could ever happen in your life is for you to believe on the Lord Jesus Christ and be saved. Hebrews chapter 11 has been called the Faith Hall of Fame. The Faith Hall of Fame in this chapter, a listing of the patriarchs, the Old Testament saints who walked by faith and lived by faith. But today I want to talk about who I believe may be the most overlooked of all of them in this chapter. Verse 23, by faith Moses, when he was born, was hid 3 months of his parents because they saw he was a proper child and they were not afraid of the king's commandment. The faith of Moses' parents. Verse 24 begins to describe the faith of Moses when he was grown. But here, verse 23, the faith of his parents, and I want to break it down into two. I want to talk about their faith before Moses was born, and then their faith after he was born. First, before the birth of Moses. You got to understand the atmosphere here. There is a spirit of death in the land. Before he was born, there is a sentence, a commandment, an edict of death by Pharaoh upon all of the male Hebrew babies. If it's a girl, the baby can live. But there is a sentence of death upon any male infant, any male baby born of the Hebrews. And they were to be thrown or drowned in the Nile River. Can you imagine? Can you imagine that as expectant parents? As a mother carrying your unborn child, knowing this, this sentence of death, if the baby is a male, then he's going to be killed. Under this government-sanctioned commandment of the king, if it's a male, it is to be killed. You know, I'm sure that they hoped that the child would be a girl. But this unborn child, I believe the parents of Moses labored in prayer about this. Labored in prayer over the unborn child. I believe they sought God. I believe that God developed the faith in them for the unborn. Maybe even there was a prophecy of something said over the unborn in the womb. Under the shadow of death in the land of Egypt, the sentence of death. You know, very similar to abortion in America today, no doubt. And so it was at the time of the birth of Jesus, in the days of Herod. Herod committed genocide in killing all of the male children in the land of the Hebrews. And the Bible said there was a cry heard throughout all of the land. Rachel, weeping. Rachel, the mothers in Israel. Rachel weeping, and she would not be comforted because her children were not. A cry in the land. I want to tell you something right now today. Hear me good. If you are a Christian and you call yourself pro-choice, if you are a Christian and you call yourself pro-choice, I don't know what to think about you. Because you are anti-Bible. You are very unchristian-like. In fact, you reflect Pharaoh and Herod, the enemies of God, more than you reflect Jesus Christ. But the male infants, as soon as they were born, if it was a male, they would cast them into the Nile River. The Nile River was considered to be a god. There was many gods, plural. Many gods worshipped in the land of Egypt. And the Nile River was a source of life and prosperity in Egypt.
1: and to cast the male infants into the Nile River was sort of an act of worship, a sacrifice to their God, the Nile River. A footnote here is, I just can't resist in saying this, about 80 years later, the first plague that God sent on Egypt involved the Nile River. Remember this? The Nile River was turned to blood. It was turned to blood. This was God's just retribution, God's just recompense upon the evil of murder and genocide that had occurred. I want to say something right here. Hear me good. Innocent blood always comes back. Innocent blood always returns. The innocent blood of the male infant children, of the male Hebrew babies, came back on them. Blood, the river where the babies were cast, was turned to blood. A plague. The parents of Moses, their fate after the birth of the baby. It says that they hid him 3 months. He was hid 3 months of his parents because they saw he was a proper child. Proper, the wording here means comely or goodly. Some have even suggested maybe handsome. The baby was goodly, handsome maybe. And really what it is in saying here is with respect to God. With respect to God, he was proper. He was goodly, comely. You know what I think? I don't believe that Moses, this baby, looked any different than any other of the newborn babies, children. I don't believe he looked in appearance anything special to him. And the reason why I believe this is that the Bible said that they saw that he was a proper child. His parents saw. In their eyes, in the eyes of the parents. Beauty is in the eyes of the beholder. The apple of their eye. In their eyes, they looked at their baby. In their eyes, they stared at their baby, their newborn. You know the way that parents will do. They'll just look at the baby, stare at the baby in the crib while the baby's asleep. You know, for hours and hours and days. They saw in their eyes he was too precious. He was just too precious to die in the Nile River. He was too beautiful. He was too comely. He was too beautiful. He was too goodly to be thrown in the Nile River. He was too much of a miracle of God to suffer such a fate. Every child, you hear me today, every child is special. Every child is precious. All babies are beautiful. All babies are a miracle gift of God. The Bible said that which openeth the womb is holy unto the Lord. And the devil hates babies. So he worked through Pharaoh and hardened Pharaoh. And they cast the male infants into the Nile River. So they hid him for 3 months. They just had to. They hid the baby, despite the king's commandment, despite the risk. For 3 months, under this atmosphere and this spirit of death, this sentence of death, for 3 months, they hid him. For 3 months, the authorities are closing in on them. For 3 months, how many near misses? How many close calls with the authorities hearing a baby cry? Are seeing something. They hid the baby, concealed this baby for 3 months by faith. For 3 months, we just cannot turn him over. He's too precious. The faith of the parents of Moses, the faith of this Hebrew slave couple. And here is their faith, right here. Here is their faith. There comes a time when you have to release. Faith is a release. Faith is much more a release than it is an addition or a gaining. Faith is a release, and they had to release Moses for 3 months. They hid him. But if there comes a time when you have to trust God's providence. There comes a time when you have to trust the hand of God's providence and just obey Him despite how difficult it may be to do. The authorities are closing in. And Brother Richie, why do you say it like that? Well, I'm telling you, I'm not sensationalizing. The authorities were closing in. Listen to the word of God, Exodus 2 and 3. And when she, the mother of Moses, and when she could no longer hide him, when she could no longer hide him, the Bible said, cast your bread upon the waters, for it shall return unto thee after not many days. Release. They made a little float. They made a little floating device. The Bible says an ark of bulrushes, pitched it with slime, held it together, a floating device, and they had to release the baby. They had to put him in it. They had to put the baby, the 3-month precious little beautiful baby that they loved and cherished, they had to place it in a little floating device, and they placed it in the river on the brink, on the water's edge of the river, in a thick area where there was a lot of cover, and they had to put him in there and walk away. They had to release. They had to release. They had to walk away and trust God's providence. How hard that must have been for them to do. Well, the authorities did find him. They did find Moses. Egypt did indeed discover this little baby. But wait a minute. Look at God. Look how God can do it. Wait a minute. It was not Pharaoh, but it was Pharaoh's daughter who discovered him, who found him. And she drew him out, and that was his name. She said, I called him Moses because I drew him out of the water, the river. She found him. She drew him out. She loved him. She raised him in the palace of Egypt. She raised him in Pharaoh's house. And hear me today, and hear me good, and I feel the Spirit of God in saying this. Moses was the lone survivor. Moses is the lone survivor. You hear me today? All babies are beautiful. All babies are proper and comely and goodly. All babies are special. All babies are in the image of God. All babies are precious. But Moses is a type of Christ. And Moses was chosen of God. He was like a lamb among the lambs. He was like a male among the males. He was like a baby among the babies that God chose. He was special out of all the special babies. He was comely out of all of the comely infants. He was precious out of all of the precious Hebrew male children. Moses. And he grows up in Pharaoh's house, right under Pharaoh's nose, the deliverer to the whole nation of Israel. Next time we'll look at the faith of Moses. May God richly bless you.
22: Lee, our time is up for today, but we hope that this word has been a real blessing to you. If you want to be saved today, if you feel right now an inner tugging at your heart, that is the Holy Spirit. The Holy Spirit is drawing you. He is knocking on your heart's door. I'm about to lead you in prayer. And I just want you to call out to God and make these words sincerely your very own. Heavenly Father, in Jesus' name, I ask you to come into my heart and to forgive me of my sins. Wash me with your blood, the blood that Jesus shed at the cross of Calvary. Heavenly Father, I know I'm not good enough, and I cannot save myself, but I know that Jesus died for me, and he hung in my place. And he is my sacrifice. Holy Spirit, I invite you into my heart and life. Make me a new person. Make me a new creation from this day forward. Give me a desire and a thirst and a hunger for your presence and your word. And thank you for saving me today. In Jesus' name, amen. Well, if you prayed that prayer and you received Christ into your heart and life today, or if this ministry has blessed you in any way, we would love to hear from you. It would really be an encouragement to us. A special member of my family is coming now to tell you how you can do just that.
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0: Hello, this is Trixie and Milton Sanders of the Meeting Place of Barnwell Ministries. We are a ministry that seeks to reveal God's truth to a dark world and also to encourage the saints of God that this is not our home. We are only passing through. We are a church without walls, one that seeks to please Almighty God in all that we do. Our focus is on those that are broken and don't know what to do or where to turn. We can be reached on Facebook at the Meeting Place of Barnwell. Now, let's go and see what will Almighty God speak in your life today.
1: Hide me from the rain. Has He ever covered you? Come on, my God is awesome.
2: For me, because as we walk, it's not us that walks. It is Christ. Is He more than enough?
3: Amen.
2: Are you tired of being sick and tired?
3: Amen.
2: Tired of being sick and tired? Tired of not being able to make it to the master because of the people getting in your way Sunday after Sunday after Sunday? Is that you? Do you ever have situations that are between you and Almighty God? God is looking for some folks that have a pressing spirit, determined spirit.
3: Come on.
2: Like the lady with the issue of blood.
3: Come on,
2: she had exhausted everything. She had gone to all the doctors. She had exhausted all of her money. And she had been quarantined and told, if you come out these doors, you will be stoned. That's when the natural stops. While she was in her closet, she began to pray and cry out for help.
3: Come on.
2: Like you and I should be doing.
3: Come on. Right.
2: Lord, not if, but when I could touch the hem.
3: Come on.
2: You and I have access to the hymn. What is the name of the song? On the main line. Jesus on the main line.
3: Come on.
2: You and I have the access. Whenever we find ourselves in a situation and in a problem, all we got to do is not call Him up, but Father, in the name of Jesus. And sometimes, many times, we are beat down so bad, all we can utter is a name. Jesus.
3: Come on. Amen. Come on.
2: But I'm going to give you a demonstration. See, I've been here before.
3: Come on.
2: Beat down so bad, this is the only thing that I know is my knees. I fought a lot of battles right here.
3: Come on.
0: Amen.
2: Lots of battles. And lots of times I simply said, Father, I don't even know how to pray.
3: Come on.
4: Yes.
3: That's right.
2: And then the sway and the Jesus begins to move and begin to ferment. And something is being
3: given birth in my
2: bosom.
3: Come on.
2: And just the name Jesus. And the next thing you know, this brother is coming up.
3: Come on.
2: But thus it is written,
3: come on,
2: man shall not live by bread alone, but every word. And begin to quote these scriptures back to encourage not only myself, but as I often say, is to pull the sword. This is your defensive weapon. Is to pull this thing out. And that has come against you and your God, you begin to say, you uncircumcised whatever.
3: Come on.
4: That's right.
2: You come at me in the name of your God, but I come at you in the name of the God of gods.
4: Yes.
2: The God that come, that lived, died, and got up, and is still living.
3: Yeah.
2: See,
3: yeah.
2: So many today, our gods, many of the little gods are still yet dead. And they are. But how about our God?
3: Yeah.
2: What are the gods in our lives? What are they? Are you giving God your all? He wants your all, or He wants nothing.
3: Come on.
2: All of you are nothing. So many times, we in our churches today,
1: we have joint custody in our churches today. But it is time that we get beyond that and say, Father, I am yours. I am all of yours. You do with me as you would have.
3: Amen.
1: Amen.
3: Amen.
1: Because as Tony said earlier, this same Jesus is a God that changeth not, according to Hebrews. Amen. The same God, the things that He did back in the day, He is more than able to do for you and I today.
3: Yes.
1: Amen.
3: Yes.
1: Come on. Those that were sick, those that had lost ears, whatever the case may be, He is more than able to use you to do those things.
3: Right.
1: Matter of fact, he simply says is that you and I shall be able to do greater works.
4: Yes.
1: Because he goes to the Father.
3: Amen.
4: Yes.
1: In your and my behalf. John 14 and 12. And I'm two scriptures away from being done. Most assuredly I say to you, he who believes in me, the works that I will do, and greater works than these, he shall be able to do.
3: Amen.
4: Amen.
1: Come on. Because I go to the Father. And whatever you ask in, not my name, but his name, that I will do.
4: Amen.
3: Come on, man.
1: I'm going to pause right here. But somebody is right at the brink of telling your mountain to move, but you're still scared.
4: Oh, Jesus.
3: Come on.
1: I'm going to read something. Whatever you ask in my name, that I will do. Yes. Whatever you ask in my name, that I will do.
3: Amen. Come on.
1: Whatever. As long as you are in Christ and Christ is in you, and you ask and ask not amiss, he can't help but do it.
3: Amen. Come
1: because this
3: on.
1: Is
3: Come
1: what on. His word says. Amen. And he cannot
3: lie.
1: Jesus is calling you to come, to step out of the natural confines and into the supernatural things that he has called you and I to. He is tired of you and I going through the motion.
3: Come on.
1: He is tired of you and I doing the things that we have always done as grandma and granddad did. He wants you to stand on his word and take him at his word, to trust him and to call the things of the dead, call them alive, amen.
3: Come on.
1: To call those things as though that they were.
4: Come on.
1: That's
4: amen.
1: What he expects of you and I, is to call them as though that they were.
3: That's right. Amen.
1: So what things, saints of God, are in your way? What mountains are still yet in your way? What mountains are still yet staring you down? Because you cannot sit in a service like this and allow the mountain to continue to be in your way. If you have a mountain in your life, don't continue to sit in your chair because the mountain is staring you down. Bring it here and give it to him and say, Father, I believe that you are going to move in my behalf. That you will move.
3: Yes.
1: And whenever you step out of the confines of what man says that you couldn't do, and you begin to step your little happy tail down here, and you begin to praise and worship him, and you say, Father, I thank you that the mountain now has been removed.
3: Yes.
1: And the sickness no longer can plague my body.
4: Yes.
1: That Satan cannot continue to keep my family or my child or whatever the case may be.
3: Come
1: Father,
3: on.
1: I thank you that your hand, that you are going to take the hands of Satan off my wife and off my family.
3: Come on.
4: Yes.
1: I am sick of him having his hands on my family. Amen.
3: Come on. Come on.
1: I am sick and tired.
3: Yes.
1: And when I leave here today, I know that it is done because it is written in his word. And he cannot fail me.
4: Yes.
3: Right.
1: It is written, he that is not with me.
3: Right.
4: Come on.
1: He that is not with me is against me. And he that gathereth not with me scattereth abroad. Saints of God, if we say nothing, if we see folks in Walmart, if we see folks in Walmart and you know that they are lost and you refuse to say something, and I'm pointing to you guys, but actually I'm pointing to all of us. If you are baptized, fire-breathing saint of God, where you trust in Almighty God, if you see something that is wrong and refuse to say something, I'm going to read you something. He that is not with me is against me.
3: That's right.
1: Amen?
3: Amen.
1: We are the light on the hilltop for all to see.
3: Amen. Yes. Come on.
1: We, you and I.
3: Come on.
1: Nehemiah 1 and 11 simply says, O Lord, I beseech thee, let now thy ear be attentive to the prayer of thy servant.
3: Come on.
1: prayer of thy servant, one that loves him more than the banking account, loves him more than the house and the car and your job and your spouse and your kids or whatever the case may be. Because as I was telling my brother here in the book of John, says that if you love these more than you do me, you are not fit.
5: That's right.
1: To be called a disciple.
3: Come on.
1: If I love my wife and my child more than I love my soon coming king, it says that I am not fit.
0: Oh. Amen. Come on.
1: I refuse. And to the prayer of thy servant who desires to fear thy name and prosper, I pray thee, the servant this day, and grant him mercy in the sight of this man, for I was the king's cupbearer. Saints of God, in closing, this is your altar.
4: Amen.
1: Yeah. I'm just here to do a job. Matter of fact, my job is coming to a close. Saints of God, I don't know what you've got going on in your life. All I simply know is this. God desires for you to step out of your comfort zone. To step out into what you know, and to step into something that God, that will cause you to trust God. Whether it be for a sickness, whether it be for a child, whether it be for a family that I know that is broke this morning. But guys, it is beyond time that we trust God to move in our lives. Will you please stand?

0: But I promise you, if you will allow him to move in your life, he will change your life forever. He will put a smile on the inside of you that I often say that cannot be slapped off by a mere man, because God put it there. That's the God that I serve. Please, saints of God, don't leave here the way that you came today. Do whatever that you need to do to get what God has for you today, so that you can be used of God outside the walls of this church. They are looking for you. Somebody is needing you today to come and say a word, to speak a word in their lives. But first, you've got to get it right.
1: Oh, Jesus.
0: You've got to make it right. You've got to leave it at the altar so that you can carry your altar with you, so that whenever they see you, they simply say, bro, what is it about you? What do you have? And that's the open door. Let me tell you about the one that came, the one that lived, the one that died, the one that loves me with his all. Let me tell you.
2: Again, this is Milton Sanders. In closing, there is but one way that leads to heaven according to John 14 and 6. Almighty God loves you regardless of where you've been or what you have done. All he has ever wanted is simply for you to repent and turn from your sins.

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The scripture for today's daily walk through the Bible is found in Proverbs 4 and 25. Look straight ahead and fix your eyes on what lies before you. What is your focus today? Are you willing to focus your thoughts and energies on God's blessings and upon His will for your life? Or will you turn your thoughts to other things? This day and every day hereafter is a chance to celebrate the life God has given you. It's also a chance to give thanks to the one who has offered you more blessings than you can possibly count. Today, why not focus your thoughts on the joy that is rightfully yours in Christ? Why not take the time to celebrate God's glorious creation? Why not trust your hopes instead of your fears? When you do, you will think optimistically about yourself and your world, and you can then share your optimism with others. They'll be better for it, and so will you, and not necessarily in that order. E. Stanley Jones said, "Whatever we focus on determines what we become." Again, the scripture for today's daily walk through the Bible says, "Look straight ahead and fix your eyes on what lies before you." Proverbs 4:25.

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The scripture for today's daily walk through the Bible is found in Proverbs 4 and 25. Look straight ahead and fix your eyes on what lies before you. What is your focus today? Are you willing to focus your thoughts and energies on God's blessings and upon His will for your life? Or will you turn your thoughts to other things? This day and every day hereafter is a chance to celebrate the life God has given you.

It's also a chance to give thanks to the one who has offered you more blessings than you can possibly count. Today, why not focus your thoughts on the joy that is rightfully yours in Christ? Why not take the time to celebrate God's glorious creation? Why not trust your hopes instead of your fears? When you do, you will think optimistically about yourself and your world, and you can then share your optimism with others. They'll be better for it, and so will you, but not necessarily in that order. E. Stanley Jones said, "Whatever we focus on determines what we become." Again, the scripture for today's daily walk through the Bible says, "Look straight ahead and fix your eyes on what lies before you." Proverbs 4:25.

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Terrific Tomorrow is the title of today's lesson from Proverbs. It's taken from Proverbs 23 and verse 18. It says, "There is surely a future hope for you, and your hope will not be cut off." Jeremiah 29 and 11 says, "For I know the plans I have for you." This is the Lord's declaration. Plans for your welfare, not for disaster, to give you a future and a hope. How bright do you believe your future to be? Well, if you're a faithful believer, God has plans for you that are so bright that you better pick a pair of sunglasses and a lifetime supply of sunblock. The way you think about your future will play a powerful role in determining how things turn out. It's called the self-fulfilling prophecy, and it applies to everyone, including you. So here's another question. Are you expecting a terrific tomorrow, or are you dreading a terrible one? The answer to that question will have a powerful impact on the way tomorrow unfolds. Today, as you live in the present and look to the future, remember that God has an amazing plan for you. Act and believe accordingly. Remember today's lesson, A Terrific Tomorrow, from Proverbs 23 and verse 18. There is surely a future hope for you, and your hope will not be cut off.

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Thank you for listening. God bless.

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Well, hello, everyone. Welcome to Be Encouraged Today. I'm your host, Deidre Kirkland, delivering God's Word and His encouragement for this journey we call life. So, let's be encouraged today.

Hello, everyone. Thanks again for joining me. Let's praise him today. Let's praise him for the many blessings that he's given us already, and let's praise him for the many blessings that we are about to receive. I have prayed, and I've prayed, and I've listened for the Lord, and I had so many messages flood me that I couldn't pick what I needed to tell today on the show. I was praying, and I was getting a little anxious about it. You know, I like to be prepared and have a good bit of study time before recording. The Lord didn't allow me that this time. A lady called me tonight. It's a really good friend of mine. She's a elder lady that I used to go to church with at another church. I've known her for years. And I love her. I love her so much. She's like a grandma to me. She's watched every one of my children be born. She's just a really, really precious lady. And we began to speak to each other, and we were talking about troubles in churches. And it's not just her church. It's not just my church. It's every church, you know. We were just speaking about little things that are happening, you know, how the enemy is attacking all the churches. And it makes perfect sense that the enemy would be attacking all churches. I mean, we're at the last days now. You know, Jesus is about to return. And if the enemy can hit a church and hit a church really, really hard and hurt a church, wouldn't it make sense that he would? I mean, think about the membership, you know, of those churches, the congregation. You know, if the enemy can come through there and he can divide the people to where they no longer are on one page, this group is fighting that group. I mean, think about it. I don't know how your churches are, but I've seen churches to where they do divide on each other, and they do turn on each other, and they go against each other. I mean, we're talking Christians against Christians. I know that y'all see this, and it's sad that the people are allowing this and not realizing, you know, the Bible says that we're not fighting against flesh and blood. We're fighting the enemy. People are not seeing that it's the enemy. They're fighting flesh and blood. You know, we have congregations that are going against the pastors, you know, and tearing down the pastors. We have pastors that are tearing down congregations. You know, this is what's happening in the church today. And it's sad that we as Christians are not exercising our discernment. You know, the Lord gives us discernment to know that something ain't right, and we're getting caught up in what's going on and not paying attention to why it's happening or praying against it. You know, I was speaking with her tonight, and I got to thinking about it. You know, and in Acts, in the book of Acts, it talks about chapter 1. You know, Jesus tells them, say, you know, don't leave Jerusalem. Wait. And wait on what has been promised to you from the Father. And so these people were obedient, and they waited on Jesus, because Jesus told them, sit there and wait on me. And see, over in chapter 2, the promise was fulfilled when the Holy Spirit came down and baptized all of them. You know, let's picture this for a minute. They're up in an upper room, and they're praying. They're no longer in flesh. They're in spirit. And they're listening on the Lord, and they're listening for him. And they're so involved in their prayer. You know, they're crying out to God. They're expecting, and they know that they're going to get it. And they're all in one accord. There was no fussing. There was no, oh, I can do this better than you, or, oh, I'm called to do this because I'm called higher than you. And I mean, it's none of this bickering back and forth. They're in one accord. And when they become in one accord, and they waited on Jesus, they waited on that promise. They prayed and prayed until the walls started to shake, and until the mighty rushing wind came in, and they were all baptized by the Holy Spirit. You know, we sit here as Christians, and we say, we want this from God, and we're believing Jesus for it. You know, I'm claiming it in my life right now. You know, whatever it is. But how long do we spend on that prayer? How long do we spend in our prayer closet? How many times have we asked Jesus for that? You know, it says, seek him diligently. That's over and over and over again. You know, that's how I take it. You know,
they listened to him. They got in one accord and they waited. You know, they didn't pray for 5 minutes and give up. They didn't pray for 10 minutes now and 10 minutes tonight. They didn't do all that. They did it constant. And they were believing in that. And it happened. You know, we say we pray for our churches. But how many times do we pray for our churches? How often do we pray for our church? Do we pray on Wednesday night service? Do we pray on a Monday night prayer meeting? And that's the only time we pray for our church? Do we pray 5 minutes before we go to bed at night for the people in our church and for our church? Do we pray for 5-10 minutes before we wake up while we're waiting on our coffee to finish brewing? You know, and I'm speaking to myself. How much time have I dedicated? You know, I say I want to see changes, not just in my church, not in just church that I left, but in other churches. You know, there's other churches. Look around. Drive around on Sunday mornings around 10, 11 o'clock in the morning and see how full a church parking lot is. Not very many of them are very full. It's the enemy has attacked God's people or attacked that church. So much so that people get discouraged. You know, I was there. The enemy had me tricked and fooled. I thought that I wasn't good enough for God. I thought that it didn't matter what I did and God was never going to be pleased enough for me. He was always going to be disappointed in me. I thought the pastor was disappointed in me. I thought the elders of the church was disappointed in me. I just thought that, well, maybe I'm not even saved. You know, that question has even entered my mind before, too. And that's where the enemy wants us. The enemy wants us confused. You know, God is not the author of confusion. We have to remember that. If you ever find yourself where you can't focus on a thought and you're thinking, oh, man, I'm confused. I don't even know what's going on. That is not even God. Listen to me. That's the enemy. And the enemy wants us confused. The enemy wants us anxious. The enemy wants us at each other's throats. The enemy wants us fighting and being distracted over what's going on over here so he can dibble what's going on over there. Do you understand? He's doing a sleight of hand trick on us. And we're too caught up with what's going on and focused on the wrong things that the enemy is actually tricking us. And we need to stop. We need to focus on Jesus. We need to get a Christ-like mind about us again. We need to get back in our prayer closets again. And we need to pray this thing out until walls begin to shake, until the ground begins to tremor. I mean, I'm telling you, I believe with all my heart, I believe that God is about to drop some fire on some churches. And he's going to light that little flame that's just barely hanging on. That the enemy has went over there and he has kicked salt, sand in it. And he has spit on that flame, trying everything to knock that flame out. And I believe that God himself is fixing to fall his mighty fire on some of those churches. And they're about to ignite. And they're going to have so much fire on them. Let me tell you, that congregation, that church, that four walls. Lord have mercy, I can feel the Holy Spirit. That four walls. Thank you, Jesus. Those four walls are no longer going to be able to contain those people. You know, God tells us he wants us to be on fire for him. He said if we're lukewarm, he'll spit us out. Get back in fire. Pray for that fire to fall. Stand in agreement with me right now. Pray for that fire to fall. Not just for your church, for all churches. You know, we are the church. We are. Church ain't four walls. I sometimes call the church as a battleground because you go there and you do warfare at church. And it's sad because the enemy fights you so bad.
You know, you think about it, how many services have you felt the Holy Spirit, but you know that there's something in that church that's hindering that Holy Spirit, that he can't navigate through the pews like he ought to be able to. That, you know, the Holy Spirit, you feel the Holy Spirit, and he's falling on you. And you know you should go to that altar, but you don't go because the enemy has put things in your head. Oh, they're going to think something about me. Well, you know what? Let them think. That's what I say. I don't care. You know, I don't care what you or anybody else thinks about me. What I care about is what my Father thinks about me. And that's what you need to, too. We don't need to be distracted anymore. Don't let the enemy distract us. That's what I'm saying. And pray for that fire. And how are we going to get that fire? We're going to have to be like they did on Acts chapter 2. And we're going to have to gather in that upper room. We're going to be in one accord with each other, not bickering and not fighting, not arguing, not waiting on, well, so-and-so showed up late, so-and-so's more dedicated than I am, or no, they're not even as dedicated as I am, or what is she doing here, or what's he doing here? I mean, you know, what am I going to cook for supper? How much longer is this going to happen? Because I got to go to the grocery store before it gets too dark. I mean, the list can go on and on and on. You know, you're not the only one that the enemy has put those thoughts in your head. You know, he's going to distract you. He's going to distract you, especially if he knows that the Holy Spirit has showed up. He knows the Holy Spirit has a tendency of always showing out. So he's going to make it to where you're so distracted, or you're so tired, or you're so aggravated that you can't even focus on the Word. Do you know, this is what I do personally, is after I get done with my church service, and I go out and have lunch, or I go home and eat lunch. A couple hours later, I try to think, well, what did the preachers preach about? You know, if I wasn't paying attention, of course, I'm not going to know what the preacher preached about. You know, and then I know next time I need to pay attention more, and I need to pray against that distracting spirit. That spirit that's causing me not to be able to be fed and absorb God's word. You know, that message may have been for me that morning if I can't figure out what he preached about. Understand what I'm telling you? You know, the enemy's not going, he's going to do everything he can to tear down what God's got going on for you. And what we need to do is we need to start paying attention. Stop looking at people. We're not fighting flesh. We're fighting spirits. We're fighting demons. And we need to pay attention to that. We need to use our discernment. And if you don't have discernment, I strongly suggest you start praying for your discernment. And start getting in one accord, everyone. Pray for your church. Your church needs you. Your church needs your dedication. Jesus needs your dedication to him. So today is the day to change. I know this message has hit somebody today. And I know that there's a change coming. And I know for a fact there's a fire about to fall. In Jesus' name, thank you. And until next time. Yeah.

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Also, follow me on Facebook at Be Encouraged Today with Deidre. 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And until next time, God bless.

happiness is today's lesson from the Proverbs. Proverbs 15 and 15. A cheerful heart has a continual feast. Psalm 84, verses 4 to 5. Happy are the people who live at your temple. Happy are those whose strength comes from you. Do you seek happiness? Of course, everyone wants to be happy. But what does that really mean? Does it mean that you have everything you want? Or perhaps that you are not sad or depressed? But what if happiness is something more? What if you find that living a life centered on Christ gives you a different kind of peace, contentment, and joy that you ever thought possible? Instead of chasing after the things the world believes to be important, what if you only sought to please God and live for Him? God's promise, an abundant life, is yours for the taking. Your Creator has blessed you beyond measure. Honor Him with your prayers, words, deeds, and heart, and He will give you a kind of happiness beyond your wildest dreams. Remember today's lesson from the Proverbs. A cheerful heart has a continual feast. Proverbs 15:15.

Now we continue reading from the Word of God, James chapter 1, verse 26. If anyone thinks himself to be religious, and yet does not bridle his tongue, but deceives his own heart, this man's religion is worthless. Pure and undefiled religion in the sight of our God and Father is this: to visit orphans and widows in their distress, and to keep oneself unstained by the world. My brethren, do not hold your faith in our glorious Lord Jesus Christ with an attitude of personal favoritism. For if a man comes into your assembly with a gold ring and dressed in fine clothes, and there also comes in a poor man in dirty clothes, and you pay special attention to the one who is wearing the fine clothes, and say, "You sit here in a good place," and you say to the poor man, "You stand over there, or sit down by my footstool," have you not made distinctions among yourselves, and become judges with evil motives? Listen, my beloved brethren, did not God choose the poor of this world to be rich in faith and heirs of the kingdom which he promised to those who love him? But you have dishonored the poor man. Is it not the rich who oppress you and personally drag you into court? Do they not blaspheme the fair name by which you have been called? If, however, you are fulfilling the royal law according to the Scripture, "You shall love your neighbor as yourself," you are doing well. But if you show partiality, you are committing sin and are convicted by the law as transgressors. For whoever keeps the whole law and yet stumbles in one point, he has become guilty of all. For he who said, "Do not commit adultery," also said, "Do not commit murder." Now if you do not commit adultery, but do commit murder, you have become

become a transgressor of the law. So speak and so act as those who are to be judged by the law of liberty. For judgment will be merciless to one who has shown no mercy. Mercy triumphs over judgment. What use is it, my brethren, if someone says he has faith but he has no works? Can that faith save him? If a brother or sister is without clothing and in need of daily food, and one of you says to them, "Go in peace, be warmed and be filled," and yet you do not give them what is necessary for their body, what use is that? Even so, faith, if it has no works, is dead, being by itself. But someone may well say, "You have faith and I have works. Show me your faith without the works, and I will show you my faith by my works. You believe that God is one. You do well. The demons also believe and shudder. But are you willing to recognize, you foolish fellow, that faith without works is useless? Was not Abraham our father justified by works when he offered up Isaac his son on the altar? You see that faith was working with his works, and as a result of the works, faith was perfected. And the scripture was fulfilled, which says, 'And Abraham believed God, and it was reckoned to him as righteousness, and he was called the friend of God.' You see that a man is justified by works and not by faith alone. In the same way, was not Rahab the harlot also justified by works when she received the messengers and sent them out by another way? For just as the body without the spirit is dead, so also faith without works is dead." Scripture reading without comment, this is The Word. I'm Nicholas Hope.

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1: Hey, coming up next, it's Heartbeats with Bill George and Bill Turner, and some of our friends telling inspirational stories about inspirational songs. Stay tuned. Hello, CSRA. Welcome to another episode of Heartbeats with Bill George and Bill Turner. I'm Bill George, and here's co-host Bill Turner.
2: Good morning, Bill. How are you, sir?
1: We're still doing wonderful, Bill.
2: And it's still a beautiful Saturday. This is part two with Larry Merle. Larry, we're going to let you introduce another song for us. Go ahead and do that, and then we'll get started with Heartbeats.
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2: 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So.
3: Yep, it's a video on YouTube. 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
1: Let's give it a listen.
4: Judge me, O God, and plead my cause against an ungodly nation. Oh, deliver me from the deception.

0: All right, good stuff. I actually saw that on YouTube last week. So
1: I was wondering how you knew he was bunking. He's already bunking.
2: Yeah, he was bunking. Yeah.
1: What exactly does that mean?
2: Bunking is it's a term that I guess the younger generation uses. So kind of like you bunking, like you doing it. You bunking.
1: Oh, I got
2: you doing it.
1: I got you.
3: I love it.
1: Yeah. I'm glad he said younger generation. For those listening, I know. Yeah. I'm in my 50s.
2: Basically, it means you doing it to the max.
1: See, when Jesus, we said bunking, that meant we had a brother that was sleeping on the top.
0: Yeah. Hopefully, he was on the top or the bottom, but we were bunking.
1: Yeah.
0: But either way, that's a good song. Got a great beat, and I liked it immediately when I said, no, that's good, that's good.
1: Yeah, you're really good. I don't know if you realize this, how good you are,
0: right.
1: But you're really good.
0: I mean, his tone,
1: yeah,
0: and the way you deliver it is good. So
2: gifted by God. I think about it, and I was talking about it to somebody, and I was like, you know, the scripture came up, you know, take the talent from the unprofitable servant, give it to the profitable servant,
0: right.
2: And multiply the talents. And I was thinking about it, and I was like, I actually have a song on my CD, and it talks about that. It tells the devil, it says, you were the minister of music until mm-hmm. Jesus kicked you out. Now I'm going to use your weapon and turn it back around.
1: Mm-hmm.
2: And when I thought about that, because he's gifted me, I didn't start out this good.
1: Mm-hmm.
2: I didn't.
0: Right.
2: He's gifted me. As I progressed and I pushed forward, he's given me more. He's blessed me mm-hmm. with more to be better for him. And I just thought about that. You know, he'll take talent from an unprofitable servant and give it to somebody who's going to use it to glorify him.
1: Faithfulness, right. Yes. Because when you just said that little rhyme, I start thinking I'm bunking. I'll be
0: bunking all day.
2: There you go. That's right.
0: Well, Phyllis gonna be so happy when you get home.
1: Phyllis will be yelling at me, and I'll be saying I'm bunking.
2: Well, you are bunking. But you are bunking. You are bunking. You're bunking in your own way.
0: That's right.
2: You're bunking for Christ.
0: Now I know you rap, and you also do. You told me earlier you do poetry, and I'm assuming you're talking about the spoken word, correct?
2: Yes, sir. I do poetry. I spirit-filled poetry that God spoken into me, and I write poetry, and you know, rap's not for every church. Every church doesn't do rap, and if they don't do rap, then I also do poetry and give spirit-filled poetry.
0: And on that note, go ahead and give me your information out.
2: My name is Larry Montgomery Merle, Jr. My phone number is 912-243-5252, and my Gmail is fullofchrist74@gmail.com. You can find me on YouTube. I actually have a couple poems on YouTube under Larry Merle Jr. And
0: if you're listening and don't have a pen available, you can just call the studio or call either me and Bill, and we'll get you the information. Or I'm going to post everything on Facebook, the Heartbeats/WCC. Facebook page, so y'all can go to that and check it out too. All his info will be on there. I'm gonna take a picture of him and his business card. So it's a great ministry. If y'all if it's something that you think your youth or you know your congregation would enjoy, you need to contact this young man.
1: Now you mentioned a vision before when we were talking there in the
0: beginning. Yeah.
2: Yes, sir.
0: Explain yourself, please.
2: Several visions. I had several visions, and one of them was 1,233. That was the first one, and that one, I think it was 3 days later, which my wife is here. I told her the numbers when I seen them, and she would remember all this. And it come to pass was a heat stroke. That many people died somewhere in the Middle East of a heat stroke. And I seen another number, and it was a plane crash like the next day, and that many people died in the plane crash. Was it over Malaysia or something like that? And I seen heart attack, and I went around my whole family. Telling my family, somebody's going to have a heart attack. I don't know who it is. Somebody's going to have a heart attack. And I mean, for a month. And they thought I was crazy. Thought I'd lost my mind. And I think it was like a month and a half later, my stepdad had a massive heart attack. I say stepdad. He's my dad. Chris, if you're listening, I love you, buddy. And but he had a massive heart attack.
0: Mm-hmm.
2: But the last vision is the most important because it hasn't happened yet. I seen WW3, three lines. And it said 1 year, 1 month, 1 week, 1 day, 1 hour, and it had the second hands counting down beside it. And I added that up, and I called my mom, and I was like, what would 1 year, I asked her, when would that add up to? And she was like, July 26th of next year. And I thought about it, and I don't know why, because I don't even like numbers, but God touched my heart and said, July is the seventh month. 26, 2 plus 6 is 8. 2016, 2 plus 1 plus 6 is 9. And I asked my mom, I said, what is the significance of 7, 8, 9? And she looked it up. She said, that says the Lord's Day. Mm-hmm. And but July 26th of this year, I had a vision of World War III, and I don't know if a game's going to come out called World War III.
0: Right, right.
2: I don't know. He didn't tell me that, but I knew what he knew I would think mm-hmm. in my heart when he showed it to me. And the best thing I could say is I'm not God. I don't know the things that are coming to pass, but what he showed me. And people, be right with Jesus. You know, mm-hmm. live your life according to the Word of God, and just be right with Christ. I mean, be ready, because you're never promised tomorrow, whether it be a World War III or you go to sleep and don't wake up. You will meet your maker.
0: That's exactly right. You will. We all will That's meet right. our maker. So it's important to be right with the Lord. And Bill, you look like you got something on your mind, bro.
1: Well, I was just thinking, you know, we will all meet our maker. Yeah. We don't all have to suffer before we meet
2: no,
1: our
2: we
1: maker.
2: No, we don't.
1: Mm-hmm. And like you said, you make it right, you know. Pastor Schaefer said something at church the other day about the Christians that were thrown to the lions, and how he believed that right before the lions would pounce, that the spirit would take their spirit
0: out,
1: snatch them out of their body. And I believe that God
2: Amen.
1: Is able
2: oh,
1: to
2: yeah.
1: do that
2: oh,
1: to
2: yeah.
1: those.
0: Because this body, our body is nothing but a shell. So, I mean, we're just visiting in place anyway. So, I mean, no one on this earth can do anything to me. So.
2: Nope.
1: That's right.
2: I heard a saying, and I can't remember the exact saying, but it was something like, it's like we're not fleshly human beings living in a supernatural world. We're supernatural beings living in a fleshly world.
1: That's right.
2: It was something like that, and that's exactly right. Right. We're not fleshly people living in a supernatural world. We're supernatural beings, a tri-human being living, tri-spiritual being right. living in a fleshly world. Right. This is not our home.
0: We're contained.
2: Yeah, this is not
0: that's
2: our
0: way
2: home.
0: I look at it, and that's the like stuff we do at church and stuff that I read about and all that, the supernatural. We're really, let me see how I can put it, we're contained. We're constrained, I guess. Uh-huh. You know,
2: yeah.
0: And I don't like that. I want to be free, and that's why I worship freely. I love I do Christian rap or old school gospel. I don't care.
2: Right.
0: If I like it, it's godly. It's going to play loud in my house. I don't want to be constrained, restrained, anything. Any strain on me, I don't like it. I just got to worship freely. And that's the most important thing. And that's why I love this radio station. We're like a church without walls. We busted the walls down.
2: Praise is a weapon. Yeah. Praise
0: and,
2: is a weapon.
0: We
2: and,
0: get the word
2: shut
0: out.
2: The devil down.
0: Yeah.
1: Amen.
0: And so far, Bill's hung right there with me, so I like him as a partner. So it's all
2: good stuff.
1: We've had a good time.
0: Yeah, we've had to drag him a couple times, but he's all
2: right. He's still kicking. That's what matters.
0: He's still kicking.
1: And sometimes he has to explain to me what we're listening to. But
2: he's still bunking.
1: Yeah, we're bunking.
2: Amen.
0: Yeah, we're bunking.
2: That's right.
1: But I haven't been disappointed with anybody that we've had on.
0: And we've had all different.
1: All different kinds.
0: Yeah. And
1: your music is nothing like any of the other music that we've had on. And I like your music just as well as I like all the other music.
0: Because we had a young kid come on, and he said, well, I like, I can't remember the name of the group, but it was Slipknot
1: or?
0: It was hard rock, basically what
1: Skillet,
0: it was.
2: Slipknot,
1: Spirit,
2: hard rock.
1: Yeah.
2: Skillet's pretty hard, too.
0: But it was, you know, of that, and I was like, is that your heartbeat? And he's like, well, yeah. And I said, well, yeah, you can play it. It's your heartbeat. We don't mm-hmm. force anybody,
2: yeah.
0: you know, no, you got to listen to this. It's what touches
2: you. Different
0: things
2: touch different people. Mm-hmm. That's right.
0: And that's the key in music, has always been like that.
2: It's powerful.
0: And, powerful. You know, you got a lot of people it's of the devil, things of the devil, just like Facebook, it's of the devil. If we let the devil have it,
2: it's of
0: the devil.
2: That's right.
0: We've got, as Christians, we've got to take it back. And that's why I love Christian music. We're taking it back because music has always been important to me. Mm-hmm. Same way with Facebook. You might use it for nastiness. I use it to glorify God.
2: Amen.
0: So, you know.
2: Well, that's a big thing. I thought about that. About money, you know, money, a lot of people, you know, and there's people that preach that money is so evil. So, you know, it's so evil. Well, I believe that at first, but then God, the spiritual growth that I've had, and now I realize that it's not evil. It's not money that's evil. Because money is a tool, just like Facebook is a tool.
0: Right.
2: Just like anything you could use could be a tool to glorify the devil and sin, or you could glorify our Lord and Savior, Jesus Christ.
0: Amen.
2: When you put that money towards God, it becomes a weapon to fight darkness.
0: And he don't like it, and that's why he puts stuff against it. You know, oh, That's like the devil, you spending that money on that.
1: There's going to always be gas bills and electric bills and house payments.
2: As long as we're here on this
1: whether
2: world.
1: You're at the church and you have to pay for the church property, or you're at home and have to pay for your own property. There's going to always be bills.
0: Yeah, and I mean, that's the only way to survive now is with money. So, I mean, with your ministry, it takes money to do the CDs. It takes money to do the T-shirts, the hats. So, I mean, people know that. So don't always, I mean, don't keep someone from blessing you.
2: Oh, no, I never would.
0: Accept it, you know, accept it and move on. Because I hate asking people for anything.
2: Yeah, me too.
0: I don't mind providing people with anything.
2: Yeah,
0: I just hate asking.
2: Yeah, that's how I am. I don't really like going around asking. I don't never really ask. Like, there's a part in the Bible that talks about it's vain to only want nice things and to only want things.
0: Exactly.
2: But it's also vain that if somebody tries to bless you and you refuse your blessing, that's also vain.
0: Yeah. Right.
2: And you hinder that person's blessing by refusing your blessing.
0: Yeah.
1: That's right.
2: I mean,
1: we believe in Church of God, we believe in foot washing. And I will sit and wash anybody's feet, but the hardest thing is for
0: allowing them
1: to do me.
2: Right. Amen, that's right.
0: I'm the same way. I'm like, let me do this for you.
1: Yeah.
0: No, you're not doing it for me, you know.
1: Yeah.
0: Number one, don't touch my feet.
2: Yeah.
1: And you don't need to see these ones.
0: But, what time are we looking at, Bill?
1: We're already, you're going to have to edit some, but.
0: Oh, it's already close. Okay.
1: Yeah.
0: We're good. I just want to tell you, I really enjoyed this morning with you. It was nice. It was a pleasure meeting you.
1: Yes.
0: Love your music. Love what you're doing. Go ahead. If you want to, you can shout out to your stuff one more time, and any other shout out you got, go ahead. I would suggest shouting out to your wife.
2: Mm-hmm. Yep.
0: And, and then we'll end part two.
2: That's right. First and foremost, all glory be to God, the Father, Son, and the Holy Ghost.
0: Amen.
2: Second would be my wife, my backbone, my infrastructure, my brains of the operation. And third, I would like to shout out to all the people that help my ministry, that do things for me, that pass out my CDs, my producer and NB Studios, you know, Neil Bean, my cousin Lacey for passing out or making cards for me to pass out, and just everybody who passed the CD out for me, or if my CD touched you, if this ever gets to you, I'm glad that it blessed you. And to these guys right here, I just want to bless y'all, Lord. I mean, just with a heavenly blessing, and I pray that this thing prospers, and I really enjoyed this thing here, and I thank y'all a whole lot.
1: Remember to come back and see us when you're doing millions of people.
2: I sure will.
0: Yeah, for sure. And in the future, if you want to, you know, put another song out there, just come on back. We appreciate it. Bill, take us out here, brother.
1: Thank you all for listening to Heartbeats. We've enjoyed it. We'll see you next time here on 99.9.
0: Thank you for tuning in to Heartbeats with Bill George and Bill Turner. If you would like to be on Heartbeats to share your song with us, please call 803-335-3131. 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
3: 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Schaefer
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3: We welcome you to Light of the World Ministry, light in the dark world, with the power of God's true word and God's true life, Jesus Christ, the true light. 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
5: The title of the message is going to be, Are You Sure That You're Living for Eternity? Amen. And it'll start off with the text of it's going to be out of Romans 10 and 13 right there. If you have your Bible, go ahead and turn to it. It says right there in Romans 10 and 13, For whosoever call upon the name of the Lord shall be saved. Amen. That's what we need to find out. Are we sure that we're living for eternity? Amen. I'm telling each and every one of us that we need to be asking ourselves, there's eternity with God and eternity in hell. Are you sure that you're heading with eternity for God, or are you unsure that you're heading not to eternity with God? Amen. Ask yourself the following questions. What is the things that we need to be searching for? What is the things that we need to be looking for in our life so Some of us right now, we come up and we sit down, we ask God to come into our life, into our heart, into our mind. Then after that, that is it right there. You think coming to church, you think that sitting there keeping it neutral, everything is fine. No, I'm here to tell you, when you dedicate your life to the Lord, it is a work each and every day into our lives. Amen. These are the things that we need to find out with our brothers and sisters in Christ. If you have a strife, if you have a problem against them or something like that, you need to go and get this stuff worked out. Amen. You need to get this thing straight. Don't bring the mess to church. Don't take it out in the streets. Don't do nothing like that. Get it straight, cover it under the blood of Christ, and move on. Because I'm here to tell you, hell is real and heaven is real. Amen. Jesus Christ wants to know, when are you going to get a little closer with me? You don't realize I'm fixing to wrap this thing up soon. You don't realize you can't see the signs of the time of the thing is happening. Everything in the Bible, there's nothing else needs to be fulfilled in the Bible for His prophecy to come back. Nothing else. Everything has been fulfilled. Only thing we're doing as Christians is waiting spiritually to hear the trumpet sound. Amen. I'm here to tell you, if your name is not written in the Lamb of God, you will not hear the trumpet sound. That's the way I believe it. I believe spiritually that you have to be tuned with Jesus Christ to have that right relationship each and every day. Because one day, there's going to be a bunch of us taken out of here. And lots of people are going to be wondering what has happened. Amen. So ask yourself these questions right there. Is Jesus my Lord and my Savior? Am I in the right relationship with God through Jesus Christ? But see, these are things that we need to have and ask ourselves, right? How is your relationship with Jesus Christ? Some of you are going to tell me, Peachy, it's fine. Just me and Jesus, we just keep it along and we're doing just fine. I mean, there is no separation at all. But I'm here to tell you right now, if you're honest to yourself and if you're honest and question yourself right there, are you really doing what you need to do? Amen. We didn't come here to go to sleep tonight. We didn't come here to go and play tonight. We come in here to fellowship. That's why we're here at Stillwaters on a Friday night. Decided to come down here and try to hear something to maybe get us a little closer. There's plenty of churches out there. But see, the thing of it is right there, I'm telling you right there, some people are searching through and through trying to hear the true Word of God. And Amos says there will be a famine in the last day that people will be running through and through trying to find the true Word of God. Amen. And this is what I'm trying to tell you down here tonight. It's no cookie Kool-Aid sermonettes down here. We need to shake something up. We need to wake something up is what we need to do. In these last days is what we need to do. So ask yourself that question. All of you don't already have. But who is falling short from the glory of God tonight? And he said right there, 2 Corinthians 5 and 17 right there. 2 Corinthians 5 and 17. Therefore, if any man be in Christ, he is a new creature. All things are passed away. Behold, all things become new. All things become new is what it is. I mean, that's what we have to ask ourselves right there. Saved by the blood. Amen. I'm here to tell you right now, we're saved by the blood. Do you hear me? Saved by the blood. Hallelujah. If it wasn't for the blood, I'm here to tell you, you're missing a lot. You're missing the big picture is what you're doing right there. I mean, because He went to the cross, He gave Himself for me. He gave Himself for you. He gave Himself for the future generations to come is what He did. Right there, and all old things has passed away. All my sins has passed away. Everything behind me has passed away.
6: Amen.
5: Amen. Amen. Amen. Praise God. But see, we are saved by the blood. What we were before salvation, the old things is no longer usable. Amen.
6: That's right.
5: The things that I had back when I was a sinner, those things ain't usable no more. I can't use those things no more. Amen. I can't hang around with the friends that I have. I can't do the drugs. I can't do the women. I can't do whatever. Amen. I can't do this thing because those old things has done passed away. When you have that right relationship with Jesus Christ, those old things has done passed away. I can't have a true relationship with Jesus and still dabble into something else. Amen. I can't dabble and play. Jesus is trying to tell each and every person tonight, playground is closed. Playtime is over. I tell you what, I'm preaching to myself tonight. I'm hanging on to something tonight. I'm hanging on. I got to get closer to God. I'm hanging on. I need to be there. I'm ready to hear the trumpet sound. anytime. Hallelujah.
6: Amen.
5: The old things is no longer usable. Whatever gift to us now is by Christ Jesus. Amen. And everything that He gives us now is new. It's new. Hallelujah. I have a new walk. I had a new walk. I had a new talk. Amen. I walked in the world. I may walk the same way, but I have a new walk. I'm walking with the holies of holies. Hallelujah. I'm walking with the Lord Jesus Christ. Oh, you may not see Him, but I see Him. I see Him inside me. I feel Him inside of me. You may not, but glory. Hallelujah. You ain't feeling the anointing tonight neither, I'm here to tell you. Because He's here. He says, we're two or three together. He says, I was in the mist. He was already in the mist tonight. He was here before I even got here. Because we even prayed for the anointing to be here this morning. Woo! That's how good God is. Amen. Woo! Oh, glory, hallelujah. If you are sure of your answer, you can be sure of your eternal life. Eternal life is like what it says in 1 John 5:11. And this is the record that God has given to us, eternal life. And this life is in His Son. Do you know His Son? Do you really know His Son, Jesus Christ? Oh yeah, let me see, at Easter time I'll hear about Him. You know, at Easter time they will fill churches full. I had somebody tell me, he said, the reason why I go, and the only time he go is on Easter Sunday. I said, why you do that? He said, for respect. Well, thank God He will respect him one day out of the year, one Sunday out of the year. I'm going to respect Him each and every day. I might not can go to every church service, but I'm going to try my best to be somewhere where somebody's talking about Jesus. I'm going to try to surround myself around Christians. I'm going to try to surround myself Christian men and women and preachers and whatever, or singers or whatever it may be. Because I done told you, the old things I can't use no more. All things become new. Amen? Let me tell you something. I told you I had a new walk. I got a new song. I can't sing and I won't try to sing, but I got a song in my heart. I got a song in my spirit. It's a song of praise. Hallelujah. His name is Jesus. Hallelujah. Thank you, Jesus, for what you've done for me. Thank you, Jesus, what you brought me from. Hallelujah. I may not have a testimony like a lot, but you know my testimony, Jesus. Oh, you know the path of destruction that I was at. Oh, but you put your mighty hands up and you shield the enemy that saved my life so many times. You were there when I didn't know you were there. You were there in my sinful walk. You were there in my heart. You were there in my needs, hallelujah, until you brought me back to an altar of repentance, until I can call on the name of the Lord Jesus Christ. Whosoever call upon the name of the Lord shall be saved.
7: Amen.
5: That's my song. That's my testimony. That's the song that's in my heart. That's the song that I can walk, that I can face today. And what I got to know that I'm going to face tomorrow. I don't know what the devil has out there, but Jesus Christ says, I'm your forerunner. He says, I go before you. And He says, I'll be before you. Who can be against you? Hallelujah. Woo! That's the promises of God. We need to claim all to every promise of the night. That's what we need to do. Claim victory in the name of Jesus. If you're not sure, make sure, because now is the time. Tomorrow may be too late.
7: Amen.
5: I have a lot of my friends

0: knock upon your heart. And you may never take another breath. You will never know. I've laid there in the hospital on one day time about myself. When I started experiencing heart problems, until God supernaturally healed me is what He did. I give Him the praise. I give Him the honor. And I give Him the glory. Oh, God uses medicine. God used doctors because God gave man wisdom and knowledge to do that. But I'm here to tell you, spite of it all, who are you giving that song in your heart to? Jesus Christ, my Savior, my Healer, my Redeemer. When I didn't know if I was going to make it through all that hard stuff, I didn't know people come and ask me, are you worried? She's asked me through several surgeries that I had, are you worried? Are you scared? No, I'm not. Because I know if I wake up, I'm going to, I don't make it over here. And if I wake up, I'm going to wake up in glory. Hallelujah. And if I wake up over here, I'm still going to have the same praise, the same worship. Let's continue on. I may wake up disappointed because I didn't make it happen. But one thing about it, He's got me here for one more thing, one more time to do, one more minute to preach to someone else, to pull them out of the grip of the devil and pull them out of the pits of hell. Bring it from that side to this side, to put a song in your heart, to put a dance in your spirit that you can proclaim Jesus Christ as your Savior. So if you don't have that right relationship with the Lord, you can do like what it says in Romans 10 and 13. I'll say it again. For whosoever call upon the name of the Lord shall be saved. This speaks of sinners coming to Christ. And do like what it says in Romans 10. That if you shall confess with your mouth, Lord Jesus, and shall believe in your heart that God has raised Him up from the dead, you shall be saved. That's the reason why I tell people when I lead them through the prayer, Father, I believe by faith that you died on that cross for me. And believe by faith that you rose on the third day in your shining glory. We've got to believe that He died on the cross and He rose from the dead is what we have to do. For with the hearts man believes unto righteousness, and with the mouth confess is made unto salvation. When faith comes forth, itself proclaims, it proclaims and produces the glory and the grace of the Lord. If your voice is to confess it, we must confess with our mouth that Jesus Christ is Lord and Lord and the King of Kings. Amen.
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I'm your host, Bill George. 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

0: Luke 12:2-5 says this, "For there is nothing covered that shall not be revealed, neither hid that shall not be known. Therefore, whatsoever ye have spoken in darkness shall be heard in the light, and that which ye have spoken in the ear in closets shall be proclaimed unto the housetops. And I say unto you, my friends, be not afraid of them that kill the body, and after that they have no more that they can do. But I will forewarn you whom you shall fear. Fear him which after he hath killed hath power to cast you into hell. Yea, I say unto you, fear him." When I read these scriptures, I can't help but think of the time that my niece came up to me. She's probably about 4 or 5 years old. She came up and she sat down on my leg and she looked up in my eyes. And some of you that know me know that I'm kind of fluffy. So she sat on my knees and she looked up into my eyes innocently and she said, "You are fat." I looked down at her and smiled and said, "Shh, don't tell anybody." She looked back up at me and said, the words that changed my life, "But they will see." Did you ever tell a story when you were young? You see, when we say told a story when you were young, that means have you ever lied before? They say tell a story because they don't want you to sound so bad. Usually when they say tell a story, it means that you've lied about something that really doesn't matter in the big scheme of things. But our lies can really close our eyes to the things of God if we're not careful. We've all lied sometime or another. We've all done silly things. Maybe try to impress somebody or try to keep ourselves out of trouble. I remember one time coming back from chapel. As we all walked back from the chapel after hearing a wonderful message, we realized that the classroom supervisor wasn't with us. So we went back to the class where she would be at, opened the door, and she came out of the kitchen. I remember asking her, "Were you sleeping?" She said, "Oh, no, no, no, no, I wasn't sleeping." But the evidence was there upon her forehead. You see, what she had done was laid her head down on the keyboard of the computer. When she woke up as we startled her, the keys were imprinted on her forehead. We've all been caught in a lie at one time or another. We've all been caught in what we call stories. A story is a lie that doesn't seem to be as bad as everything else. But if we're not careful, we will fool ourselves into thinking that a story really isn't a lie. I think about the story that Ananias and Sapphira told. You see, Ananias and Sapphira in the Bible went out and sold some property. They were going to give some money to God. So they come before the prophet, and Ananias comes and he says, "This is what I got for my land." It was less than what he actually had gotten. So the prophet asked him, "Is this all that you sold the property for?" He could have easily said, "Well, no, this is what I want to give to God," and everything would have been fine. But because he wanted to appear like he was doing more than what he was doing, he said, "Oh, yes, this is all that I have." But his sin found him out, and he dropped dead. Soon we see that his wife Sapphira comes in, and she's asked the same thing. "Is this all the money that you got for the property?" She could have easily said, "No, but this is all that we decided we want to give to God. We have bills and things like that we want to pay." But instead, she, full of pride, full of whatever, she might be scared that her husband has told them something else, she says, "Yes, this is all there is." And immediately she dies. Our lies and our stories have dire consequences. It doesn't matter if you're telling a story about a cute little kid that looks up to you and says you're fat, and you tell them, "Shh, don't tell nobody." Or if you have a teacher that is embarrassed because she fell asleep on the keyboard and wakes up and says, "Oh no, I wasn't asleep." The lie is a lie. A lie will cause you not to see things the way that you are. The little boy at the beginning of this program who's singing is a blind autistic boy. I'm going to play his whole song here in just a minute. But he's a blind autistic boy that people didn't expect much of. But he sings this beautiful song, "Open the eyes of my heart, Lord. Not open my eyes, but open the eyes of my heart. I want to see you." And today, until a heart is really open, and we don't fool ourselves with lies and stories and telling ourselves that we're better than what we think we are, we're going to find ourselves telling stories and failing miserably. A story is just a lie when it doesn't tell the truth. We'll be back right after this. Hi, this is Bill George, host of Reset, and I have a riddle for you today. Can you tell me what church has no walls, many different types of people, is denominational and non-denominational at the same time, but only has one mission? 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
1: Christopher Duffley, incredible young man. Now, he doesn't have earthly sight, but he has incredible spiritual sight. And he's going to lead us and sing for us this morning. I want you to welcome Christopher Duffley.
2: Thank you very much.

0: Christopher.
1: Yeah?
0: Wow. Who you sing for, Christopher?
1: Well, I sing for Jesus Christ.
2: I learned a long time ago, like Christopher, I want to see him. And I can't truly see him if I'm telling stories that aren't true. If I'm making up things, trying to hide the truth so that I don't look bad in front of my peers and other people. Today you may be hiding the truth that you're a sinner. You need to be saved by grace of Jesus Christ. The only way that you can come to the truth is quit telling yourself stories and tell yourself the truth. You are a sinner in need of Jesus Christ. You need to repent. Turn from your wicked ways. Jesus said that if he'd be lifted up, he'd draw all men unto him. And the way that he can draw you is if you're honest with yourself, if you don't think that you can hide your sin, and you openly ask him to forgive you of your sins, confess with your mouth, believe in your heart that he is the Son of God, and he is faithful and just to forgive you of your sins. Please, please, please don't hide those things anymore. But seek after him. His coming is at hand. We love you. God bless you. And we'll see you next time here on Reset. Make it a habit to join us every Wednesday at 7:30 a.m. If anybody asks you why, just say Bill George invited you. God bless. We'll see you next time. 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
3: 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Amen.
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11: It was 2:30 in the morning on August 3, 1923, when an unassuming vice president of the United States discovered that he was now America's new leader. He was with his family at the time, so his father administered to him the oath of office. He placed his hand on the Bible in the dim light of a kerosene lamp. He once said prophetically, "The foundation of our society and our government weighs so heavily on the teaching of the Bible that it would be difficult to support them if faith in these teachings would cease to be practically universal in our country." Who was this leader? His nickname was Silent Cal, but people today know him better as Calvin Coolidge, our 30th president. His administration showed true the words in Proverbs 16:7, "When a man's ways please the Lord, he makes even his enemies to be at peace with him."
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13: God's Word, the Bible, has a lot to say about the way we handle our money. But the financial principles we find in the Bible aren't there to test our spiritual strength. They're given to us because God knows that's the best way for us to live. By the way, the next time you have an on-the-spot pop quiz, here's a clue. The Bible doesn't say that money or material things are evil. The problem is usually with our attitudes about them. Wrong attitudes can be very displeasing to God. No wonder the Bible constantly warns us against greed, envy, pride, and other wrong attitudes. They separate us from God. So if you're cheating, cutting costs, stealing, or trying to get more for yourself, it shows. Your wrong spiritual attitudes are being reflected in your finances. You see, how much or how little you have isn't the issue when it comes to serving the Lord. The big issue is, what's your attitude? A Money Minute from Crown Financial Ministries.

Walking with Christ every day. The scripture for today's daily walk through the Bible is from John 12, 25 and 26. He that loveth his life shall lose it, and he that hateth his life in this world shall keep it unto life eternal. If any man serve me, let him follow me, and where I am, there shall also my servant be. If any man serve me, him will my Father honor. As you begin the next stage of your life's journey, whom will you walk with? Will you walk with people who worship the ways of the world? Or will you walk with the Son of God? Jesus walks with you. Are you walking with Him? Hopefully you will choose to walk with Him today and every day of your life. God's Word promises that when you follow in Christ's footsteps, you will learn how to live freely and lightly. That's from Matthew 11, 28 and 30. Are you worried about the day ahead? Be confident in God's power. He will never desert you. Are you concerned about the future? Be courageous and call upon God. He will protect you. Are you confused? Listen to the quiet voice of your Heavenly Father. He is not a God of confusion. So talk with God, listen to Him, and walk with His Son starting now. Again, the scripture for today's daily walk through the Bible says, He that loveth his life shall lose it, and he that hateth his life in this world shall keep it unto life eternal. If any man serve me, let him follow me, and where I am, there shall also my servant be. If any man serve me, him will my Father honor. John 12, 25 and 26.

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3: First Timothy, I believe, is the third chapter, and most of you probably already know that chapter. Amen? Love it. Amen? That's right. Paul was writing Timothy, and he was telling him that if a man is out of office of a bishop or an elder or a leader, he was giving him the qualification. And as we go down into the fourth verse, he says, one that does what? Rule. And we understand the word rule means to manage. So when you begin to talk about manage, you look at a supermarket or a clothes store. So a person that's going to manage, they got to have a vision. Amen. They got to have a vision because they got to have an overall picture of how everything's supposed to work. And they got to feel responsible. So he said, one that rules well. Not halfway, not in, not feel like I want to do it some days and some days I don't. Not married, but yet I'm single. How many know when you're married, there's a certain aroma about you? Come on, there's a certain spirit. I've seen two married people set together and seem like they didn't want to be setting together. You could tell something was wrong. See, when you got the Spirit of God, you can see stuff. Come on. You can pick up stuff. And that don't mean you got to go tell everybody. Because God don't give intercessors stuff because they talk, but he give it to them because they know how to pray for you. No doubt there's people in here that see what you're going through with, and they ain't saying nothing, but they send God work it out. Come on, am I right? Amen. So we see here in the Word of God, one that ruled well his own house, having his children subjected with all gravity. And he said, for if a man know not how to rule or manage his own house, how should he take care of the church of God? Let's go real quickly to the other famous scripture. 1 Timothy 5 and 8. But if any provide, somebody say provide. Now, we understand that in this particular chapter, there's above it, he's talking about the widows and how the families should take care of their own. And we look at that word provided, and first thing we think about is providing food and clothes and shelter. And that's right. But can I take it to another level? There are other areas of your family life that you need to be providing for. There's affection, there's emotion, there's attention. There's affirming, there's affirmation. Come on. Many times you got to feel like it's my job to affirm you. It's my job to encourage you. It's my job to make sure you get the amount of attention that you need. I don't want you to get the attention from the person at the job. Ooh, you got some good smelling cologne. I know your husband told me he never noticed me. I know your wife. She never saw it. Come in and hear me. See, you got to understand, it's more to it than just the natural stuff. Everybody got needs. It's not good when you're single to be needy, but when you get married, you ought to have a need meter. Come on now. You ought to have a need meter. Somebody that meets my need. Somebody that satisfies me. Somebody that encourages me. Somebody that can pick me up. What's wrong, baby? What you going through? Come on. Going a little fast, but I'm going to get there. I'm going somewhere. I want you to look at somebody and say, my first a vision for my first ministry. A vision for my first ministry. Paul was telling Timothy in so many words that if a person is going to do anything in the church, they got to first have a vision for their first ministry. Your first ministry is your home. Am I right? And so we're going to go to the book of Genesis, and we're going to see how when God made Adam, there were certain things he made. Now, we can get into the physical part, because when you look at a man, God, I believe God gave him biceps and triceps and muscles, and all those things is for protection. God designed him to be a protector. God designed him to be a worker. So ain't no sense in saying God made me flaky. He didn't put no sugar in me when he made me, baby. He wasn't in doubt. He wasn't confused when he made me. Because he gave me muscles. He gave me stuff that told me, why you giving me this stuff? Because you're going to have to protect somebody. You're going to have to provide for somebody. You're going to have to carry somebody. You're going to have to be the strength for somebody. Single women, what you're looking for. You got to know what you're looking for, baby. Come on, you got to know what you're looking for. Come on, am I right? The Bible says, he who finds a wife, let him find you. If he can't find you, you ain't ready yet. And for all you know, God could be trying to protect you. Because there's some fools out there. And there's some folks you can connect with, it ain't easy to say it's over. Because they say, I don't want it to be over. Because everything glitter ain't gold. Can I get an amen? Let's go to the book of Genesis. Ain't going to be before you too long. In the book of Genesis, the second chapter. Now, God done made everything, the earth, and he's needing somebody. He's needing a straw boss. He's needing somebody to run what he made. Because how many know God is the owner and we just a manager? We just good steward over everything we got belongs to him. Even though we act like it's ours and we don't want to help out, we don't want to do, but it still belongs to God. And he knows how to let you understand this is mine. The Lord giveth and the Lord does what? He takes it. Come on, am I right? So he know how to bring you back into check. And listen to what it says here. In the 7th, Genesis 2 and 7. And the Lord God formed man of the dust of the ground and breathed into him nostrils the breath of life, and man became a living soul. And the Lord God planted a garden east of Eden. Now God planted a garden. God, somebody say, God planted a garden. And he planted in East Eden, and there he put the man whom he had formed. And out of the ground made the Lord God to grow every tree that is pleasant to the sight, and for food the tree of life, also in the midst of the garden, the tree of knowledge of good and evil. I'm going to skip down for time's sake. The 15th verse. Now the first thing we understand is God put him in the garden. East, and then all of a sudden now God sent him, and the Lord took the man and put him in the garden to dress and to keep it. First thing I want you to say is responsibility. Adam has no wife. He has nothing. Single men. One of the things you have to understand is that God designed you to be a responsible person. You say you want a woman. You say you want a wife. Are you responsible? Come on. Can we put anything in your hand? What are you responsible? How do you handle pressure? How do you handle bills? Come on. What is your credit like? Come on. How many hear me? How many jobs have you had? Do you have a car? Do you really want to work? Do you want to get out of debt? The first thing God gave Adam was responsibility. I'm putting you in the garden to take care of. He's prepared him to take care of his wife. So when you're single, This is why it's so important for the older men and the wives to see the men and see the women, to train the young women, because you got a child, you're not going to always have that child. You training that child for somebody else's husband or somebody's wife. Now, if you don't have that vision for that child, that you're preparing them for life, then when life hits them, they're going to look at you kind of crazy. So you have to prepare you the first vision for the vision for the first ministry. So as a single man, single woman, you got to understand that life, God is preparing you. It's nothing wrong with you designing a companion, but allow God to prepare you. Responsibility. If you're struggling and you by yourself, you can't afford a mate. Ain't no sense in that adding trouble to it. Come on. You can't afford a mate. I had to tell a family member of mine, I said, really, you can't afford a mate. I said, and you be honest with yourself. I said, you're struggling by yourself. You can't hardly keep gas in your car. You don't hardly have nowhere to stay. And you're talking about marriage. Control yourself. You ain't ready for it. And so God prepares Adam and he tells him, he says, you know, I'm putting you in this garden. Now the next thing he said, to dress and to keep it. So the dressing means I want you to cultivate. I want you to take care of it. So look at God. Everything he's doing, he's training man how to be a responsible person. He's training them how to take care of stuff. Well, if you're single, amen, you got to learn how to take care of stuff. Do you take care of your body hygiene? Do you take care of your clothes? Come on. Do you take care of your house? Do you take care of your yard? Come on. See, everything that God is doing as a single man, see, he's preparing, he's training. So God was training Adam. God ain't crazy. He know what he's doing. He's training him. He said to dress it, cultivate it, take care of it. Come on, am I right? What is so ironic is that a woman will pick up somebody that look like they done drug them out of a hole somewhere. Because in a woman's mind, she feel like, oh, I can change him. And I'm not saying you can't change him, but there are some people you cannot change. I don't want to get someone I got to change to that degree. Because you already, the Bible says, you know what twain but you want. So you already got two worlds coming together, two cultures, two different people. Why in the world do I want to re-raise you? So brothers, you got to learn how to present yourself, how to make yourself be where God can give you somebody. God is not crazy. You said, Lord, I want your best. Well, God said, you're not at your best. I'm not giving you nobody to run them crazy. I'm not giving you nobody to make them backslide. Have you seen people almost lose out when they got married? I never will forget when me and my wife got married. And the thing about it is that if you haven't been trained properly, oh my God, whoever gets you, I had no father, never seen my father to this day, but I'm named after him, but never seen him. All the men in my life around me never groomed me, never prepared me. My mother did the best she could. She taught me how to work. See, you can have a job, but still don't know how to be a man. Come on, you can have a job, car, houses, but still don't know how to take care of a woman. Still don't know your... See, there's a role that a man has to know. What is your role? He said, my people perish for the lack of knowledge. He said, without a what? Without a what? Without a vision. The word vision means a redemption plan. You can't redeem yourself if you don't have a vision. You can't get yourself together. So I had no vision about being a husband. So when my wife met me, the most I had mentioned, I was a hard working mother. Because my mother was like, if you're going to stay here, you're going to work. So at the age of 13, when you got the Social Security card, I started working. I started doing 10 hours like a little man. I started working like a little man. In the fields, hoeing cotton, working cattle, and everything. And so when my money came, and my mother was a good manager, She knew how to mend, so she would give me a little check. And you know, I work all summer long, and then when school time come, I had all new clothes. She didn't play with my money. She didn't try to get over on me, because however a woman treats you when you're young, you'll get used to that stuff, and you'll want a mama when you get married. And a woman don't want to be your mama. She don't want another child. Am I right? She wants somebody to lead her. She want another man. She want a man to lead her. She don't need another son. Come on. Am I right? So what my mother did, she didn't know that she was overprotected because one of my brothers had went to prison. So she was overprotected, but she taught me how to work. So every week I got my check. She would give me $5, say, go to the movie and bring me back some change or whatever. So the most I knew how to manage was how much? Am I talking to anybody? What's the most you ever managed? What's the most? So the most I've managed was $5. So my pastor began to teach about marriage, and I get the cat by the tail, and I'm thinking, you know, I'm all in a bag of chips, and I'm about to drive us crazy. And come on. Because I haven't been prepared. And I don't care how much Jesus, I didn't cuss, I didn't drink, I was saved. My wife was attracted to me because of my prayer. She heard me on the radio crying out to God, praying. It wasn't my biceps, because when she saw me, I wasn't 100 pounds soaking wet. She said I had a bird chest. I was nothing like, you know how you ladies come on. I want this kind of man. I want him gold in his mouth. I want him bow-legged. I want this. I want a big chest. I want a, you know. You know, come on. I didn't mean to let the cat out the barrel, but you know how it is. You got in your mind what kind of man you want. And don't you fool yourself. Not only is God listening, but Satan listening. So it just so happened that Satan was hearing, but God sent me. And all I had going for me was God. And you know, all I need is Jesus. You need the wisdom and the knowledge of Jesus. Come on. All I have, I had what you call, one of the things I had, and I was teaching on last week, is what you call a checker. A checker is something that checks you. You know what I'm talking about? You know, you say a little something, you handle been to your wife, how you say, you know what, honey, God told me I'm sorry. That's the only thing I had going for me, because other than that, no wisdom, didn't know the first thing. When I married my wife, she had a child. So the first day I got married, I become a father and a husband. Quite a bit. Quite a challenge. For a man that hadn't managed no more than $5. My mother said I was her baby. She said, I don't care how grown you get, I'm getting married. She said, come sit in my lap, you're my baby. So that means she had not prepared me for what was ahead. How many of you sitting out there today have not prepared your child, your son? Come on, think about it. You're not going to always have them children, and they're not going to always be with you. The worst thing is when you make friends with your children. That's a big mistake there. That's the worst thing, when you make friends and you want to club and party, you want to do all kind of crazy stuff with them. Come on. We feel like if I can't help you, I'm going to join. The devil is a lie. Am I right? So that was part of my problem in my marriage, is that the fact that I had not been trained. I knew how to work, but I could not manage. When I would go to the grocery store, and I'm saying this to help a lot of men, because sometimes, you know, when you first get married, yes, you are the manager, you are the head. But then you got to learn that God gives you what you need. And so don't be intimidated because you got a smart woman. Come on, don't be intimidated, because if she's a wise woman, she going to build you, not pluck you down. She going to cover your weaknesses. Am I right? She going to cover your weaknesses. You might not can read it right, but won't nobody know it but you and her, because she know how to cover you. See, that's what a good woman does. She'll cover her man. Come on. She compliments him. Am I right? Come on. She don't cut him down. She, even if he's not saved, she know how to compliment him when the church's full. She don't make him go in the back room. This is my husband, y'all. Because that's the brother. That's the one, come on, paying the bills. Come on. Am I right? So God will give you somebody to compliment you. So many times you, as a man, you might not be the smartest thing. You might not have the most wisdom knowledge. But then if God gives you a woman and she's gifted, she's wise, she's smart, and she's willing to help you and she want to train you, don't be bullheaded. Come on, don't get bullheaded and just sit there. Come on, I'm telling you from me. I'm a man, I can talk about a man. So I know how we are. We're egotistic, you know what I mean? We got that ego, we got that little pride, and man, you know, and I regret the first 10 years that I messed up. Not infidelity, but the fact I didn't know how to manage, and I had a woman that was already set. She had a house, I had a house, but she was a better manager. She had this, she had that. Everything I had, you could put it in a Walmart bag. I was so bad at cooking, I would take Spam and try to make gravy out of it. Only reason I knew how to cut up a chicken is because I ate so many, but I still couldn't cut him up. I was the kind of single guy, you get all my food because I didn't know how to cook. So I had to give it away before it ruined because I didn't know how to cook. So when I met my wife, my people worked in a restaurant. Her people own a restaurant. So I'm wanting you to struggle. She used to having stuff. So you can see that it was like the hot and cold are coming together. It was given to be a tornado. Because I didn't have a vision for my first ministry. So you got to have a vision. That means you got to pray and say, God, show me how to minister to my wife. You don't have to, but I know brothers that turn good women down because, man, I just don't feel comfortable. That girl's smart. She's sharp, man. She... I didn't mean to do y'all like that, bro. I'll come back around. Come on, am I right? There's some good women that want the man, but because she got it going on and she got a lot going and you ain't got that much. And you know, we all, us men, we're competitive. We always chasing, we always trying to win something. We competing all the time. So when you get your wife, you know, you trying to compete. I remember when I first got married, my wife was, you know, she'd been driving longer. I had just got my driving license when we got married, just a few months earlier. So she had been driving ever since she used to, you know, was 13 driving the car. And so we would have to drive to New Mexico and it was an 8-hour drive. So I was determined I could drive it like she could, but I hadn't been driving for 6 months. That's just how competitive I was. You know what I mean? I done heard I'm the head and boy, I got that thing twisted up. Because everywhere I'm looking at the wrong way. I should be a protector, provider. I should be a strength. I should comfort. I should encourage her. I should say, I'm proud of you, baby. But I'm too busy trying to compete with her. We have the male and the female fight, the battle of the sexes. Am I talking to anybody? Come on, everything is competing. I did it first. Mine's better. When, you know, that's why the Bible says, you know, what God have joined. Now, we think it's just the paper. But God has to join you. Woo. You can be married, but still be separate. Because when God joins, you start becoming one. You start seeing things. You start, the Bible thinking two or three to agree. So you start agreeing. You start understanding each other. Am I right? And so this is why sometimes when you meet somebody, you don't need to be getting sexually involved, because when you get sexually involved, you mixing not only body fluid, but you're trading spirits because you're becoming one with that person. And you don't even know them yet. You don't even know. So your time of getting to know a person, that's the time when you need to be talking about different things that we don't understand, we don't agree. So when you do get married, you do have a fair idea of what this person is like. Sometimes we so hot in the pants and hot in the dress, so man, we that whole time we was together, we didn't discuss nothing. Come on, is it real? Now you married this person and you got a Dr. Jekyll and Mr. Hyde going on. When you first met them, this guy, he didn't care what you look like, what you wore, how you did, little stuff in the car, wasted something, don't worry about it, baby. Now he come out, he said, don't mess with my car. Because we was too busy trying to impress her. And she never saw the real person. Ladies, if you're using your hips and everything else to draw him, when all that goes south, where is he going to go? Do we have to look for more hips? Come on. See, you can push yourself on him, and you can show him so much that he don't even really see you. He see your body. So it's the way you carry yourself. Come on. That's why the Bible speaks about moderation, being modest, because you want to have something to surprise. Come on, am I right? So we have to understand, like I said, that in my marriage, there's a lot of ignorance I had. I didn't know it because I wasn't prepared. So you need to thank God for your leaders here that's teaching you on the marriage and home. I went on Facebook and I listened to your leaders, because I want to know who I was getting ready to fellowship with. And I like that home. I like that family ministry, because that's where it's at. That's where it's at. I don't care how your kids stray away, they're going to come back to it because they know that it works. They saw it work with mom and daddy. And that's why we as parents have to be an example to them. We have to have a vision for the family. Your first ministry is your home. Now, that don't mean you neglect the church. I got to work on my home. I can't come to church. The devil is a lie. Come on, I don't care if you got service 2 or 3 times a week, you still got plenty of time to work on your ministry at the house. Am I right? And so we look here in the Word of God, how God told him to dress, and the next thing said to keep it, which means, you know, to watch over it. What are you watching for? Because the enemy wants to destroy your family. And so you've got to learn to have a vision that you are the watchman on the wall. Even the head cover, what it represents, that I'm covered. Am I right? And so you have to understand that man represents the covering of I'm shielding her. Come on. Now, a woman will respect you when she sees you're protecting her, when she sees you're taking all the pressure off of her. See, you come up before the people, come around people, and you shine out what she done worked so hard for. And the enemy fighting her mind, and you ain't got a clue. And then at night, we ain't going to get explicit, but at night you laying in the bed, and she said, you ain't got a clue, do you? What, girl? What are you doing? What's wrong with you? Come on, we'll go down another night. But a man was made to be responsible, and a woman was made for you to provide for her. That's why God told her to leave, because when she left her father, you in those Bible days, you had to give him a certain amount of money because she carried weight in that home. So when you take her, you're supposed to be providing her. So you need to be trained in your mind, I'm going to take care of her, even if her job ain't right. Come on, you have to learn how to balance that money out, where if anything go down, baby, you ain't got to worry about. Now, it might take y'all a while to get there, but that should be your ultimate goal, because you need to learn that in my mind, I am the provider. So he says the watch, which means now what God just gave Adam was a vision for Eve. He don't even have Eve yet, but he gave him a vision for his what? First ministry. And his first minister was his family. So you have to have a vision for your family. I'm not talking about James and Ezekiel. I'm talking about a vision. We'll make it plain. Life insurance, health insurance. Come on, am I right? All those things. You know, car ain't running right. Women gonna get another car. Been using my mama's car for the last past 3 months. Come on. Sometimes you got to go to it, but you got to have an overall plan. You just can't sit there and because mama might say, yeah, I need my car. Jenny, when Bill going to get another car? Y'all going to ever get a car? Well, mama. Mama, right. He need a vision. That's part of your qualification for becoming a leader of God's people, is that you must have a vision, because it really, so many children today got dads that are what you call MIAs, missing in action. Now you there, but you're not there. Because if you don't have a vision, now I'm going to show you in the Word some examples real quickly. Let's go real quickly to the book of 1 Samuel. There was a man by the name of, we don't agree with the two wives, but I wanted to show you The Bible said in the book of 1 Peter to dwell with your wife according to what? And honor her as the what? Weaker vessel. So that don't naturally mean that she's weak, because some women are stronger physically and spiritually.

0: you got to step in. Am I right? It was old women. And so that's the part that we as men got to learn, is that we have to say, I don't care what it is, I got it. Even if you got it, the Bible said the multitude counts as what's safety. So even if you got to go and get educated about that particular thing that your family's going through, it's worth it, because you want to make sure that you're the strong man in that house. You want to make sure that you're the leader. You want to make sure that you're not setting your mate up, because you don't never be there. You're there, but you're not there. I had to learn that when my son died, that I couldn't quote scripture to my wife and rebuke her because she was crying. I had to learn how to just hold her some days and just say, baby, it's going to be all right. I had to learn that, because, you know, I was so used to doing revivals, which is the preaching, and God just moving, and all of a sudden this woman cried.
1: Hosea chapter 10, verse 12 says, sow to yourselves in righteousness, reap in mercy, break up your fallow ground, for it is time to seek the Lord, till he come and rain righteousness upon you. Yes, it is time to seek the Lord. Let's listen now to the latter time voice, Prophet Leonard Jones, as he delivers the revelatory word through the Holy Spirit. It will be life-changing.
2: Praise the Lord. Praise the Lord. Amen. We thank the Lord Jesus Christ. He is our Lord. He is our master. We thank the Holy Spirit. He is the spirit of truth. He is the spirit of grace. And he guides his people into truth. He matures the body of Christ. He brings us to be fruitful in the kingdom, because we must bear fruit in these last days. We thank the Lord Jesus Christ for this move that he's doing, so that we can be who God has called us to be. We are his sons. We are his daughters. And there's a mighty move in the last days. And Jesus had to walk the walk when he had to walk it to show us how to do it. And if we go over to the book of Mark, starting at the third chapter, starting at the 10th verse, the Bible says, for he had healed many, insomuch that they pressed upon him for to touch him as many as had plagues and unclean spirits, when they saw him, fell down before him and cried, saying, you are the what? Son of God. And he straightly charged them that they should not make him known. And he goeth up into a mountain and calleth unto him whom he would, and they came unto him. And he ordained 12 that they should be with him, and that he might send them forth to what? Preach, and to what? Have power to heal sicknesses and to cast out devils. And Simon, he surnamed Peter, and James, the son of Zebedee, and John, the brother of James, and he surnamed them Barnabas, which is the sons of thunder, and Andrew, and Philip, and Bartholomew, and Matthew, and Thomas, and James, the son of Alphaeus, and Thaddeus, and Simon, the Canaanite, and Judas, the Iscariot, which also betrayed him. And they went into a house, and the multitude came together again, so that they could not so much eat bread. We're going to stop right there. For he had healed many, insomuch, that's the word I want you to key on today, insomuch that they pressed upon him for to touch him as many as had plagues. My God. Insomuch that they pressed. They were desperate. They were looking for an answer to their situation. They were looking for an answer to the dilemma. That they pressed. And what we understand about Jesus himself, before he did what he did, Jesus had to be pressed himself. In order for somebody to press towards you, you

0: first must be pressed. Jesus was led by the Holy Spirit into the wilderness to be what? Tested of the devil. To be tested in the wilderness, in that desert place, in that isolated place. Jesus had to be pressed. Jesus had to go through something. Jesus had to be squeezed. In order for someone to press upon you, you must be pressed. Before people can see the God in you, there's some things you have to go through. There's some things that you have to experience. There's some things that's pressed upon you where you say, oh my God, how can I be stretched any further than where I am? But in the pressing, God is making you. In the pressing, God is molding you. Because when it's all said and done, there are many people that the Lord will draw unto you because they're going to press for an answer. Oh my God. And so you must be in that place with God after God has allowed you to go through the test and God has allowed you to be pressed to the point where you've been tempted and tested and tried. Oh my God. Now folks can see the life that you live, the Christ in you, the hope of glory. Now they are pressed to get an answer from you. And you have to be ready to give the people an answer. As we see in the scriptures, he said, for he had healed many in so much that they pressed upon him. There are many people who are going through a lot of things in life right now. Suicidal thoughts, suicidal tendencies, depression, hopelessness. And they're looking for an answer. And if they don't get the answer, we know that the Bible says the devil comes only to what? To steal, kill, and destroy. But Jesus' word, his word said, I come that you might have what? Life, and that you may have it more abundantly. Yes. So Jesus in this text is showing us how to get before God and pray and seek the face of God and consecrate yourself to the point where you're in the word of God and you're listening for the move of God. You listen for the voice of God so that when you go out into the marketplace, someone is there that's pressing upon your spirit. You might be in the aisle at Walmart and there might be the move of God touching you and just saying you need to speak to this individual. You need to speak to this individual and say, hey, listen, the Lord loves you. He's got to work for you. Amen. Amen. America is pressed. They're looking for answers. They're waiting. The world is waiting on the church. America is waiting on the church. The communities are waiting on the church. Amen. There are folk out there who are pressing. Yes. But you must be in that place. Exactly. Where you walk today, somebody's going to be blessed. The moment I leave out of my house, I expect someone to be blessed. Amen. My God. Because they see the Jesus in me. They see the Jesus in you. So when you walk today, somebody ought to be blessed. Somebody ought to be pressed for an answer from the Lord. When I spent time with God and I've heard his voice, Lord, use me today. That should be my prayer. Use me, Lord. Guide my steps. The Bible says the steps of a good man are ordered by the Lord. Now, if we look at that word order, there is something God wants you to do. That's right. There's something that God wants you to say. Jesus healed many. And you have the power to do the same. Amen. Why? Because you are under orders. All right. You are under orders from the Most High. Jesus came that he might destroy the works of the devil. We have to be about our Father's business because we understand what we're dealing with. There was a young man, just had a 2-month-old baby just recently in the military. He just committed suicide. He gave up on life just a week ago. He gave up on life. Why should I live any longer? In his early 20s. Committed suicide. That's why it's important that you live the life of the gospel. Yes. The Bible says, only let your life, let it be as it becometh the gospel. Let your light so shine. Yes. That folks are pressed to get an answer. Yes. And let me tell you something, in many, you can speak a word. And change the whole situation. Yes. Change the atmosphere. Change the environment. Amen. Oh my God. And if we look at the text, the Bible says, insomuch that they pressed upon him for to do what? To what? Touch him. Do you know how powerful touch is? Sometimes you don't have to say a word. You can just touch an individual and things can change. But see, oftentimes we look for the physical and God is talking about the spiritual. Life and death is in the power of the what? Tongue. You can touch an individual's life by what you say. That word touch means to embrace in the Greek text. Haptomai, Greek word, haptomai. It means to embrace, it means to hold. And somebody out there is looking for God to embrace them. Somebody is looking for God to hold them and say, I got you, I love you. Daughter, I love your son. Just speak the word out of your mouth, but you have to be obedient to the Lord. You have to allow God to use you. You have to allow God to have his way in your life. Your life is under a microscope. Folk are looking at you. When you think that people are not looking, they are looking at you to see the life that you claim to have. Because they really want to be embraced. They really want somebody to tell them that God loves them. And that they don't have to do the things that they are doing. Because many things that they are doing are self-inflicted wounds. They're putting a gun to their head and literally pulling the trigger and don't even realize what they're doing because they don't have hope, and Christ is our hope. So when you see things getting a little interesting in your life and you feel things being pressed, it's for a reason. God is trying to perfect you. God is trying to mature you, because when God sends his man and his woman out, somebody's pressed for a touch by God. Your words must be seasoned with grace. Your words must be for edification, to build up. For remember that life and death is in the power of the tongue. Sister, you can do it. Brother, you can do it. You can walk with God. You can be.
1: 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Remember to not be just a hearer of the word, but a doer of the word as well. This is First Lady Chellis Jones, and thank you for listening. Until next time.
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3: Alex, do you think science supports creationism or atheism?
4: Good question. There is no real theory of atheism, but there obviously are a lot of atheists. Let me say two things before I answer the question. Number one is that when you're looking at a debate with an atheist and with a creationist, you will notice that the creationist is always giving evidence for the existence of God. In other words, he's using inferences to the best conclusion by showing, for example, complexity and the design features of the universe. He's making a point to show evidence for God. The atheist, on the other hand, is never giving evidence for the non-existence of God. For that, he would have to do something like, hey, we did an experiment, someone died, he was dead for a year, he came back, and, you know, he said he was in the tomb the whole time. Or, you know, we've looked at the outer reaches of the universe, we've gone to heaven, and there was nobody there. That's not what the atheist does. The atheist tries to prove evolution. Now, can evolution disprove God? Of course not, because God could have worked within the mechanism of evolution. But what he's doing on his best day is showing that his worldview can stand without the need for God, okay, rather than actually needing God. So he never disproves God, never tries to. I've never seen an atheist actually try to disprove God. He's just trying to make the point that you don't need God, okay? Creationist, giving evidences for God. Atheist, on his best day, is not saying there's no God, but saying that you don't need God. Okay, done with that. And let me say one more thing before I answer the question, and that is during my PhD studies, I learned that scientists never use the term proof when they're talking about a theory. What they say is the evidence supports. Which direction is the evidence going? Is the evidence pointing in this direction towards a theory or towards what we call the null hypothesis, the opposite or the rejection of that hypothesis? So which way is the evidence going? Okay, now that that's said, let's look at this. Does science support atheism or creationism? Let's do this. Let's go back in time to, say, 10 years ago, or I'm sorry, 100 years ago, to 1911. And if you had the theory of atheism there and the theory of creation, and you look at 100 years of science, which direction would the evidence be going? And that's the best way to look at this question. And so let's look at which way the direction is going. Since that time, we've learned that the universe had a beginning through the Big Bang theory, Big Bang cosmology, general relativity has showed us that the universe had a beginning. Before that, science was telling us that the universe was eternal. Now we know it had a beginning. That one discovery in and of itself is lethal to the theory of atheism, because we know everything that began to exist had to have a cause, what caused the universe. But not only do we know that the universe had a beginning, we know that the universe is very, very fine-tuned. Stephen Hawking calculated that if the expansion rate of the universe since its initial creation had been different by one part in 100,000 million million, the universe would have recollapsed into a fireball. So, big problem right there for the theory of atheism. Then let's look at the solar system. You know, we know today that the solar system is very fine-tuned for life. Back in 1963, we knew of three conditions in our solar system that we needed to support life. Today, there is 35 conditions for the universe, to have a life-sustaining universe, and 122 finely tuned conditions for our solar system in order to sustain life. They include things like the electromagnetic spectrum, the gravitational force, the distance from the sun, the axis of the earth, photosynthesis. It goes on to 120 variables that need to be finely tuned and work perfectly well together in order to sustain life on Earth. Here's another one we've discovered since 1911, is that life is vastly complex. Today, there is no theory on the origins of life. There is no plausible theory. And the reason there's no plausible theory is because when we look inside the cell, we see that life is vastly complex. It works almost like a modern city. And they've calculated the odds of the simplest life form coming about through natural causes to 10 to the 40,000th power. And just to give you an idea of the size of that number, anything over 10 to the 30th power is impossible. And here we have the probability of life emerging through natural causes as 10 with 40,000 zeros after. Okay, so once again, it's getting much harder for the theory of atheism. Since then, we've learned that the laws of physics are finely tuned. They're more precise than even our most complex, precise instrument, which is a gravity wave telescope. That the laws of physics are vastly, vastly fine-tuned, and they must be fine-tuned to support life. The fossil record, you know, obviously the leading theory back then was evolution. We look at the fossil record today. It predicted this gradual evolution into from simple life to complex life, but we don't see that. We see the Cambrian explosion, which happened 550 million years ago, where every body type, every phyla appears on the fossil record in one explosion. And then we see at least three extinction events and life completely different, new species emerging right after those extinction events. The Permian extinction extinguished 95% of life on Earth, covered the Earth with volcanic lava, and shortly after that we see new species emerging on the fossil record. So all that said, it's pretty clear that the evidence is moving towards a theory of creation rather than the theory of atheism. Now, why is there any atheists left? It begs the question, doesn't it? Why are there any atheists left? And here's the reason why. Because, number one, they forget history. Most atheists jump on the bandwagon today and don't realize where the theory has gone and all these discoveries and where we were before these discoveries, number one. And primarily, though, they just keep moving the goalposts. You know, they just keep moving that goalpost, and that's why there's still atheists left. But let me close by saying this, because here's where they make their fatal flaw, is that let's say we got a Ford Mustang, and we took that Ford Mustang and we brought it to an ancient tribe in the Amazon. They'd never seen a car before. When they get in that car, they're going to think, wow, this is of the gods, and the gods brought this car. And when they turn it on, they're going to think, oh, if the, you know, the spirit of Henry Ford is running the car, right? So they're going to have all these myths. Well, once they learn about combustion and how combustion works and some of the laws of motion and how they work, little by little, they'll realize that it is not the spirit of Henry Ford that is angry when the car doesn't start and is happy when the car moves. They're going to be able to eliminate some of those myths. And that's one of the things scientists helped us do, is eliminate many of the myths that were perpetrated throughout the world. But here's where they make their fatal flaw, is to say that the car was not designed, that Henry Ford did not design the car. See, they move from eliminating some of these myths to saying there is no designer. And that's a big philosophical leap that they make, and they don't have the evidence to make that leap that car did not have a designer. Yes, it works on combustion, we know that now. Yes, it works by the laws of motion, but it still has a designer.

0: Hi, I'm looking to serve God.
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0: No, I'm not into diapers.
1: Well, how about greeting people at the door?
0: Too smiley. 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
0: Too much work.
1: Serving soup at the rescue mission?
0: Oh, too greasy. 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Got anything like that?
1: Not if you want to serve God.
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3: Now the continuation of the continuing story of the young and the foolish.
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5: Elena, my dear, please, sit down. What happened?
4: It was Cutter. 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
5: But why?
4: Oh, some foolishness about how I couldn't continue to spend more than I earned.
5: Well, that makes sense.
4: Oh, Ramon, don't tell me you're turning against me, too. 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
4: Oh, Ramon, don't look at me that way.
5: Elena, I have to do this for your own good.
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5: You can, Elena. 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
4: Oh, Ramon, how can I say no?
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8: Hey, Ponce, how much longer? 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The mosquitoes are terrible. The men, they're tired. I'm sick of this alligator soup.
9: Hey, that's Señor Ponce de Leon to you, soldier. And stop complaining. Look, we find this fountain, we're gonna be rich beyond belief. I can see it now. 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It'll be great. Lots of money, very little work.
8: Yeah, but Señor Ponce, the Bible says he who hastens to get rich will fall into temptation and a snare. Besides, what are we going to do if we can't find this Fountain of Youth?
9: Well, I guess we could hold on to this property, what you call Florida, maybe build an amusement park.
8: An amusement park?
9: Oh, see, it would feature mice and ducks, and people would pay millions of dollars American to come see it.
8: Are you feeling okay, Señor? The sun, it is kind of hot.
9: Oh, I see. I guess it is sort of a goofy idea.
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0: offering things is today's lesson from the Proverbs. It's taken from Proverbs 8, 34 through 36. Anyone who listens to me is happy, watching at my doors every day, waiting by the post of my doorway. For the one who finds me finds life and obtains favor from the Lord. But the one who sins against me harms himself. All who hate me love death. Offering thanks. 1 Thessalonians 5 and verse 18 says, in everything give thanks, for this is the will of God in Christ Jesus for you. Sometimes life can be complicated, demanding, and frustrating. When the demands of life leave us rushing from place to place with scarcely a moment to spare, we may fail to pause and thank our Creator for His gifts. But whenever we neglect to properly give thanks to the Father, we suffer because of our misplaced priorities. Today, begin making a list of your blessings.
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0: 1219 WUCC at 99.9 FM. And we are coming to you from the throne room, seated in glory. Going to play some rock and roll music for the second time because we're seated on the rock and we rolled away the stone. Rachel Glanton.
1: Hey, Rick, how you doing?
0: I am good. This is Little Ricky Wade. I don't even think I introduced myself earlier today, but and we got Pastor Henry Schaefer on the scoreboard because we're serving a King of Kings who's undefeated, and we still got to keep score just to let everybody know out there that's adverse to this kingdom demeanor thought process. That we serve a mighty high priest, Jesus, the Son of God, who has traveled through the heavens. We're going to hold fast our confession of faith and be not slothful, but followers of those who through faith and patience inherit the promises of God. And what are the promises of God, Rachel? Yes and amen.
1: Oh, yes and amen. I wasn't quite sure where we were going. 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Thank you for being here.
0: So let your yes be yes.
1: Yes.
0: And your no be no.
1: Take a moment. Share this with a friend.
0: Yeah. Get the word out that there's awesome teachings and shows all day and night, 24/7 on WUCC, Williston, South Carolina. Little Ricky Wade I'm from Miami, Florida, and I'm living in Aiken, South Carolina, attending United Parkway Church of God. And Pastor Henry Schaefer delivered a great message yesterday, and congratulations. Well, the message yesterday was on Rachel. Let me see. Last Sunday was.
1: It was about the
0: Luke 10. Oh, yesterday the foxes. The foxes in the grapevine.
1: Be cautious.
0: the little foxes. Yeah, and we say hey to Fran out there, and a congratulations on a great grand coming forth. A great grand. Wow. Man, let me see. That's a grand. A great grand.
1: Three. This is the third one, I believe, of a great grand. Isn't that something?
0: And Dolly?
1: She's Dolly's comfortable.
0: She's enjoying a nice nap over
1: she's
0: there.
1: She's comfortable.
0: She's starting both games of a doubleheader today.
1: That's right.
0: All my baseball buddies out there, we know what a doubleheader's like, whether there's a day, night, in between or whatever. So we're just thankful to be here through God's grace.
1: Thank you for asking me to be here.
0: My name is
1: Rachel Glanton. I am battle ready, and I'm also a demon terrorist.
0: And an ambassador for the kingdom.
1: Yeah, I learned in the last session what you talked about, that what kind of ambassador you are matters.
0: And as far as I'm concerned, I believe the ambassador encapsulates all of the demon terrorist on fire, whatever it may, because you don't get to exit out from the kingdom to deliver the message about the kingdom for others to become a part of the kingdom if you're not A, B, C, D, or E, all the above. I don't believe.
1: There are many requirements.
0: And he has conditions that need to be met.
1: I heard you say in a previous show several times in several different shows that once his conditions are met.
0: I've got a cheat sheet of key kingdom words, just of all the different scriptures that I've gotten nuggets from the Father on.
1: I need a copy of your cheat sheet.
0: And it says, no longer human being, living faith, begotten, firstborn, first fruits, blameless, overcomers, rock, judge or judging, inheritance, portion, presenting all that I am. There's one for you. Becoming intimate, whole, leaven, entangled, counsel of God. Throw your nets to the right side when his conditions are met. Joel 2:13, Jonah 3:9, or whether it's your own plan. Repentance, rest versus restless. Hebrews 3:11, Matthew 7:13. So I've got a bunch of nuggets there. When his conditions are met, he does have conditions. He does have a playbook. And as we talked in an earlier show, that he's the greatest multi-level marketer there ever was. Just do what he did that he saw the Father do. He only did what he said saw the Father do. He only spoke what he heard the Father speak. He came to do the will of the Father, which is himself. He is the will of the Father. So today's title of this show is Blessed Are the Eyes Which See the Things You See. Because he spoke to them in parables, and it wasn't for everyone to comprehend. And the disciples asked him, why do you speak to them in parables?
1: Yeah.
0: He says, it's not for them to understand, but for you it's been plainly given to understand the dynamics of the kingdom, his eternal plan, purpose, and intent from an eternal perspective and not from the earth, as we speak about the everlasting priesthood, being seated in glory in Christ to become one with the Father. And I know that you're going to run a second or two or three or four with some of that knowledge.
1: There's so many things that happen when these shows take place that cause my mind to go to, like, I'm doing research in my head and you know, access file, like Pastor says, you get information
0: access
1: that you
0: file.
1: Yeah, you get information that you're not familiar with, and it's like, I don't know where to put this, so it's like new folder, click, file it in there. And that's true about deliverance, but that's also true about kingdom principles, those things that are spiritual principles that are good and that are not. So I'm all the time thinking, okay, so where do I put this? I mean, it's literally, I have the language. I didn't know I had that question till he gave me that answer. So I'm all the time looking for where I should put this. So
0: how many files do you have? How many folders?
1: I can't count them.
0: Unlimited?
1: Too many of them. You know, sometimes they're separated by subject, but sometimes they are separated by the application of that truth.
0: Well, I guess if you've ever looked at my Bible, I've got five colors, I think, of different
1: highlighters.
0: Different
1: you
0: highlighters, and people like, what do you know what each of them mean? Obviously, I know what they mean, but. To me, I just categorized them as the most important, a little bit beneath that, but even the yellow, which is the least significant or important, is important, because there's nothing that proceeded out of the mouth of the Father that doesn't bring forth life.
1: True. Very true.
0: And that's in love. You can't separate love and truth. I think the saying goes, truth without love, no, love without truth is hypocrisy, and truth without love is brutality. So they're inseparable. So you can't have one without the other, because that is the kingdom, truth and love. The least, what is it? What's the scripture? The least of these, the greatest is love. The greatest is love. So I want to go to Luke 10:21-24, just to kind of establish, blessed are you. We did this in an earlier show, but Luke 10:21, in that hour, Jesus rejoiced in the spirit. This is after the 70 are coming back, that he ordained to go forth and to preach and heal and deliver, and they were to stay in the home, whatever they went, and if they were fed and received, to stay there and dine up with them. But if they were rejected, to dust off their heels and go to the next town. And he said, I'll deal with that town. So in that hour, Jesus rejoiced in the spirit and said, I thank you, Father, Lord of heaven and earth, that you have hidden these things from the wise and prudent and revealed them to babes. Even so, Father, for so it seemed good in your sight. All things have been delivered to me by my Father, and no one knows who the Son is except the Father, and who the Father is except the Son, and the one to whom the Son wills to reveal him. Then he turned to his disciples and said privately, Blessed are the eyes which see the things you see. So just because somebody's born again and they received new life through the precious blood of Jesus Christ, does that mean that they're going to see everything in the book? Are they going to see everything?
1: This implies maybe not.
0: I think it implies not.
1: Mm-hmm. To have not seen them, or to hear those things which ye hear and have not heard them.
0: So
1: that's the end of 24.
0: What the title is, blessed are the eyes which see the things you see.
1: Mm-hmm.
0: But he said he didn't reveal them to all. Was that to, well, the book was written to, you know, here's one thing, let's talk about, who was the book written to?
1: Believers.
0: Amen. You out there in Radio Land, the book was written to believers, those that were going to accept the life of Jesus Christ through the blood of Jesus Christ, that to be born into a new creation.
1: Well, see, early in my faith, early in my understanding, I thought the book was written to all the sinners. And it wasn't until I had been in this thing a while, was moving beyond milk and starting to eat meat, that I needed all this for me.
0: Amen.
1: That I'm just going to say it like this. The first 5 years that I read the Bible, I didn't understand what I was reading. Mm-hmm. The first 5 years that I was reading the Bible, I didn't know where to file it.
0: Okay, so let's go to the end shall be as the beginning.
1: Yeah.
0: He saw the end before the beginning.
1: Yeah.
0: He knew who was ever going to, their heart was going to change to receive him.
1: Mm.
0: So it's not that he predestined, but he knew whose heart would ever turn. So if he's not making that determination, the people have to come to that point. Unfortunately, most of us come to that point at the worst of the worst of our life.
1: Well, so I can't speak for anybody else, but when things were the worst for me, God was speaking the loudest to me in the places where things were the worst. I was desperate for help.
0: Mm.
1: I was desperate to understand. So, I mean, I can't speak for other believers, but I know in my set of circumstances, when I needed answers, he was the only one that had any answers that mattered.
0: Well, just in the scripture, it just takes me to when he asked them, or when he spoke to them, who he had just fed, the 15,000,
1: mm-hmm.
0: And he went to the other side, and they followed him, and he started saying, unless you eat of my body and drink of my blood, you have no part of my kingdom. And most of them departed. And then he asked them, well, why aren't you leaving? He said, where would we, to whom would we go? For you have the keys of eternal life. You have the words of eternal life. You are eternal life.
1: Mm-hmm.
0: To whom would we go? So is he? So all those people in the book, in the scripture, were called disciples. So what was it they were seeking? Were they seeking the benefit of being around him to receive food, receive a meal?
1: Well, yeah, maybe, but he said, he went to each of them and said, follow me. And I can honestly tell you, nobody ever asked me this question. I mean, I'm going to tell you straight up, I never even thought like that, but I'll say this. What were they seeking in my heart? What would cause them to drop their nets and follow him?
0: Mm.
1: There had to have been some kind, like we pray, I pray, Father, draw them like only you can. There had to be something. If he was here on mission of the Father's will, there had to be something about Jesus,
0: mm-hmm.
1: something in what he said, something in his being in his presence that drew them. I don't know if they really knew what the question was or what they were seeking, I have to say. And then I also understand they were very young. So something drew their, you know, drew them to the understanding.
0: They understood the time of creation, that in the fourth day the sun was created. They knew that the time was approaching at the end of the fourth century, not century, the fourth, what's a thousand years, the fourth, at the end of the fourth day.
2: Millennium.
0: The millennium. They were looking for the Savior because the sun was coming. So they were anticipating the arrival of the king.
1: Mm.
0: But as you said in another show, they were looking at a king that was going to bring them out of the throes of the Roman army.
1: Yeah, they were going to
0: occupation.
1: He was going to lead them to defeat.
0: Yeah. And the torment and
1: oppression they were feeling
0: through Moses and the nation of Israel through Abraham and everything that Israel stood for. They thought they were the only ones that were going to come into this kingdom or be a part of it, and
1: right.
0: So they were looking from that perspective, and so it doesn't show that Jesus was discouraged when they all left. And it was just a few that remained that were trusting in him. It doesn't show that he became disconnected, that he stood steadfast because he was getting that download from the Father of United in prayer as to what he had to do the next day.
1: So have we sufficiently thought through what were they seeking? What would be your answer to that question?
0: Unfortunately, most of us seek our own. Even after we're born again, we have that. I mean, it's whether it's a survival mode put into the flesh or whatever it is, we're seeking our next meal. We're seeking this. Very few times are we completely dying to ourselves to be found in Him, and the Scripture all the way through it. Shows that disparity in our desire to be completely submerged in Him, wholly submitted to Him. And I think one of the first shows I said, one of the first things the Lord said to me was surrender, submission, sanctification. And most surrender was the front of the cross. Submission was the death, burial, and resurrection. And sanctification was ascension and being seated on the right hand of the Father. So I wanted to get into the story of the Good Samaritan.
1: So he was seeking eternal life.
0: Yeah. Oh, absolutely.
2: That's what he was seeking.
0: Yeah, absolutely.
1: How do I get
0: to find eternal life through the repentance and acceptance of the blood of Jesus Christ is how we come to be born again. 2 Corinthians 5, I believe it is, those that are in Christ are a new creation. Old things passed away, the law of sin and death. All things have become new, the law of the Spirit of life. So we were reconciled back unto the Father. And
1: so you mentioned, the crucifixion of the flesh, to crucify your flesh. He told the young man who was asking to sell everything, just sell everything and follow me. And he said, but I gotta. You said seeking your own, seeking your next meal. I agree. But we somehow have to get to the point where we move from the eternity that we want to experience with the Lord. And how do we make that happen? How do we get rid of, will we follow that advice? Sell everything. Follow me. Drop your net. Come with me.
0: It's a good question. It's a tough question.
1: Do people do it? I mean, really, well, is that part of the condition of the church? So people are so quick to blame leadership, or so quick to blame someone who is leading the flock. But what kind of iron sharpening iron is the flock doing? I think
0: it's easy. It's definitely not easy because person's at the end of their rope.
1: Right.
0: So it's desperation. But I think it's easier in desperation, if that makes sense, to come to the place of saying, I give. I'm throwing in the white towel. I can't do this anymore. I need something greater than myself.
1: I hear people say that every day. You know that? I hear people say all the time, I don't think I can do this.
0: Mm.
1: And I think that a part of that is because as you move from milk to meat, it just doesn't get any easier. My granddaddy used to say this. He used to say, getting old ain't for wimps.
0: Mm.
1: I said, granddaddy, I'm going to use that. He said, okay. And what I say is, this whole walk thing, it ain't for wimps.
0: No.
1: I mean, it's really, God has every intention of finding out who you are. He has every intention of finding out who I am.
0: And you said earlier in a conversation that no rock was going to
1: cry out for me.
0: Cry out,
1: you know,
0: for
1: rock
0: you.
1: Crying out for me. And the word, a whole song about it.
0: The word says, if we be silent, the rocks are going to cry out. Well, let me ask y'all: have you noticed lately the amount of increased volcanic activity that they are coming out higher and higher?
1: That's good.
0: Seven point seven earthquakes. The rocks are crying out, people.
1: Right. So if you're not, you know they are going to. So let's do this. You've heard this. I don't know if I can swallow this pill. I know somebody recently had to swallow a camera. I don't know if I can swallow this. Gonna see. But if you think about the spiritual part of this, it's just too big. It's too much going on. But the Lord's gonna see everything inside. That's the purpose of the test. But as you walk this thing out with the Lord, He's gonna see everything inside. Everything's right. Everything is wrong.
0: Well, He knows our thoughts before we even come to Him.
1: And the Bible tells us that we ain't nothing but filthy rags anyway.
0: Amen.
1: You got nothing good to offer.
0: Amen. So, the...
1: I don't know if I can swallow this camera.
2: That makes sense.
1: Yeah, that does make sense.
0: Yeah. I mean, you know, if we... they got a maneuver in the event you start choking on your food called the Heimlich maneuver. I don't know what's going on in my throat. I don't know what's going on in my throat, but I'm having trouble with larger pills.
1: Yeah.
0: They're getting stuck, and I have trouble. It's not trouble breathing, but it's creating an inconvenience in the breathing, and I'm like, what's going on in my throat? You know, and if we're getting caught up on Father, help us to sort through.
1: That's right.
0: A corrupt generation. Help us to sort through your intended purpose, which is to love one another. You know, I want to get into the Good Samaritan because I've got some thoughts. This is in Luke 10:25 and onward. After the 70 come back, rejoicing that they were able to cast demons out and heal in the name of Jesus. After Jesus is celebrating the fact that they were seated in glory in those moments, that they tasted of the heavenly gift through the name of Jesus. Jesus hadn't even been glorified yet, so they were doing it in His name, though He had yet to been glorified. So, you know, the power that was coming through Him, as He said, blessed are the eyes which see the things you see. It's not that He was blinding other people's eyes not to see the fullness. They weren't putting themselves in a place. In fact, they were walking out of that place because they could no longer get a meal. He wasn't going to feed them again as He did the five loaves and two fishes. It was reckoning time. What is it you truly seek for? Did you get that? What is it you truly seek for? To walk in the fullness of the redemptive act of Jesus Christ, to become one with the Father seated in glory? Are you seeking any... Man, a double-minded person receives nothing in the kingdom. Lukewarm. Are you lukewarm, the church of Laodicea?
1: What's your temperature? That's what I'm going to say. What's your temperature? Where you at?
0: Man, so it's, you know, yeah, if you want to take these as warnings or doom and gloom, whatever it is, these events are materializing in front of us as we speak. The wars,
1: not just what's going on around us, but what's going on inside of us, because we have a response to what's happening around us. What is that response? What's that look like?
0: Is that what's motivating you to consider a change in your life? What is it that brings you to a place of despondency, of distastefulness, as someone who drank a lot of beer and entertained a lot of people, we had a lot of fun, but when I turned 45, there was a physical limitation on my body. I just couldn't recover as quick. It was taking me 2 days to get over a hangover instead of one, and I couldn't afford to do that, so I had to start making some changes I wasn't a believer, and it didn't. It took me going through a traffic jam, I guess you could say, that to bring me to that point, place of despondency, and just throwing in the towel and saying I can't do this anymore.
1: You said, what is it that brings you to the point to make a decision? I'm going to tell you something that recently I find myself saying a lot. I repeat myself a lot. I say a lot of things over and over again. But one of the things that I find myself saying is, the Lord's not caught by surprise. There are things that happen to us. Amen. But he allows things to happen. And if it's on the right timeline or not, I think really depends on the amount of time we spend in prayer, walking through what his will is for the situation or the people that are involved, not just the situation itself, but the players that are part of the event. So I say it like this. The devil does his bidding. And if you don't have a devil in your life or a situation in your life that's causing you to choose, you're not going to make any choices. You're going to stay the same. There is no desperation there. There is no need for change because everything's okay. It's copacetic. So another way to say this is, what is the trouble in your life that's pushing you towards a decision? As Pastor says, what's the rub, Bob?
0: We call a bridge down in Florida, around Stuart, Florida, on the turnpike, the Mendoza line. Because when you're headed south on that and get to the top of it, you can feel the oppression south of that down to Miami. And going north, when you get to the top of it, you can literally feel skies open up, a release.
1: It feels different.
0: It feels different. So what is your Mendoza line?
1: I think Zach would call that the atmosphere. What kind of atmosphere do you bring? What kind of atmosphere are you walking into?
0: And that's why it's vital to get through this with the Samaritan, because I'm not going to speak as much about the scripture, but about the content and the personalities that he chose to bring this parable into play. Begins at Luke 10:25. Now here's something that I had to look up this morning. In 25, in 30, in 31, in 30.

0: personality characteristics type of thing. So it said a certain lawyer. Well, chose an appointment. No, that was the 70. So, and then a certain lawyer arose to try him. So right there, what do you see? Pride, pridefulness.
1: A challenge.
0: But in pride, because he wasn't submitted to him, he wanted to try to test him. So there was a pridefulness in it of establishing. So he says, try and test him, saying, teacher, what am I to do to inherit everlasting life, eternal life, to partake of eternal salvation in the Messiah's kingdom? Earlier show, I said that he had said the kingdom has come near you. Well, later it says the kingdom has, in John 3:20, that surely the kingdom of God has come upon you. Mm-hmm. So he's identifying a difference of your perception, of your desire, of your determined purpose. Are you just satisfied with it being near you or upon you, or the kingdom coming through you as torrents or rivers of living water?
1: You're going to cooperate as a vessel, or you're just going
0: to
1: watch?
0: So we're going to the surrender, submission, sanctification. You'll never be sanctified if you don't go beyond the cross, which was the door.
1: Right.
0: If you never wholly submit and say, man, this is pretty cool. This is, the word of God is alive and more powerful than a double-edged sword. Well, what do you need that for if it's just to go preach the gospel? Anyway,
1: I heard Pastor say in the sermon yesterday, if you might be doing all the things right, but if you're not submitted to the King of Kings, it's for nothing.
0: Praise God. So give a little bit about the lawyer. The lawyer knew the Torah. He knew the all of the man-made written rules. He understood the priesthood from the Levitical standpoint.
1: Mm-hmm.
0: The lawyer knew the law as it related to the Levitical priests.
1: Yes.
0: So we look at, why did he choose a priest and a Levite? Because the priest knew the law, and he knew all the purification applications to the law as it related to his duties as a priest. The Levite also, though he was not a part of the Levitical priesthood, served in the tabernacle in the duties of the priest, he was assisting the priests, but he knew the law as it applied to the priesthood at that time, the Levitical priesthood.
1: Mm-hmm.
0: So he's setting up a dynamic to measure the heart, which was really all the parables are about. What is it you truly seek for?
1: Right.
0: So
1: what are you in this for?
0: Here's something that I think is going to catch you and Pastor in a joyful celebration.
1: All right, throw it on me.
0: But in verse 27, he says, and he replied, you must love the Lord your God with all your heart, with all your soul, and with all your strength, and with all your mind, and your neighbor as yourself.
1: Yes.
0: The next verse, and Jesus said to him, you have answered correctly. Do this, and you will enjoy active, blessed, endless life in the kingdom of God.
2: That's what he was seeking.
1: That's right.
0: So, what do you see on my notes,
1: yeah,
0: Pastor, you included? What do you see in verse 27? What do you see there? All heart, soul, strength, mind. What do you see? You might have to go to the next.
1: The triune being that we are.
0: The next one, you might. He answered correctly. 29. He determined to justify himself, which is pride.
1: Yes, that's right.
0: So are you seeing what he revealed to me yesterday, which I was going, man, I can't wait to say this on the air.
1: Give us the full package. He revealed to you what?
0: This is the system that Pastor Henry has come up with.
2: Oh.
0: Heart is unforgiveness. Soul is bitterness.

0: strength is stubbornness, the mind control.
1: Yeah.
0: And his pride on the neck on 29 yeah. is Leviathan.
1: Determined.
0: In scripture, himself. You see the system that pastor utilizes
1: That's
0: in
1: wild.
0: In the ministry of deliverance at University Parkway.
1: That's awesome.
0: Do y'all get that?
1: Yeah.
0: I mean, is that crazy?
1: That's great. That's Good crazy. Stuff. That's crazy. Great, man. I like it.
0: I mean, when he showed that to me, I'm like, I think their jaws are going to drop. Hallelujah. Hey, when we raise our hands, what are we going to do?
2: Praise the Lord.
0: Praise the Lord.
1: Praise the Lord.
0: Hallelujah.
1: Praise the Lord.
0: So, I mean, I was so ecstatic. I might have to just exit right now. And
1: No, stay with us. Stay with us. Drive
0: I think
1: point.
0: That, oh, God, that chariot's out there going.
1: Drive this point home, sir.
0: Take us to heaven. So, man, I was just so, verse 30, a certain man going down. Okay, now, we know that the Jews and the Samaritans hated one another. So he picks a Jewish man. First of all, the road from Jericho to Jerusalem was 17 miles journey.
1: Mm-hmm.
0: And there were a lot of Jews that would take a longer route, about 30 miles, just so they didn't go near Samaria. That's how much they hated them. So the intricate details of this thing, in the scripture, it says continuously he went down. Where does it talk about the priest? The verse 31. Now, by coincidence, a certain priest was going down along the road, and when they saw him, he passed by. This talking about the person that was attacked. It was a terrible road to Jericho to Jerusalem.
1: Right.
0: Robbers, and you were taking your life into your hands if you traveled that route. There were robbers and different.
1: So you knew you were going to be in danger if you took this trip.
0: You were possibly going to be in danger. Not possibly. You had a good chance of being in danger.
1: It was a threat.
0: Yeah. So
1: threat of harm.
0: He's hammered. He's beaten. He's robbed. And this is the intricate thing that I don't think a lot of people see, especially people that have not been to Jerusalem. When you're headed towards Jerusalem, it's always, let's go up to Jerusalem. We're going up to Jerusalem. So when you're coming down from Jerusalem, you're going down back to wherever you're headed. So it was definitely understood, but I think very few people will understand this in the scriptures where it talks about the priest going down. It talks about the Levite, verse 32, likewise came down to the place and saw him. And verse 33, the Samaritan, he traveled along, came down to where he was.
1: Yeah.
0: So, do you see anything in that relative to the priest and the Levite as far as why it was so demonstrative that Jesus was pointing out that their attitude, their personality, their desire was completely terrible.
1: Their heart condition was the issue with the duties they had to fulfill. It wasn't necessarily done with a joyful heart.
0: You mentioned duties.
1: Mm-hmm.
0: The atrocity of this is that the priest and the Levite, if they touched a dead body,
1: mm-hmm.
0: and it said he was so mangled that he could have died from the time they got to him or while they were dressing him, he could have died. They would have had 7 days. I think that's in Numbers 19, 2 to 13, the ceremonial cleansing of a dead body. They wouldn't have been able to perform their functions for 7 days. Here's the kicker. They weren't going up to Jerusalem. They were coming down.
1: Mm.
0: So they weren't going to the temple. They were coming back after already serving in the temple. Which, do you understand the severity of that in the heart?
1: Mm. It should have had the opposite effect.
0: They should have been most concerned about an inflicted person.
1: Yeah, that it had been done, that they've been handled properly.
0: And they had no concern over their duties in the temple. So he took that away from them, that they would have been concerned about their service in the temple. They didn't have to worry about if they touched the dead body. You see that?
1: Yes.
0: So it was purely a measure of the heart that they had no responsibility whatsoever that he's really drawing from.
1: Right.
0: So the Samaritan, it talks about a certain priest, but a certain Samaritan. So when we talk about what are we eating? Are we eating the camera that's gonna see and dispel of everything
1: that's wrong with us,
0: that is cancerous, mm-hmm, inside us, that's dead? Because new life is supposed to be inflaming our
1: questionable, compromise, those things that just are not right.
0: And so when I looked up this whole thing and saw all the variables associated with the players in it, that it really even drew a more significant a terrible reflection of who they were as their own profession as a priest and a Levite. That it, they just had no heart for love. So why are they a priest? Why are they a Levite? Just to serve a function and gain a ascendancy in the culture? Or to do the will of the Father?
1: Something else that Pastor Woody Butler used to say, he was the pastor I had before, Pastor Schaefer, and he would say, yeah, you got all that glory, you're sitting up there shining. You just all that they're basking in the glory. You're supposed to be applying it and sharing it and helping other people get it.
0: Mm.
1: It's not, the goal isn't to just shine.
0: You know, you said earlier
1: full of it,
0: that we're filthy rags.
1: Yes.
0: So,
1: according to Scripture, yes, sir.
0: Yeah. So if we're filthy rags, don't we need somebody to bathe us? And I'm not talking about physically. Don't we need to be bathed by the pure water of the Word?
1: Yes, and I think it goes back to, we didn't know we were sinners until he told us so.
0: Mm.
1: Hey, we really didn't know. We thought a lot of ourselves.
0: Mm-hmm. So, where is our desire? Because I meet a lot of people in Aiken. Mm-hmm. I think it's a fairly affluent area. For the most part, there are pockets of less fortunate people. It's not quite like Hiawassee, Georgia, where I was, which is a retirement place in the mountains next to the lakes. A lot of prosperity there. It's difficult for a person with means to look inside themselves and determine that, hey, I just want to benefit. There's a lot of benefactors out there that help people, donate to, yes, causes.
1: That's right.
0: That aren't born again.
1: So where's our desire? What are you saying? Where's our desire?
0: That Lord is saying, where, like I go back to the first show,
1: mm-hmm,
0: when he told Adam, where are you? In me, right now. Little Ricky, where are you right now in me? Every one of us, he's asking us that continuously every day. Where are you at the traffic light? Where are you at the person who pulls in front of you on the parking spot? Where are you with the Muslim,
1: mm-hmm,
0: that's in need of life? Is the Muslim any different than the person on the road to Jericho? Beaten.
1: I hear he loves us all.
0: So, what are we doing in our complacency of our belief?
1: What are we doing in the complacency of our belief? In other words, you're asking, what are we not doing? What are we letting pass by?
0: That person there is the person that's despondent and desperate, that is consumed with drugs and alcohol. If people can't see that on the places that sell alcohol, wine, whatever, beer, wine, and spirits. What are those spirits? And I'm not going back to beating down the can a believer have a demon, but where are we? And man, I remember one time.
1: You're saying what rules us?
0: What governs us? What rules
1: what's
0: us?
1: What's ruling us? What's governing us? What's our motivation?
0: Is it what kingdom is it? Are we sold out, submitted wholly to the kingdom of God? Would we pass up? I mean, I guess everybody's got to ask that question. If we saw a homeless person on the side of the road, we weren't sure whether he was dead or not. He's lifeless looking. Are we going to stop and minister to that person? Whatever that means, minister to him. Mm-hmm. It might be bandaging him. It might be putting him up for a night. It might be the same thing as the Samaritan experienced. But what are we cognizant of in our gates, in our heart, in our what we see? The eyes are the windows to the heart.
1: Mm-hmm.
0: Out of the mouth flows the abundance of the heart. What is coming out of our mouth? I think I had a vision of Archie Bunker. You know, when it talked about a certain Samaritan, the Samaritans were hated by the Jews. What was his occupation? What was his, you know, growing up as a kid? People said, they would say, well, you don't want to be a garbage collector. You want to go to school and get intelligent, get smart, so you're not a garbage collector. Well, when I got a little bit older, the garbage collectors were on strike, and there were a lot of sophisticated, well-to-do people that were begging for garbage collectors to come.
1: That's right.
0: And they were striking and making a lot of money. So what was it about a garbage collector that people looked down upon and frowned upon? What was it about? My dad was a pilot. He was seen, you know, and attorneys were seen all over the map, you know, whether they were where their heart was.
1: People look down on the trash collectors because they stink.
0: Well,
1: they smell bad. They got them a detestable job.
0: I'm a rotten rag.
1: Right, but that in a person's mind and pursuit of self, they justify or rank people. Doesn't mean that it's right.
0: Mm.
1: But this, as a society, that's what we do call it, pecking order.
0: Mm. So Archie Bunker was a, you know, because if you go back and look at that show, he had a lot of racial epithets and conversations with Meathead and Gloria, and I can't remember the daughter's name, but you know, there were a lot of things said on that show that could not be said today on TV. I don't think. Maybe I'm wrong. Maybe anything
1: goes.
0: You're
1: probably right.
0: Maybe anything goes today, but racially and different things of that nature. I mean, you go back and look at Mel Brooks' Blazing Saddles. They were calling the sheriff by slang, derogatory, racial, you know, slurs. You definitely, I mean, I don't think you could do those things today. But, you know, so much of our life is influenced by what we're taking in. So what are we taking in? Where are we right now? Where's my mindset right now? Am I in the throne room? Or am I walking around departing his presence because I'm not going to get a meal today?
1: That's a good question. So you're asking the listeners.
0: Yeah, where are you? Are you in the trenches?
1: Do you smell like the sheep?
0: That's a good question. What is it, you know, that the word says that in the last days there'll be a famine, not of water or food,
1: but of the word.
0: But of the word, both to hear it and to speak it.
1: Do you think we're living in that time?
0: I'd love to hear from the listeners on that. I know what I think. I mean,
1: well, you say what you think. They'll weigh in the comments.
0: Oh yeah, I mean, there's definitely. I mean, as we said before, the rocks are crying out. The earthquakes are getting stronger and stronger, more frequent. The ring of fire. The
1: you know, and in some cases, that makes people turn towards the Lord because they realize they have no control of the situations. But in some circumstances, it causes people to turn away from the Lord and be mad because a city's destroyed or a family's no longer here.
0: Mm-hmm.
1: You know, we're, I think one of the biggest takeaways from what you're trying to say, the name of your show is Blessed Are the Eyes Which See the Things You See.
0: Mm-hmm.
1: So how a person's perspective is,
0: mm-hmm.
1: what they're looking at, what how they see it. You know, you heard the saying, it's in the eyes of the beholder. Mm-hmm. The Bible says, unto you as you believe.
0: Mm-hmm.
1: So I lean towards more what the Bible says. And if a person has a belief or erroneous beliefs, then they're going to end up in the wrong spot. Their conclusion will not be complete.
0: So you're going to have to, the listener, you're going to have to do a blackboard or whatever you may do, and list certain things out. What identifies me as somebody that's just casual in my desire to...
1: When I went through counseling, I was encouraged to do a list of pros and a list of cons.
0: Mm-hmm.
1: You know, like fold the paper in half and, mm-hmm. and write that out. I think that we're in that day and time. If you haven't done that lately, it's mm-hmm. time to evaluate.
0: Call it a gut check.
1: Mm-hmm.
0: And
1: check up from the neck up.
0: And here's something, again, I'm not... I was an athlete. I'm not putting down people. I spent a lot of money entertaining clients with sporting events. And right around the corner next weekend, or this coming weekend, is the beginning of the college football season, the regular season, with the games over the holidays and all that stuff. And yeah, that we just got to raise our hand and praise the Lord. then you got the pro season starting, and people live and die for the football season.
1: Yeah, I heard somebody say we had a men's day at the church, and one of the guys, it was Mike Hoover, said, you know, hey, y'all busy acting up in a arena, in a theater, you know, where there's an event going, a play, a sports event,
0: mm-hmm.
1: and you're shouting and hollering and carrying on, but you walk into the presence of God and you can't even get out of your chair.
0: Mm-hmm.
1: You can't praise the Lord.
0: So, this
1: people shout at the TV. They don't even have to be in the stadium. They'll be shouting at the TV.
0: Well, here's the epitome of worship, in my opinion.
1: Okay.
0: Coming into Luke 10:38, Jesus entered a certain village,
1: mm-hmm.
0: and it's into Mary and Martha's and Lazarus' home.
1: Right.
0: Okay, and the scenario is you've got each type of person.
1: Mm-hmm.
0: Martha, Martha, I see you're troubled about many things, but consider your sister Mary, who's chosen the more excellent way, sitting at my feet, listening, seated herself at Jesus' feet and listened.
1: Mm-hmm.
0: So
1: each people make different choices.
0: The Holy Spirit told me that Mary is the epitome of the everlasting priesthood. She's seated at his feet, listening to every word that proceeds out of his mouth, has just placed it in the highest place in her heart that, man, you know, we know Jesus well. He might have been related to him, I think. He frequented their house. He saved their brother, or he brought him back to life. I mean, he was closely related to them, if he wasn't family.
1: Man, I like how you're unpacking this.
0: So they knew him, and yet when he entered the house, one just kept about her business, you know.
1: Yeah, she washing the dishes and taking out the trash.
0: Yeah, and then asked him, can't you tell my sister Mary?
1: Preparing the food.
0: Can't you get her, can't you bring her back to a reasonable understanding that I need help here?
1: Mm-hmm.
0: Now, I put it this way as having
1: she's
0: fun.
1: She's just doing nothing.
0: I'm like, here's Martha. Yo, Jesus. You know, let's put it. Yo, Jesus, I'm schlepping over here for you. I'm you know, working on all the food and all the stuff. I'm over here schlepping, and my sister Mary's just, you know, she's in another world, you know, just sitting at your feet. How about telling her to come over here
1: she
0: and help
1: me? She ain't doing nothing to help me out. She's just over there enjoying herself, relaxing.
0: I mean, I have fun in this thing when I, you know.
1: Well,
0: when
1: you know, the biggest thing is to understand that everybody's going to make a different choice, and some people are busy. Mm-hmm. Doing kingdom work and have a hard time sitting at his feet, having a hard time slowing down.
0: I mean,
1: I think the point of your message today is how do you see things? Are you busy working? You're talking to the listener. Are you busy working?
0: If he walked by you,
1: are you listening?
0: And maybe even approached you and said, "Can I help you?" Would you even recognize him?
1: Well, that's what I said on one of these other shows. Mm. There's all kind of things that happen where the Sadducees and the Pharisees, they didn't recognize him.
0: So it goes into, in Luke 11, 1, goes into the Lord's Prayer, Disciples' Prayer. I'm not going to get hung up on which one it was. And then in verse 9 and 12, he gets into ask, seek, and knock.
1: Mm-hmm.
0: And to keep on. It's. I'm gonna read you that verse.
1: All right.
0: Because I like that shameless perception. Where is that? Verse 12, I believe. Go back over here. Here it is. In verse 8, I tell you, although he will not get up and supply him anything because he is his friend, yet because of his shameless persistence and insistence, he will get up and give him as much as he needs. So he's saying, continue to ask, seek, and knock. Give the Holy Spirit. The Holy Spirit will be given to those who continue to ask, seek, and knock.
1: Yes,
0: I never
1: right.
0: realized, if you look on your notes, as it continued to ask, seek, and knock, in the, what do you call those, the first letter?
1: You're talking about
0: an acronym?
1: Acrostic.
0: Okay. Ask, seek, and knock, if you take the first letter of each of those.
1: Ask, seek, knock. It spells out ask.
0: Ask.
1: I love it.
0: So continue to ask, seek with your whole heart. It's a persistent.
1: That's good.
0: What is it that you're truly seeking for? Just a casual, visit, or to be in his presence continually.
1: That's what I call. I think I said that's acrostic. Yeah.
0: So
1: it's good. What are you truly seeking for?
0: John 3.
1: Seeking him for.
0: Yeah, John 3. Verse 28. It says, you yourselves are my witnesses. You personally bear me out that I stated I am not the Christ, the Anointed One, the Messiah, but I have only been sent before him, in advance of him, to be his appointed forerunner, his messenger, his announcer. That was John the Baptist. He was an ambassador. He was a light shining in the darkness. A voice crying out in the wilderness. Who are you? Is your eye single? If your eye is single, your whole body shall be full of light, seated in glory. If that light be darkness, how great is thy darkness? What is it you're truly seeking for?
1: Well, like Pastor said earlier, looking through a glass darkly. That says it right there.
0: Amen.
1: It's good stuff.
0: So here's a couple nuggets. And we thank you all for listening. He passed from death to life, mortality to immortality, eternity to eternity. Let your word burn in my bones. Let prayer become my oxygen. Let communion become my delight. Let intercession be my lifestyle. Teach me to pray, Lord. Teach me to pray. You've been listening to Seated in Glory, Little Ricky Wade. Thank you so much for listening. May this be a blessing to take you out of a mindset of compromise and thrust you into the throne room.
1: I pass Rowley on the scoreboard. This is Rachel Glanton. I am Fat Already, and I am a demon terrorist, and you are listening to WUCC 99.9 FM, Williston, South Carolina.
0: Ambassadors for the kingdom, blessed are the eyes which see the things that you see.
1: Have a supernatural week.
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1: Hello, this is Henry Schaefer, and welcome to Old and New Testament Survey. It is a summary of the books of the Old and the New Testament. Now, what you're going to get here, you're going to get some unique insight concerning each book of the Bible, key verses that will just jump out at you and bring new revelation to you, relevant truth for today, some special notes that I have dictated and put in my Bible over the years that I have studied. Also, there's going to be a brief but comprehensive summary of each book. Now, you can also look for some wow moments of revelation of truth that we're going to give you. Now, if you're ready to start out on Old and New Testament survey, come on and join us, man. We're going to have a great time studying the Bible together.
2: You understand what I mean? And you look at our name, they're working on this, and we need to be working on this. Mm-hmm. We sit back and we say, man, don't they have any wisdom? Why can't they see what needs to be done in Washington, D.C.? Why can't they see the real issues? The real issue is that when a nation forgets God, what's the curse? Mm-hmm. He pulls back wisdom. And they'll start making decisions like a madman or blindness or astonishment of heart. Does that make sense? So there's a lot of things that you can look here and see where God, what's this one here, what he tells them also, that if they do not follow God and that they will have a problem with the stranger that comes in to the country. You got to think about Israel's land, and if they don't do what God tells them to do, then God will absolutely remove the borders. And watch what he'll do here at verse 43. 28:43. The stranger that is within thee shall get up above thee very high, and thou shalt come down very low. What he's telling them is that everyone that is in the country that is the stranger would be people who have come in, illegal aliens. There are people, there's the stranger, would you be people who have moved in. They're not Israel, but they have moved in. And they have come into the land. And he says, if you don't follow what I tell you to do, that the stranger is going to be higher than you, and you're going to come down lower than the stranger. Can you not see the curse?
3: Yes.
2: You ask the question, is America under a curse?
3: Yes.
2: We have thousands coming to our southern borders that are coming in. We have over 1.5 million people in America that's undocumented aliens in our country, illegal aliens that are in our country. And all they've got to do is go down and apply for this, this, and this, and they'll get all kind of money and food stamps and all kind of health care for them and their family for years to come.
4: And pay no taxes.
2: So let's look at it here. God said to his people, if you don't do what I tell you to do and obey my voice, he says, the stranger among you is going to be hired. Well, come up. I'll raise him up, and everything that you've worked for and everything you want, I'm going to give to them, and you ain't going to get nothing.
3: Wow.
2: And that's, you got to realize, when you read this and put it into modern times, I'm going, that's the same thing that's happened to us. Mm-hmm. Hear it and everything. Are we doing all right tonight?
3: Yes, sir.
2: Wow. Moreover, all these curses, 45, shall come upon thee and shall pursue thee and overtake thee till thou be destroyed, because thou hearkenest not unto the voice of the Lord thy God. Yep, so I mean, I can go down the list. I got it written all down in my Bible here. All of the things that happens. One of these here, verse 65. Look at verse 65. And among the nations thou shalt find no ease, neither shall thy soul of thy foot have rest. But the Lord thy God shall give thee a trembling heart and failing of eyes. What do you think failing of eyes is?
3: Blindness.
2: Sorrow. And sorrow of mind. Man, that's the way a lot of people are right now, aren't they? Mm-hmm. Man, America needs to repent.
3: Yes.
2: Need a little bit of prayer, don't they?
3: Amen.
2: So let's look at this here. Where am I at? Yep. So chapters 28 and 30 are also important because of the promises regarding Israel's near and distant future, which pertains to the blessings and the cursing for obedience and disobedience. So anyway, let's look at it. The blessings for obedience and disobedience. Let's pick up 10, verse 10, chapter 10, verses 12. See, it's good when I just go through there and spot check it and talk about it. Well, it is to me because I understand some of the concepts in it. 10, verse 12. And now, Israel, what doth the Lord thy God require of thee? But to fear the Lord thy God, to walk in his ways, to love him, to serve the Lord thy God with all thy heart and with all thy soul, to keep the commandments of the Lord and his statutes, which I command thee this day for thy good. Behold, the heaven and the heaven of heavens is the Lord thy God, the earth also and all that therein. Let's look at obedience again, disobedience. Look at it, verse chapter 30, 19 and 20. Let's read that. Call to decision. You can really pick it up at verse 15. See, I have set before this day life and good, death and evil, and that I command thee this day to love. See, I don't know how y'all got your Bibles marked up, but see, in my Bible, I've got it marked up right here. Call to decision. I got the whole thing underlined. This is a very, very important section out of all of Deuteronomy, mm-hmm. The call to decision. I don't have it. See, on my other pages, I have just a few things that are marked over here, but see how I got it marked up? So when you flip through Deuteronomy, if you mark your Bible and you go through there and you mark it up and write the key things in, when you just want to peruse through Deuteronomy, just flip through the most important parts that are there and you can read some of those highlights that you've gotten that you've studied in there over the years and put them in into your scriptures that are there. That makes sense? In that I command thee this day to love the Lord thy God, to walk in his ways, to keep his commandments, his statutes, his judgments, that thou mayest live and multiply. And the Lord thy God shall bless thee in the land whither thou goest to possess it. But, because it hinges on that. But if an heart turn away, so thou wilt not hear, but shalt be drawn away and worship other gods and serve them, I denounce unto you this day that ye shall surely perish, and that ye shall not prolong your days upon the land whither thou passest over Jordan to possess it. I call heaven and earth to record this day against you, that I have set before you life and death, blessing and cursing. Therefore choose life, that both thou and thy seed may live, that thou mayest love the Lord thy God, and that thou mayest obey his voice, that thou mayest cleave unto him. For he is thy life and the strength length of days, that thou mayest dwell in the land which the Lord sware unto thy fathers, to Abraham, to Isaac, Jacob, to give them. So that's the call to decision there in which one? Chapter 30. So you're getting very close to the end. You done said everything. This is the call to make your decision in that. So the key people, moving on, the key people in the Bible, in Deuteronomy, the whole thing, the key people, two people. Who are they? Moses and Joshua. That's it. Now, let's talk about, in Scripture, we talk about Christ seen prophetically in the Bible. When you read about different stories in the Bible, the stories can pertain to you, and we preach them like that. But many of the stories are multi-level. And when you start looking at them, many of the stories are pictures of Jesus. It's like Ruth and what was her husband's name?
3: Boaz.
2: So Boaz is a type of Christ. In the story, it's a love story of him buying Ruth, the property. But that is the same thing as Boaz is like our Christ purchasing us. So when you start looking at these things, a lot of the stories in the Bible, a lot of times you think they're about you, but they're about Him. All of them about Him. So let's just pick, for that, to say this, let's pick it up here. Christ is seen prophetically in Deuteronomy. And the statement that is made about Moses, we're talking about Moses now, is a type of Christ. Moses is a type of Christ. Moses is the one who went where? And went to Pharaoh's court and come off the mountain of God, went to Pharaoh's court, delivered God's people, Red Sea opened up, like a type of baptism. See what I'm talking about? Being baptized under Christ, and Moses is the one that's leading the way all the way through. He's a type of Christ. So let's pick it up here, and we'll see it here in Deuteronomy 18 and verse 15 on what is said about Moses. It reads, "The Lord your God will raise you up for you a prophet like me." Watch what he say. He'll raise a prophet up for you like me. Let me write it. Let's look at it. Deuteronomy. Where is it at? 18, verse 15. This is crazy now, isn't it? Don't you like talking about this kind of stuff?
5: Yes.
2: And he says, in verse 18, he says, "I will raise them up a prophet from among their brethren like unto thee, and will put my words in his mouth, and he shall speak unto them all that I shall command him. And it shall come to pass that whosoever will not hearken unto my words, which he shall speak in my name, I will require of him." And so, just let me just say further, when we talk about this, as Moses as being a type of Christ, is Moses fills all three aspects of Christ's ministry: prophet, priest, king. Now, some people will say that there was never one in the Bible, a prophet, a priest, and a king. Okay? That there's only been one that fulfills those roles, and that would be who? Jesus. He would be a prophet, a priest, and a king. Right? Moses, typified by Christ, let's look at those different things that is said about him as well. He fulfills the offices. Look at it here. Deuteronomy 34 and 10. "And there rose not a prophet since in Israel like unto Moses, whom the Lord knew face to face." So what was Moses? He was a prophet. Okay? So he was a prophet based off of those scriptures, right, that one right there. And then let's look at Exodus. Now, say in Exodus now, 32 and verse 31. You're going to have to flip back to Exodus, because we're saying that Moses was a prophet, a priest. Okay? So how was he a priest? Look at it here. Exodus 32. Anybody got it? Anybody flipping back with me? Am I the only one? Exodus 32. And we're looking at verse 31. Exodus 32 and verse 31. "And Moses returned," I think I got it, 30, "and returned unto the Lord and said, Oh, this people have sinned, a great sin, and have made them gods of gold. Yet now, if thou wilt forgive their sin." Now, what's he doing here? What is he doing? What is he doing right there? He's praying and interceding in their behalf like a priest would. "Yet now, if thou wilt forgive their sin, and if not, blot me, I pray thee, out of thy book which thou hast written. And the Lord said unto Moses, Whosoever hath sinned against me, him will I blot out of my book. Therefore now go, lead the people into a place which I have spoken unto thee." So when you look at this here, Moses went to God and as an intercessor, as a priest, like a priest would, about forgiving their sin. Look at one more here, as him being a king. This is where people will fall out when a lot of people at Moses being a king. Look at it here. Although Moses wasn't a king, I want to show you something in the Bible about Moses and the king. Can I do that?
5: Yes.
2: So this is where someone would have the issue. Look at it here. It's going to be Deuteronomy 33, 4, and 5. So which the, you know, don't y'all like having these classes where all those people who say, well, they don't do anything but talk about demons? They need to come to class, don't they? Yes. We'll give you a foundation about the Word of God. Yes. Somebody shout amen.
5: Amen.
2: Doing an Old Testament survey. What's in the Bible? What's it all about? That's what we're doing in this class right here. Deuteronomy 33. Verses 4 and 5. And Moses commanded us a law, even the inheritance of the congregation of Jacob, and he was king in Jeshurun when the heads of the people and all the tribes of Israel were gathered together. Hello. Somebody shout amen.
5: Amen.
2: So when you look at the prophet, priest, and king, I said Moses is a type of Christ. And when you look back, you can see where he was the prophet. He did intercessory prayer like a priest. And then he was a king as well. Just in the aspect of what he said here in the Bible. Even though Moses wasn't a king, this is what it says about him being king. Did that make sense? Like he was like a king. Mm-hmm. That makes sense? So anyway, Christ is the only one that will fulfill those three parts. The only one in the Bible. Prophet, priest, king. Anytime anyone tried to step out of those roles, the king tried to act as a priest, God would kill him. Because they were not to step into that role. Only the Levitical priesthood was to do that. The prophet, priest, and the king. You could have a king that's a prophet. You could have a prophet and a priest. But no one has ever filled the three offices. That makes sense? Christ would be the only one to do that. So let's look at this one here. I think that's pretty much it. So, do I have anything here in Deuteronomy I want to share with you? I like getting into, when we get into the next book, we're going to talk about Joshua. It's Deuteronomy, look at here, Deuteronomy 31, verse 8, And the Lord, it is he that doth go before thee. He will be with thee, he will not fail thee, neither forsake thee. Fear not, be disobeyed. Look what he says, Deuteronomy 32 and 4. He is the rock, his work is perfect, all his ways are judgment. For God, a God of truth and without iniquity, just and right. Talks about God. And look at here, Deuteronomy 33 and verse 27. This is where they pick up these different words at when they talk about God being eternal. He's an eternal God. Deuteronomy 33 and verse 27. The eternal God is thy refuge. So when people say, is God, God is not eternal, what does God's word say? He's eternal. See what I'm talking about? So that's when you start studying these different things and you start studying the aspects of God. These verses that you're studying now, like I've got highlighted when you study that God's eternal, I got it underlined in my Bible because that's something that's very important that theology is based off of. People say God's not eternal. Well, his word says he is. Yeah. No, he's not. I'm sorry. His word says he is eternal. Mm-hmm. You know what I mean? He's from everlasting to everlasting, but he's eternal. Someone say he's from everlasting to everlasting. No, he's eternal as well. Mm-hmm. See what I'm getting at? So there's a lot of things that when you study throughout the whole scripture, there's key verses that are in there that you can look at. Yep. Oh, I was writing this one down here today about in Deuteronomy chapter 16. Look at it here. Talk about the feast days. Deuteronomy 16 and verse 13. Deuteronomy 16 and verse 13. Thou shalt observe the feast of the tabernacles 7 days after thou hast gathered in thy corn, the corn and the wine. Verse 16. This is three feasts where all males will appear with an offering. Watch this here. Three times in a year shall all thy males appear before the Lord thy God in the place which he would choose. Now why would he say that? Because they're on this side Jordan. they haven't went over yet into the promised land. See what I'm getting at? To establish the city where it's going to be at. Mm-hmm. See what I'm getting at? So watch this here. In the feast of the unleavened bread, the feast of weeks, and the feast of tabernacles. And they shall not appear before the Lord empty. Every man shall give as he is able, according to the blessing of the Lord that God, which hath given unto thee. Now for all those who have an issue with tithing, what does he say here? What does he say here? So he says, he says, you'll give a bless an offering to the Lord to everyone that has what he has. So you see what I'm getting at? So those that believe in the New Testament, that God doesn't require anything, well, here, he didn't tell them what they required. They was not to come before him empty-handed, but to bring a blessing to the Lord. Now, so what I'm thinking about doing, we've done this here in the past, I don't know how long y'all been here, but on Thanksgiving, there's a time to bring a Thanksgiving offering to the Lord. Mm-hmm. Someone say, well, it's not in the Bible. That's not a matter of that. Is that they require three times a year to bring it. We're not doing anything like that, but there's a principle that's here. And what's the principle? The principle is that there are certain days, there could be certain times, whatever the Lord would prompt, and say, tell them to bring an offering to the Lord today. If they don't bring it, they don't have to bring it. But if they want to, they can bring an offering to the Lord. So these males will appear three times of three feast days and bring an offering to the Lord. And that's important to know. In the New Testament, when you start reading in the book of Acts and you start reading the things that God, Jesus was doing, when they were doing their feast days and the Feast of Tabernacles and all these different things, that's why they had to have money, and they brought offerings to the Lord as well in the New Testament. And in the book of Acts, when you see all of them going up to the temple, and when you read the book of Psalms, we'll get into the book of Psalms where it talks about that there were songs of degrees, there were songs that they had to do as they were going to the temple. They would sing certain songs as they were going to take their offerings up to the Lord. It's pretty amazing when you put all the Bible together and you just don't talk about demons. Somebody shout amen.
5: Amen.
2: It's like they don't think we know anything about the Bible. Does that make sense? But I see demons everywhere. Yes, I do. So, the summary of the history of Israel is in chapters 1 to 3, the reinstatement of the law, chapters 4 through 11, warnings 12 through 17, and the great closing prophecy summarizing the history of Israel and the second coming. So, I don't know if I have anything here at the very end with Moses. But Moses is told to go up into the mountain, go up, look over to the promised land. He says, you're not going to go over there, but call Joshua together. I'm going to anoint him. He's going to be the one to take them over. And he tells them, he says, because you were disobedient to me, you're not going to be able to go over and to see all of the things. And Moses, let's pick it up. Deuteronomy chapter 34, verse 5. So Moses, the servant of the Lord, died there in the land of Moab, according to the word of the Lord. And he buried him in the valley of the land of Moab, over against Beth Peor. But no man knoweth of his sepulchre unto this day. And Moses was 120 years old when he died. His eyes was not dim, nor his natural force abated. That means he was strong, still strong. His eyes didn't need glasses. His eyes was not dim. 120. And the children of Israel wept for Moses in the plains of Moab. How long? 30 days. So the days of weeping in the mourning of Moses were ended. And Joshua the son of Nun was full of the spirit of wisdom, and Moses had laid his hands upon him. And the children of Israel hearkened unto him, and did as the Lord commanded Moses. And verse 10, and there arose not a prophet since in Israel's like unto Moses, whom the Lord knew face to face. And in all the signs and the wonders which the Lord sent him to do in the land of Egypt to Pharaoh, and to all his servants, and to all his land, and all that mighty hand, and in all the great terror which Moses showed in the sight of all of Israel. And that's the end of Deuteronomy. Well, isn't that amazing? So he died there, 120 years old. So let's look at this here for a moment. Why do they believe? They believe that Moses went up to the mountain, and that's where that he died on top of the mountain, and that they say that no one knows where his sepulcher is. Why did God do that? Why did God take Moses up there? He died up there, and they believe God buried Moses and nobody else, and they don't even know where the sepulcher is to this day. Many believe the purpose of that, the reasoning for that, is that because of the nature of man and who Moses was, is that if they knew where Moses was and the bones of Moses, that many of the people would have gathered the bones up and they would worship his bones like he was a god. And they may have carried his bones wherever they would have toted him at. I'm just telling you, theologians, when they talk about this in theology and in classes, there's a purpose for God doing this. He buried it. Why didn't? And then you read in the New Testament where you find out where the Satan was arguing with Michael, I believe it was Michael, the angel, and disputed over the bones of Moses. So here's the passage of Scripture where he's buried, but you don't see the other side what happened. It's revealed over in the New Testament. But if you're in the New Testament reading it, you would know what he's writing about. So in the New Testament, and I think it's in the book of Jude, where it talks about Moses. You want to look? I mean, while we're here, we're almost done. You can rush out here just a moment. I don't know if I can find it that quick or not.
4: John.
2: Y'all see it anywhere on there?
5: Verse 9.
2: Yeah, there it is, verse 9. Mm-hmm. Yet Michael the archangel, this is Jude, verse 9. Yet Michael the archangel, when contending with the devil, he disputed about the body of Moses, durst not bring a railing accusation, but said, "The Lord rebuke thee." So when Moses died on the mountain, Satan was there to take the body, get the bones, but Michael came. See what I mean? And they were fighting. What were they fighting over? What does it say? Over the body of Moses. The devil wanted the body. God said, "No, I got the body." And they're fighting over it, and Michael has to rely on the Lord. He says, "The Lord rebuke you." You know, he doesn't rebuke him himself. The Lord rebuke you, and he takes the body of Moses, and they bury it so that it's in a place that they don't know. So the purpose of that is so that they wouldn't dig the body up and the bones up, and they would take them over into the promised land, and it would be like a god or an idol worship or something like that. Wow. Now, does that not make sense, piecing the two together? In Deuteronomy and in the book of Jude. All right. I think that's it. I think that's all I got. All right, let's pray. Father, we love you. Thank you for today. Thank you for your blessing. Thank you for this time together to come. Thank you for the book of Deuteronomy, all the insight, the wisdom, everything put together, Lord. Your word is so rich. Help us, Lord, not to miss one nugget of truth or one piece of gold, but, Lord, that would help us in our life and our walk with you. Thank you, God, for your word and the revelation of the Holy Spirit in what we do here. We thank you, Father, for what you're going to do. Bless these people who've come out. Bless those who are here on the radio and the internet and hear the teaching. Father, we ask you bless them as well. Let this word come alive to them through the power of the Holy Spirit. In Jesus' name we pray. Everybody says,
5: amen.
2: Amen. Come on, give the Lord a hand clap of praise in the house of Israel. All right.
1: Hello, Henry Schaefer here again as your Bible teacher and the host of the program Old and New Testament Survey. I hope you've enjoyed the program. Now, you can reach me at henry@cwchrist.com. That's Henry at

0: is what we have to do. For with the heart man believes unto righteousness, and with the mouth confess is made unto salvation. When faith comes forth, itself proclaims, it proclaims and produces the glory and the grace of the Lord. If your voice is to confess it, we must confess with our mouth that Jesus Christ is Lord and Lord and the King of Kings. You cannot sit there on the stool and do nothing and think it.
1: That's right.
2: Amen.
0: You can't say it to yourself. You have to say, Father, I proclaim you with a voice. Confess, I proclaim you as my Savior, is what it says. Do right there. The things, let me say this, the thoughts of spending eternity with the Father is so, what can we say? Wonderful. Will we say that? The thoughts of spending eternity with our Father is so wonderful.
3: Yeah.
0: It's so wonderful. It inspires us.
3: Yeah.
0: It inspires me.
1: Yeah.
0: It inspires me. Yeah. This is what I do. I just want to think of spending eternity with Jesus.
1: Hallelujah.
0: Oh, I can just sit there and imagine. You know, it says there won't be no more oceans and seas, but it's going to be bodies of water. And I can just picture myself standing by a stream or a lake or a body of water. With my line thrown out in the water. Spending eternity. He was a fisherman of men too. He was a carpenter. He was a fisherman of men too. He caught the best fish of anybody else. He's a cast your net on the right side. he was the best fisherman I ever saw. I'm telling you, he's a cast your net on the right side. It's like what he said in John 6:50 right there. This is the bread to which come down from heaven.
1: Thank you, Lord, the bread.
0: That a man may eat thereof and not die. He is speaking of himself and his sacrifice that he gave for us. Once again, our Lord is speaking of a supernatural life.
1: Yeah.
0: A spiritual life. Do you want a spiritual life? You can have that spiritual life. And now, let us thank Jesus for your new life in Him.
1: Yes.
0: For His, what is it? His, with us, reconciliation. Let's say the reconciliation that has taken place in our lives.
1: That's right.
0: See, that's what we need to do. There's a reconciliation into our lives. You know what I mean? Yeah. I mean, there's times where you may have a friend or a spouse, a husband and a wife. They may separate.
1: Yeah.
0: But they get back together.
1: Yeah.
0: And there's a reconciliation. What is that? I just said it once.
1: Yeah.
0: But that's what it is. But see, that's what it is. And that's what you do with Jesus Christ. You want a fellowship. You want to love on each other a little bit is what you do. See, Jesus wants you to love on Him.
1: Yes.
0: He says, I'm the bread that you shall eat and you shall not die. Come and dine with me is what He's wanting you to do. His body is what He gave for us right there. It says in John 6:51 right there, I am the living bread which come down from heaven. And if any man eats of this bread, he shall live forever. And the bread that I will give is my flesh, which will give unto the life of the world. Life of the world. This says the same thing as the previous verse did right there. But the only thing is different. The different way there is saying, and not die.
1: And not die.
0: The first one says, and not die.
1: And not die.
0: And the sister right here says, shall live forever. Shall live forever. You shall not die in the previous one right there. Do it right there. This is the bread of which come down from heaven, that a man may eat thereof and not die. And then you turn around and says right there, I am the living bread to which come down from heaven. If any man eats of this bread, he shall what? Live forever. And the bread that I will give him will be my flesh, which I will give unto the life of the world. And now he's saying, you shall live forever. You shall not die, and you shall live forever. This old body may go one day. If Jesus is going to come back, this old body may go. But let this old

0: Holy Ghost, but my soul and my spirit didn't die. But one thing about it, I shall live forever. I shall live eternity with Him. Are you sure living for eternity is what we're doing? And this speaks of Him giving Himself on the cross as a sacrifice, which will what? Guarantee salvation for the whole world, whoever believe on Him, for you, your children, your grandchildren, and the generations to come, if He tarries. But are you sure? Are you sure? That's the question right there. Every mind, every person in here right now, their mind should be rolling. Am I sure? Am I sure of where I'll be at? Oh, Brother Schaefer, you don't realize, back in 1990, I went to the cross. I went to a place and I went to the cross and asked Jesus to come into my life. And I tell you what, we best been doing good and good and good. But have you asked Him each and every day? I've asked Him, say, Father, if there's anything that's hindering my walk with You, covered under the blood of Christ. Have you asked for the baptism of the Holy Ghost? Have you been baptized? Have you moved forth from the kingdom of God, trying to go and strive for the mark of Jesus Christ? Or are you going to keep back, sit back, and relax back, and you miss heaven? But one thing about it is, I know who I'm serving. I know who I'm going to be with. His name is Jesus. I'm on the win-win side of this situation. The devil's going to try to win and take your soul. There's been a loss that's come here to Stillwater. And there's been a loss that's died. That's come to this place and died. Hit by cars, killed by someone, or died with a disease. Here, that we have sat in fellowship with. And I've tried to do for them what I'm doing tonight. Preach Jesus Christ and Him crucified on the cross. I'm not going to give you a babe born in a manger. No, come on the 15th of December and you will hear that. But the name from the cradle to the cross is what I want to tell you. His name is Jesus that was born in a manger, that died on the cross and went to the grave and rose on the third day and is sitting in glory, sitting at the right hand side of the Father, making intercession for you and you and you and me. For whosoever call upon the name of the Lord shall be saved.
1: Amen.
0: So I ask you, are you sure? Ask yourself, are you sure? You know, Lord, it says, Matthew 7:21 right there, not everyone who says unto me, Lord, Lord, shall enter into the kingdom of heaven. But he who does the will of my Father, which is in heaven. That's the reason why. That's the reason why. I try to get everybody to do something for the kingdom of God. Amen. To do the will of my Father. To do the will of my Father. I can do that sitting on a pew. I can do that just sit there and be faithful. No, to do the will of the Father. You know, I tell you, I don't pat myself on the back and I won't say that. But I tell you what, there's a lot of ministers. They go every day of the week because they know they got to do the will of the Father. I'm not telling you, you know, works is going to save you. I never said that. I'm just telling you, you need to repent, be saved is what you need to do. And then go to work for Jesus Christ. You ain't got to work for salvation because that'll never get you into heaven. You got to call upon the name of the Lord and then let Him put you to work.
2: Praise the Lord. Hallelujah.
0: What this will do, what is the will of the Father for you to live for eternity? That's His will. For you to live eternity. For your children to live eternity. For your husband, for your wife. For the future generation to come to live eternity. He wished none to perish.
2: That's right.
1: Amen.
0: So like what it says at the beginning, Romans 10:13, whosoever called upon the name of the Lord shall be saved. Like what it says, whosoever. Listen, whosoever. Anyone. Whosoever. Anyone. Anywhere. And again, like it says, this is for sinners coming to Christ.
1: Amen.
0: But it also says before, believers in whatever needs you may need. It's also for us Christians. Whosoever call upon the name of the Lord shall be saved. It is for sinners coming to Him. It is also for the Christian believer that you can call upon them in any time and any need. What did I say a while ago? Be specific in your prayer. Oh, Father, you know that I'm sick. I don't know what this sickness is upon me. But I come to you in the name of Jesus that you may heal me from this sickness. That you may deliver me from my problem, my financial debt, or whatever it may be. Whosoever called upon the name of the Lord shall be saved. It is for sinners coming to Him. It is also for the Christian believer that you can call upon them in any time and any need.
1: Hallelujah.
0: Yeah. I didn't know that. Well, you can. Yeah. Learn it, know it, proclaim it.
1: Yeah.
0: But I'm here to tell you right now, there's a lot of people need to know. If you call upon Him tonight,
1: yeah.
0: I don't know where you at tonight with Him. I don't know where you welcome Him tonight.
1: Yeah.
0: Need to quit playing. Reed says Bill has done wrong. It's over with. It's over with. She says it's time to get serious now. I know we're tired, I know we're sleepy and all that. But I'm here to tell you, you can rest later. I'm going to rest later in eternity. In eternity when I will rest. This old body, this old short fat man, he gets tired. He gets hungry. He gets wore out. I'm just overcoming sickness right now. And I might not be 100% tonight. But praise God, I'm still here. And I'm still in the will of God. I'm still going to preach. And I'm still going to proclaim something. Amen. I'm here to tell you. So many people tell me that God's called them into the ministry. What are you waiting on? What are you waiting on? That's what Jesus is telling you. What are you waiting on? What is the will? What is the will of me? For you shall not perish.
2: That's right. He didn't want you to.
0: Yeah. Heavenly Father, let's pray. Heavenly Father, I come to you in the name of Jesus. Ask you to forgive me of all my sins. Cleanse me. Cover me under the blood of Christ. I believe by faith that you died on the cross for me. And I believe by faith you rose on the third day. In your shining glory. So I make you my Savior. And I want to make things sure tonight. That I can make heaven my home. So I ask you to cleanse me. Forgive me. Come into my heart. Right now. And in Jesus' mighty holy name we pray. Amen. Amen. Amen. You can find us on Facebook at Stillwater Live. I'm telling you, if anybody brings us up on Stillwater's Live, share it.
1: Yes, share it.
0: Share it is what I want you to do.
1: Yes.
0: And if you need to come down to Stillwater's on Friday night, we're at 1929 Fendry Street is where we're at. Stillwater, 7 o'clock. Need a church to go to on Sundays, Wendy? 1929 Fendry Street. Pastor Mark Maddox. Amen?
2: That's right.
1: Amen.
0: We love each and every one of you. Y'all come back and be with us. Amen? God bless you. We love you. Amen.
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We continue reading from the scriptures at 1 John 5:5. Who is the one who overcomes the world but he who believes that Jesus is the Son of God? This is the one who came by water and blood, Jesus Christ, not with the water only, but with the water and with the blood. It is the Spirit who testifies, because the Spirit is the truth. For there are three that testify, the Spirit and the water and the blood, and the three are in agreement. If we receive the testimony of men, the testimony of God is greater. For the testimony of God is this, that he has testified concerning his Son. The one who believes in the Son of God has the testimony in himself. The one who does not believe God has made him a liar, because he has not believed in the testimony that God has given concerning his Son. And the testimony is this, that God has given us eternal life, and this life is in his Son. He who has the Son has the life. He who does not have the Son of God does not have the life. These things I have written to you who believe in the name of the Son of God, so that you may know that you have eternal life. This is the confidence which we have before him, that if we ask anything according to his will, he hears us. And if we know that he hears us in whatever we ask, we know that we have the requests which we have asked from him.

1 John 5:16. If anyone sees his brother committing a sin not leading to death, he shall ask, and God will for him give life to those who commit sin not leading to death. There is a sin leading to death. I do not say that he should make request for this. All unrighteousness is sin, and there is a sin not leading to death. We know that no one who is born of God sins, but he who was born of God keeps him, and the evil one does not touch him. We know that we are of God, and that the whole world lies in the power of the evil one. And we know that the Son of God has come, and has given us understanding, so that we may know him who is true. And we are in him who is true, in his Son, Jesus Christ. This is the true God and eternal life. Little children, guard yourselves from idols. Scripture reading without comment, this is the Word. The address here is Post Office Box 444, Paradise, California, 95969. This is Nicholas Hope.

0: overslept again. What do I say this time? My aunt died. No, traffic was heavy. Good.
1: I'm sorry I'm late.
0: No, more sincerity. I'm sorry I'm late, sir, but the traffic was heavy.
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1: 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Did I mention my aunt died?
2: Excuse me?
1: The traffic was heavy. Yeah, that's it.
2: You live across the street.
1: It was really heavy?
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8: Sure is a beautiful day to have lunch outside, huh?
4: Yeah, it sure is. Oh, hey, there's Bob. Hey, Bob,
0: quiet! I don't want Bob to see me.
9: Why not?
0: Because he's... Oh, no, he's looking over here!
2: Harold... Why are you sticking your head in the garbage can?
0: Because I don't want Bob to see me.
2: Why not?
0: You know.
2: No, I don't know.
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0: Just listen?
2: Yeah.
0: I can do that.
2: Good. You gonna eat that sandwich? Listening. It says a lot. 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
15: This is Pastor George Lucas, Executive Director of Save America First, Evangelize the World, John 3:16. For God so loved the world that he gave his only begotten Son, that whosoever believeth in him should not perish, but have everlasting life. John 3:16. John 3:16 is the flagship verse of the Holy Bible. It is hated by five distinct groups of people. The first ones are the atheists. The second is the Muslims. The third is the cults. The fourth is the liberals. And the fifth is sometimes conservatives who really do not understand the meaning of John 3:16. It is God's promise to Adam and Eve in the Garden of Eden when he said the seed of this woman shall bruise the head of this serpent who was disguised as the devil. God kept his promise. When Jesus Christ appeared and died on the cross, was hung on Calvary's cross for our sins. Revival is America's only hope. It is not the bankers. It's not Wall Street. We need revival from the White House down to the lowest house. And without revival in the United States of America and a return to the basic foundations of this country, we will lose our nation. It was John Adams and John Hancock who signed the Declaration of Independence that said we have no sovereign but God and no king but Jesus. It is time for us to wake up America. Many of our young people do not know the value and the importance of John 3:16. God so loved the world that he gave his only begotten Son, that whosoever believeth in him should not perish but have everlasting life. God has called me to wake up America and the world. And we need to realize that God's love for this world was Africa, Asia, Antarctica, Australia, Europe, North America, and South America. There is no place on earth that God's love was not shed through the finished work of his Son. We need to call on Americans, first of all, to evangelize the world because we have the capacity to do so. President Ron.
16: Hello, this is Katrina from Fully Armored Christian Store in the Aiken Mall, wanting to wish you blessings and prosperity on this day. Thank you for listening to WUCC 99.9 FM Williston. Have a blessed day.
17: Shout amen. Yeah. Happy Father's Day to everybody. Come on, give the Lord a hand clap of praise in the house. Go ahead and remain standing. We'll talk to you about Father's Day today. Look at it here in Joel chapter 2 and verse 25. And it says, "And I will restore to you the years that the locust has eaten, the cankerworm, and the caterpillar, and the palmer worm, my great army which I sent among you. Father, we love you. Thank you for today. Thank you for your blessings. Thank you for this time together to come today to minister on this Father's Day. I pray your blessing over all the people who are here. We thank you, Lord, what you're going to do. In Jesus' name we pray, everybody says. Amen. And you may be seated in the presence of the Lord. Let's do our declaration, say in the name of Jesus. I'm the strong man in every person. You hear me, strong man, you are bound. You are weak. You are defeated in the name of Jesus. Any spirit that came to this place not of God, we bind you up, command you to leave. Out you go and say, Jezebel, you're not wanted in this place. Say, we the people of God agree. Let's talk about a father's journey home. Let's talk about that for a moment. We're going to talk about Father's Day. Got a few things I want to share with you. I want to talk about a father who has a heart of flesh. Talk about a father who has a heart of stone. God's working on him. You see, Father's Day is a very difficult holiday for many people to celebrate. A lot of people have a difficult time with Mother's Day, holiday, with Father's Day. But many will celebrate the Father's Day when it comes about. And many will look at their, celebrate it with thoughts of, how did I succeed or where did I fail at? That's where a lot of people look at, because they'll be compared to every other father that is out there. They're compared to that. So those who have maybe led in a church somewhere, you've been in leadership, or you may feel like that you have, even though you have led, but you failed at home in your fatherly duties, or who came to Christ at some later time in life. I mean, you could be a leader but came to Christ a later time, and you look back at those lost years that you had, and today about your performing as a father, before Jesus, after Jesus. Today is about honesty, though. This is a real deal. And so we're going to move from people who have, at times past, may have had a heart of stone, a hard heart. A lot of people don't like to hear that kind of sermon, but that's what happened. And hardened by regret and maybe performance. And so to a heart of flesh. That means a fleshly heart that God gives you that's softened by grace. You'll start seeing either as you get older, you either get a hardened heart or you get a soft heart. You know, there's some people that, man, they just hard. And life made them hard. And they chose that path. And they chose to get hard, to stay hard, instead of receive the grace of God. And let the heart change to be a softened heart. To be able to let things. So the foundation is, who are you? That's what I want to talk about. Who are you? This, and it's real simple. You already know these things. That before you become a father in the church, or a father of a church, or a leader in the church, let me tell you what you really are. This is what you are. You are father to your children. That's who you are. That before you become ever become that into the church and everything, you are a father to your children. You are sons of God. Your ministry is not not a payment for your parenting failures. It is a testament to one God who uses the flawed to reach the broken. God uses broken people to reach flawed people to reach broken people. He just does that. Y'all don't think Jesus is running the church living from the preaching, do you? I mean, that's not Jesus standing up there preaching. Those are people who have been in prison, tattooed from head to toe, drug addicts, people who have messed up in life. God uses them to reach people in the church. Isn't that amazing? Oh, y'all don't think God did that with Apostle Paul, did you? He said, I wasted the church. I killed them. I stood there and gave my voice to them when they stoned Stephen. And I gave my voice to him. So God used people, but he changed them. This is what we're talking about. We're talking about the foundation of who you are. And the reality of walking in a path that's redeemed. Walking in a path that we look at. I'm going to look at three men today who hold up the mirror in our own lives. things that you can learn from three people, and they remind us of the ideal father does not only exist, but that they're only redeemed fathers. There's not an ideal father. There's only redeemed fathers that God takes and changes. The first one we're going to talk about is going to be talking about King David. We're going to talk, he's a father of the humility. A father of humility. Like David, we know that the weight of our own household failures. David was a man that had a messed up family. Yet David shows us in his own story that the power of an open confession is necessity to repent for our failures in handling them so that God can redefine our legacy. We're going to talk about that. The second father we're going to talk about the prodigal father. The prodigal father and the essence of the prodigal father in the New Testament. This man mirrors Joel chapter 2 and verse 25. I will restore to thee years that the devil took away from you. I'll give them back to you. And he teaches us that it's never too late for a brand new start. That is what is good about this here. He didn't wait for an apology to show his love. He just ran to his son. Remember the story? He ran to his son. That's the ministry of presence. He was there when his son needed him. Showing up for your children without an agenda. Wouldn't that be something? Like Thanksgiving Day. That's the agenda. Just to be there when they need you or show up. And the next one we're going to talk about is Jacob. And it's not going to take long. I don't have much to say on Father's Day, because I know it's Father's Day. Jacob. The next one we're going to talk about is Jacob. He is the father of transformation in the Bible. Jacob mirrors this one. He was a deceiver who becomes a patriarch. A deceiver who becomes a patriarch. He walked with a limp after wrestling with God. He walked different. He marks the moment that he surrendered his pride. And he's the seed of a final legacy that people would say, I'd like to be just like him. Not before him, but him afterwards. So there's things that these men that we're going to look at, but at the same time, letting go of the outcome. That you can't, the choices that each of these men's children made was their choice. It had nothing to do with them. They chose. So if you will serve God the way you're supposed to serve God and do what God wants you to do and leave all of the things in your children's life after they get up and get out to God, instead of trying to let them, you live your life through your children, it'll probably be a whole lot better for your children. So there are things that I asked, what would be the things that I would need to share about this here, about these men in life? Men in life. There's like 10 things I want to share with you that would help you understand their story. That fits every one of them. And it will fit yours too. Because you have a story like the prodigal or Jacob or like different ones here like King David. It's a framework of it. It could be a very powerful framework if you'll just hang your bag on these things right here and align these and understand what they are. This first one is here. There's the theology of a late start is what it's called. A late start. It's Job 2:25. He says, and I will restore to you the years that the locusts and the cankerworms have eaten. There is a

0: promise of that in your life, Father. God says, where you find yourself at now in life, and you think it's too late, He says, I promise you, I can restore the years that the enemy's taken away from you. So He always extends this hand, serve me, because I can do this. Look at this one here. Another thing is, He wants you to understand, being a good father, a bad father, or whatever kind of father you are, I want you to understand that you are a son of God first. You got to take care of yourself first. It's in Galatians chapter 4 and 6. It says, and because ye are sons, God has sent forth His Spirit of His Son into our hearts, and it cries out to us, what? Abba, Father. Is that inside you? Well then, if you are a child of God, a son of God, you know that God has spoken to your heart, and you're a son of God. Just remember these 10 things. I'm going to what? I can restore the years, and I want you to know you're my son. Just like you got them, I got them. Look at this one here. The power of a humble apology. If you can remember the power of a humble apology, it'll go a long ways following. Look at this one here. Confess your faults one to another. Pray one for another that you may be healed. James 5:16. A humble apology, Father. Look at this one here. Reframing the father of the church role, or I'm a leader in the church role, or I gotta pretend when I go to church role. I like that, pretend. I gotta pretend like I'm somebody in the church, or I gotta do something in the church. Are you ready for this one right here? You got to reframe this here. How be it? For this cause I obtain mercy, that in me first Jesus Christ might be showed forth. This is 1 Timothy 1:16. For a pattern to them which should hereafter believe on Him to life everlasting. You got to reframe the Father Church that you have obtained mercy yourself. In you first. You had to extend. See, it's that mercy thing. You're going to receive mercy if you give mercy. You don't give no mercy, you don't receive no mercy. Look at this one here. Another thing, we're already down to number 5, releasing the burden of the outcome. Release the burden of the outcome in life to your children. Look what He says in Ezekiel 18 and 20. Now I want to show you what it says. The soul that sinneth, it shall die. The son shall not bear the iniquity of the father, neither shall the father bear the iniquity of the son. You have got to release the burden of the outcome over your children. They got to live their own life. They got to have their own. God has no grandchildren. God has no grandchildren. God has only children. Once you understand that, God has no grandchildren. He has all children. God has no grandsons. God has no granddaughters. They're all daughters. You can't live it through someone else. You got to have it your own self. But the burden of the outcome. See, some people are ashamed. Fathers are ashamed of what their children have become. Or mothers are ashamed of what their children have become. And if you're going to be a good father, you just got to, release yourself from the burden of the outcome. Mothers, you'll do well to get this too. You're still going to love them. You're still going to take care of them. But it's not up to you. And you can't make it happen. All your money and all your silver and all your gold and all your running to the law and all your paying their bills, and still they still are who they are. And after all yours is gone, it'll be you and your old husband and wife, and then they'll move on to somebody else. And I'm telling the truth because I know what I'm talking about. Because I've lived. Look at this one here. The ministry of presence. You've got to understand, the ministry of presence. This is in Luke chapter 15 and verse 20. This is when the prodigal son, father, ran to him. And he arose, came to his father, but when he was yet a great way off, his father saw him at the passion, ran on him, fell on his neck, and kissed him. Ministry of presence. There's going to be times when you just need to be there. They coming out of some difficult situations. But he did not confer with, you know, he didn't say that it was all right, you living in the pig pen. He was there when he came home, though. That's the difference. He was there when they came home. That's something different. Yeah, mom and dad sometimes, or especially if they're not here. Identifying the token regrets. Look at what he says here in Philippians 3 and verse 15. Brethren, I count not myself to have apprehended, but this one thing I do, forgetting those things which are behind and reaching forward to those things which are before. Regrets. Could have done it better, couldn't you? Maybe you shouldn't have knocked the glass out of the door. Out of the sliding door. Maybe you shouldn't have cussed them. Maybe you shouldn't have slapped them in the face. Well, am I telling the truth? Hey, I know because I done all them things. That was B.C. And y'all better be glad. What are y'all laughing at? Token regrets. I should have done it different. I want to tell you one thing I would have done different. Big time different. Y'all know what that is? My children would have never went to anybody's home and spent the night. Ever.
1: Thank you,
0: Jesus.
1: Amen.
0: Ever. That's right. That's right. That's good. Now, when I say I went to college, I didn't go to the kind of college you think I went to. I went to tech school, 5 years of it. Electromechanical Engineering Technology. And they had to slip in certain courses to get that degree. One of those was psychology. I'm not in this thing for psychology. I was in it to learn how to be electromechanical engineering technology. AC, DC theory, all of that. So that's what math, I'm into that. Now you got me in a psychology course. And I'll never forget this man telling me this here. And here's what my instructor said. If you knew what I know, you would never let your children go spend a night with anyone ever if you knew what I know. And you know what I said to myself on the inside? Old fogey. Is what I said. Now, pastor, father and three, and they messed up growing up. Those words ring in Pastor Henry's ear. From the day I could tell you where I was at, I could take you to the room. I could take you to the seat where I was sitting at. And how I mocked him on the inside when they said it. Y'all going to listen to me? You're going to say it one day. And this is how you're going to say it. When you have children, I remember my pastor telling me, don't never let your children ever, ever go spend the night. It doesn't matter if you don't. Ever. Go spend the night with them. That's all the devil wants. That's all the devil wants. Identify the token regrets. Brethren, I count not myself to have apprehended, but this one thing I do, forgetting those things which are behind, and reaching forth unto those things which are before, I press on. The grace of the missing years. We're at number 8. Therefore, if any man be in Christ, he's a new creature. Old things are passed away. Old things become new. All the old things. All things become new. Look at this one in number 9. Moving on. Romans 8:28. And we know that all things work together for good to them that love God, to them who are called according to His purpose. Don't we believe that? Well, you're going to have to. And then you got to look at, there's a legacy. There's a legacy that you're going to leave. It's going to be the legacy of a changed man. 2 Timothy 4:7. You think Paul was messed up? You think he was changed? You don't know what he said? I have fought a good fight. I have finished my course, and I have kept the faith. He had the legacy. He was going to leave something different from when he started. Now let's talk about these three men now. With this information, let's put it into their stories that we have here. Some say, this is going to be all right. I say, am I already that boring? You're already yawning over there. He must have been up since 3:30 like I have been. Okay, you ready? David was a brilliant king. David was a father who pursued the heart of God. David was a brilliant king. He was deeply flawed, though, struggling with the fallout of his own choices. Yet his life was the ultimate template of recovery. Now these 10 things play in these men's lives. This is why you can build yours around them too. If you'll take this and study this and realize what I'm saying. David constantly returned to his identity as a servant and a son of God, especially in the Psalms, prioritizing his relationship with God over his status as a king. His point too was, he's always a son. Even when he messed up, he never said, I'm the king, I'm the king, I'm the king. I'm your servant, I'm your son, I worship you. This is what he's talking about. As he talks about these things here, the failure in David's life was things like this here. David was a lion in the battle. See, what cost David his problems with his family was his passivity. He was passive. You see, being passive means that he would not approach and deal with the things that he needed to deal with in his family. So David was a lion on the battlefield, but he was a shell of a man. I didn't say hell of a man. I said shell of a man at home. His primary failure, though, as a father was this, was not that he was evil, but that he was passive. He avoided conflict with his children because he wouldn't bear to lose their affection, which ultimately destroyed them. So he could fight giants, but at home, he wouldn't straighten his children out. So here's the failure. Let me tell you what his failure was. Here's his story. He let his son Ammon get away with raping his sister Tamar. And David was furious, but did nothing to discipline Ammon. 2 Samuel 13:21. He chose to keep the peace rather than demand righteousness. Swept it under a rug. Let me tell you what the hurt was. Because David refused to discipline, his other son Absalom took matters into his own hands and murdered Ammon, his brother. David then had to watch his beloved Absalom lead a rebellion against him, David, forcing David to run from Jerusalem in tears. David literally lost the kingdom and his son to his own refusal to lead his family with firmness. Oh, these stories are in the Bible. He's a daddy. He's the father. Everybody said, I want to be just like David. Not like this, you don't. Their turnover, though. Here's the turnaround. David's pivot began. It changed when he finally accepts his own fallibility. In 2 Samuel 15 and 30, he's weeping, he's barefoot, and now he's humiliated. Climbing the Mount of Olives, he realizes that his status as king does not protect him from the consequences of his parenting. He stops being the hero and starts being a broken man crying out to God.
1: Hallelujah, Jesus.
0: Your family does not need fathers for you to be their buddy. They don't need you as a friend. They need you to be a father. You need to be a father to your family. When they need to be disciplined, you need to discipline. When they need to be talked to, you need to talk to them. But you still got to love them. Because this here, you can't put it all in one story. That's why we have three. Somebody shout amen. I thought this is going to be just a little old cookie pie sermon today. That's what everybody wants, isn't it? They don't want to hear what they got to do. They don't want to hear why America's children are standing in cities spitting on police. If my daddy, I don't care how right or wrong they are, if my daddy knew I was there doing that, the police wouldn't have to lock me up. The police would be saving me from my daddy. Did y'all hear what I said? Don't let me out. Do y'all remember growing in school? You will mind your teacher. And we don't care what color they are. You will mind them. And if they whoop you or discipline you, and I hear about it when you get home, you get some more. Instead of you telling them, go to school. If they whoop you, I'm coming to school to whoop the teacher. In the last days, they'll call evil good and good evil. I had a school teacher. Robert Boyd was his name. People across the CSRA will know it. I got more paddlings in the 6th and 7th grade from Robert Boyd. I got whooped. Did I deserve it? Every one of them I deserved. There was a lot I should have got that I didn't get, only because they couldn't pin it on me. Years passed by. How old are you in the 7th grade? 12, 13, 14 years old? So you ready? So let's do it this way here. So if just say you're 14, let's go all the way up to 44. That's right, about 40. So let's add 30 years to it. So if he was there in his 30s, he would be how old? He'd be in his 60s.
1: You add 30 years to... If he

look at this man right now, he's a pastor. And I start looking at his name tag on it. Reverend Robert Boyd. I said, oh my God. I didn't say a word. All I remember was every time I got a whooping from him. I surely didn't want him to know that little Henry turned out to be a preacher, man. I would have said, you beat the devil out of me, brother. David's pivot began when he finally accepted his own fallibility. When he became a humble man and started crying out to God, David started turning around in his life, started seeing things. He had to learn a lot. That's why it's so good to study David. Really, I'm going back now. Let's go. I'm going backwards in time. Because I love talking about David. David, I've been here a long time, so it was probably 15 years ago, maybe 20 years ago. I did a series about the life of David here, and I probably did a couple of months on it because there are seven highs and seven lows and cycles that are in his life. There are seven of them. Seven highs, seven lows. That when you study his life, he goes between cycling from high to low, high to low. And it matches people's lives as well. You can do a lot. Anyway, here's David. The second one we're going to talk about here is Jacob. Jacob was a cycle of favoritism. Favoritism. Jacob's life was defined by grabbing and deception. He learned from his own parents who displayed favorites. He then repeated the exact same toxic pattern with his own children, which resulted in family wars, fathers and mothers. Look at here. The failure. Jacob made Joseph his clear favorite. Boy, when you start taking, and you just say these things real slow, a person can start thinking about their own life, can't they? And the day we're talking about. Then you start looking at, where's he going with this? Giving him a coat of many colors, Genesis 37 and 3. It was a blatant signal to the other 10 sons that they were secondary. He failed to see the rot of jealousy growing in his own home until it was too late. Now remember, there's the theology of a late start. You're a son first. Humble's apology. Father and leadership, the role. Ministry of presence when you need to be there. Token regrets. Missing years. Finally realize you got to move on. And leaving the legacy of a changed man. That's the 10 points that fit into these things. After. Look at it here. The hurts that happened that Jacob did. His sons, blinded by their own father's favoritism, sold Joseph into slavery, then lied to Jacob, telling him Joseph was dead. Jacob lived for years thinking his favorite son had been torn apart by wild beasts. He spent the middle age in a state of mourning for his son who was still alive. All because he fueled the dysfunction in their own family.

Who's the favorite? Now the turnaround. The moment of change to Jacob came at the brook of Jabbok. He was terrified to meet his estranged brother Esau. He wrestled with God the night until his hip was out of joint. He walked away with a limp. The physical change from Jacob was no longer he was a deceiver anymore, but a man who had been broken by God. He finally had to stop managing his own life and start submitting to it. See, what Jacob did, bringing favors in deception and being deceived, his own family deceived him. Jacob soars an amazing story where he's seeking God one night, laying down on a log. That's what I see, his head on a log. And the angel appears, said, "I'll not let you go till you bless me." And he fought a long time, man, with an angel. Fought a long time with that angel. And he touched him. "To break another day, you've got to let me go." And he touched him, and his hip came out of it. Jacob would change the way he would walk forever. A father, when he gets to that point to where he is going to struggle with his own life and realize he's wrestling with God, God will cause that man to walk different than he's ever walked before. Yes. He'll be a different person. I didn't say he'd be perfect, but he'll have a day when his life changes. Stop trying to manage everything in life. Yes. And start submitting to what God wants to do in your life. Now, I like talking about this one here, this prodigal son, father. The cost of two kinds of rebellion. Look at this one here. We often focus on this younger son in the story. But look at the father's failure in the whole household. He had two sons who were both alienated from him. One ran away to the wild. One stayed at home bitter. The father failed to create a home whether either son felt truly known or safe. Here's the failure. The father allowed cultural resentment to fester in the house. The younger son wanted his money, his inheritance, more than being a man. The older son wanted the reward of the fatted calf when he came back, more than a relationship. The father had been very busy managing the estate that he hadn't fully touched the hearts of both his sons. Both sons' heart was messed up. And let's just say, I'm paused right here because I feel compelled to say this. There will be people who leave the church for a time of sin in the world. And then they will come back to the church. And we will rejoice that the prodigal son or daughter has come home. And then the people in the church will get upset with Pastor Henry because I say, aren't we glad that they are with us? And they will say, well, we've always been here with you, Pastor. You've never made a to-do over us. And resentment will rise up, and the hearts of the people
of the church will become hard towards the person that God's bringing back home. Y'all want to know why people don't feel welcome? The story's in the Bible for that reason. To let people know, don't be like this. The hurt that the father allowed of the prodigal was this. He suffered the public humiliation of his younger son asking for the inheritance while he was still alive. Effectively saying, "I wish you were dead, Daddy." When the young son said, "I want my inheritance," he was really saying to his father, "I consider you as being dead. Because I shouldn't get this until you're dead." How many sons and daughters have already gotten their inheritance? And stole it from mom and dad. Took it. Said, "I'm not going to wait until you're dead. I'm just going to take it now." Why is it so quiet in here? Because you know why? These are lessons from the Bible. That when they are froth and they're talked about, they frothy. They stir. Thinking, "I've never thought like this." And when they take monies from you and things like that, it's like saying, "I just wish you were dead." Look at here. He suffered public humiliation. "I wish you were dead." And then he faced the cold. The son did. Distant legalism of the older son who stayed and worked. His son's gone, his brother's gone. The one that stayed home, he worked and worked, but his daddy never hugged him or talked to him. He was the father of two sons, yet he was home alone. Now let's talk about the turnaround of the story. The turnaround occurs like this right here. When the father chooses over dignity, to lose his dignity over pride. You see, in the Middle Eastern culture, this is what would happen. Is that the elder patriarch does not run. The elder patriarch system does not run. They don't run from and they don't run to. That's just part of. You don't see world leaders running. You might see the Secret Service running. But you're not going to see the world leaders run. They may be grabbing them, pushing them along, but they're not running. And you've seen that recently. But they're not running. Running gives the what? "I'm scared. I've got to do. So in those cultures, they don't run from or to, not the leadership. But in this story of the prodigal son, when he sees his father, he sees his son coming down the road, the Bible says
He runs. He's leaving his place of his own pride, of his own stature, and doesn't care who is seeing him, in his own culture, and he takes off like a crazy Banshee engine running towards his son coming up the driveway. And the other thing is, now he hugs him, falls on him, crying over him in a humble atmosphere, saying things like this: "This is my son who was dead but yet alive. This is my son who was lost but's now found. Hey, let's kill the fatted calf. Bring some shoes. Bring a white robe, put on him. Bring him some clothes. He needs some clothes. Put a ring on his finger. This is my son. My son who was dead, but now alive." And the other one, the older son, starts to have a problem with this. "Why are you having a party for him? I've always been here." He said, "Yeah, you could have had it any time you wanted to. We could have had this together." You see, the wall between relationships has to be broken down on both sides. Fathers and children. Children and father. Or mother and father. You see what I'm saying? It works both ways. It works both ways in church. Did y'all know that? You can have one party who wants to love. You can have the other party. And then you can have the other one who wants to love and the other one go. But when two come together, it's Psalm 133. "Behold how good and how pleasant it is for brethren to dwell together in unity. For it is like the precious ointment upon the head that ran down upon Aaron's beard, that went down into the skirts of his garment. For as the dew descended upon the Mount Hermon's, so it can descend upon our fellowship." There's where the Lord commands the blessing. He loses his dignity. So David's lessons is this. Application to connecting the stories. Let's do it right here. David's lesson: you can be a great leader in the church or in the family and a total failure at home. But if you refuse to confront the hard truths, don't hide behind your stature to avoid the pain that's happening in your living room. Like David did. The next lesson with Jacob. Your past, your habits, your favoritism, your grabbing will manifest in your children unless you have your moment with God and tell them about that moment. They got to have one. A moment where you wrestle with God and walk away with a different kind of walk, a limp. Admitting that you don't always have the answers. And the last one is this. Prodigal's lesson. Stop waiting for your children to become the people you want them to become. You need to go ahead and run to them now. Lose your pride. Embrace them. Have a heart of flesh. Even if they're real far away. Now, I'm not saying I did this, but I'm going to tell you about my dad. And I started to make a post about this right here. I'm going to tell you this here. If you have phones and your father and all are alive, y'all need to record them.
You need to record their voice. I don't remember what my voice of my father sounds like.

There's so many people been so far away from God, they don't remember his voice either. But that's not what we're talking about. We're talking about what we're talking about. But I remember at the age of 18, 19 years old, might have been younger than that, we had a fuss in the house. And I said, he's never going to whoop me again. He ain't going to touch me again. Because when we got whooped, we got whooped. Bad. When I finally got big enough, she's not going to do that again to me. And we were fighting. And he stood up as if he was going to try to whoop me. And I stood up like a man then. I said, you're not going to touch me again. And it was a very hot and intense moment. And we left. I think, Fran, I was still married. I was married. It wasn't like I was a kid. And we left. And I told her, I said, you don't know how devious my father is. And we left and I was living in Carrollton, Georgia at that time. See, I don't know how some of y'all are. We got married young and we got out of the house. I mean, we weren't here. We grew up here, but I was working. I'd only been on a couple of jobs. I'm working in Atlanta, the other side of Atlanta, with grown men. All the people going, 28 years old, still living in the basement. I don't understand this culture we're in. I don't understand it. I realized we had to work. Anyway. I don't know how long, I don't know how much time passed. It might have been a year. There was no contact with my family at all. None. As far as I was concerned, he was dead. Dead. We didn't have cell phones then. It was just phones on a wall. Didn't have caller ID. So when you pick the phone up, it could be anybody. And one day I got a phone call. And my father was on the other end of the line. And that's where I ended the story at. That's where you need to end the story at, right there. He was on the other end. And things changed. He was the real father. And that's what Father's Day is about. Stand with me.

0: You know, nobody will want to listen to anything like this on Father's Day, would they? They needed a whole lot more than what they're going to get, I can tell you that. A whole lot more than what you're going to get. Fathers, you need to be a father. Mothers, God bless you for marrying your man. You put up with a lot, didn't you? But y'all all laughing at me. Y'all know it's true, amen. Thank you, Jesus. Thank you, Jesus. Thank you, Jesus. You know, if there's ever someone who would embolden or encapsulate or be the ultimate father, would be the day in your life when God was on the other end on that phone and he called you. Huh? Remember that day? Remember that day? The ultimate father, right there. Remember that day? A long ways away. Not where we were supposed to be at. There's none righteous, no, not one. The ultimate father, the ultimate love. May we as a church embrace Father's love. May we be examples of Father's love. May our hearts not be so hardened by the affairs of this world that our hearts cannot respond to people like Father's love. Say, we the people of God agree. That's all I need, is just one to agree with me. Say, let it be so in Jesus' name. Raise your hands to heaven. Father, we love you. Thank you for today. Thank you for Father's love. The ultimate love. Thank you for all the stories in the Bible. Thank you for these men. Thank you for their lives lived out. That you use them mightily so that you would be able to share your love through them to us. We agree, Father, that you are the ultimate love. The ultimate Father. We thank you, Lord, for this day. May we bless all mothers and fathers. Bless their affairs from this time forward today. Let hearts be softened. Phone calls be made. Lives changed. Through the love of a Father. In Jesus' name we pray. Everybody says. Amen. Come on, give the Lord a hand clap of praise in the house. You are dismissed. Happy Father's Day to everybody. God bless you. Hey, Dan, I'm going to stay up here for a few moments.
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2: 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We are located in Graniteville, South Carolina. Our church lives by the phrase, love God, love people. Today, we believe this message is going to be engaging and life-changing.

0: Come on.
1: Are you a witness to his faithfulness? Do you have history with Jesus this morning? Let's rest in his promises.

that you are here this morning. You can be seated. Thank you for being here. We want to welcome you that have joined us in here in person today. And also, we welcome all of those who are watching on Facebook Live and on YouTube. That the Lord will minister to you as well and has already begun to do that through the worship service. And so thank you for joining us. I'd like for you to turn in your Bibles this morning to Matthew chapter 6. Matthew chapter 6. We'll be looking at a few verses here. I'll actually be having you to turn to a couple of other passages as well this morning. But as we just really go in the direction, I believe the Lord has been leading us in and brought us to this point. And it kind of ties together so much with the subjects we've been dealing with recently. But I want to come to this passage today in chapter 6 of Matthew, and we'll read that in just a couple of moments. Let me say to you that God is a good God, and He is working on us and desires to work in our life to mold us and to make us into what He wants us to be. And so in doing so, He challenges us. The Word of God challenges us. If we come we're never challenged to live differently and more deeply in our relationship with Him, then something would be wrong with that. And sometimes in challenging us, we're not comfortable in that. And I understand that. But the passage today that we're going to be looking at, for the most part, is very familiar to us. And this morning, I want to deal with the subject of determining our not possibilities, but priorities. Determining our priorities. Now, someone said this. I read the statement. It said, life is like a coin. We can spend it anywhere and any way we want to, but we only can spend it once. So listen to that again. Life is like a coin. We can spend it anyway, but we can only spend it once. And such is life. Life goes by so quickly. There's so many possibilities in life. There's so many opportunities that we're faced with. There's so much potential that in life, and we have to make so many decisions in life. Because of all of those things, we have to prioritize. We have to decide what we're going to do and how we're going to live our life. And so I want us to see today and just focus in on this subject, because I believe the passage we're going to read as our text today, I believe Jesus gives us what is to be our priority. I believe He's sharing with us that when we come to a relationship with God through Jesus Christ, this should be our priority. And here in Matthew 6 and 33, it says these words, "But seek first the kingdom of God and His righteousness, and all these things will be added to you." Would you say that with me? "But seek first His kingdom and His righteousness, and all these things will be added unto you." One more time. "But seek first the kingdom of God and His righteousness, and all these things shall be added unto you." I want you to notice the word first. Seek first. What is the top priority of our life? This word first speaks to what is foremost.
What is above and beyond everything else? What is that when we list everything down, when we write everything down, that this rises above it, it's not even comparable. This is first, but seek first. Then we notice the word seek there. It means to search for diligently. This word seek is saying to pursue after. We're to seek it out, to seek first this priority. So what is the priority that we are seeking after? And Jesus plainly tells us here what should be our priority. He said it is the kingdom of God and his righteousness. These are to be our top priority. The kingdom of God and his righteousness. Let's think about it for just a moment. The kingdom of God. We come into the kingdom of God through Jesus Christ. We were all dead in trespasses and in sins because of sin entered the human race, and Jesus came to redeem us. He came to set us free. He came to deliver us. He came to save us, to forgive us of our sins. And in so doing, he brings us into his kingdom. And in this word here in the New Testament, teaches us about the kingdom. And how this kingdom is not of this world, and how his plans for us is not of this world. It's certainly we live in the world. We talked some weeks ago now. Jesus said we're in the world, but we're not to be of the world. He desires that we have a mindset that is above the base and low of this world. Listen, we're in it. We're caught up in this world, but he's saying again and again to us, set your affections on things above, not on things beneath. Put your affection on him, and he will make the difference in your life. Now I want to think about it. Last week we talked from Luke chapter 14, and we talked about all those sayings of Jesus where he said, you can not be my disciple unless you what? He's unless you hate your mother, father, brother, sister, cousin, nephew. No, he listed them, everything, your whole family. But he was not saying to us, and I thought about it after church, I could have said it this way. He's not asking you to love those people less. He's asking you to love him more. Does that make, I think that makes it clearer. He's not asking you to love your wife less. He's asking you to love Jesus more than that. He's not asking you to love your parents or your children less, but he's wanting you to love him more and far exceed your love for him. Likewise, when he's talking about seek first his kingdom and his righteousness, he's saying, yes, there are some pursuits in this life. There are pursuits. There's things that we need in this life. But he's saying he wants us to pursue him far above those things. And when we do that, we will find, what does it say? If you'll seek first his kingdom and his righteousness, all these things shall be added unto you. All these things. What things? What things? Look at verse 32, the verse right before this. For after all these things the Gentiles seek. For your heavenly Father knows that you have need of all these things. So what is this? So basically, everybody who is a non-Jew is a Gentile. And he's saying the Gentiles seek after these things. Jesus came first of all to the Jewish people, the lost sheep of Israel. He said, I came to seek and to save that which was lost. But what we learn is that everybody who is not a Jewish person is a Gentile. And he said he first came to the Jew first, then the Gentile. And throughout the book of Acts, and as it begins to spread, we see the gospel spreading to everybody.
And he's making that contrast here to those that they, he's saying that the Gentiles seek, people who have not even heard about me, people that have not even heard the gospel yet, they're seeking these things. And in the preceding verses, it talks about all the things of life. It talks about what we eat, what we drink, what we put on our backs, the clothing we have. It's talking about everything about life. These are the things that every day you go to work and you work to buy food and you work to buy clothes and you work to have transportation. You work to have a house and the list goes on. So he's saying that Jesus knows ain't nothing wrong with none of that. In fact, you have to have things in order for this to happen. And he said everybody does that. Everybody seeks after these things. But the key to this entire section, we have to go to verse 24. It says, no one can serve two masters. For either he will hate the one and love the other, or else he will be loyal to the one and despise the other. Here it is. You cannot serve God and mammon. You cannot serve God and money is another word to put it. Or we can put it this way. You cannot serve God and possessions. You can't serve God and stuff. You can't serve God and things. Now, I love the fact that of what he's telling us here. And the key to this in verse 24 is the word serve. We have to have money. He did not say anything about not having money. He said, don't serve money. He said, don't serve possessions. The very basis of a relationship with God is founded in the Ten Commandments of God, where it says, love the Lord thy God, and him only shalt thou serve. Or worship God, and him only shall you serve. We're to serve God, not money, not possessions, not the things we own. And we talked about this last week, or else they will own us. Things will start on us. And then all of a sudden, you want to talk about living a miserable life is when stuff owns you. And he's saying, no, no, no. I want you to serve me only. And then in verse 32, he says, but seek first the kingdom of God, his righteousness, and I'm going to add all the stuff. I'm going to add all these things that are pertain to life, that pertain to the things that you need in your life. But I want you to make sure that you love me far above all of those things, and don't allow yourself to get caught up in a life of where you're serving things, where it controls your life. But do you love me far above that? That's what he's saying to us here. We've got to recognize that there's some things that are going to need to have top priority. And he's saying that, and he said these two things, my kingdom and the kingdom of God and the righteousness of God is what should be the priority of our life. This is it. This is what I want to be priority, because if you take care of this, if you take care of centering your life in his righteousness, and in his kingdom, then we're going to be able to live our life in a manner pleasing to God, but also we're going to learn what it means to live the life more abundantly. You know, that's what Jesus said in John 10:10. He said, Satan comes but to steal, kill, and destroy, but Jesus came that we might have life and have it the more abundantly. Well, a lot of times people say, well, I just don't see it, life abundantly. And a lot of times we don't want to surrender to his lordship. We want the abundance, but we don't want to say, God, I'm willing to love you far and more, and I'm willing to prioritize you far above all the things of this life. See, many times we want the blessings
of the kingdom without seeking for the kingdom. We want the blessing of righteousness, but don't pursue after righteousness. And this is what he desires for us. This is important stuff, folks. There's a lot of things I could preach on. There's a lot of things we could talk about. And again, I would say to you, these are the things that are the most uncomfortable. Well, things that concern commitment, things that concern prioritizing our life, things that concern correction in our lives. Those are the most difficult things in the world to deal with because it challenges us. But that challenge for us

exceedingly able. The Bible says that he will do exceedingly beyond all you can ask or think. The Word of God says, seek those things which are above. The Word of God says that he will supply our need according to his riches in Christ Jesus. Those things will be provided. These things that will be provided, the necessities and necessary things of our life will be taken care of when we make him the top priority. Corrie ten Boom, some of you may be familiar with that name from a long time ago in what I would call modern church history. Corrie ten Boom and her family, they were used instrumentally to help a lot of Jewish people escape the Holocaust, the terrible extermination of the Jewish people of numbers of decades ago now. And they were used to hide many people from being deported into death chambers and killed. But her family, because they hid Jews out, they were and hid them from Hitler's desire to exterminate those people from the population. They also, when they found somebody that was trying to help the Jewish people, they would treat them just like they were one of the Jewish people. And they would also be put into concentration camps. And her family was that. And they actually survived that. And Corrie ten Boom survived that. But she had family members that were killed during those days. But I said that just for the purpose of you knowing who said this, a great Christian woman. But she said that she learned to hold on to things of this world lightly. She said, because every time you grab hold of things too tightly and you just clutch onto them too hard, she said, when the Father, Heavenly Father, begins to pry your hands loose, she said, it's painful. When you start holding things too tightly, and then the Heavenly Father says, listen, no, that's not for you. I decided that I was just going to not hold so tightly. No, so tightly. And so someone else said this, that we're born into this world with clenched fists, but when we die, we have open hands. It's important for us to live our life with open hands. Lord, help us not to grab hold of the things of this world so tightly that we cannot receive of your hand. Because when we have clenched fists, we're not able to receive of the blessings of God. We need God to flow through us and in us and to use us for his glory and honor. And so it is with life. We don't need to hold it too tightly, because when we do that, we limit what God is able to do in our life and how he's able to utilize us and what he's able to accomplish in our life for his glory. May God help us in that. What are we holding too tightly to today? What are we holding too tightly to? Are there things and relationships that are holding us back from God being the priority in our life? Is there possessions that we have that are holding us back? We got to think of those things. Now, I'd like for you to turn over to Colossians, if you will, for a moment. Colossians. There's a passage of scripture I want us to read this morning, because I believe it really just speaks to the priority of Jesus in our life and who it is that we are to pursue after. This is not just a guy down the street. This is not let me just say this. I'm not a big fan of this. So I'll just throw it out there. This is not just the big players. I'm not a big fan of language that's flippant about God, if you've ever been around me much. I don't like that because who he is so incredible. Nowhere in the Bible does Abraham go, the big guy upstairs. They don't talk like that. They had too much respect for the Lord that they would not speak of him.

him as even just some abstract power. No. He's not an abstract power in the world. He is God. He is Lord. He is the omnipotent one who is all powerful. He is the omniscient one who is all knowing. He's the omnipresent one who is present everywhere. He is Savior. He is Lord. He is my deliverer. He is my healer. He is my righteousness. He is my shepherd. He is everything that I need. He's everything that you

0: God. He is the one who is to be glorified. His name is to be lifted high. He is above all. He's in all, through all. And I want you to hear what Colossians chapter 1 verse 13 says. He has delivered us from the power of darkness and conveyed us into the kingdom of the Son of His love, in whom we have redemption through His blood, the forgiveness of sins. He is the image of the invisible God, the firstborn of all creation. For by Him all things were created that are in heaven, that are on earth, visible and invisible, whether thrones or dominions or principalities or powers. All things were created through Him and for Him. And He is above all things, before all things, and in all things. All things consist in Him. And He is the head of the body, the church, who is the beginning, the firstborn from the dead, that in all things He may have the preeminence. You know what that word preeminence means? That He should have first place in our life. He's to be top priority. There it is. Let's go home. Because really, this is who we're talking about here. This is Jesus. This is Jesus. This is He who has accomplished all for us. And He is the one who's saying, seek first the kingdom of God and His righteousness, because you and I cannot even enter the kingdom apart from Jesus. You and I cannot be made righteous apart from Jesus. And He said, therefore we should pursue after Him. Seek first the kingdom of God and His righteousness, and He's going to take care of the rest. Tell the person next to you, say, He's going to take care of the rest. Just get your eyes on Him. Go ahead and tell him, preach him a good sermon right now. Get your eyes, keep your eyes on Him. Because He's going to take care of the rest. Put Him above all. He may be the priority. Do you love Him today? I want to tell you, He brings you out of darkness and puts you into marvelous light of the love of God. It's awesome. It's awesome. I want you to turn back to Luke 14. Luke 14. This is the same chapter we were in last week, but there's a few different verses I want to point out. Luke chapter 14. In Luke chapter 14, according to verse 7, we have some parables that have been taught us here. These parables, what that means is basically they're illustrations. He tells stories to illustrate points, to help us to understand. And We need God's help to understand. And so the Holy Spirit enlightens us, and He was using that in that time. Some people did not understand what Jesus was teaching them, but there were people whose eyes were open and they was able to understand what He was teaching them. But the thing that we have, because these have been written for us as holy men of God, were moved along by the Holy Spirit that penned this in Greek and parts in Aramaic as they were originally written. We're able to grasp these things as they were written for us and translated in our language. And so verse 7 said there were parables here. Now, I just want to share one of these parables here, beginning with verse 12. So there's people around Him that He's teaching. And He said, when you give a dinner or a supper, do not ask your friends, your brothers, your relatives, nor rich neighbors, lest they also invite you back and you be repaid. So again, He's not suggesting that we don't ever do anything for that group of people. He's just saying, I want you to understand that the kingdom, again, we're talking about kingdom stuff. Remember that? He said, seek first the kingdom and His righteousness. In the kingdom, it's not just about doing stuff for people to do something back for you. It's not just about giving gifts to people who can give you one back. It's about doing things for people who cannot do anything in return. So that's part of what He's saying here. There's other things. But when you give a feast, verse 13, invite the poor, the maimed, the lame, the blind. And you will be blessed, because they cannot repay you, for you shall be repaid at the resurrection of the just. Now, when one of those who sat at the table with him heard these things, he said to him, blessed is he who shall eat bread in the kingdom of God. All right, so this one guy is sitting there listening, and he's going, I know what he's talking about. I think I got this. He's not talking about physical food. He's talking about spiritual food. That we need to eat of spiritual food. We need to come and dine and fellowship and have relationship with the Lord. I think it's also giving there's a future reference to a future day. The Bible talks about in the book of Revelation, the marriage supper of the Lamb. It's a future day in eternity. But here he's also talking about the main thing we need to see here is not speculating about what other thing he's talking about. We need to look at the passage and realize this guy knew there's something. He's talking about spiritual stuff here. He's not just talking about sitting down at the potluck. He's not talking about a meal prepared by somebody. He's talking about spiritual food that's been prepared by the hand of God. Now listen, when the man said, blessed is he who shall eat bread in the kingdom of God, exclamation point, I've got it. I got it now. I think I understand. Then Jesus said to him, verse 16, a certain man gave a great supper and invited many. This is again a parable he's teaching. And sent his servant to at supper time to say to those who were invited, come, for all things are ready. He rings the dinner bell. He said, ring the dinner bell. I got supper ready. I want you to invite people to come. Verse 18. But they all, with one accord, began to make excuses. The first said to him, I have bought a piece of ground and I must go and see it. I ask you to have me excused. So he is giving out an invitation. First of all, I want us to see he's giving out an invitation. I want you to come and eat of this spiritual meal that I prepared. I want you to come and partake of the kingdom. I want you to come and partake of my righteousness. I want you to come. And they began to make excuses. And the first one says, well, I bought some land and I need to go check it out. Question I got is, why'd you buy it before you checked it out? That's just a thought. That's just in context. Shouldn't you have looked at that before all that happened? Anyway, so he's saying here, I got to go check out what I've ordered, this land I bought. This is what I would describe to you that's going on. He's being preoccupied with his possessions. His priorities are mixed up. I want you to excuse me. I'll come back at another time. I'll come back later. This is what people do all the time by rejecting Jesus. It's what happens all the time. People get under conviction in a message and realize that they need to come to Christ and be born again. But too often, we'll become preoccupied with what we possess. Doesn't stop there. And another said, verse 19, I have bought 5 yoke of oxen, and I'm going to test them. I ask you to have me excused. So he bought, so oxen in that day was something very needed in the agricultural economy. They needed oxen, and there are parts of places in this world where oxen and ox carts and different things like that are part of people's everyday life in certain places in this world. You see, we may not be anybody in here, and if you have bought oxen lately, come talk to me. I want to come out to your place, and I just hadn't seen one. And although they do have oxtails, if you want to join me for at a Choices down here in Graniteville and eat, it's good too. Oxtails are good, by the way. Anybody want to join me? I'm just But he's here saying, I bought five yoke of oxen and I need to go test them. Well, we buy a lot of stuff. We might not have bought oxen, but this is relevant for us because we bought other stuff. Say, God, not right now. I bought me a boat and I need to go test it on the water. I got me a car. I need to go test it out. I can't come right now. I can't come. I got too many plans. I got too many things that I need to do. Listen, there's nothing wrong with the oxen. You got what I'm saying? There's nothing wrong with the boat. There's maybe nothing wrong with the car. There may be nothing wrong. The oxen, that wasn't a problem. The land wasn't a problem. The problem is where the priorities are. Does this make sense, y'all? We might not like it, but it does make sense. And it's clear. It's clear what he's saying to us. And we make excuses, but when it comes to a spiritual walk, God, it's so serious. It's not a minor thing here. We're not just dealing with some guy down the street. This is Jesus. This is the Savior of the world. This is God himself. This is the one who we will stand before one day in judgment. But I want to tell you, all the judgment, it don't have to make us scared at all. When we got Jesus in our heart and when we're partaking of spiritual food, you and I don't have to walk through this life all worried about what's going to happen when we die, when we have a relationship with him. Let's not make excuses though. Verse 20. Then there was somebody else had to say something. And this is the one that gets me. I have married a wife. Please excuse me. That's what he said. He said, I done got married. I got a wife. I can hear it now. Jesus, you don't understand. You're not married. Listen, it could have easily said, I can't come right now. You know my husband, that guy. I can't right now. You see, when we get preoccupied by having relationships that we have put ahead of God, when we get preoccupied by putting possessions ahead of God, when we get preoccupied and put our things ahead of God, when we get preoccupied and put the things that we enjoy ahead of God, when we get preoccupied with other things, we'll find that our priorities are all out of whack. And these folk, let me read the rest of it. So that servant came and reported these things to his master. Then the master of the house, being angry, said to his servant, go out quickly into the streets and lanes of the city and bring in here the poor and the maimed and the lame and the blind. What he's talking about here is he's contrasting again the difference between Jews and Gentiles. He was saying here to us in this parable that he said, I came to my own, the Jewish people, and my own received me not. Get the message out to the Gentiles, the people that are broken down. That was you and I, by the way. The people who are lame, that's me and you. The people who are blind and spiritually deaf and spiritually undiscerned, that was you and I. And the message came to us that we could come into the body of Christ and we could come and eat spiritually and we could experience all that God has for us and we can dine with him. The very last verse said, for I say to you that none of those men who were invited shall taste my supper. All those who made excuses, they won't taste my supper. They will not partake of that spiritual food. Now listen, this is so important. May God help us not to make excuse and to miss all that he has for us. But seek first the kingdom of God and his righteousness. And all these things, all the promises of God that are yea and amen, all the blessings of God, every good and perfect gift comes from above, from the Father of lights, from the Lord of love. I want to tell you, everything he's got for us, if we'll just come, put him at first place. Father, in Jesus' name, we thank you and praise you for your love toward us today. We glorify you. And God, I pray, Lord, no matter what position we find ourselves in this room, that, Lord, we would pursue after you with everything that is within us. Lord, I pray that you would turn us around. Lord, if we've been making excuses, if we've been prioritizing things above you, and Lord, we've been out of focus with our life, I pray, Lord, that today you, Lord, would turn things around, that we'll be able to partake of the spiritual food of the kingdom of God and of his righteousness. Lord, help us today. With every head bowed and every eye closed, if you're in this room, you say, Pastor, pray for me. And you can just slip up your hand. Nobody will embarrass you in any way. If you'll slip up your hand and say, I need prayer today. Thank you for those hands that are going up. Anybody else, you just lift up your hands. Say, I need prayer today. I need God's help. Thank you for these hands. He sees you. I want to just tell you today, you got your hand lifted. Don't miss what God desires to do in your heart. Let's put him first. Father, we just praise you right now. You see every one of us in this room. And Lord, you know what's going on in every life and everyone that lifted their hand. Even those of us that didn't lift our hand in this room, Lord, you know us intimately well beyond what we could ever imagine. And may God, we know your love today. May we understand, God, how much you care for us. And Lord, I pray that we would be drawn by the love of God today, God, that we, Lord, would get a hold of who you are, that we would not allow ourselves to be drawn away in pursuit of the wrong things. But God, may we be drawn to a pursuit and a search to seek out you and everything you have for us. Lord, I pray that any of us that need to in this room, that we need to make things right with you right now. I pray right now, Lord, we would just believe upon you, and we would put our confidence and hope in you, have faith in you. And we would, Lord, we may be in this room and just say, Lord, please forgive me of my sins. I want to follow you. I believe that you died on the cross for me. And Lord, I believe that you rose from the grave on the third day. And I want to be a Christian today, and I want to follow Jesus. Lord, may that be the case in all of us, in Jesus' name. Jesus' name. Listen, as always, you can come forward for prayer. You can kneel down at these steps. You can and make an altar there. I'll be glad to pray with you, anything that is needed today. But I want you to know God loves you. He loves you, and he wants you more than anything.
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0: Hey, hello and welcome to another episode of Word of God Speak. I'm your host, Henry Schaefer, and I'm in the studio here in New Ellington at WUCC with Roger Rollins, and he's here with me. And Roger, it's good to have you in the studio with us.
1: Thank you. Good to be here.
0: And listen, the program is Word of God Speak. It is sharing with everyone out there, what is your favorite scripture? So why don't you go ahead and share with the listening audience, what is your favorite scripture?
1: Well, that's a hard question to answer. First of all, let me say the favorite scripture is probably the New Testament. However, there's a lot of pieces in the Old Testament that speak to me too.
0: Okay.
1: And one of the scriptures that's been working on me lately is in the Old Testament. It's found in Psalm 37, verses 3 through 6.
0: Okay, go ahead and share with everyone that scripture.
1: All right, let me see if I can remember it. Trust in the Lord and do good. Dwell in the land and cultivate faithfulness. Delight yourself in the Lord, and he will give you the desires of your heart. Commit your way into the Lord. Trust also in him, and he will do it. He will raise up your cause and justice.
0: Wow, that's a good one.
1: Well, yeah, and the reason I love it is because, first of all, it tells me I need to trust in the Lord.
0: Mm-hmm.
1: But that can get to be a drudgery. I just got to commit everything to the Lord. And that's where it says, delight yourself in the Lord, and he will give you the desires of your heart. If I can learn to delight myself, you know, I have a hard time rejoicing all the time. Well, of course, New Testament, Paul tells us, rejoice
0: all the time. Yeah, always right. Rejoice.
1: Well, in the Old Testament, trust in the Lord and do good. Delight yourself in the Lord.
0: Yeah.
1: He will give you the desires of your heart. But I got to learn to trust him, and I got to commit my way unto him, and he will bring about justice in my cause. That means that whatever he's called me to do, he will bring it to justice. He will bring it to fruition.
0: Okay, now let's take this and turn it around. That person who's listening out there right now, encourage them.
1: Well, yeah, just encourage. Just first of all, I would start with delight yourself in the Lord.
0: Okay.
1: No matter what. And then learn to trust in him, and he will give you the delights of your heart. But first of all, we got to rejoice in the Lord always and recognize that no matter what circumstance we're in, no matter what we're thinking, God's sovereign, and he's good, and we can delight in him because we can trust in him and know he's faithful.
0: Wow.
1: He will complete his word, his promise.
0: Well, I'm glad I tuned in today to hear that. I'm going to trust in the Lord and do good, and I'm going to delight myself in the Lord. Amen.
1: That's the thing.
0: Everybody who shares me with their favorite scripture, I get pumped up when I hear their scripture. I'm going, wow, that should have been mine.
1: There's a lot of good ones in the Bible.
0: Well, you said the whole New Testament. I guess I'm going to have to say when they ask me, mine's the Old Testament now. All of it. Roger, so good to have you in the studio. Well, thank you for sharing your favorite scripture with us today.
1: Thank you for being here.
0: God bless.

0: 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I'm with Sabbath Ministries. 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
1: Hello, friends. It is 8:30 on June 25th. I was trying to say it was July, but it's not. It's Thursday night, and you're listening to Peculiar People with Cassie Johnson. In the studio with me, I have Seth Wade again. Surprise.
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1: He's going to help me finish up Joel, and then we're going to talk about some current events going on. We're so excited that you're here with us, that you're listening. We are on WUCC 99.9, and we are on Facebook Live, and this will be uploaded to YouTube later. Seth and I were talking about going Instagram Live. That's why I was thinking about Instagram. We're so excited to have you all in the studio with us. I'm trying to share this all to my Facebook. Anyway, okay. So, we have got a lot planned for tonight. Mm-hmm. We're going to finish Joel. Seth was like, if we don't finish Joel, let's just scrap it. I was like, we gotta finish it. It's so good. It's such a good book. And I'm so thankful the Lord was like, ooh, do this book. It was challenging, but really, really good. I didn't realize that it was a prophetic book. Everybody was like, why did you choose Joel? I was like, because Jesus said to. I don't know. Like, this is my second time reading it, y'all. I didn't realize it was going to be so intense, but it is. It's great. Yes. So, we are going to talk about how you can connect with us real quick, and then we'll pray. Remind me to pray. Okay. All right. So, we are on Facebook at Peculiar People 999 FM. Or peculiarpeople.cast. That is also our Instagram name. You can check us out there. 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And we'd love to pray with you about anything, to agree on anything. You can also send us requests to talk about topics. Actually, the topic we're going to talk about tonight, the current event, was requested via Facebook from one of my friends. And so we prayed about it a lot before we decided to jump in. We wanted to make sure that it was God's thing. So if you send us a topic and we don't immediately do it right after that, it's because we're still praying about it and considering it and really listening for God's will. I never want to talk about anything just to be trendy or anything like that. I really want what we discuss and what we talk about to be from God. And so this definitely was. And so I'm super, super excited about it. Oh, yeah. You can't see us. Sorry. Okay, you can see us now. I'm sorry. I forgot to switch it over. All right, there we are. Hi, everybody. You can see us on Facebook, like our faces. If you're on the radio, you can check out our faces later. You can also see us live on cwchrist.com. You can hit the live stream and we'll pop up. It'll be super great. So, Seth, you got anything to say?
2: I think I'm good.
1: Okay. All right. So, I'm trying to figure out how to post this thing to the... I always have a problem posting all this stuff. It's fine. Facebook is very, very confusing. Okay. So we are going to just dive right in then. Okay. Sorry, I was hearing the buffering of the stuff. All right. So we left off in Joel.
2: Prayer.
1: Oh, prayer. You're right. Seth, would you like to pray for us?
2: Dear Lord, thank you for this time. I thank you for this opportunity to just come on the air and speak about what you've put on our hearts, Father. I thank you for Cassie. She's a great host. The Lord asks you bless her. And we just ask that you would accomplish what you want to accomplish here. In Jesus Christ's name, amen.
1: Amen. Thank you, Seth. That was great. So sweet. Thank you. All right. So we left off on... Sorry, that is really bothering me. Can you hear that too? It's me and I can hear it. I don't like it. It's okay. We'll figure it out. All right, we left off. I don't think it's mine. Is it yours? Okay. All right, sorry. Technical difficulties, it's fine. You can just hear in the studio what's... I'm saying after I'm saying it. It's very distracting. It's fine. Okay, so before we jump in, let's talk about our weeks. I forgot to do that. So I didn't print out our layout for tonight because I don't know why I was slacking so much. My week was as crazy as the show has been so far. It was just all over the place. Like, my eyes been twitching all day. I broke out in hives today. It was great. I had to leave work early and go home and take a shower. It was great. So that's like really been my week. Very crazy. I know last week I didn't have such a good week. This week has been a lot better. It's been more about surrendering the way I feel over to Christ and having Him help me work through that. And so it has been so much better because I have been more surrendered this week. Apparently, I've been stressed out, but I didn't know. But my eyes telling me I'm stressed out. But it's okay because the Lord is going to handle that too. And I tell you guys all this because I want to be transparent and I want to be honest because everything's not always perfect. Today, when I was on the ride up here, I saw a white dove twice, which is really rare. And I felt the Lord saying that everything's going to be all right. And I didn't even know that I was worried about everything not being all right until I saw the doves and He spoke that over me. So sometimes we just need to slow down a little bit and listen to God, listen to our bodies, listen to what's really going on, because we can fake it till we make it all day long. But that's not what Christ wants us to do. He wants us to trust Him fully. Mm-hmm. And that means being real about the way we feel. But not living by that, knowing that our feelings are good indicators of what's going on, but they are not the determining factor for what's really going on in our lives. So, yeah, how was your week, Seth?
2: It was good. Just tiring as always. Spent a lot of time worrying about class and studying and stuff.
1: Yeah. Don't miss that.
2: Yeah, no, it sucks. But it was good other than that. My kind of goal for the week has just been to listen to God.
1: Yeah.
2: Not talking as much and just listening.
1: Yeah. Love that. Sames, because I talk a lot, if y'all didn't already pick up on that. Okay. Now that we know where everybody's at, I did want to go ahead and mention to you guys, we're not going to have a testimony time today. The testimony time is going to be taken up by our current event discussion. But if you guys want to share a testimony, you want to come on the show, you want to be a special guest, you can message me, you can text me if you have my number, you can email me, whatever you need to do, just reach out and we'll talk about it, we'll pray about it. If you don't want to be on the show but you want your testimony shared, I would love to read your testimony aloud or even have you call in, whatever works best for you. So you just let me know, reach out. I'd love to share your testimony if that's what you want. Yes. Okay. So we're gonna do this whole thing. Joel gets really dramatic. So we're gonna get really dramatic with our reading. Seth said we left off on verse 8 of chapter 3. So everybody get to chapter 3, verse 8, and we're gonna start reading. Okay. So verse 8 says, I will sell your sons and daughters to the people of Judah, and they will sell them to Sabine, a nation far away. The Lord has spoken. And so that's where we left off. And I think I read the quote in my Bible that says, you cannot be half a saint. You must be a whole saint or no saint at all. That's super important to live by. And that's what makes you a peculiar person, is your integrity. So verse 9, proclaim this among the nations, prepare for war. Get the warriors ready. It says, rouse the warriors. Let all the fighting men draw near and attack. Beat your plowshares into swords and your pruning hooks into spears. Let the weakling say, I am strong. The King James Version say, let the weak say, I am strong. So I wanted to stop right there because when I read that verse, I was like, wow, that sounds very similar to another verse that my pastor just preached on. So let me find it. Okay. It's Micah 4:4. So we're going to flip to that because for some reason I didn't write it down. Okay, so do you have anything to say while I'm flipping, Seth?
2: Not really.
1: Okay, that's great. Anyway, what I was going to say about Micah is if you look at the Bible as a whole, which is what we're trying to do, you'll see that there's a lot of parallelism in the Bible. Okay, so Joel 3:10 is talking about what I saw it as is the Battle of Armageddon, and Micah 4:4 is the millennial reign. So what happened in Micah is they flipped it around. So, okay, that's not even Joel. It's fine.

0: it's just fall. Oh, here it is. Okay, so we're going to read Micah 4:4. Everyone will sit under their own vine and under their own fig tree, and no one will be afraid, for the Lord has spoken. Oh, it's 4:3. I'm sorry. They will beat their swords into plowshares and their spears into pruning hooks. Nations will not take up sword against nation. And then it says they'll sit under their own fig tree. So did anyone else hear what I heard, like the parallelism? When you look in Micah, it's talking about peace. Well, when you look at Joel, it's talking about war. But it's using the very same imagery to talk about two separate things. And so when I read that, the Lord took me to Micah, and I had already had it bookmarked in my Bible, which is strange. Like, I don't think I did that on purpose. Like, I'm pretty sure Jesus did that. But when you look at it, they're talking about it. And that, to me, the parallelism just shows you, like, one, the whole Bible was written by God. Mm-hmm. Because those aren't the same authors. The same person didn't write both books, but they used the same language. They used the same wording. Wild. And then you can see how God turns it around. Like, he makes it so that we can have peace. And so I just really liked that. I thought that Michael was talking about the millennial reign and Joel was talking about the Battle of Armageddon, because after the Battle of Armageddon, we're not going to fight no more. There'll be war no more. They sing songs about it all the time. So I just thought that was super interesting and was like, okay, God, I see you, you know? Mm-hmm. Yeah. Yes. All right. Will you read the next little bit of Joel, please?
1: You stopped at 11, right?
0: Yeah.
1: Assemble and come, all you nations, and gather together all around. Cause your mighty ones to go down there, O Lord. Let the nations be wakened and come to the valley of Jehoshaphat, for there I will sit to judge all the surrounding nations. Put in the sickle, for the harvest is ripe. Come, go down, for the winepress is full, the vats overflow, for their wickedness is great.
0: Stop there. Yes. Okay. I just need to say I love the word Jehoshaphat. Okay. All right, now that I got my life together, I've got so much bookmarked in this Bible that I can't find my way through. Okay, so the Valley of Decision, when I read that, so 14, multitudes, multitudes in the Valley of Decision, for the day of the Lord is near in the Valley of Decision. That's what my Bible says. Did you read that far down yet? Okay, we're not there yet. Anyway, the Valley of Jehoshaphat means the verdict of the Lord, any kind of divine judgment of the nations. That's what that's talking about. So Jehoshaphat, yes, he was a king, but that phrase is talking about judgment. So it says the nations will advance to the valley of Jehoshaphat. If our nation is not on its way there, you can't see that we're on the way there. You need to open your eyes. Okay. You want to continue reading?
1: Yeah. Well, I'm going to say something real quick.
0: Yes, go ahead.
1: All right, and as we know, all this occurs at God's fullness of time, and that's just when God has let things go on, mm-hmm. and go on until he's like, you've had enough time to turn away from your sin. And obviously we can see that they have not, because they're in the valley of Yahweh has judged.
0: Yeah.
1: And he says, for the winepress is full, the vats overflow, for their wickedness is great. And just God, he's getting ready to smite some people.
0: Yes, like he did with Sodom and Gomorrah. Okay, I see you, God. I think when you sit back and read the... There you go. I said, I think. We'll come back to that later. Anyway, when you sit back and read the Bible, it's incredible how God alludes to stuff so much. Like, in the Old Testament, you can see him talking about the death of Jesus. In the Old and New Testament, you can see him talking about Jesus' second coming, or the end times. It's crazy. That's why we need to read the whole Bible and not just pull out little verses. Yep. Okay, you left off at 13? Mm-hmm. Swing the sickle, for the harvest is ripe. When I read that, I underlined it so much, I think I tore a hole in the page. Because the harvest is ripe, and as Christians, we have to realize that, and we have to guard the harvest through prayer, and we have to be ready to pluck the harvest. That's what you do. You know, mm-hmm. you go, whatever. Reap the harvest. That's the word I was looking for. Come, trample the grapes, for the winepress is full and the vats overflow. So great is their wickedness. This idea of a winepress is very fitting for this time because I don't know if y'all have ever been to church and heard them talk about new wine, because every time I go to church, that's all we're talking about is this new wine. And so this is talking about that. The wine press is full. It's overflowing. And that's talking about the harvest. Now, let's go down to 14, which is what I was so eager to get to. It says, multitudes, multitudes in the valley of decision, for the day of the Lord is near in the valley of decision. And I circled, highlighted, underlined that because it gave me full body chills. I was like, this is right where we're at. People are deciding, I'm going to serve Jesus or I'm going to serve the devil. And we see that so real. It used to be more, there was more of a fence. Well, we're seeing that fence literally be taken down, and you're either worshiping Satan or you're worshiping the devil. I mean, Jesus. Sorry. Anyway, you have a decision to make. You have a decision to make. And by the way, not deciding, that's a decision. And it's not the good kind. Okay, you got anything to add to that?
1: I mean, just like you said, it's right now we're in the valley of decision, and it's we're God's given us a choice. Which side would you choose?
0: Right.
1: And just like we learned about Moses as he came down from the mountain and saw the people partying around the golden calf, he calls out who's on the Lord's side, and the Lord's people come to the Levites come, and they stand with him and they draw their swords, and we know 3,000 were killed that day.
0: Right.
1: And this is just the same thing. But it's God this time, and he is he's setting apart his sons and daughters from the rest of the world that has forsaken him.
0: Yes, he is calling forth his remnant or his peculiar people, and that's why this is such the perfect time for this broadcast and soon-to-be podcast, because we need to know how to be those people. Because I think for so long we have just put our heads in the sand and been like, yeah, I go to church, I love the Lord, but like, do you really live that out? Do you love the Lord more than you love your next breath? And I mean, that's what we see here. You have a decision to make, and you can't just be complacent with that decision. Multitudes are in the valley of decision. What are you going to be? Are you going to be his remnant, or are you not going to be?
1: Mm-hmm.
0: So verse 15, the sun and the moon will be darkened and the stars no longer shine. The Lord will roar from Zion and thunder from Jerusalem. The earth and the heavens will tremble, but the Lord will be a refuge for his people, a stronghold for the people of Israel. I underlined that "but" because anytime you see "but," you know God's about to do something great. In college, I learned to use "but God" every time that I spoke, because we could look at all this negative stuff and we could stop right there. But God, he doesn't leave his people without a means to get to him. Over and over and over again, he provided a way for the Israelites to come back to him. And over and over and over again, he's provided a way for us to come back to him. He says, if we will humble ourselves, repent for our sins, turn from our wicked ways, and seek him, he'll heal our land. And we can hold on to that promise because he's done it before. Mm-hmm. He just did it right here. He's a refuge for us. But you have to do something. You have to repent and call upon him. So I love that phrase, but God. I hope to use it a lot, coin it, maybe put it on some shirts, not to sell, but to give it away, because people need to know that when God comes in the situation, he changes it. He changes it. All right. Verse 17. Then you will know that I, the Lord your God, dwell in Zion, my holy hill. Jerusalem will be holy. Never again will foreigners invade her. In that day, the mountains will drip new wine, and the hills will flow with milk, and Judah will run with waters. A fountain will flow out of the Lord's house and will water the valley of, I don't know how to say
1: Acacius.
0: That. Acacius, thank you. And I asterisked this, and the commentary in my book said Joel spoke of the same river that the prophet John mentioned in Revelations 22:1-2. So this book obviously is prophetic because Joel didn't know John, but you know what? God did. And that's how when people say, well, why do you believe a book that was written by men hundreds, thousands of years ago? Because it wasn't written by men. It was inspired by God. And everywhere you look, you can see his fingerprint, his blood. You can see all of it all over this book. And if you can't, then you're not reading it.
1: Yeah.
0: Because you saw, you know, what said in Micah. Well, somebody put in the feed that it was also said in Isaiah 2, and they're 100% right. The parallelism throughout the Bible is insane. If you look at it through like an English standpoint, you look at it for the prose and all that's the good stuff that I love, mm-hmm. you can see that it had one author, really. It was God. So yes, and then you see the new wine, which is what we've all been talking about. Okay, but Egypt will be desolate. Edom, a desert waste. And those are just examples of places, but you could substitute your city for that because of the violence done to the people of Judah. So you can put your city right in there, Achan, a desert waste, because of the violence done to the people of Judah. I don't think that needs explaining. The people of Judah are the Jewish people and all the Christians now accepted into the body of Christ. So when you harm a Christian or a Jewish person or really anybody, you've got to know that God is going to make you answer for that.
1: And also, it just emphasizes the fact of how important it is to stand on Israel's side and not
0: yes.
1: stand on, because that is still God's covenant people.
0: Right,
1: he still
0: right.
1: has the same covenant with them.
0: Right. Yeah.
1: And as Christians, we're grafted into that same covenant, but still, we have to make the conscious choice to stand with Israel, or this same thing will happen to you. Like you just said, Egypt shall be a desolation and Edom a desolate wilderness. And like, because those are some of Israel's two like worst enemies, the people
0: right.
1: who pillaged them and destroyed them.
0: Yeah.
1: And you said at the beginning of the show, God doesn't miss it. He doesn't not see it.
0: Right.
1: He's just waiting for his perfect
0: yeah.
1: time.
0: Right. Yeah. And I've had a lot of people ask me that. Well, like, if your God is so merciful, why does he let this happen and this happen? And I've asked God that question, and he just kept telling me, because I want a people that choose me no matter what happens.
1: Mm-hmm.
0: And that to me is so convicting, because I think about the people that I love the most in this world, my family, and if something happened to them, would I be able to choose to continue serving God? Would I still see him as merciful and just if something happened to the people that I love most? I have a friend that something similar like that happened to him, and I just look at the way he responded to that situation, and I'm like, that's incredible. I want that kind of faith.
1: Mm-hmm.
0: So we can't sit here and be like, God's not merciful. God is just, and we don't understand justice. We really don't. We don't have a grasp on it at all. And so that's why sometimes we don't see him as being merciful, but that doesn't change the fact that he is. All right, so we're going to pick back up. In whose land they shed innocent blood, Judah will be inhibited forever. Inhabited forever, and Jerusalem through all generations. Shall I leave their innocent blood unavenged? No, I will not. Dun, dun, dun. The Lord dwells in Zion. And so I have a little graphic for that one, because that's probably my favorite verse right now. One, it's so powerful and so dramatic. I just love it so much. But it also brings our attention to the fact that, one, God sees everything, and two, he's gonna deal with unrighteousness.
1: Mm-hmm.
0: He is going to avenge his bride. He's coming for vengeance with his bride. And he tells us that vengeance is his. So vengeance is mine, says the Lord. So what are we supposed to do with that scripture? You know, like, how are we supposed to take that and practically apply that to our life? You got any ideas, Seth?
1: I mean, just what came up as soon as you said that is just we're called to love. We're called to love all people.
0: Right.
1: And Jesus says, turn the other cheek. And I mean, of course, that doesn't mean to be able to, or let people walk all over us,
0: because
1: that's not what we are. We're supposed to be strong.
0: Right.
1: But it's just, as we turn the other cheek, and I've even seen in like my own life, if someone is kind of talking crap or something like to me, or like trying to hurt my feelings or anything, is if I say something loving towards them, it normally they stop saying
0: anything. Oh, 100%.
1: And like, though, is the world, if we act as the Bible, as the our Father has called us to act,
0: right,
1: then the church will be a force to be reckoned with, because and that's what we're supposed to be. That's what the church in Acts was.
0: Mm-hmm.
1: The like the officials were scared of them because of what they could do, and that's what we need to strive or need to try to get to.
0: Right. But they weren't scared of the church in Acts because they had swords or guns, or they stood and protest, or they went out in the streets and did all these violent acts. They were afraid of them because of the power of God that dwelled in them. Because vengeance is the Lord. It's not something for us to take up. I think of the scriptures that talks about Peter cutting off the ear of the Roman that was coming to take Jesus. That is not at all what Jesus wanted Peter to do. And I often find myself having that same response, being like, oh my goodness, let me get him. You know, I can be pretty protective, pretty like, don't mess with Cassie. That's what my friends say. And, you know, that's my nature. But I'm not supposed to live by my flesh. I'm not supposed to be like Peter. Jesus doesn't need my protecting. He is God.
1: Mm-hmm.
0: And yes, I'm supposed to take up his cause, and I'm supposed to proclaim the gospel, but I don't have to defend the gospel, and I don't have to defend Jesus, because he is alive and well, sitting at the right hand of the Father. And any defense that I may have is going to be a wrong one, especially if I'm acting in anger or rage or anything like that. Yeah.
1: Mm-hmm.
0: Yeah. So we don't need to have this response, and that moves us so beautifully into our current event. We want to talk about the taking down, or the plan to take down, the statues of Jesus. And I know that this is a hard topic, and it hits home for us because we're Christians and because we love Jesus so much. But we're going to do our due diligence to not say our opinion.
1: Mm-hmm.
0: Earlier I said, I think. I never really want to say that on this show with anything, because it's not about what I think. It's all about what Scripture says. And so we're going to take this biblical approach. We've already started. We're going to take this biblical approach to, you know, what should Christians do in response to this? I had a friend reach out on Facebook and say, I would love if your show talked about this. And I want to talk about what the listeners want to hear, but not because I want to stay relevant or be trendy.
1: Mm-hmm.
0: You know, I don't want that. I want to be in a line with Jesus. And Jesus so clearly lined this up. Obviously, that was a seamless transition, and nothing that I've done today has been seamless, obviously. So, sorry, we're back on. I'm working on all this stuff. Okay. Anyway, take it away, Seth. Tell us what we're talking about.
1: All right. So, if you don't know, an atheist named Sean King decided he was going to tweet out that we should tear down the statues of Jesus because they are a form of white supremacy.
0: Mm-hmm.
1: And he believes that they are a form of oppression, and that any stained glass, any mural, anything that represents Jesus, Mary, or his other white friends should be taken down and done away with.
0: Oh, wow. Mm. Okay. Wow. You know, I didn't read as much as Seth read about what all Mr. King, is that his name?
1: Mm-hmm.
0: He actually said, I just read some articles that people sent me, and then I really just asked the Lord what he thought about this. Because I am prone to be like, not my Jesus. And I'm just going to share with you what the Lord told me. I was praying. I was babysitting, actually. And I was like, God, I don't know how to talk about this. I don't know what to say. You know, I know that I'm upset about this because I think that's just outrageous. But I know that you have something to say to your people. And he said, you should tear down the idols in your own life before you even

0: does to a stone carving or a glass window or whatever it may be, anything that they do to him, it's not going to hurt him because he is already risen again. He's already overcome this world and everything that happens in it. And so we're not fighting flesh and blood. We've got to remind ourselves that we are fighting principalities and rulers of this dark world. And so we need to have compassion when dealing with the flesh, with those people. And we need to pray against the spirits operating in them. That's basic strategy. That's how we're going to overcome this. We're not going to overcome this by getting upset on Facebook and arguing with people that don't agree with us. We're not going to overcome this by getting so upset that we don't know what to do or say. Yes, educate yourself. You're going to have emotions. Like, I got upset. But the Bible says, be angry and sin not. Mm-hmm. So don't be like Peter and cut off the ear of the Roman and then Jesus have to put it back on. You know, that was great. And God turned that around and used it. And hopefully that Roman was saved. We don't know. That's not written in the scripture. But what we do know is what Jesus said to Peter after his response. He said, ye of little faith. I don't want God to say that to me. I really don't. That would just break my heart. So I want to have faith to know that God's got this. He doesn't need me defending him. And that's not Jesus. It's just a statue. It's really just a statue. So any thoughts, Seth?
1: I mean, and just like you were talking about, the whole point behind this, and we have to look at the bigger picture. We can't look at, they're trying to deface Christ.
0: Right.
1: But as I said, he's an atheist, and his sole goal, or what I believe his goal was, is to... We're not supposed to say that.
0: It's okay. You believe it. You deduced it.
1: He's trying to discredit Christianity.
0: Right, yes. 100%.
1: Because we're in this time of the debate of Black Lives Matter and all this stuff.
0: Right.
1: And he found this. He's like, I could put this out there.
0: Yeah.
1: And I could discredit Christianity by claiming that they are a bunch of racists.
0: Yeah.
1: Mm-hmm. And so, I mean, we need to not be hurt by the fact that they're tearing down our statues of Jesus, because like you said, he's not in that statue.
0: Right, yeah. But
1: just because that statue's torn down does not mean that he is any less with us, because
0: right.
1: he's still in our hearts, and that's all that matters, as long as he's in our hearts. And we really just, we shouldn't be relying on these statues to signify our Christ, because he's so much more than a statue.
0: Right, yeah. He's more than granite or marble or bronze or iron or glass, stained glass. He's more than a rosary. He's more than a cross. And through time, you can see how the Israelites and even how we as a people have sought to worship things that we can see.
1: Mm-hmm.
0: And we can't see God unless we have this supernatural experience, which is real and valid, but that's not how it works all the time. We're not walking in the Garden of Eden with God. And so just like the Israelites, when Moses went up to Mount Sinai to get the Ten Commandments and came down and they had a golden calf. After all that God had did for them, they're going to start worshiping a golden calf. It wasn't even 40 days. 40 days and they had built an idol for themselves. And we have done that too. And we said it was Jesus, you know, and I'm not saying that there's anything inherently wrong with a statue because it's just a statue.
1: Mm-hmm.
0: But when you latch such meaning onto it, to a locket, to a pendant, to anything, you give it power over your life. And if you're doing it for all the wrong reasons, you're worshiping idolatry. That's what, plain and simple, that's idolatry. I'm like, yeah, we want to represent Christ, but that's not Christ. You are Christ. I'm Christ. Seth's Christ. We are the embodiment of him. And tearing down the statue is not going to make you less saved. Mm-hmm. They cannot tear Jesus off the throne of your heart. And that's what it really boils down to. This is a soul's thing. It's not a skin color thing. It's like, are you saved and going to heaven, or are you going to die and go to hell? That's what it boils down to. We're in the valley of decision, just like Joel said. And that's your decision. Do you choose Jesus? And I'm not talking about the statue. Do you choose a real relationship with Christ? Or are you going to be told, depart from me, you doer of iniquity, for I never knew you? And when they bring up the skin color of Jesus, I'm like, y'all, it don't even matter. What matters is the stripes that were lashed into his skin for your salvation and for

0: the healing of your body and for the remission of your sin. That's what matters. But if we're going to be politically correct, Jesus was a Hebrew, a Jew. He was not a part of the lost tribe of Israel, which is a black tribe of Israel. He was not a part of that. He was part of the tribe of Judas, descendant of David. Okay. He wasn't European, but I'm also not 100% European either. Okay. Look at these cheekbones. They didn't come from Europe. So we've got to get off of this white, black thing, because there's so much more than that. There's so much more. And if we let the enemy sow his seeds of discord and division, we will stay seeing black and white for the rest of our lives. But there are so many more colors that God wants us to see. And it's not about the color of your skin. It's really not. And if you can't get past that, you need deliverance. And you can come get it. We'll give it to you. University Parkway Church of God. Come on.
1: And, I mean, just whenever I was studying this, or not studying, but I was deciding what we should deciding what the Lord was telling me.
0: Right. I understand what you
1: said.
0: We was trying to figure out what we was going to talk about.
1: But just what kept coming up was to talk about why did Jesus come in the first place?
0: Yeah.
1: Who did he come to? And
0: right.
1: He came to the tribes of Israel, and then he came to all lost nations.
0: Right.
1: And that's the Gentiles.
0: Everybody.
1: And that's us.
0: Right. Yeah.
1: If you're not Jewish, you're a Gentile.
0: Yeah, we talked about that today. He came to the Jews first and then the Gentiles. So the Gentiles is everybody else. Black, white, ugly, red, purple, green, whatever, your dog, Gentile. Gentile. And we need to look at it in terms of that.
1: Mm-hmm.
0: You're so right, Seth. Sorry, I had a Coke before this and it's not agreeing with me. You're so right, Seth. He came for Jews and Gentiles. That is not about the color of your skin, okay?
1: It's a heart problem.
0: Yeah, it's about your heart. Yes. Oh, so good. Look at the Lord showing up and showing out. We didn't even know what we was going to talk about.
1: Because, I mean, if you can be as white as you can be on the outside.
0: Right.
1: But if your soul and your spirit are black,
0: right.
1: It's not. That's
0: yeah,
1: not,
0: and we mean black from sin.
1: Yeah.
0: Yeah. And that's the thing. As a Christian, you shouldn't care what the person next to you looks like, smells like, is dressed like, how tall he is, if he's hot or not. That shouldn't matter to you. What should matter to you is if he is going to heaven.
1: Yep.
0: Because he can be pretty all day long on the outside, but if he's not saved, sanctified, and filled with the Holy Ghost, I don't want him. You know what I'm saying?
1: Mm-hmm.
0: That was for my single friends out there. One thing that Christ kept bringing up to me is this idea of justice and injustice. And he told me, we don't have a justice issue. We have a lack of righteousness. Taking down flags and destroying property and tearing down physical statues isn't going to fix anything. We must tear down the idols in our own hearts and lives. We must repent like Joel tells us to, so that we can rejoice. So we don't know what justice is. We have a judicial system, and forever, they've been messed up. Every government, everything on this earth is going to be corrupt, and we have to accept that, and we have to plead for God's righteousness, for God's justice. Because what we've been seeking is not justice at all. We've been seeking vengeance, and the Lord said vengeance is his. So we need to give that up. Vengeance is burning stuff. Okay, guys, look up the word vengeance. It is completely different from justice. And if you look up the definitions, you will see that what we've been seeking as a nation is not justice, but it is vengeance.
1: Mm-hmm.
0: And the reason we think we have a justice problem is not because we actually have a justice problem. We have not been walking in the righteousness of God for way too long. And that's the problem that we have. So we need to seek righteousness. and walk in righteousness. The Bible says to seek justice, love mercy, and walk humbly with your God. But if you're not righteous, you can't do any of those things. Mm-hmm. And so that's what we need to work on. Like Seth said, it's a heart issue. It's not a color thing. It's not a, oh, he lives over there, he lives on 421, or she lives in Evans. It's not about where you come from or what you look like. It's about when you lay your head down, are you living for Christ or not? Because if we were all living for Christ, this would be a lot better place. Mm-hmm. Let's just say that.
1: And this is a little off topic, but it ties in with something you said earlier. Mm-hmm. And it's Galatians 3:28, and it says, and we no longer see each other in our former state, Jew or non-Jew, rich or poor, male or female, because we're all one through our union with Jesus Christ, with no distinction between us. And I mean, once you're a born-again believer, you're given a new body, you're a new man.
0: Yeah.
1: And Christ calls us a new man. And I mean, if you're truly walking in that, then you're not going to see the outside of people.
0: Right.
1: But you're gonna look for the love of the Father in how they walk and how they talk and how they treat other people.
0: Right, yeah. Philippians 2:5 says, your attitude should be the same as that of Christ. And then I said below that, not Peter. We talked about how Peter cut off the ear. Mm-hmm. I wrote in my notes last night, Jesus doesn't need our defending. He is alive. Those statues are not him. He's seated at the right hand of the Father, awaiting for the moment he is told to return. We must be careful not to idolize statues of any kind, because we saw what happened when Israel did that. I mean, Moses ground that thing up and made them eat it, drink it.
1: Mm-hmm.
0: I don't want to drink gold. I'm sorry. I don't. But more than that, I want a real relationship with Christ. So I don't want idols to be in my heart and in my life. I don't want to look at people for what they look like. I want to look at their heart so that I can have a real relationship mm-hmm. with him. It's a relational thing, and we've gotten so far away from that. And I would love to say it's all technology's fault and social media has done it, but it started happening a long time ago. We started to distance ourselves from God, and when we did that, we distanced ourselves from each other. So of course we can't love them with the love of Christ, because we don't even know the love of Christ. A lot of my friends ask me all the time, how can you forgive him, her, whatever? And I just blatantly tell them, I know that they don't have the love of God in them, so how can I expect them to love me correctly?
1: Yeah.
0: So that makes it so much easier to forgive them, because I know it's not personal.
1: Mm-hmm.
0: You know, they don't know love. How can they give love? But the same goes for us. If we don't know love, if we don't know real love, the perfect love that casts out fear, how can we extend that to our brother?
1: Yeah.
0: And if we're not loving in that, we're definitely going to look at the outside. You could look at me and Seth and be like, oh, they're the same person. Okay, y'all, me and Seth, so different. Okay, Seth has blue eyes. I don't. But, like, when I look at Seth, I don't see his flesh sack. That's what I call it. You know, like, I don't see his body or the outside of him. I see Christ in him, and that's why I like talking to him, and that's why I invited him on my show, because he's got Christ in him. He's got the love of Christ. So when he talks to me, he doesn't look at me for this little short little girl that's a little crazy, you know. Like, he sees Christ in me. Well, I hope so. I don't know. I can't speak for him, but I don't look at him and I'm like, oh, that's a boy, you know what I'm saying? Like, because that would just really conflict our relationship if I looked at you for what you look like instead of how you live.
1: Yeah.
0: And that's the problem. That's why. Well, also the problem is we've allowed atheists to tell us what to do. That's a big problem. So you should probably word to the wise before you get behind someone and say I'm with you or anything like that, or an organization. You need to look at their values, all of their values. Mm-hmm. Before you buy a product, you should read the back of the bottle. You should look at company's values before you agree to post them on your social media, before you agree to be like, yeah, I like this, because you may not know what you're coming into agreement with. Mm-hmm. And if you call yourself a peculiar, set-apart person, but you're supporting people that support abortion, or you're supporting companies that lie, steal, whatever, you're not being peculiar. I'm sorry. You're being conformed to this world. And that's not what we're called to be. In Romans 14:12, it says, so then every one of them shall give account of himself to God. So when you stand before God, you can't be like, well, God, my mama did this, my daddy did this, or I thought I was doing what was right. That ain't going to fly with Christ. That's going to burn up. Yeah. You're going to give an account for every single thing you say and every single thing you aligned yourself with. So you need to be careful what you're aligning yourself with. And if you take a step back and realize you're not to conform to the world, when you think about an issue like the statues, or you think about an issue like these riots, or all the stuff, anything, your friends, when you think about all of that stuff, realizing you're going to give an account, maybe you wouldn't hang out with those people as much. Maybe you wouldn't support that cause as much. Maybe you wouldn't post that on your Instagram just to be trendy and relevant because you don't want to offend people.
1: Yeah.
0: The next scripture I wanted to read is Matthew 12:36-37. But I say unto you that every idle word that men shall speak, they shall give account thereof in the day of judgment. For by your words will you be justified, and by your words will you be condemned. Yo, that's all I needed to read, because that's intense. That's intense. And I don't, when I think about that, because I talk a lot, when I think about idle words, I know I've said a lot. I said a lot because for the first 20 years, all I did was talk.
1: Mm-hmm.
0: I just came out talking. And before the Lord really began to do an amazing work in me, I just shoot off at the mouth all the time. I don't want to be like that. I want to think before I respond. I know with all this talk of the current events going on, a lot of people were posting about these statues and all of them, the historical statues and the Jesus statues. And I really wanted to comment so bad on a lot of them,
1: mm-hmm.
0: and just like drop some truth on them. And the Lord every time convicted me and was like, no, Cassie, don't do that. Don't do that, because one, you're probably arguing with a spirit. Sorry about it. We're just going to be honest, honesty hour here. But also, they don't want the truth. If they wanted the truth, they wouldn't go to Facebook, okay?
1: Mm-hmm.
0: If they wanted the truth, they'd go to the Word of God. And yes, sometimes the Lord's like, yes, share that with them. Share that. But we need to know when to share and when not to share. And only the Holy Spirit can tell us that. And we need to be mindful of our idle words. I don't want to just get on here and be funny. I want to get on here and share truth.
1: And just with that, because I mean, there was an article scrolled past, and it mm-hmm. talked about how he received 500 death threats in 24 hours.
0: And this is that Mr. King, Sean mm-hmm. King? Yes.
1: And that's... And... I gotta be careful what I say. as a body of Christ, we are playing right into their hand.
0: Yes.
1: Do we want them to view us as these people who are willing to use death threats justify the... not tearing down the statue of Jesus. And my dad just sent me this text. We learned this a couple weeks back. The light of righteousness versus the darkness of sin.
0: Yes.
1: And so for certainly we need to pray for Mr. King, and we need to
0: yes.
1: pray that the Holy Spirit would free him from the
0: yes.
1: that spirit and
0: yes.
1: to the Antichrist spirit.
0: Yes.
1: And also that the Holy Spirit would radically change his life so that he
0: right.
1: could use his platform
0: yes.
1: for what he's been called to use it for.
0: Right, yeah. It's no coincidence that God gave him the platform and the influence that he has. But we as believers, as Christians, we should love. Our response, our only response to him should be love. Because, yeah, he's wrong. I mean, we shouldn't tear those things down.
1: Mm-hmm.
0: But... our response should not be in anger. If we are reacting in anger, we're doing it wrong. The Lord has been convicting me so much that I shouldn't react to anything, but I should respond biblically to
1: yep.
0: everything. So respond in love. And a reaction is an immediate thought. It's those emotions that flood in. A reaction is oftentimes fear, anger. A response is something that you sit back and you think upon before you release it. And as Christians, we're not to react. Those people that sent those death threats, those are reactions. Those are not meticulous, thought out, prayed upon responses. But we're called to respond. Mm-hmm. We're called to respond to the gospel. We're called to respond to the Bible. We're called to respond to one another. And we don't do that anymore. And so we need to learn the Holy Ghost hush and let the Lord marinate our hearts and tenderize them before we go spewing hate. Because I'm sorry, if you're a Christian and you're passing out death threats, you're probably not a Christian, and I know that that may offend you, but there's some scripture for offense, too, and we're just going to read that right now. So, are you offended? Acts 24:16, and herein do I exercise myself to have always a conscience void of offense towards God and towards men. So, right then and there, we're not supposed to be offended. And if you're offended, you need to check yourself. Maybe you've got some idols. Maybe you've got some pride in your heart. I wanted to read in Ezekiel just a little bit. I'm not going to read the scripture all the way. I'm just going to read the little background because it's so relevant. And hopefully we can dive into Ezekiel later because it's so good. But the setting of Ezekiel is Ezekiel prophesied during a period of great turmoil. Hey, that's what we're in. Mm-hmm. The people of Judah had reverted to idolatry and lawlessness. If that ain't us, I don't know what is. And this was after the death of King Josiah. And then I'm going to skip down to the purpose of Ezekiel. So that's the setting. That's the time frame. This is the purpose. Ezekiel proclaims the concept of individual responsibility. Each person is responsible for his own sin. Mm-hmm. We're not responsible for what Mr. Sean King said or what he wants to do. He's going to answer for that. But you are responsible for what you post on Facebook. You are responsible for what you comment. You are responsible for what you say in your heart. And you need to check yourself, because idolatry is terrible. And there is like so many chapters in Ezekiel talking about all God did to tear down the idols. And we have the opportunity now to tear them down in our own hearts and lives. Mm-hmm. Whether your idol is a crucifix or rosary beads or a statue of Jesus or a stained glass mural in your church, or your idol is pornography or yourself. Oftentimes it's ourselves. Whatever your idol is, we all have idols, and we need to tear them down because God wants to be the Lord of your life. And when I tore down my idols, oh Lord Jesus, I was so free, and it was so incredible the way that God could move when I gave him everything that I had. So just tear down your idols and don't go through everything that the people in the book of Ezekiel had to go through. Just tear them down before God tears them down. You know what I'm saying?
1: Yeah. This is, I even forgot I marked this. But 1 John 2:18-23 says, "Dear children, the end of this age is near. You have heard that the Antichrist is arising, and in fact, many enemies of Christ have already appeared. And this is how we know that we are living in the closing hour of this age.
0: Yes.
1: For even though they were once a part of us, they withdrew from us because they were never really of our number.
0: Yes.
1: For if they had truly belonged to us, they would have continued with us. By leaving our community of believers, they made it obvious that they never really belonged to us. But the Holy One has anointed you, and you all know the truth. So I'm writing to you not because you don't know the truth, but because you do know it. And no lie belongs to the truth. Who is the real liar but the one who denies that Jesus is the Christ? He is the real Antichrist, the one who denies the Father and the Son. Whoever rejects the Son rejects the Father. Whoever embraces the Son embraces the Father."
0: Yes, and that, wow. I can't believe how people think the Bible's not relevant for right now, because that just spelled everything out for us. If you don't realize that what's going on is setting up for the return of Christ, and the lawless one is making the way for the Antichrist, then like, you didn't read Revelation, so I encourage you to read it again. Mm-hmm. It's a lot. It's thick. It's hard to read. But just like that is calling for our response. You know, we're in the valley of decision, just like Joel said, and God told me it's about our response. Don't react. Respond biblically with love, prayer, and fasting. Be not quick to anger. Be angry and sin not. Pray for these people. Check your own heart. And then he reminded me, they can't tear him off of the throne of my heart. They can't strip the power that he has given me from me, because he has already won. Mm-hmm. And a verse I wanted to read, Proverbs 29:16. I'm going to have to pull it up. It's on my phone. But it really speaks to the Christian that is very distraught about what is going on, and you feel powerless, because sometimes we feel like prayer doesn't work, but it does, friends. It does. It works so well. Okay, I typed in Psalms, not Proverbs. That's why I couldn't find it. Okay, it's Proverbs 26:16, and this came on my Facebook when I was praying about what to talk about. And I listened to a video of someone that I used to go to church with, and she's incredible. And she gave this scripture, when the wicked thrive, so does sin, but the righteous will see their downfall. I'm going to keep reading. Discipline your children and they will give you peace, and they will bring you delights and of your desire. Where there is no revelation, people cast off restraints, but blessed is the one who heeds wisdom's instruction. Mm-hmm. And that for me says everything that I need to know. Vengeance is the Lord's. He's going to have his way. He's going to tear down the idols. He's giving you an opportunity to do it now. But if you don't, he'll do it for you. You're not going to like it, but he will do it. And I'm just so encouraged by that, because God is gonna win. He already has won, and we can walk in that victory. But are you gonna choose to walk in it? You know? Mm-hmm. And that's the real question. Like, what is your response gonna be to this challenging word? Are you gonna sit here and be like, oh yeah, that was good. Good job, Seth. Good job, Cassie. You guys did good. Or are you gonna let what the Lord shared here today convict your spirit and your soul and mm-hmm. really start a good work in you? Are you going to let it clear the stage and tear down the idols in your life? Are you going to let it lead you to repentance? If you're not saved, are you going to let it draw you to salvation and what that really looks like? Not just a prayer, but a true heart change. Mm-hmm. Or are you going to sit and let your heart get hardened? Because you can do either one. I can't make you enjoy this.
1: Yeah.
0: You know, I couldn't even make you stay on Facebook or keep us playing in your car. I can't do any of that. But all I can do is what I'm going to be held accountable for, and that's speaking the word. And Seth did that so beautifully today, and I pray that I did as well. And I pray that something that was said touches your heart. And so with that, we're just going to pray us out. Dear Lord, we thank you for this hour that you ordained and set aside. I ask, Father, that you allow these people the room and the space in which to repent and change from their ways. May this scripture that we read be convicting. May it pierce. I pray that your word go out and accomplish all that you intended, in the mighty name of Jesus. Thank you guys so much for spending your hour with us. I pray that you are blessed, and that anything that was said here convicts you mm-hmm. and is used for your edifying. Stay tuned. We'll have more next week. It's going to be great. I don't know what it's going to be, because obviously he'd be changing stuff. But you just hang on with us, and we'll do this together. Thank you, Seth, so much for gracing us with your voice.
1: Thank you for inviting me again.
0: Of course. And we'll have Seth back a lot as the Lord leads. So you guys have a blessed week, and we will be speaking with you super soon. If you have comments about what was said, you can email or text or whatever, but you take it to God before you bring it to us. Thank y'all, and we will see.

0: Hosea chapter 10, verse 12 says, sow to yourselves in righteousness, reap in mercy, break up your fallow ground, for it is time to seek the Lord, till he come and rain righteousness upon you. Yes, it is time to seek the Lord. Let's listen now to the latter time voice, Prophet Leonard Jones, as he delivers the revelatory word through the Holy Spirit. It will be life-changing.
1: Your life is under a microscope. Folk are looking at you. When you think that people are not looking, they are looking at you to see the life that you claim to have. Because they really want to be embraced. They really want somebody to tell them that God loves them. And that they don't have to do the things that they are doing. Amen. Because many things that they are doing are self-inflicted wounds. They're putting a gun to their head and literally pulling the trigger and don't even realize what they're doing because they don't have hope. And Christ is our hope. So when you see things getting a little interesting in your life and you feel things being pressed, it's for a reason. God is trying to perfect you. God is trying to mature you. Because when God sends his man and his woman out, somebody's pressed for a touch by God. Your words must be seasoned with grace. Your words must be for edification to build up. For remember that life and death is in the power of the tongue. Sister, you can do it. Brother, you can do it. You can walk with God. You can be God's friend. God has a work for you to do. There's a pressing time right now in the spirit. Every time you turn on the news, there's tragedy. The devil is a liar. If he can stop you, then folks, they won't be pressed. They won't be pressed. They'll just give up. Woo! They won't be pressed. They will just give up. But when someone sees you living a life for God, they will begin to press towards you. That's why this thing is not about you. It never was. You must die daily. Somebody is looking for hope. And something they find it in all the wrong places. They're finding it in all the wrong places. Do you know when you live for God, you will draw men unto you? Christ said, if I be lifted up, oh my God. So when I lift Christ up in my life, men will be drawn to the Christ that's in me. Amen. Jesus healed many in so much that they press. There are some people out there right now oppressing. Yes. Looking for answers. We have the answer. His name is Christ Jesus. Let's go over to Mark chapter 5.

0: starting at the 25th verse. And a certain woman which had an issue of blood 12 years and has suffered many things of many what? Physicians. Many physicians. The Bible doesn't give a definitive number, but it was many physicians. And has spent all that she had and was nothing bettered, but rather grew what? Worse. When she had heard of who? Jesus came in the press behind. And did what? And embraced and held on to the hem of his garment. Touched his garment, for she said, if I may touch but his clothes, I shall be what? If I can get to the prophet, if I can get to the pastor, if I can get to the apostle, if I can get to the pastor, the teaching, the evangelist, if I can get to God's people, I know things are subject to change. I know that I can be made whole. Amen. Is this thing real?
1: Yes, it is.
0: Is there anyone that's living for God?
1: Yes.
0: Is there anyone that's living upright before God? Is there anyone that's living holy?
1: Yes.
0: Because the Bible said without holiness, no man should see God. And so in order for this thing to work, you must walk in a place of holiness.
1: Yes.
0: For the Bible says, be ye holy, for I am holy.
1: Yes.
0: So holiness is a requirement. My God. She pressed. Came in, pressed behind, and touched his garment. I need a word from the Lord. If I can just get a word from God, everything would change. This is time for the church to stand up. And understand how powerful your voice is. How powerful your voice is in these end times. How powerful your life living is. Because somebody is pressing. Somebody is looking for answers. Somebody needs a way out. You have the answer.
1: Amen.
0: I have the answer.
1: Amen.
0: And that answer is Christ.
1: Yes, answer.
0: God is up to something.
1: Oh, yes, he is.
0: If I may touch but his clothes, I shall be whole. I know if I get to the prophet, he's going to speak a word in my life. But not only that, I see how he lives. I see how he walked the walk. I see how he talked the talk. To show compassion among people. To show the love of God among people. That touch is a simple act of love. Everything that the disciples do and you and I do, it must be with love.
1: Amen. Amen.
0: If you're going to touch somebody's life, you got to have love.
1: Yes. Yes.
0: For God is love. And so when I begin to minister to people and when I begin to say some things, it must be with the spirit of love.
1: Amen.
0: You say, well, Lord, why things are not where it needs to be? Why am I not being effective? Go back to the foundation of love. For if I walk in love, then the power of God can flow. Because the Bible says, let's read here. It says, and Jesus going down. Well, let's go back to verse 28. For she said, if I may touch by his clothes, I shall be whole. And straightway the fountain of her blood was dried up. And she felt in her body that she was healed of that plague. And Jesus, immediately knowing in himself that virtue, a power had gone out of him. In other words, it was the love of God. It was the love of God flowing out of him. Your power comes from love. So as Christians, we must walk in love every day to my fellow man. We must walk with the spirit of love. Having compassion among folk, because people didn't end up the way they are just because. But if I want to be a disciple, I must walk in love. Because if I walk in love, then I walk with power. And many of us lack power. And therefore, many can't be healed of their dilemma and situation. Because we're not walking in the fruit of love. Love is an action word.

0: many were healed because he loved them. And he was tired of what the devil was doing. He was tired of what the devil was manifesting, because the Bible says he came that he might destroy, that he might destroy the works of the devil. Because out of love, God said, you know what? I'm going to set some folk free. I know why brother so-and-so is doing this. I know why sister so-and-so is doing this. But in the name of Jesus Christ of Nazareth, I command that XYZ to leave in the name of Jesus. God loves you, sister. God loves you, brother. So it's necessary for the pressing, because God needs to get some more love out of you. He needs some more joy out of you. Some more peace. Some more long suffering. Gentleness and meekness. Some temperance, some self-control. We need that. So allow the pressing to take place. Then God can use you for his glory. Folks will come to you looking for an answer. And you have the answer. But be ready. Walk in love. Walk in love. In Jesus' name. Amen.
1: 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Remember to not be just a hearer of the word, but a doer of the word as well. This is First Lady Chellis Jones, and thank you for listening. Until next time.
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0: on this day whom you're going to serve, and many of you are going to have to decide tonight what is the number one priority in your life. 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
1: Tonight's the night.
0: Life and give you a peace and a joy that you've never known before. And the people ask me why I continue to preach. And I answer, because the word of the Lord has come unto me, and he tells me to go and proclaim his gospel as long as I have breath.

0: RACSRA, this is Battle Ready. We got Connie in the driver's seat tonight. This is Rachel Glanton. I have to my left Donna Roberts.
1: Hello.
0: And to my right I have Cassie Johnson.
2: Hi.
0: I need you to turn up number three, Connie.
3: Oh, please turn me up.
0: Number three. There
2: turn
0: you
2: her all the way off.
0: So it is Friday night. It is 7 o'clock. We are live in the studio, WUCC 99.9 FM, Williston, South Carolina. I want to encourage you now to share. Take just a minute. Share this on Facebook. This will be uploaded to YouTube afterwards. We are out of YouTube jail. Thank you, Jesus. So our topic tonight is, you know, we're just going to have an open, honest discussion about repentance and where are you in this? What are your excuses? I'm going to do our disclaimer. 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So if you have an issue, I'd ask you to take it up with us at battleready999@gmail.com. 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
3: Yeah, don't complain to me.
0: Donna's going to fuss at you if you do.
3: I don't
0: know.
3: Handle complaints very
0: no,
3: well.
0: Really. Tell her all about it, y'all. We want her to get some reactions. So you tell her about it on Instagram. All right. So who wants to open us in prayer tonight?
2: I guess I'll do it.
0: Who will do it is fine. I'll do it. Whatever.
2: Praise the Lord. Ready?
0: Yeah, let's do it.
2: Dear Lord, I just thank you for today, for tonight, and all that you plan to deliver. We surrender our hearts and our lives to you. We ask that you put your words in our mouths, mm-hmm. that they would not return void. And whatever you plan to accomplish through each of us on Battle Ready tonight, we say have your way, Father. In Jesus' mighty name, amen.
3: Amen.
0: Amen. Hallelujah.
3: Amen.
0: All right, so Y'all got stuff to share? What's been going on this week, this month, this day? I mean, y'all got any kind of strategy to share with the Lord, or do you have an issue you want to talk about, or y'all want to pass that? What y'all thinking?
3: Well, I would like to say, you know, it feels like this is our first time in the studio.
0: And it's been a holiday, hadn't it? We've had a holiday, hadn't we?
3: Yeah, fumbling around. And,
0: I mean, I've been in the studio quite a bit, but, you know, doing special editions, but this is the first night on a Friday night we've been here in a hot minute.
3: Well, it's been a minute since we've been together.
0: Yeah, and I've missed y'all.
3: And it's just good to be here.
0: It is.
3: It's good to be alive, and we were talking about freedom. It's good to be free.
0: Yes.
3: In Christ. It's still good to live in the good old United States of America. And I'm just so glad to be here, mm-hmm. and thankful to have made it to 2022. And that's where I've been.
0: Hallelujah.
3: In the last few weeks is
0: me too,
3: just thankful to be here. Thankful that God still has a plan and a purpose for my life, and just incredibly grateful to what he's done in me and for me. And I guess we'll get into the whole week's thing in a minute, but
0: you go ahead and go now. You got something, give it.
3: Well, yeah. I wanted to go
2: before
3: ahead
2: before we take the mic away.
3: Go ahead and you can take kidding. It, girl.
2: Just kidding.
3: The Lord is really working on my submissiveness.
0: Hallelujah.
3: But
0: mine too, girl.
2: Are my saves.
3: We haven't been here in a minute, and I thought, you know, maybe if you haven't heard from Battle Ready in a minute, understand what we do and why we're here.
2: Mm-hmm.
3: And our goal is to help our brothers and sisters in Christ who are in the battle. We all are. As soon as you became a servant of Christ, as soon as you decided to make the Lord Jesus Lord and Savior of your life, you became enlisted in the army of God. And we're all soldiers of the cross. And we're only as strong as our weakest link. So
0: mm-hmm.
3: we
0: say
3: should
0: that,
3: all
0: man.
3: Lift each other up and encourage one another and pray each other through. You know, when I'm strong, I can lift my brother or sister out of the pit. But the thing is, we're not always strong. And I've learned that it's in my weakest moments that God has called me to lift another one up.
2: Yeah.
3: And in that lifting of another one up, it makes me stronger. And it teaches mm-hmm. me so much about who Christ is, because I can truly do nothing. And I'm nothing without him.
2: Right. Well, I mean, that's what the Bible says. We die to ourselves. Mm-hmm. You know, when we accept Christ into our heart, it's no longer about us. And so not that he downplays our suffering, but he asks us to think of others mm-hmm. in the midst of that. And so that was so beautiful the way you put it, because that's the call of Christ on our lives.
1: It's the whole point. Yeah. It is the whole point. In our weakness, he's made strong. But if we don't understand that and we don't walk in that, then we really are just hypocrites.
2: Mm-hmm. Yeah.
3: Well, I was reminded of Peter. You know, when Jesus told him that Satan desires to sift you as wheat, and I was like, Lord, as long as I'm wheat, you know, I don't want to be a tear. But
2: right.
3: he told Peter, you know, but after you've been converted, mm-hmm. strengthen the brethren. And it's really hard to strengthen the brethren or love on one another and strengthen one another until we've been converted.
2: Yeah. That's right. Hallelujah.
1: Okay, so as far as I go this week, I'm going to just start because... We need to know, you know, this whole point of being battle ready is about our walk and how that fleshes out in our everyday space, in our mm-hmm. families, in our workplaces, in our churches. You know, I'm talking about your biological family. I'm talking about your spiritual family. I'm talking about your adopted family. In some cases, you know, we cannot choose our families. We cannot choose the family we're born into,
3: that's right.
1: but we are able to choose our workplaces, and we are able to choose our places of worship. So what I want to stress here is how well, and I'm just opening the show with this question, how well do you reflect the love of Jesus? And mm-hmm. if a person never opens a book called the Bible, are they able to see Jesus in you, or do they see something else? Do they see the other kingdom? That's really the question. That's what repentance is about. That's why it matters. It's really not a fear-based teaching or a fear-based understanding. A lot of people operate from fear, but that is not, we were not given a spirit of fear. We were given a spirit of power and of love and of a sound mind. And out of our great love for God and what he has done for us, the sacrifice that he has made, that giving of his son, the breaking of his body, the shedding of the blood of Jesus is why we are saved, why we are able mm-hmm. to be here today talking to you from this perspective of, I know I don't have it right. There was one perfect man. His name was Jesus, and I need him every yeah. day. So the concept of repentance is... You might have it right now, but you can mess it up in 5 minutes. You can mess it up in an hour and a half. You can mess it up this time tomorrow. How long you'll make it without totally messing it up, you know, is a subject of debate. But the point about repentance today, as Cassie so adequately covered on her program last night, Peculiar People.
2: Go check it out.
1: Yeah, it was great. She did a great job of making sure that her listeners understood that this is a choice. This is a mm-hmm. commitment to choose the next right thing. Yeah. Now, she didn't say it that way, but I'm saying it that way because we have the ability to choose one way or the other. So my what I want to say about my struggle, what God has shown me, is I have always been a fighter. I have always come out of the corner swinging. And many years ago, probably around 15 years ago, God started challenging me to fight his way. Mm. And the way to fight his way is to get your head wrapped around the definition, his definition of love, which is in mm-hmm. 1 Corinthians 13, starting about about verse 4 through about verse 8. And it helps you understand what his love looks like, because that's not what the world tells us. It's not how the world treats us. So I've had to learn. So I'm giving you not just my strategy for today. I'm telling you my struggle for my lifetime. I'm telling you that my strategy now, because of the leading of the Holy Ghost, he leads us into all truth. He doesn't lead us into few truths. Mm-hmm. He doesn't lead us into some truths. It says all truth. Just like it says tongues are for all.
3: For all.
1: It doesn't say for a few. It doesn't say for some. It doesn't say for the chosen. It says all. All means all. Mm-hmm. So.
2: Yeah, last time I checked it did. Yeah.
1: Yeah, I mean, there's a. but we are the ones that want to put a limit on what all means.
2: Yeah.
1: We're the ones that want to put a limit on what that means.
2: We want to put a limit on God.
1: Yeah. And we want to stuff him in a box. and tell him what we want to do.
2: Right.
1: Or how we see
2: it. We like to tell him how it's supposed to be.
1: Or what we think. And that's just not how it is. That's just not how it is. So I'm just here to say today that God has transformed my life from the inside out.
2: Yeah.
1: And there are times where I look back at the decisions I used to make, and I'm shocked and horrified by some of the decisions that I have made, but I'm so grateful and so thankful for this ability to repent. And my plea to you tonight is just to wake up. Mm-hmm. My plea to you tonight is, where do you get your truth from? I mean, who out there is telling the truth? So when we talk about truth, I learned also in the same time frame about the definition of love, that you can take anywhere in the Bible where the name Jesus is mentioned, and you can put the word truth.
2: Mm-hmm.
1: That's a very powerful understanding.
2: Yeah.
1: Now, some people would fight me on that. Some people would challenge that, and I bring it. You know, I'd say, bring it. Tell me about it. Tell me
2: email
1: how you feel.
2: Her.
1: Yeah, email me. BattleReady999@gmail.com. And tell Donna about it on Instagram. I mean,
3: Jesus
1: Battle
3: said,
1: Ready
3: I am
1: Radio.
3: The way, the truth, and the life.
1: That's right. That's John 14:6.
2: I think you meant it too, guys.
1: And the intention here is for you to understand that Jesus didn't come to reign on a throne. He came to wash the feet of his servants.
2: Mm,
1: he
2: yes.
1: came as wow. a servant leader. So those of you who think that the church is full of high and mighty holy rollers, yeah, there's a group of those. But the real church, the remnant church, is a group of servant leaders that understand this is not about us. This is not about what we think. This is not even about how we do it.
2: Mm-hmm.
1: This is about what the word says, what the
2: yeah.
1: truth says. And where I'm going to tell you I get my truth from is the word of God. There mm-hmm. is an answer for every struggle we have, every struggle we face in scripture. So that is what my struggle has been my lifetime, and that's where I'm at today, and I'm passionate about it. Probably got some preaching in me about this thing. I was confessing to Cassie last night and to Connie this morning.
2: Yes.
1: I could probably stand on this soapbox the entire hour and y'all not speak, because this thing is on fire inside of me.
3: Mm-hmm.
1: So, yeah, what y'all got? Give me something.
2: Praise the Lord.
4: Well, what I want to say is, growing up, I thought repentance was saying I'm sorry, and it was a license to go out and do it again.
1: Mm-hmm.
4: You know, it was all right to do what I wanted to on Friday night or Saturday night, and then go to church on Sunday, go up to the pastor, and we would say rededicate our lives. I must have rededicated my life. I have more lives than a cat. But
1: you know, I've heard preachers' kids say that exact same thing.
4: But I did not understand the concept.
2: Mm-hmm.
4: I thought it was just okay, God, you've glossed over it now. I've got a clean slate, so now I'm okay. But my heart was not in it, because mm-hmm. had my heart had been in it,
2: mm-hmm.
4: then I would have said, God, thank you for forgiving me.
2: Mm-hmm.
4: And I'm going to do my very best not to ever have to come back to you again and ask you to forgive me for this same thing,
2: mm-hmm.
4: instead of it being a hall pass to do what I wanted to do.
2: Mm-hmm.
4: And I think that is where a lot of us are. We have never really been taught the importance of true repentance.
2: Mm-hmm.
4: And I know before University Parkway Church of God, I did not, you know, if I messed up, okay, I messed up. Now it is at the forefront of my mind always that I don't mess up.
2: Mm-hmm.
4: That I don't have to say, Lord, forgive me for saying that ugly word. Or, Lord, I shouldn't have thought that about them. I mean, now I process it before I do the action.
2: Yeah, and when you do it that way, you leave space for the Holy Spirit to lead you. So like when you think before you act, you give the Holy Spirit an opportunity to lead you in love.
1: That's right.
2: Instead
1: That's
2: of
1: right.
2: you having
1: yes.
2: to come back and be like, oh, I shouldn't have done that. He'll stop you mm-hmm. before you do it. So beautiful.
4: I want to say also too, I was getting my nails done today. And
3: oh, really?
4: Yes. Anyway, what I wanted to say is what I was
1: I love you, Connie.
4: I love you too.
3: I got my nails done too.
4: Anyway, y'all, back to what I was saying.

0: with someone, talking to someone for 5 minutes, and I know because God gives me that discernment. And as I'm sitting there, and she's...
1: You get his name and number.
0: I'm listening, and when she's looking at me, I said, I'm sorry. I was listening to his conversation.
2: Cassie's interested in having her on peculiar people.
0: Because I was thinking, I said, he's talking deliverance, mm-hmm. and he's talking Holy Ghost, and that's what I want to listen to. I didn't even want to listen to my own conversation. You know, she was asking me stuff, and I was answering, but uh-huh. my heart was not there. My heart was on listening to him.
2: You mm-hmm. were tuning into what he was saying.
0: Yes. Mm-hmm. When he said discernment, I was like a dog with a piece of meat. You know, I sniffed that right out. I turned around. I was looking.
1: You didn't holler across and be like, what you talking about?
3: What you talking about, man?
1: Willis?
0: No, I tried to remain ladylike.
2: Oh, but, I'm sure you kept your composure, didn't you?
0: Yeah, but on the inside, I was jumping up and down because I thought, yes. And I can't tell you how many discussions that I run into mm-hmm. or that I am involved with getting my nails done.
1: Mm-hmm. Right.
0: Just people coming in and talking, and they'll start talking about something, and I'm listening to them. I'm thinking, they need deliverance. Oh, God, they need deliverance. How do I open up this conversation? But I am on a mission when I'm getting my nails done. Mm-hmm. I need y'all to know that right now, that I am not there for my pleasure or for anything there.
1: Man,
0: I am,
1: things God will ask you to do.
0: I know, to sit in that chair.
1: Right. Goodness gracious.
0: Yes.
1: But I know what it's like, too. Like, right now in this season of my life, the Lord has me going and getting my nails done and establishing a relationship with mm-hmm. the lady who does my nails. And I've asked him if I need to stop, and he hasn't fully showed me the purpose for me being there, but he didn't say to stop. So,
3: right.
1: You know, I'll make that sacrifice for God.
2: I need to get my nails done.
1: Oh, glory.
2: So we got some shout outs. I don't know if you want to try to answer that.
1: I can answer.
2: Okay, you go see about it. Iris Rose says hi. Hi. Walter Clinton says hi, ladies.
3: Hey, Walter.
2: Betty Wade says hello, ladies.
3: Oh,
2: Iris
3: mama.
2: Rose said amen. The answer is in the word.
1: Didn't answer.
2: Caller, you are live and on the air.
3: Well, maybe not.
2: We're trying. Hey, caller, you are live and on the air.
3: Nope.
2: I don't think it's working. Hey, caller, you are live and on the air. Hello?
1: Just kidding. It answered.
2: It answered this time.
1: Well, it didn't work.
3: Okay.
2: I have to go take this. So somebody else talk.
3: All right. That's.
2: And I don't have any other. Oh, Mary Hannah. Oh, everybody that's commented. Thank y'all for watching. Thank y'all for riding along with us.
3: Rachel, go take the phone.
2: I'm taking it.
1: All right, friends. Well, I guess I can talk about my week thing, whatever. Mm-hmm. I don't know where I am. You know what? I don't even know how to put into words what God is doing because he didn't tell me. So I'm just like along for the ride.
3: That's right.
1: And so it's been fun, interesting, going to be exciting. When he tells me, or if he doesn't, it'll still be exciting. We're just having a good old time. And, yeah, the show was good last night. I think y'all should check it out. Repentance.
3: Well, I'll say this. Connie's beating up the microphone. You all right?
0: Yeah, I'm good.
3: Okay. When I think about this week, I think every day when I got in my car, I was like, what just happened? I mean, my day was just, every day has been incredibly busy
1: mm-hmm.
3: and just exhausted when I finally made it in the door. But the Lord has really brought me back to the place of knowing his heart.
1: Yeah.
3: And then getting to know Jesus. And mm-hmm. Jesus said, if you've seen me, you've seen the Father.
0: Yes.
3: And we can't forget that we cannot get to the Father unless we go through Jesus.
1: Right.
3: There is no way around Jesus. There's no way around the Father unless we go through Jesus, unless we go through the cross, unless we go through being crucified with Christ. And what does that mean? And I've just been in a place of God examining my heart, and I've had to be very honest with him because I have been in a place of indifference
1: mm-hmm.
3: where I just didn't care or didn't want to care.
1: Mm-hmm.
3: So I've asked God to search my heart and to give me his heart because I can't put it there. You know, I do career coaching. I'm involved in deliverance. There's just some things you can't instill in people.
1: Right.
3: That has to come naturally. That has to come from God. And so I've asked him, just change my heart.
1: Yeah.

0: on some things. Create in me a clean heart. Renew mm-hmm. a right spirit in me. Because, you know, and we talked about, Rachel was talking about how we are Jesus in everyday life, you know. And the important thing is, in the end game, mm-hmm. when we all make it to heaven, that's it.
1: Right. Mm-hmm.
0: There's nobody else coming back in. You know what I mean? And the important thing is we should have our realm of influence there, who we've witnessed to, our brothers and our sisters and our family members and our loved ones. That's the important thing, is getting there and us all being in that circle around the throne of God.
1: Mm-hmm.
0: And just getting to know his heart. And the only way to get to know the Father is through Jesus, and learning yeah. who Jesus is and how he loved his people, how he loved his circle of friends, the 12, and it was down to the 3.
1: Right.
0: And Jesus even prayed for them, and he prayed for us. That chapter in the book of John just always breaks me, because he was praying for me and you.
1: Right.
0: And for yeah. those who have not seen me, yet they still believe.
1: Right.
0: You know, he asked that the Father would love them as he loved Jesus. And mm-hmm. that's just where I've been this week, just trying to get my heart back right with him.
1: Mm-hmm.
0: Because that's, you know, the Bible says out of the heart flows the issues of life.
1: Mm-hmm.
0: And like Connie was saying, how we repent, it's turning from those things.
1: Right.
0: But having the desire mm-hmm. to turn from those things, that's what I need.
1: Yeah.
0: So give me the desire to turn from those things. I don't want to break your heart.
1: Mm-hmm. And that's real repentance too, asking God to search our hearts and change it, mm-hmm. give us his perspective. It's not necessarily just stopping doing what you're not supposed to be doing.
0: Right.
1: Repentance is allowing him to do that work in your heart so that you won't want to do those things anymore, and asking him to help you not do them, because on our own, we can't stop sinning. Jesus has to do that in us and through us. And that's what real repentance is. It's not saying, oh, I'm sorry, or I'm going to do my best not to do it, because your best will never be good enough. That's why Jesus had to die
0: that's
1: for
0: right.
1: us.
0: And, you know, Jesus is not a killjoy. It's not that he didn't want us to have fun and enjoy life, because, you know, sinning is kind of fun. I mean, it's fun,
1: season,
0: all right?
1: Till it destroys you.
0: The wages of sin is death.
1: Yeah, yes, that was the verse of the day
0: and
1: today.
0: That was the whole purpose of Jesus dying for us, so yeah. that we do not have to suffer death and separation from God in hell.
1: Yeah.
0: So that we can be free and not sin. It's not that he doesn't want us to
1: that's
0: enjoy
1: right.
0: life, but there's so much peace in knowing that I don't have to go and do those things to enjoy
1: yeah.
0: life anymore.
1: Right. It's so much better his way.
0: Mm-hmm.
1: And like, those things are fun, air quotes, for
0: temporal.
1: A season.
0: Yeah.
1: Until you understand what you're really doing and how it truly is affecting your mm-hmm. physical body, your spirit, your soul, and everyone around you, how it literally is leading you to destruction.
0: Mm-hmm.
1: When you grasp that and then you see how it hurts his heart, you're like, oh no, I don't want to do that. It's not even fun. I don't want
2: to
1: do that.
2: An old saying comes to me, if you dance to the music, eventually you pay the piper.
1: Mm-hmm. Yeah.
2: So a lot of times what we think is fun, what we think is harmless, what we think will not draw us in, we don't see that at first,
0: mm-hmm.
2: but it's when the consequences comes around.
1: Yeah.
2: That is when we really see the very hurt and harm that we did to others or to ourselves.
1: Yeah. And there's consequences for every action.
2: Oh, yes.
1: Consequences aren't just bad things, but they're also good things. Mm-hmm. And so if there's a consequence for every action, like Rachel talked about doing the next right thing, like if we don't do the next right thing, we're going to have the negative consequences. If we do the next right thing, we're going to have those positive consequences. And that's mm-hmm. kind of how you got to look at life. That's the heavenly perspective, instead of, oh, I'm going to do what feels good right now.
3: And this whole deal that Paul talks about, where, you know, the flesh is weak, but the spirit is always willing,
1: yes.
3: is the exact topic where y'all are right now, is that even if we know what the next right thing is to do,
1: mm-hmm.
3: we end up in a battle with ourselves. A lot of times we feel that we shouldn't have to walk through that battle. But like when earlier Connie was on Proverbs 31 talking about her taste buds were craving the sweet,
0: yes.
3: that she was trying to change that tendency and you know, reprogram her body the way that she knows it should be.
1: Have you done that?
3: And even though in the last year...
2: We're starting tomorrow.
3: Well, in the last year, she's lost 22 pounds, Whoa. She said.
1: Wow.
3: But here's the real. She's made little changes along the way and not made the amount of changes she now realizes. There's these other things she can incorporate into this and change even more of her life habits. But all that is about disciplining the flesh.
1: Yeah, and I think that's such a good spiritual principle too, because oftentimes we think of repentance and we're like, oh, I need to stop fornicating. That's a good example. That's a big one.
2: That
3: is your flesh all day
1: long. But it's the little changes that really make a difference over time, because, you know, fornication isn't just the issue. It's what's wrong with your heart. Right. It's why are you wanting to do that instead of spending time with the Lord, which is the way he set it up. And so really walking through those little changes, that's what repentance is. It's not always this huge thing, but those little tiny steps.
0: Yes. It's turning from something, but it's also turning to you
1: Jesus.
0: Know, the Bible says, resist the devil and he'll flee from you. Draw nigh to God.
1: Right.
0: You know, so it's drawing close to God. And I've for example, when I'm trying to fast, y'all, everything in my flesh rises up because I'm not a happy person when I'm hungry.
1: Who
0: and
1: is?
0: I'm really.
1: I can tell.
0: So, yes, it's like my stomach gets in my ears and it just starts talking for me.
1: Yeah.
0: So I know that when I fast, I have to be able to pray.
1: Yeah.
0: There is no, I'm going to fast and work.
1: Well, there's no point of fasting if you're not spending that time.
0: So if you're going to, God, give me a strategy. If I'm going to turn from this thing that I have a propensity to do, you know, this generational thing, this whole stronghold, you know, yes, it's spiritual, but you still have to modify your behavior.
1: Absolutely.
0: You have to discipline yourself. God, give me a strategy instead of this. When I feel like I need to do this, what should I do?
1: Yeah.
0: What scripture should I pull on? Mm. It's not just stop doing something, but what can I start doing?
1: Yeah, that's so
0: to
1: good.
0: Replace that bad habit.
3: Well, and something that Cassie, in the point of her message last night with peculiar people in talking about repentance, is to think differently, but the result of thinking differently is produced in that fruit of acting differently.
1: Yeah.
3: But that is a gift of the Spirit produces that fruit. On your own, you can try all day long to do it. It's not going to work.
1: Yeah.
3: You have to allow the Holy Ghost to help you. And if you can't pray and you can't spend time in the Word, it is next to impossible to change this behavior on your own.
1: Absolutely.
3: Scripture tells us that.
1: Yeah.
3: We cannot do it on our own. If we do not allow the Holy Ghost into the situation, it won't change.
1: Yeah.
3: Flat out, it will not change. We will continue in the same cycle. We will continue in the same struggle. And earlier, Connie, you mentioned deliverance. So if there's someone out there that finds themselves in the same cycle over and over again, it is a constant and steady issue. You've dealt with it the best you know how. You may need someone else to pray for you. You may need someone else, another two people to join in with you to overcome this. You know, Revelation 12:11 says, we will overcome by the blood of the Lamb and the word of our testimony, and we will not love our lives unto the death, which means that we somehow figure out how to break these habits, that we don't assign ourselves to not being the right example. We somehow figure out how to eliminate our own excuses. And y'all, I'm queen of excuses. I got plenty. I got plenty of excuses. I got plenty of explanations, you know, and God is dealing with me on many of those. So my direct desire in this is to change my behavior.
1: Yeah.
3: It is not just to change my thinking. It is for the actions of my life to be different. And y'all, I'm dealing with real stuff. I might not talk about it. I might not, you know, throw it out there. But, you know, the one part of this is the pricking of my conscience that is in this definition is a constant to keep me in check, keep my eyes on his face, not looking to the left or to the right, and to deal with my own excuses. And here's what I want to say about that. If there is a lack of reverence for God, if there is a lack of reverence, then it's very hard for you to be honest with yourself. It's very hard for you to talk to someone else about their lack of reverence for God if you're unable to be honest with yourself about it. So on that note for deliverance, I meant to say a while ago, go to spiritualfreedomnetwork.com and check out some of the testimonies, some of the advice and teaching that's there. But if you need more than that and you need somebody to pray with you, dial 803-761-7233. And within 24 hours, somebody will call you back. And it, say you don't live near us. Say you're not here and you can't just pop over to the church and come for a service on Sunday and fast until you get somebody you need help right now. Call the number 803-761-7233 and somebody will call you back, because we are committed to praying with people. Now, it might not be me. It could be me. There's many people that respond. We have many deliverance ministers. But the point is, when you're in need, you reach out for help. Don't continue to try to do the same things. I mean, it's the definition of insanity. You keep doing the same things, expecting different results. Yes. So I just want to encourage you to reach out for prayer and ask somebody to help you. There are countless times, I can't list for you the times that I have asked for help, the times where I have been under such conviction, I can't do this. Actually, I was here at the radio station just before Thanksgiving and got a phone call from my sister-in-law. And she was just honestly telling me how she felt. And I was driving home and I was overwhelmed with grief, because I realized my conversation with her was, she was telling me goodbye. She was telling me goodbye. She's ready to go. She says, I'm ready to go home. I can't do this. I don't know how to do this anymore. This world is so evil. I had no idea it would be this bad. So what did I do? I picked up the phone and I called Connie. I was here in the studio by myself, but I was driving home and I probably shouldn't have been driving. Connie says, are you still driving? I said, yes. She said, pull over. And she had me pull over and I cried. I sobbed, y'all, from the depths of my soul. I sobbed because I came face to face with the reality that I understood completely that she was homesick and she was ready to go home. Mm-hmm. But I also knew that she was overwhelmed by the circumstances in her own body and the things she's watching on the news, and that she needed hope. She needed hope more than anything. She did get through it. We prayed for her, even though we weren't talking to her in person. And the next day she was much better, but she got through it. But it's a reality that we all have to face. When someone says something that traumatizes you, I needed help in that moment. I needed somebody else to help me pull over side of the road. Mm-hmm. I needed help in that moment. Mm-hmm. So that's the point. When you need, you ask for help. Don't just suffer through it by yourself.
1: Right. Yeah, because you made a really good point. Like breaking these curses, Jesus did that. You know, he freed us. He forgave us. Like, he did it all on the cross. But the whole reason Jesus had to put on flesh was because there are practical applications that we can get from him. And deliverance is just one of those practical applications. And that's what you're talking about. That's why he put on flesh, so that we would know how to walk this out, being that we are free, and how do we stay free, and like what repentance looks like when it has flesh on it. Mm-hmm. Because, right. You know, like Jesus did everything perfectly, right. But like we don't.
0: Right.
1: And so he models for us how we're supposed to walk that out. But it's practical. It's not just spiritual, because he was man and God. Yes. And I think we overlooked the practical aspects a lot of times, or we may overlook the spiritual, but we got to have them both.
3: And see, physically in the natural, I have had massive things to deal with that are concerning grief and the settling of other people's things. And I made a lot of really good decisions in the beginning, and then I got stuck. I got tripped up on the emotion of it. In this verse that Connie has, she's got some great stuff here, but I'm going to turn to this Proverbs 28 verse 13. He that covereth his sins shall not prosper, but whoso confesseth or forsaketh them shall have mercy. Now, in my now situation, I have been dealing with the same struggle for 4+ years. But so much of it is better. It's not finished. So much of it is better. But I've had to walk myself through, make myself make decisions. I have cried. I've opened boxes. Connie has been at my house, and I have opened a box and closed it right back up and cried. Mm-hmm. Because I just can't. I can't do that box. But then there are other boxes where, it's sad to say this, but I have reduced an entire person's life to one box. That is, like, sad to me. Mm-hmm. But at the same time, I keep that box of stuff because of his son. If his son ever has a question, I might not be able to answer it, but I can hand him his daddy's wallet. Mm-hmm. I can hand him some of his daddy's possessions. Those are not easy choices. But in the process of making those decisions, I have found strength in places that I didn't understand I had. But it's necessary to work through this. It's necessary to allow yourself to grieve, but then move on. Don't stay mm-hmm. there. Don't get stuck. You know, and what I had done is I just decided I wasn't going to grieve. I wasn't going to deal with this. I was just going to avoid it. So I'm at that point now where, you know, big changes are happening, and I'm very excited. Matter of fact, I almost stopped today and bought a building, but I didn't because I thought my husband would absolutely flip out. A whole building. I thought my husband was going to flip out. I really thought he would, so I decided not to do it. But I was really going to do it, and I decided against it. So, you know, thank you, Holy Ghost.
0: Going to buy the whole building.
3: I just want to know why you're going to buy a building. It was between our house and this. In our church.
4: Why do you need a building?
3: I do, but it's about capacity. But I don't necessarily. It's like one of those things. It would solve a problem, but create another.
4: I think I'm just as confused as all the listeners.
3: So I decided not to, you know, like a storage building.
2: Yeah, that's the kind of building she's talking about.
3: Okay, yeah, I'm not talking about like a gymnasium.
4: I'm over here thinking like a building that we can do ministry out of.
3: Yeah, well, that's probably more realistic.
2: There comes a time in life when it's harder to climb up in the attic, so it's so much easier to put it in a storage building outside the house.
4: Listen,
2: and you just roll it in the house instead mm-hmm. of up and down the ladder.
4: Yeah, that's one way to look at it. Shoe shed in the back,
0: which is kind of like what we do in our own spiritual lives. We just move it out of the way instead of giving it to him
4: and letting him love us there.
0: Right, so, and I've done that.
4: Yeah, yeah. Who hasn't?
3: Yeah, and so, you know, God, our greatest form of intimacy with him is to just tell him what's on our heart. Tell him what's going on and allow him to help us through it. Allow him to lead us into that truth because it's there. It's been waiting. That truth's been waiting on us to face it. But we just really had to get over ourselves.
4: Yeah,
3: we each have our own issues. None of us are squeaky clean human beings. It's just not possible. So I want to say that once you get to the point that you're dealing with yourself, then you are very effectively able to help others. You're able to stand on behalf of someone else and repent on their behalf. Mm-hmm. And here's why that's important. It's one thing to get it straight. You know, he is our Savior. It's Amen. Another thing that he's our friend. And where that friend definition comes in is we bring our friend to him and say, hey, this is the issue in mm-hmm. her life. Hey, this is the issue in his life. My husband, I know we're one, but you know, God, I need you to move on his heart. This is my daughter. Yeah. She is my daughter, but she's my friend and I need you to move on her heart. And mm-hmm. and that is a very important part of this repentant process. Because you cannot ask God to move on behalf of someone else if you have an issue with him or mm-hmm. you have an issue with that person.
2: That's right.
4: Yeah, you can't so do good. It.
3: So what I'm encouraging each of you to do is get this thing right in your own heart so that he can help you in the landscape of your life.
4: Mm-hmm.
3: And then when we talk about him as a judge, there's justice that when we keep a petition before him and it is time for him to move on it, or we believe it's time for him to do something. Yeah, keeping that our heart right before him, keeping our heart right with those beside us.
4: Yeah.
3: And then them coming into agreement with us as we pray causes God to, he can't ignore it anymore.
4: Right.
3: It brings him to a place where his justice must flow. And with every justice that he issues, there is a judgment and there is a celebration. So like he told us on July the 3rd, when we were headed to Tennessee, y'all, I mean, that was an important trip.
2: Yes.
3: But God said to me that morning of the 3rd to celebrate. I'm like, God, what are we celebrating? But it is because of the unity in our prayer. So many times we've said, God, you got to move in this situation. I don't know how for you to do it. Mm-hmm. I don't know when you'll do it, but God, we need you to do this. You know, and we all pray together and we pray independently, but a lot of times we find out we've been praying the same stuff. We've been praying for the same kinds of things that petition has been before yeah. him. So I just want to encourage anyone out there listening, one of the greatest forms of love spoken of in 1 Corinthians 13 is loving others the way you love yourself.
4: Yes. Yeah.
3: And asking God to move on their behalf. And sometimes we need it because we need change in their life because we need it.
4: Right. Mm,
3: but yeah. true sacrifice and true offering of that is whether you do it for me or not,
4: mm-hmm.
3: this is what this person needs. This is what this nation needs. This is what this group of people needs, God. So I just want to stress to you how important it is for you to keep these accounts with the Lord short,
4: mm-hmm.
3: even if you got it exactly right now, because something that I have said or something that Connie has said or something that Donna has said or something that Cassie has said at any point today or yesterday in any of these programs that we are trying to help people understand, this is so important. And time is now. It's not about, this is not about what's happened in the past. This is not about even our future calling us. This is about right now so that we can get that future right. We can't make it to that moment unless this moment is dealt with. And sometimes that just means we need to be real and honest with ourselves and real and honest with the people around us. And if you're not uncomfortable in this hour, I'm going to say it again. Why not?
4: Yeah.
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8: God will manifest himself in direct proportion to our passion for him. The principle he laid down long ago is still true. You will seek me and find me when you seek me with all your heart. Jeremiah 29:13.
9: Thanks for tuning in to Between the Pages. This month, the book that Bill and I will be reviewing is Fresh Wind, Fresh Fire by Pastor Jim Cimbala from the Brooklyn Tabernacle. And I'd like to kind of just tell you a little bit about the beginnings of the church as he goes through in the beginning of the book. I thought was very interesting because some of this stuff I did not know about Brooklyn Tab. But he was actually coaxed into taking this church by his father-in-law. He didn't really want to, and I think how it started, if I remember correctly, he was filling in and helping out at this church, and this was a very run-down church, shabby, bare wood floors, just nothing spectacular, and it was in the middle of Brooklyn, New York, in a drug-infested neighborhood. But he went anyway, and come to find out, as he told in the book, that his mother-in-law actually had met with other women in that area, and they had been praying and interceding for God to establish a congregation in downtown Brooklyn for his glory. So, I mean, many times he says during the services in the early part of the ministry there, said vagrants would just wander in off the streets, and I think attendance dropped to fewer than 20 people. And there was no money for the mortgage, and he gave one example of how 1 month the mortgage was due, and it was for $262. And he knew that all they had in the bank was $160, but they really didn't have enough people and to even take up an offering to make it up to pay the mortgage payment. So he decided that he didn't know what he would do, so he started praying. Anyway, as he prayed and cried out to God, he said that he had gone across the street to check the mailbox, and when he came back, that there was an envelope laying in the door that had not been there a few minutes before, and inside that envelope was two $50 bills. And he said he started jumping around and praising God and saying, hallelujah, now we can make the mortgage payment. And that's how it went for months and months and months at the Brooklyn Tabernacle. That's how they started. And it said that he had started praying and interceding, and he was worried. You know, he said every week it was a new challenge. He said on Sunday nights, you know, he said one particular Sunday night he got so depressed that in the middle of preaching, he just had to stop and break down. He started crying. He said, I cannot preach anymore in this atmosphere. And he said he just leaned into the pulpit and started crying out to God and told the few people that were there in the congregation to come down to the altar. And they all started praying and they all started calling out to God, and said that God met them there in that service that night because of their prayer. And he said that he realized then that what they needed, instead of just praying, they needed a fresh wind and a fresh fire. They needed the Holy Spirit to transform the desperate lives of all the people around them. Said that alcohol and heroin dominated the neighborhood. LSD was also a problem, and cocaine was starting its wicked rise. Prostitutes were working a couple of street corners within three blocks of the church. Said urban decay had clearly set in. Anyone who can make any money was trying to get away from our area. And he said, I was so despaired at the thought that my life might slip by without seeing God show himself mightily on our behalf. And his wife, Carol, he said, they didn't want to merely just mark their time. They longed and cried out to God to change everything, to change them, change the church, and change their passion for people, and most of all, to change the way they prayed. And that was the humble beginnings of the Brooklyn Tabernacle Church, which now was, I think, more than 10,000 strong.
8: And they seated a whole lot of churches throughout the country, and I believe in Peru. I'm not sure on that, but the church just totally blew up. They've got massive, and that wasn't their intent at all. He was just trying to save that one church when he started. It just goes, I mean, the book is really based on prayer, how important it is to get back to praying. I think this country needs prayer. I don't think we pray nearly enough. We've got to pray without ceasing. I mean, that's a part of our Christian job, if you want to call it that, is to pray. I mean, the more you pray, the closer a relationship you'll have with Jesus and God. I mean, that's how the book touched me. It was all about prayer and the power of the prayer. Now, me and Dana are lucky. We go to University Parkway Church of God, and we have prayer night every Tuesday. The church is open to anyone that needs to pray. We don't have a big crowd. I wish we had a bigger crowd, but the people that show up, they're there to pray and, you know, seek God, and it's always calming. It's just a beautiful experience. And you're really praying by yourself. There's people around you, but they're doing their thing, you're doing your thing, and it's just a beautiful experience, just being able to be in the house of the Lord and praying with like-minded people also praying.
9: Right. You know, I think that's the whole point in the thing, and that's what I took away from the book too, is that, you know, he started praying. He was like, God, you know, we're in this drug-infested neighborhood. We've got drug dealers and prostitutes and all of this, you know. Why do you have us here, and what am I supposed to do here? And they turned to God. They turned to him in prayer and asked for a supernatural touch. They needed God because, see, they could not do it on their own. And I think as Christians sometimes we sometimes don't pray nearly the way we need to, and to pray in the Spirit the way that we should. And I think that this book, Fresh Wind and Fresh Fire, it shows how the Holy Spirit can move when believers really get serious about prayer. And the times that we live in, guys, I think is very urgent. And God has, I know, a plan for this end time harvest. And I know that prayer is a very big part of it. And so as we were reading this book, and Bill and I talked about it, you know, we've prayed and we've asked God to ignite his fire in our souls, you know, to pray so we can get rid of a dead, lukewarm religion, that we can set others on fire and help them see the importance of prayer and staying connected to God.
8: I mean, one of the quotes I like in the book is, who is doing exploits for God today? Where is the enemy being driven back? That is the great yearning of all spiritually minded people. They are not enchanted with polished sermons and slick organizational technique. We are the mighty men and women anointed by God to truly make a difference. I mean, where are they?
9: Right. And I think that's us. I think that, but the only way we're going to be the anointed men and women is to spend time before our God and ask Him to send the Holy Spirit and to ignite our lives, because I know that boldness can only be impacted by the Holy Spirit. I think it's in Acts 4:29 where the prayer is, they're praying for God to enable them to speak His word with great boldness. And I think in this end time that I believe we're living in, the boldness that we need and the power can only come from staying connected through prayer and praying mighty prayers and expecting God to meet those prayers. You know, this book really touched me and Bill, and I know we say this every month on the book review, but it truly, truly does light a fire under you and just totally changes your prayer life.
8: I mean, Matthew 28:19-20. I mean, it says, go and make disciples of all nations, baptizing them in the name of the Father, the Son, and the Holy Spirit, and teaching them to obey everything I have commanded you. I mean, that's what we're supposed to do. I mean, what's it going to take to shake denominational leaders, pastors, and lay people, seeing that we all must answer to Christ at the judgment seat one day? I mean, we have no excuse. I mean, we've got to give our hearts to the task of extending the kingdom. You know, we've got to, from sea to shining sea, more or less, pray. We need to pray.
9: You know, you talk about extending the kingdom, and that's, you know, we've, just in our own family alone, I know that there are so many of our family members that need God, and that, you know, Bill and I have a chance to be that example to them. But I think the thing that was so great that he emphasized so much in this book was that we, no matter how good we are, no matter how much we love God and we go to church and we're faithful, without the empowering supernatural presence of the Holy Spirit in our lives, we are not going to impact the world the way we should. And this book talks about that. It talks about the fresh wind and a fresh fire, God sending something new and fresh to for us to grab onto. And I think prayer and praying in the Spirit and being sensitive to the Holy Spirit is where it's at.
8: I mean, we really got to pray. Now, some people have a prayer room at the house, a prayer closet. Some people just walk out, you know, in the woods and pray. I have a tendency to pray in my car going to work and coming home. I pray a lot at work, just, you know, sitting there, you know, thinking, and I'll just start praying. It's got to be a conscious effort daily to reach out to Jesus and God. I mean, it's got to be. And He'll answer your prayers. He'll do it on His time, but He will answer the prayer. And if it isn't answered, you didn't need it anyway. So, but prayer is just so important, and this book emphasizes how important it is, and what your church and people, just normal, everyday people, can do simply by coming together and praying every chance they had.
9: You know, and it's, you think about times now, times are urgent. I mean, I love the fact that in this book, he talks about so much the time, you know, the time, what we have to do is now, and before it's too late, we have to get out there and work, and we have to be the disciples that Jesus wanted us to be, but we have to have a boldness to do that, and prayer is what is going to make that happen.
8: And speaking of prayer, there is a awesome prayer in this book, and I'd like to read it for y'all now. Dear Father, thank you for your mercy and the salvation you have given us in Jesus Christ. Please forgive us for all our sins and shortcomings. Draw us to you and begin a new work of grace in all of us. Make us the people you want us to be. Fill our churches with your fresh wind and fresh fire. Break our pride, soften our hearts, and fill us to overflowing with your Holy Spirit. O God, do all this so that the name of Jesus will be exalted throughout the earth. Amen. I mean, that's just a wonderful prayer.
10: That's a beautiful prayer.
8: And this book has, I mean, so many helpful hints in here, and it just really goes on and on about how prayer works and how important prayer is.
9: If we want to see a great move of God, then prayer is the key. And I think that's really what the book talks about most of all. Prayer is the key. Because, see, when they started in this little rundown church in Brooklyn, New York, they started with fewer than 20 people in a rundown building and couldn't even pay the mortgage. And they got together, the few that would come together once a week, I believe he said on a Tuesday night, and they would,
8: right,
9: yeah, and they would start praying, and they would start interceding for their church and for their city. And I mean, what a mighty move of God to the Brooklyn Tabernacle you hear about today. So my recommendation for those of you that like to read, to go out and get the book, is called Fresh Wind, Fresh Fire by Jim Cimbala.
8: And it's about normal people. These weren't rich, Wall Street people. Though he had some Wall Street members, but majority of them were people in the neighborhood that walked to the church. They were waitresses, bartenders, whatever, the basic, minimum wage people that turned it around through the power of prayer.
9: Right. They were just average working people, but they prayed and spent time and travailed before God in prayer and God honored their prayers, which is what I think we need today. And I am so excited about the great move of God that's coming and what I'm expecting in our lives and in our church at University Parkway Church of God. And for each of you out there on the radio that are listening to this book review, it is mine and Bill's prayer that you would ask God to send a fresh wind and fresh fire to your life, into your life. And let's see what we can do for God in these last days.
8: Well, that's been our book review. Thank you so much for listening, and God bless.
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12: No weapon formed against us shall prosper. 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
12: Jesus is right here. 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
12: $1 million blessing. Hallelujah. Lift your hands up and say, I believe and I receive it. Those that laughed at you are going to stop laughing and ask themselves the question, what happened to this person? I thought they'd come to the end of the road. God said, no, they were pursuing me. You didn't know about it. I know it. I saw them when they woke up in the night and cried out to me. In the night, they never stopped crying out to me. Lift up your hands and say, Jesus, I need you more than yesterday.
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12: More than yesterday, Jesus, I need you more than yesterday. Jesus, I need you more than yesterday. Now, when you make that statement, when you wake up in the morning, no weapon, I said no weapon formed against us shall prosper. The devil is a liar.
13: Power Evangelism invites you to Divine Intervention Breakthrough Service with Man of God Apostle Ronald Solid, November 22nd, 7 p.m. The location is behind the Bell Ministries, 3240 P. Georgia Road, Augusta, Georgia, 30906.
12: Jesus is where? Here. He shall do it because he promised.
13: 439-0035-803-439-0035. Don't miss your miracle. Jesus the Lord. Miracle still happening Friday, November 22nd, 7 p.m. The man of God, the apostle.
12: You make the enemy jealous. The Lord showed me something about finances. I'm going to take about 2-3 minutes to talk about it. Money has ears, and money can trouble. You say, what do you mean by that? The Bible says God wants to bless you, and it says the blessing of God makes rich, it has not sorrow. Money works for the blessing. You have to understand this, that a lot of people, when they have money, they're miserable, they don't sleep, they're depressed, they're stressed out. When you have in the glory, money doesn't depress you, because you don't worship it. It works for you. Somebody said, I want money to work for me. Somebody said, hallelujah. Let me show you something that's going to change your life forever. Never be afraid that you're going to be broke. Somebody say, amen. Being broke is not God's will, and don't be afraid of it. So if you're broke, it's a transition. Step on that stone and get through it. Somebody say, amen. Somebody said, I believe and I receive it. This is how the glory works, because you don't understand that the boat carried broke people. They were not blessed. They were human beings, limited. But when the Lord walked into that boat, the blessing walked into that boat. The fish reported for duty. You missed a place to scream hallelujah. When money works for you, if there is a need, it's going to show up. And so we're here to support you. Somebody say hallelujah. Don't you worry about how much is in your savings and what are you going to do about your home payment and your student loan. No. When there is a need, call Jehovah Jireh nonstop. Amen. Let me show you something that's so powerful. When you stress and worry about your finances, you're telling Jehovah Jireh, I don't trust you. And when you tell him you don't trust him, he's going to question, why don't you trust me? If I give you breath, I can take care of your need. As long as you're breathing, I can do a miracle for you. The Bible said, be anxious for nothing, but make your request known to God. Why are we anxious? Because we're afraid and we're worried that debt is going to consume us. You know, debt is a curse. Debt is a spirit. It can be cast out in the name of Jesus. Why is it fighting you? Because it's trying to resist your perception of God. These disciples were really broke. They couldn't find fish, and the Lord intervened. When Elisha had a school of prophets, one of the prophets borrowed an axe. It fell in the water. What did Elisha do? He placed a stick on the water. It floated again. God broke that spirit of debt. Somebody say amen. Supernaturally, the miraculous power of God works like this. The Lord takes the nothing and makes something. You are so good looking. Say, thank you, Jesus. Look at somebody, but I look good and I ain't gonna apologize about it. God made me that way. No weapon, I said, no weapon formed against us shall prosper. The devil is a liar.
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10: Jesus is where? Here. He shall do it because he promised.
13: 439-0035-1803-439-0035. Don't miss your miracle. Jesus, Lord, miracles still happen Friday, November 22nd, 70. The man of God, the apostle.
12: You know where God took you from? Dust. God formed man from dust. So he takes nothing and makes something. Is your life in shambles and shackles and misery? God's about to make something powerful out of you. Somebody say amen. Stop worshiping the problems and thinking about it and meditating about it and talking about it. Somebody say amen. Enlarge your territory. Make room for the Lord to show up. One time I was praying to God for a breakthrough. And I'm crying out to him, I need a breakthrough, Lord. And the Lord woke me up. I've been praying for many hours. And I'm driving this car that I'm driving. And he's seated right next to me, dressed in a rich apparel. And I couldn't believe it. He was right next to me. And I'm driving. I said, Lord. And he said, you were asking me about something. I said, yeah. I gave it to you. It's right there. And he showed me a big key. The key was right there. And I was not using the key. And I was just crying out. I said, you got to use what I gave you. I said, oh, thank you, Lord, for the tip. Boom. He was gone. We have authority. Everybody say, I got authority. Lift up your hands and say, I command every blessing of God ordained for my life. Locate me right now.
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11: Don't miss your miracle and don't miss what Jesus has in store for you.
10: Jesus! Jesus! Jesus!
11: Jesus is Lord and miracles still happen.
12: Let me show something before I finish. When a woman is pregnant, the baby's there, she has mood swings, she has different desires, cravings. I want to eat this, I want to eat that, I want to eat, I want this, I want to eat that. When the time for the baby comes out, the baby's so comfortable, and the woman has adapted the pregnancy, so the lifestyle has changed. But what prompts the baby to come out is pain, because she can't bear the pain, so she has to push the baby out of the comfort zone. Are you going through some pain? You're about to push that miracle out of the comfort zone. Push means pray until something happens. You're going through some shakings, pray. You're going through some trials, pray. You're going through some challenges, just pray. Somebody say hallelujah. People don't return your phone calls, pray. Hallelujah. People talking bad about you, just pray. Why? A miracle is about to. I say a miracle is about to. I say a miracle is about to. I say a miracle is about to. Come forth. Just push it. Somebody say hallelujah. Don't say, oh, mommy, no. Come out. Push that baby, hallelujah. Push that baby. Push that miracle. Push that blessing. Push that dream. Never stop dreaming. Never stop dreaming. Because dreaming is a sign of life. Where there is death, there is no dreaming. People in the grave don't dream. People alive dream. Are you dreaming about a 6-bedroom home? Dream. Why? Because when refugees come, you can give them a place to stay. Cast out devils. train them, deliver them, and launch them out. Hallelujah. Somebody say glory to God. Say glory to God. Say glory to God. Somebody say hallelujah. You see, when you're a dreamer, you get on people's nerves. You know what happened to Joseph? He was a dreamer. He was dreaming and dreaming. I had this dream. I had this dream. His brother said, we can't take you. Go to the pit. They threw him in a pit. And they said, well, we can't kill our brother. They sold him as a slave. He went to Potiphar's wife, and she wanted to inherit him, but he did not take it. So he was taken to prison. And from the prison to the palace. Have you been dreaming? Don't worry about the challenges. Maybe you're in a pit. Don't lose the dream. You didn't hear what I said. Maybe you're in a pit. Don't. No weapon. I said no weapon formed against us shall prosper. The devil is a liar.
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13: 439-003, Lock 803, 439-0035. 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Jesus, Lord, miracles still happen Friday, November 22nd, 70. The man of God, the apostle.
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16: Hello, CSRA, and welcome to another episode of Heartbeats with Bill George and Bill Turner. I'm Bill George, and here's my good friend, Bill Turner.
17: Good morning, Bill. How are you this morning?
16: Wonderful, wonderful.
17: Well, today's special guest is Jennifer Mansell. Jennifer, introduce yourself and tell us what your heartbeat is.
18: Jennifer Mansell, and I sing gospel music and other varieties of music as well. This song is God's Already There, and it was written by Paula Breedlove and Archie Jordan. The song touches me because it talks about those times in life where, you know, you're really struggling. And gospel music and a lot of, you know, even in church, you hear, well, God's going to help you through it, but we forget that God is not bound by time.
16: Amen.
18: So he already knows what we're going to go through tomorrow and the next day.
17: Excellent.
18: And he knows what it's going to take to get us through that. He's already prepared that path for us, and he is already there.
16: Well, let's give it a listen.

0: pretty song.
1: Yeah, pretty song, excellent voice. You are extremely talented.
2: Thank you.
1: Definitely God-given.
0: I don't think we mentioned the fact that you sang that, Jennifer. You told who wrote it, but I don't think you actually said that you were singing it.
1: Right.
0: Beautiful voice.
1: Yes, I mean, awesome, awesome. Why is that your heartbeat?
2: There are so many things you go through in life, and different stages you transition in and out of. And it is, it's a comfort knowing that God is already ahead of whatever's coming to you. Whatever trial you're fixing to go through, He's not reacting to get you through that. He already knows.
1: Right.
2: And He's laid that path out for you to get through that before you even get there.
0: That's right. That's an important point. We had a brother-in-law that got killed. Got hit by a car, and I remember my wife was upset and talking to the pastor about that very thing, and the pastor said, this didn't happen by happenstance. God already knew the plan that He had for this to happen this time. And there's such a peace that comes when you understand that God does know what's going on. Mm-hmm. It's not like He's just sitting up there saying, whatever happens, happens.
1: Left, mm-hmm. Right.
2: Yeah. Exactly.
1: I mean, when someone dies, we should be rejoicing and mm-hmm. celebrating the fact that they're with their Creator now. So,
0: when someone gets married or has children, God has all that planned if they'll follow God's path. Now, you just recently did a show at the mall with us. We did a remote from there, and you were one of the artists that were there. Who exactly had you come to that thing?
1: How'd you get booked at Egg Malls? What did you say?
2: I think Archie Jordan gave my name to someone.
0: Okay. I was just.
1: It must have been.
0: It was the God thing.
2: It was. Someone called me.
1: It must have been Katrina. He probably went
0: in Katrina
1: and
0: gave. Or somebody. Yeah. But I was so glad when I heard the first few notes come out of your voice.
1: Yeah.
0: And I was in the bookstore. I thought, who in the world is that?
1: Yeah, I said the same thing.
0: Awesome.
1: Let me go ahead and check this out.
0: And
1: actually, I was impressed with the quality of the music that was out there that day, because it's always hit and miss sometimes when you go to a singing
0: live
1: or whatever.
0: Like that.
1: I mean,
2: there are some awesome.
1: Every one of them was talented.
0: Yeah. So we got by the desk where I was at doing the remote. We got a lot of people coming by talking about you, how good you sang.
1: It was it was phenomenal. I think I said that probably 20 times.
0: You're kind of a tiny woman to have such a beautiful, powerful voice.
1: Yeah.
0: You know. So you did a wonderful job. Why don't you tell us about your Christian background, how you got saved and became a Christian?
2: I started out in public school, and in third grade I transferred over to Augusta Christian Schools in Martinez, Georgia. Went through the third grade there, and during Bible school, in between third and fourth grade, I became a Christian there, and finished out through high school at Augusta Christian, and they had a huge role in my Christian walk in building that strong foundation.
1: Right. Foundation's key.
0: It's important.
2: Exactly.
0: Yeah, you seem to be a very level-headed person.
1: Mm-hmm.
0: And, we talked a little bit out in the, I will say green room, but it's actually white. And but we talked out there a little bit, and you seem to be very level-headed. Kudos to you.
1: What type of music now we just heard that song, but do you sing other songs, or is it strictly Christian, or do you like bluegrass? Do you like country and western? Do you like?
2: I like pretty much all of it. I sing some old country, but I also like bluegrass. But I try to keep my music Christian, because I feel like that's my purpose. That's why, we all have different talents, and that was a talent that God gave me to use for Him.
1: Amen.
2: So I don't want to, not that you can't serve Him with secular music, because you definitely.

0: definitely can.
1: Mm-hmm.
0: But it's more fulfilling for me as a Christian and a musician to have Christian
2: music. I wanted to get that across on the air. She sings Christian music, so.
1: Mm-hmm. You have a CD, and the name of the CD is?
0: God's Already There.
1: God's Already There. I know they can buy it through Fully Armored Bookstore mm-hmm. because we left some there when we left. How long has that CD been out?
0: About a year now. And Fully Armored is the only store that has it in there right now.
1: If they can't make it to Fully Armored here in Aiken, how can they get the CD?
0: They can email me at JenniferManselMusic@yahoo.com or send me a message on the private side of Facebook.
2: Or call us.
1: Yeah.
0: Yes.
2: If you call either me or Bill, we'll get you in contact with Jennifer for sure. Because it's a wonderful CD. The music is good. Good stuff. I keep saying phenomenal enough.
1: Yeah.
2: I'm trying to get away from that. Repeat myself
1: over.
0: Well, a lot of these songs, you know, the reason they were selected is because they've ministered to me,
1: mm-hmm.
0: You know, through graduating from college a few years ago and coming into a hard economy to find a good, steady job that is, you know, fulfilling and also just pays the bills, puts food on the table.
2: All right, that's something you got to do what you got to do.
0: Exactly, and it's they've ministered to me as well.
2: Right.
1: Now you mentioned going to college. What's your degree in?
0: Psychology and business administration.
1: I just assumed you were going to say
0: music,
1: performance, or something like that. But
0: I thought about it, but.
1: So, what's your hope with the music part of it? Is that something you'd like to pursue in the future, or is that just?
0: It's a ministry.
1: Ministry.
0: That's what. Yes.
1: Do you hope that it's going to be a full-time ministry, or?
0: It just kind of depends on where it goes. You know, I'm okay with it being a part-time ministry as well.
1: Music really does move the world, you know. I remember my son talking about going to 4 years of music, and I'm like, 4 years of music? What do you need so long for music for? And one of his friends says, Pastor George, music moves the world. And I started thinking about it. It really does.
0: Yeah.
1: Even if you just think about the world swaying to a beat, it really does literally move the
2: music
1: world.
2: Music has been extremely important in my life, and I never had the temperament to learn an instrument because while my buddies were playing in the band, I was out dancing in front of them. So, you know, that was my thing. I was dancing with the girls. But music, when I was growing up, it determined the mood that you were in.
1: Mm-hmm.
2: I mean, if you walked in and, like, I had three sisters and they loved the Beatles, they loved Creedence Clearwater Revival, they loved Elton John, so I would walk into their music, and then my father would get home and he would play like Charlie Pride and the old country, so mm-hmm. I got to recognize that music, and then my mother loved bluegrass, so I got to hear all of it and experience everything, but it's always been extremely important to me, and that's why I came up with this type of a show or program, and I was lucky enough Bill jumped right in there with me. So even though, you know, music was...
1: Poor little fellow looked so poor when he asked me. I thought, I should say yes.
2: You know, I'll just edit that out.
0: Right? I think he's comparing to the dog down the street.
2: Yeah, that's what it sounded like.
1: He does the editing. I forget about that.
2: It'll just be Bill and Jennifer on the show when you...
1: I'm looking at your CD here. Did you write any of the songs on the CD? Or
0: I did not.
1: Okay, I was looking at it. But you do write music. I mean, you do write songs.
0: A little bit, but I
1: had
0: them.
1: That's right. Mm-hmm. I remember
0: the
1: story.
0: They're either hidden or burnt.
1: Yeah.
2: But the thing is, she's got Archie Jordan songs on there, and he's a local boy, so it's all good.
1: Yeah, and I remember that you wrote a song, and they said, bless your heart, or something, when you were done singing. I remember the story now. You're a very sweet lady.
0: Thank you.
1: Yeah, and it comes through not only through your music, but through your whole personality.
2: Right.
1: And if somebody wants to get in contact with you about coming to sing at their church or something, how would they do that?
0: Through the email at JenniferManselMusic@yahoo.com.
1: As Bill usually says, do you want to give a shout out to somebody?
2: Well, I was just about to say that. You have a shout out like your mom or
0: How many minutes do I have?
2: Yeah, I mean, as long as you want to, I'll cut it out so it don't really matter.
1: Did he edit?
0: I don't know. If I say anyone's name and leave someone else out, I will be in hot water.
2: Yeah, I understand that. So, do you have a manager?
0: Mom.
2: Your mom? Okay.
0: Just don't tell her. Don't tell her that.
1: She doesn't know that she's the manager yet.
0: She hasn't. She thinks she's the gopher.
2: Oh, the gopher. Bless her heart. So she don't get paid. Bless her heart.
1: So when you first started singing, did you know that you had the talent, or did somebody say, boy, you sing good and you should be singing?
0: I loved it. I sang in the chorus from the time I was 8 years old, so fourth grade, through graduation. And then when I graduated, I was lost because I had this chorus, this music family.
2: Right, right.
0: And my grandfather had wanted me to record a CD, and he passed away when I was in, sophomore year of college. And we decided that was the time to start recording this CD. Mm-hmm. And we met Archie Jordan there, and he and his wife, Kathy, have both been very instrumental in

God's timetable. The scripture for today's daily walk through the Bible is found in 1 Peter 5 and 6. Therefore, humble yourselves under the mighty hand of God, that He may exalt you in due time. Self-improvement takes time, but sometimes the hardest thing to do is to wait. This is especially true when we're in a hurry and we want things to happen now, if not sooner. But God's plan does not always happen in the way that we would like or at the time of our own choosing. Our task as believing Christians who trust in a benevolent, all-knowing Father is to wait patiently for God to reveal Himself. We human beings are, by nature, impatient. We know what we want, and we know exactly when we want it, right now. But God knows better. He has created a world that unfolds according to His own timetable, not ours. Thank goodness. C.H. Spurgeon said, "Will not the Lord's time be better than your time?" Again, the scripture for today's daily walk through the Bible says, "Therefore, humble yourselves under the mighty hand of God, that He may exalt you in due time." 1 Peter 5 and 6.

God's timetable. The scripture for today's daily walk through the Bible is found in 1 Peter 5 and 6. Therefore, humble yourselves under the mighty hand of God, that He may exalt you in due time. Self-improvement takes time, but sometimes the hardest thing to do is to wait. This is especially true when we're in a hurry and we want things to happen now, if not sooner. But God's plan does not always happen in the way that we would like or at the time of our own choosing. Our task as believing Christians who trust in a benevolent, all-knowing Father is to wait patiently for God to reveal Himself. We human beings are, by nature, impatient. We know what we want, and we know exactly when we want it, right now. But God knows better. He has created a world that unfolds according to His own timetable, not ours. Thank goodness. C.H. Spurgeon said, "Will not the Lord's time be better than your time?" Again, the scripture for today's daily walk through the Bible says, "Therefore, humble yourselves under the mighty hand of God, that He may exalt you in due time." 1 Peter 5 and 6.

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We continue reading the words of Jesus Christ at Matthew 10:24. A disciple is not above his teacher, nor a slave above his master. It is enough for the disciple that he become like his teacher, and the slave like his master. If they have called the head of the house Beelzebul, how much more will they malign the members of his household? Therefore do not fear them, for there is nothing concealed that will not be revealed, or hidden that will not be known. What I tell you in the darkness, speak in the light, and what you hear whispered in your ear, proclaim upon the housetops. Do not fear those who kill the body but are unable to kill the soul, but rather fear him who is able to destroy both soul and body in hell. Are not two sparrows sold for a cent? And yet not one of them will fall to the ground apart from your Father. But the very hairs of your head are all numbered. So do not fear. You are more valuable than many sparrows. Therefore, everyone who confesses me before men, I will also confess him before my Father who is in heaven. But whoever denies me before men, I will also deny him before my Father who is in heaven. Do not think that I came to bring peace on the earth. I did not come to bring peace, but a sword. For I came to set a man against his father, and a daughter against her mother, and a daughter-in-law against her mother-in-law. And a man's enemies will be the members of his household. He who loves father or mother more than me is not worthy of me. And he who loves son or daughter more than me is not worthy of me. And he who does not take his cross and follow after me is not worthy of me. He who has found his life will lose it, and he who has lost his life for my sake will find it. He who receives you receives me, and he who receives me receives him who sent me. He who receives a prophet in the name of a prophet shall receive a prophet's reward, and he who receives a righteous man in the name of a righteous man shall receive a righteous man's reward. And whoever, in the name of a disciple, gives to one of these little ones even a cup of cold water to drink, truly I say to you, he shall not lose his reward.

Matthew chapter 11. When Jesus had finished giving instructions to his 12 disciples, he departed from there to teach and preach in their cities. Now when John, while imprisoned, heard of the works of Christ, he sent word by his disciples and said to him, "Are you the expected one, or shall we look for someone else?" Jesus answered and said to them, "Go and report to John what you hear and see. The blind receive sight, and the lame walk. The lepers are cleansed, and the deaf hear. The dead are raised up, and the poor have the gospel preached to them. And blessed is he who does not take offense at me." We've been reading together from the Word of God, the Bible. This is Nicholas Hope, and the address here is The Word, Post Office Box 444, Paradise, California, 95969.

0: This is Max MacLean. How does God renew our hearts? One way is through confession of our sins to Him. 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Let the bones you have crushed rejoice. 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From Psalm 51. 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

0: Transcendent love is today's lesson from the Proverbs. Proverbs 23, verse 23. 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Get wisdom, discipline, and understanding. Romans 8, 35, and verse 37. Who will?
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2: Aliens, human hybrids, Nephilim, the Great Deception, world chaos, tsunamis. 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

0: Well, hello and welcome, CSRA. Welcome to another episode of Project Seer. It is Thursday, February the 8th, 2018. It's 2 o'clock right at the top of the hour. I'm your host, Henry Schaefer, and I've got a couple of guys riding shotgun with me here in the studio as well. I'll go and let y'all introduce yourselves here.
1: Go ahead.
2: I'm Bill George. I'm the associate pastor at University Parkway, and next to my right is...
1: Well, I've been called lots of things. I'm Evangelist Watson.
0: Shotgun Watson.
1: But I'm Shotgun Watson on this program.
0: And we're glad to have both of y'all here with us.
2: Amen.
1: I'm trying to be the tip of the spear today.
0: Oh, yeah. You're tip of the spear, all right. I didn't know where the spear was at for a long time. I said, where is Watson?
2: That's right.
0: Huh? Yeah. Anybody ever said that? Where is Watson at? And so anyway, we're glad to have you in the studio with us here today. We got a program all lined up for you. We're going to be talking about six essentials of the warriors, what we're going to be talking about, among other things as well. There's no telling where we're going to get off to, but that's going to be kind of like the avenue that we go down, six essentials of the warrior. So I'm going to let you guys kind of throw it around here just for a moment because I'm getting ready to log us in on Facebook.
1: Yeah, I was going to say we're missing...
2: Pastor Hall.
1: Pastor Hall today. And for y'all out there, I think they're just, you know, battling the weather and stuff. But be praying for him that he gets on his feet here quickly. You know, God's been good to us. And I just wanted to relate real quick what God's done at University Parkway Church of God. We got through the 24-hour fasting and prayer chain that we did. We had a continuous prayer chain.
0: Tell them how they did that now, exactly.
1: Oh, yeah. For 24 hours, we had people who had signed on a list in the church. And every 30 minutes, someone took a position of finding a place, and they prayed for 30 minutes.
0: For three things.
1: We prayed for desperate people.
0: To come to the church.
1: Yep. And we prayed against the witchcraft that was attacking the church. Mm-hmm. And then we prayed for financial restoration in the church.
0: And for everybody as well.
1: And for everybody in the congregation. Mm-hmm. And... it was such a powerhouse because, you know, we closed out. We went from 7:30 Monday night to 7:30 Tuesday night, 7:30 from 7 to 7:30 at the church Tuesday night.
2: Corporate prayer.
1: But what was so fantastic about it, we had so many people there on Wednesday night that it encouraged me. It really encouraged me. And we just saw such a outpouring of interest.
2: Right.
1: And desire to be a part of when people were signing up their names at the church to have a certain 30 minutes, the line was so long.
2: Right.
1: There was an excitement about it. And that is God's desire for us to have vision and have an anticipation of what God's going to do for us. And that excitement just creates like an electricity.
2: Amen.
1: Among the people.
2: And you know, Brother Steve, we talk about things that we do at University Parkway on the radio, mainly because all of us are from that particular area. But we talk about these things to try to encourage other pastors and other church members that are listening to get involved in your church and build your church up together as a unity and a body rather than everybody is doing their own little thing in it. And this was so relevant because it was the biggest prayer meeting night that we've had in a long time. Everybody was so excited about that. They put their half hour of prayer time in it. And they came together. And
0: their 24 hours of fasting.
2: And the 24 hours of fasting. And they have an expectation that their prayers are going to be answered. And I know myself, I can only speak for myself, when I went there, I have an expectation that we're going to see the supernatural take place in the church. Because we had some specific things that we were praying for.
0: Right.
2: Some specific needs. And the Bible says about being in one mind and one accord. Well, if everybody's just doing their own thing, how can you be in one mind and one accord? But when you do something like this and it has a specific threefold point, you know, everybody's praying about the same thing, you can't help but believe that God's going to hear that and honor that.
1: And that to me is so essential in the church house. You know, Donald Trump's always said, make America great. Well, I believe in making the church great.
2: That's right.
1: And I believe that for University Parkway. We're excited. The Bible says to be excited about the things of God. So a lot of times we talk about what we're seeing happen at University Parkway Church of God. But you have a church out there, and I encourage you to make your church great.
0: Well, let's do this here. They can get by airtime. And get on the radio and do the same thing. I mean, that's just it. Come by the airtime and just blast your church out there. And you put it out there, man, people will come.
1: They will.
0: Tell us what's going on. Tell the people what's happening there. And you'd be surprised at the advertisement. I mean, you know, I look at this here and say, is that when they're talking about us, they ain't talking about the other ones.
1: That's it.
0: If we on the lips, whether it's good or bad, we in the mind.
1: That's right. And you know, if you're a soul winning church, if you really want to win people to God, if you really want to see the baptism of the Holy Ghost with the evidence of speaking in tongues in your church and see people delivered, and that's what the Word of God tells us in those three directions. If you really want that in your church, then if you're not doing missions or you're not doing evangelistic work, then you better find some avenue to reach out into the world. Because when you leave your church doors and you go out the door in the street, you're entering the mission field.
2: That's right.
1: And so this radio station gives you an avenue to do it. And it's not, let me tell you something. I know that everybody don't have a tree full of money.
2: That's right.
1: But I will tell you, we give the best rates for what we have to do to keep the station going, and we are encouraged by people that want to minister the gospel.
2: That's right.
1: And so if you come to this radio station, you can sit down with some people. They will help you work out a plan that will work with your church's budget. Nobody makes any money here. Mm-hmm. Everything we do here, we do it because we have a passion for God. We have a passion for the kingdom of God. And so if you want your church to be on the air every week or once a week, you have the ability to do it through this station. And so come out here, give us a call, and we'll put you on the air. You can start saying, hey, come to our church on such and such street, and let us tell you what God's been doing. And
2: and you may not think that your church is big enough or good enough, which is a great segue into what we're going to be talking about, about the being the warrior and the six essentials of being a warrior. And one of the things that we were talking about right before we went on the air was a spirit of inferiority and feeling like you're just not good enough. And we were deciding the directions that we were going to go. I said, well, I can talk about that one, Brother Steve, because I had a whole lifetime of feeling like I was not good enough. And so there's a lot of Christians out there today that you've been saved. You may have even gone through deliverance. But now you're looking at, how do I go on from here and overcome the things of the past? And we're going to be talking a little bit about that.
0: How to make a church or an individual a warrior.
2: That's right.
0: Six essentials of a warrior. Brother Watson, you've got the outline. So why don't you start us down that road?
1: Well, many times you'll have a church that doesn't have a whole lot of people. You might have a I know when Elaine and I first pastored in South Georgia, we didn't have but about 12 to 18 people. Mm-hmm. And so we were small. And we didn't have a big building or anything. Matter of fact, we were doing our services outside. Sometimes we set chairs out on the ground, but we had a double wide. And Elaine and I had turned the living room into a worship center. Mm-hmm. And we had a pulpit. We had a piano in there. And we had chairs, and people would come, and we would we'd have services on Sunday, and Elaine and I would cook, and so everybody that came to church, they got fed before they left. That was our ministry, and we really saw some wonderful moves of God. I mean, God, we had people just fall out in the baptism of the Holy Ghost, speaking in tongues. We had people that got saved. We seen people go through deliverance, and we had situations where even though we were small in number, oh, man, it was powerful. And then we talked about that last night about binding, the prayer of binding and loosening. Mm-hmm. And so, but the thing about it is we realized that whatever we did, Elaine used to say, it's not how much you do. It's the quality that you do it.
2: That's
1: unto
2: right.
1: God. And so we found that God blessed us, but many pastors will sometimes say they feel they're a little apologetic. They apologize for being small, or they don't feel like they have any significance in the kingdom of God. And I will tell you, that's just the spirit of, that's the protocol of the devil to attack the church and try to make you feel like you're wasting your time.
0: The inferiority complex.
1: Yes.
2: That's right.
1: And so, we have people out there that, that they even allow that to attack their ability to minister, to preach, to sing, to teach Sunday school, to be a worker in the church. We had a lady at a church we went to one time. She couldn't do a whole lot, but she would come to church about 45 minutes before everybody else, and she cleaned the bathroom.
2: Mm-hmm.
1: She'd go in and clean the men's room, and she'd clean the ladies' room, and she'd make sure that there was toilet paper and paper towels and soap. And one day, I just asked her when we were, you know, we got there after her, and I said, "Sister, is there anything we can do to help you?" And she said, "No." She said, "This is my ministry." She said, "This is my ministry." She said, "I get here early to make sure the bathrooms are presentable." And so I thought, you know, the smallest things that you do make you big in the eyes of God if you do it humbly unto Him. And so nobody should feel like whatever they contribute to the kingdom of God is small.
2: That's right,
1: or insignificant.
2: A little bit of inferiority can make you just stop. That you're doing anything. I went to a church that I went up to preach, and when I went to take the microphone, it started to fall apart in my hand. And you know, when you're visiting speaker, you can say things maybe a pastor can't say. And I said, "Do you have another mic?" And they said, "No, we don't have any more mics." So I asked the congregation, I said, "How many of you believe what your pastor says is truth?" And they raised their hand. I said, "How many of you believe that what your pastor says is important?" And they raised their hand. I said, "How many of you believe if your pastor is going to say it and it's important, you ought to be able to hear it?" They raised their hand. I said, "How many of you can afford to put a little bit extra in today to buy new mics for the church?" And they raised their hand. And the thing is, they had gone so long just with what they had, not thinking this is okay,
0: right,
2: good enough, that they forgot the importance of that they're getting a message that's filling them up. So next time I went there, I was the first one. If you're going to say something, you better be the first one to do it. So I said, "Well, I've got $20 right here towards your new microphones." I went back, they had new speakers, new microphones, everything. And then I was talking to the pastor, he said, "You know what? I went to Kingdom Talk, I think it is.
0: Kingdom on the radio.
2: Yeah. And he said,
0: website.
2: Right,
0: Kingdom.
2: Yeah, right. And he said, they supplies. Had a deal. You buy one mic, you get two mics free. Mm-hmm. And it was just a matter of getting out of that inferiority funk of smaller is better, and we can't do any better than what we're doing right now. And that can not only hinder a church, but it can hinder each one of us. You know, we're trying to be mighty in the Lord, and here we are just settling for...
1: Well, it implies a tone of weakness.
2: Mm-hmm.
1: It implies a tone of weakness and an inability to accomplish anything. But then I look at David, after Saul tried to put his armor on him, he took all that armor off. He said, "This stuff is..." He said, "I have no idea how to work with this stuff."
2: Mm-hmm.
1: So he just took his staff and went and got five smooth stones and completed the mission by going. The Bible says he lit when Goliath came out running his mouth. David ran to the adversary and slung the stone, and as we know, David decapitated Goliath, and the Philistines were on the run. But what I'm getting at is, if David's philosophy was, "Well, I'm just a weak little man, according to these soldiers, I couldn't fight my way out of a paper bag." If he had allowed that tone of weakness to pour over his spirit, if he felt like he was insignificant, then that particular subject in the Bible would have went.
0: So let me interject here.
2: Mm-hmm.
0: So let's, how does this translate into the church scene? So like you were talking about, they couldn't see past.
2: They didn't see the importance of buying anything to upgrade there.
0: Yes, in that. So, and you know, I see things that I know that we have mm-hmm. to battle, and different things about having mm-hmm. events. And when I talk about having events, we're talking about having a conference, mm-hmm. a church conference, to where you're going to have a certain, like we just got through doing a
2: spiritual conference,
0: spiritual freedom mm-hmm. a network conference. You know, we had what, about 25 mm-hmm. people there. You know, it was an 8-hour day. We planned for people, and you know,
2: and it was focused.
0: That yes,
2: was
0: the and main people thing. Paid for it.
2: Uh-huh.
0: You know, and I think that this. Let me just tell you this here, and I think that the pastors who are listening out there who has great ministries, great teaching ministries, whether it be a marriage counseling or mm-hmm. a marriage type ministry, you know, like Turning mm-hmm. Point Restoration has, and Gaston Rivers, he's on the radio with us as well. I mean, they're really strong into having strong families, strong marriages, mm-hmm. and then having and developing marriage conference
2: mm-hmm.
0: to where it gets broadcast
2: mm-hmm.
0: over the radio that, hey, they're going to be having one over at their church,
2: mm-hmm.
0: and this is what it costs to come, mm-hmm. to spend 2 days or whatever mm-hmm. you're going to have, and the finances go, this is what it costs, you're going to get this,
2: mm-hmm.
0: and that. So someone says, well, I just don't think anybody would pay anything. What are you talking about? See, mm-hmm. that's that inferiority
2: mm-hmm.
0: complex that people pay to go to McDonald's, mm-hmm. and they don't get a whole lot.
1: Yeah,
0: when they come
1: yeah.
0: out of McDonald's, you know what I mean?
2: That's right.
0: So having conferences to where you got to set up and supply and do all these things, there's nothing wrong with saying, hey, I'm going to commit and get out of it. Yeah, people will pay.
2: Mm-hmm.
0: People will pay to come. And if they don't, then you just take the ones that do come.
2: That's right.
0: You do with
2: what
0: you have.
2: And then people, they have this mentality of, well, the gospel should be free. Well, yes, the gospel is free. But there's, if you want to learn beyond just the
0: books,
2: the salvation yeah. is free.
0: Right.
2: Yeah. But if you want to learn beyond that, someone has to put all their time and effort into that.
0: Exactly.
2: You know, mm-hmm. And that conference was a great success. But going along with that idea, you know, there are different ministries for different churches. So if I'm like a friend of mine has a harvest ministry, food ministry,
0: food bank. Mm-hmm.
2: Yeah, in Kentucky, it's very easy to say, well, you know, we run this food bank and we get you know, people to give in the food and stuff like that. And you say, well, have you thought about being on the radio or something like that? And they say, well, no, we don't want that many people to come. We can't handle that many people because that's the way we look at things. But if we look at things properly, well, if I'm on the radio and I'm saying we've got a food ministry, we need, you know, if you can donate to this food ministry, if you can pay for a truck, your church can pay for a truck, we'll be the catalyst for that.
0: Right.
2: It all depends on the way that you look at
0: this. You can always limit seating.
2: That's right.
1: Yes.
0: You can always say the first 100, the first 30, the what. After that's it. We got no more. We cannot prepare for any more. Then people will get up to it and do it. So anyway, what was it called? It was like overcoming that inferiority complex.
1: Yes, mm-hmm. and I wanted to add to that because you can use that as an excuse.
2: That's right.
1: And when you start using it as an excuse, you're actually using that excuse to stop the advancement for the cause of Christ.
0: So let's go ahead and take a little further.
2: Uh-huh.
0: It goes all the way to the pastor. Nobody don't want to hear me. Nobody don't want to hear me preach. Nobody wouldn't want to hear my sermons on the radio. Would nobody want to hear my CDs out there and everything? And here's what I tell people
2: uh-huh.
0: about that, getting past that inferiority complex
2: mm-hmm.
0: and or that spirit that's trying to stop you. As I tell people, I said, does your pastor preach pretty good? Oh, yeah, he's a good preacher. I says, well, do you think the other people need to hear what your pastor's saying? Oh, yeah, there's a lot of people. I said, well, then let's get your pastor on the radio.
1: Yeah. Mm-hmm.
0: So that you get out of the four walls of the church,
2: mm-hmm.
0: you know, because he studies and prays and gets it ready to go. And on Sunday morning, he releases it and it stops at the walls.
2: Mm-hmm.
0: That's as
2: mm-hmm.
0: far as it went. Oh, it went inside. No, you really know it stopped at the walls.
2: That's right.
0: You know, and then, but what happens is you get past that. Yeah, mm-hmm. there are people who want to hear, and there will be people who will come because they hear you. God will make the connection, but mm-hmm. you have to get past that I can't afford that inferiority.
1: Well, you know, mm-hmm. that's the strong man of inferiority mm-hmm. right there.
0: I can't afford it.
1: He comes on and brings that self-pity, mm-hmm. and he brings that weakness into you, and then he makes you, the child of God, think, well, this is humility. I'm being humble because we don't have a lot. And then the strong man has literally won in that mm-hmm. in that situation. let me tell you, we have to pray against the strong man. We have to pray against the spirits that are attacking.
0: And we bind that strong
1: man. We bind them, and we bind them first.
2: That's right.
1: And one of the things that that in churches today, I used to sing this song, Little as Much When God Is In It. Labor not for wealth or
0: fame. If God is in it.
1: I like that song. I love that song. I tell you right now.
0: Right.
1: I used to sit and cry
0: give me a line of it, bro.
1: Little as much when God is in it. Labor not for wealth or fame.
0: I love it, bro.
1: There's a crown and you can win it if you go in Jesus' name. Hallelujah. I like that. Hey, you get me started, man. Now, see, that's why you give me a time limit.
0: He said, what's number two here, brother, on the list? Moving right along.
1: Oh,
0: here.
1: Yeah.
0: At 222.
1: Yeah. We're talking also about the six, essentials of the warrior, and we talked about getting under the authority and under submission, but a soldier, one of the things I wanted us to talk about was that the soldier first has to be humble.
0: That's right.
1: He has to be humble so he can take instruction. He has to be able to listen to leadership and have respect for those who have authority over him in the Lord. And so as a soldier, I don't care who you are, whether you go in the Air Force, Coast Guard, Army, Marines, whatever. You go through an initial boot camp.
0: Mm-hmm.
1: And during that period of training, you learn how to not just cut your hair, shine your boots, keep your uniform looking sharp, but you learn how to work in a team where when you march, you're all marching off the same foot. You're marching in the same direction. And then when the commands are called for you to half right or half left or to the rear or whatever, or double time forward, you all immediately know how to correspond as a working unit. And so when you get to that degree, then you can become a soldier. And so under that, you have learned how to obey orders, take direction, and grow and be under submission. We've been talking, I know, Brother Bill, you and I have been talking about people who have a heart for God. Mm-hmm. They want to do so much, but they ain't willing to sit down and take any instruction.
0: Mm-hmm.
1: I was telling you about a man one time that went to my brother-in-law. He wanted to be a preacher. And my pastor, my brother-in-law told him, he said, let's take the next 12 months and let's see how committed you are. He gave him some line. He said, once we get through that period of time, he said, we'll sit down and talk about it. And he said, and if so, we'll set you forth for the ministry. Well, he didn't last 6 weeks. He got upset because he couldn't get it any quicker. So he went out and started his own independent church. And so I got to thinking, that we have people like that. They just walk up and they want the pastor to make them a Sunday school teacher. Well, the pastor is going to, I know you, pastor, you want to find out, well, what's your record? What's your record show? And most people don't like their record to be shown.
0: They don't like it.
1: And so as a soldier, the first thing you have to have is the ability to submit and get under authority. The second thing, get on fire for the cause. You got to have a passion.
0: Mm-hmm.
1: And I think that passion, I always call it fresh fire.
0: Mm-hmm.
1: That's this term I came up with, or somebody gave it to me one time. But how much are you asking for fresh fire in a daily basis? I know Fourth Watch, a lot of us have become very aware now of what the Fourth Watch is all about. But one of the things that I'm learning is that in the early morning, that's when I feel fresh fire.
0: Mm-hmm. Yep.
1: That's when I feel the presence of God. And sometimes God has just talked to me, and I've just laid in the floor or sit in the chair and I've listened to God, and I have it's inspiring to know what God can feed into your heart.
0: Mm-hmm.
1: But the aspects of becoming a warrior are not just putting, you can go to Ephesians talking about putting on the full armor of God. But there's an aspect before you put that armor on, and that's submitting yourself and sometimes getting prostrate before God and praying and touching the throne of grace.
2: Amen.
1: And touching the Holy of Holies.
2: You know, you, Tom, two things that really sparked interest in me, what you're talking about, the fourth watch and the fire. You don't just wake up and then you're on fire. You got to go out there and stir them coals back, you know, get that fire going at 4 o'clock in the morning or 3 o'clock in the morning. You don't feel much like getting up and reading that Bible and prayer, but you got to stir that up.
0: Yeah, you know.
2: But come 4:30, you're ready to go because you've been up, you know. Go ahead.
0: Well, you know, just talking about the walking in humility and making sure that someone's going to lead you, being able to follow somebody, you know.
2: That's right.
0: You know, yeah. Following that. And, of course, waking up at the fourth watch and someone stirring it all up. We're talking, there has to be a passion in mm-hmm. what we're doing. And you saw that when we were doing our 24-hour
2: right.
0: prayer and
2: right.
0: our fasting. Is that's the first time our church, and I know a lot of people have done it. They've done it. You know what I mean? But theirs comes the first time for everybody in the 24-hour praying around mm-hmm. the clock and a 24-hour fast. You know what I'm talking about?
2: Yes.
0: And the thing, we do it all together. And then when people they come together and there's unity and there's a passion for it, then that's why you saw the big turnout that we had and those people wanting to do it. So if for the things of kingdom God, if you're going to be a warrior, six essentials of the warrior, number two being you have to have a passion.
2: Mm-hmm.
0: And the passion is if you're going to be a good employee, then you're going to have a passion for your work.
2: Mm-hmm.
0: If you're going to be a good pastor, you got to have a passion for your congregation.
2: Mm-hmm.
0: And there's some times where I've been there a long time. I've had to say, God, you're going to have to give me a love for these people.
2: Mm-hmm.
0: You got to give me a love for this church. You got to give me love for this area. Because you know what? You got to stir that fire up.
2: That's right.
0: You know? And even becoming like we did here in 2018, we've got to get back. Remember, we used to fast every Monday.
2: Uh-huh.
0: Now, when we're talking about fasting just one time, and we did it every Monday.
2: Every Monday, yeah.
0: We did it every Monday for, what, about 3 or 4 years?
2: Yeah.
0: And I think that's why we see a move of God that we've had.
1: Yeah. Sometimes, you know, I know that a lot of people listening say, well, I'm on medications and mm-hmm. things like that, and I don't want to ever tell you not to take your medications. But I am going to say this, that I'm on medications. But a lot of times I will fast in the mornings.
2: Mm-hmm.
1: I might take a particular week, and I'll tell Elaine I'm not eating nothing until after 12 o'clock. So I don't have nothing all morning. And those are periods of time where I try to stay in that fourth watch mm-hmm. mentality all through the morning and let God speak into my heart. But let me tell you, when you see a passion, I'm going to tell you who has one of the greatest passions for their cause and for their belief. And that's the Islam.
2: Mm-hmm.
1: I hate to tell you, but they'll die for their belief. And they will kill for their belief. But will you see them ever be derelict?
2: Mm.
1: No. And the reason is they have a passion for what they believe. But you know, I believe that Christians can have a greater passion
2: mm-hmm.
1: for our God. Because we know we're serving the true God. We know that we're serving a real Jesus that's still alive, and he rose again after 3 days, and we know that he is preparing a place for us, and that the promises of God are real. We know that he sent the power of the Holy Ghost to us. We know that we have endowment with that power.
0: Yeah, you know, here's one thing I want to say. I don't want to get too far out there for people who may think, well, they already think that anyway, so it really doesn't matter, then, does it? Is that just as we say that we know that when we pray that we receive power from God, we stir heavenlies, we dispatch angels, all these kind of things, right? We believe mm-hmm. that, don't we? And we know that, don't we?
1: Yes.
0: And that's here. And yet sometimes we struggle doing all those things. But I still want people to realize is that the people who serve Islam, they are praying to a God. Watch this here.
1: I understand.
0: That is false.
1: Yes.
2: Mm-hmm.
0: But listen, it has power.
2: Mm-hmm.
0: It's real.
1: Yes.
2: Mm-hmm. It's demonic.
1: It's demonic in
0: nature. And just as we receive power,
2: mm-hmm.
0: they receive power.
2: That's right.
0: I want you to understand that. They receive demonic buildup.
2: Mm-hmm.
0: They receive demonic answers.
1: Yes.
0: They receive. And that's when we talk about this balance. So, yeah, well, we got the real true God. Yeah, But the thing is, we do, but they have power too.
2: That's right.
0: And they are able, the witches know that.
2: Mm-hmm.
0: And the Satanists know that. And when people start praying to Satan, demons show up and they receive demonic power.
2: Mm-hmm.
0: You see what I mean? They do the chants, they do the things like that. And like I'm going to the point where you're saying that it's a passion.
1: Yes.
0: And they're passionate about it, and they have very strong, strong outreach, and they're able to pull the wool, or so to speak, and their groups grow and grow and grow because it's demonic.
2: That's right.
0: And it's just not out there spreading a lie, but it's out there spreading demonic lie.
2: Amen.
0: To where it's pulling the wool over people's eyes. Can y'all help me out on this?
2: It's like the person that came to the church for deliverance, and we're trying to tell her how she can get built up and get the peace of God, and she said, but we said, you know, you need to give up the yoga because that's the worship of Satan.
0: Right.
2: And she said, oh, don't take my yoga away from me. That's the only thing that's giving me peace. We had the peace, but she just, she was getting peace from yoga.
0: Yeah.
2: And she didn't want to give that peace up. It's like you're saying about Islam. They're getting things from Islam.
0: Oh, exactly. And they pray five times a day.
2: And so that's filling a void in their life. And for us to be saying, well, no, we have the real peace here. To them, it's just like saying, well, but I'm getting things from this. Why would I switch and go over to you where I may not get anything and then I've lost this? So there's this battle. But you said something about the armor of God, and it happens before that. And I think a lot of times we forget that. We get this picture of put on the whole armor of God and everything's good. But, you know, would you want the Rock under that suit of armor, or would you want Barney Fife?
1: Oh, come on.
2: You know, so before we even put on the whole armor of God and we're ready to go out there in battle, we need to build up ourself as far as getting in the Word of God and looking at the Word of God and learning about these things, about the helmet of salvation, learning how to use the sword of the Spirit, you know, understanding the importance of putting on the right kind of breastplate of righteousness, you know, and understanding how all these things anchor together to the belt of truth. And without the belt of truth, you know, you get Barney Fife out there, and you can just imagine him going out there with the breastplate flopping and you know, all these other things flopping. Yeah. Nothing is buckled down the way it should be.
1: Correct.
2: You know, so it does begin before even putting on the armor of God. We've got to build up that spiritual man.
0: Got to have the passion.
1: My favorite message that I've preached was about Elijah. When he went before Ahab and Jezebel, he actually went before Ahab, and they were worshiping Baal, and we know how they built an altar, and they built their altar, and they did all their stuff, and then they started beating themselves with whips and everything else, and gashing their bodies with blood, and throwing babies into the fire and everything else, trying to call down the fire, and nothing happened. But they were so passionate about it that

0: Israel, and he just had a discipline, but he had a boldness and a passion for what he was doing, because he was actually saying, "Who's ever God pulls down the fire, brings mm-hmm. down the fire, we're going to serve that God." Mm-hmm. And he literally, because of his faith in God, he purged that area of idolatry and demonic uphold of Baal. But we all know that not everybody seems to have the same amount of faith, mm-hmm. and not everybody has
1: or passion.
0: Or passion, mm-hmm. and so that is the.
1: So how do you get passion?
2: Through little victories. Every little victory should give you a bigger victory. Cause you the desire to want a bigger victory. And you know, we always sing the praises of Henry Schaeffer on this show, but that's
1: you don't need
2: if,
1: to do
2: if that's the one thing that you're good about is not throwing the entire Bible at a person and saying you got to live up to all this. You're good at bringing up the little victories. So when people get a little victory, like 30-minute prayer, mm-hmm. you know, being part of this prayer thing together, I only did 30 minutes, but my 30 minutes has made me part of this bigger thing.
1: Yeah.
2: You know, and you're mm-hmm. you're very good about bringing out these little things. You know, this little thing helps to lead you to this bigger thing. Mm-hmm. And so to get passion, the more that I succeed, the more I want to succeed, the more that I want to do. It's like a marriage, you know. You have that passion of what can be, and then you get into the marriage, and every victory that you have in a marriage draws you and endears you to each other a little bit more. Yeah. You can throw up your hands and quit at any time.
1: Right.
2: But every victory brings you a little bit farther until before you know it, you're 40, 50 years in marriage, and you're just succeeding with it.
0: I agree with that, and I also believe that you have to have a fire for what you believe. If you believe something so strongly, and mm-hmm. you're on fire to promote that belief, then the fire is going to increase with the anointing, mm-hmm. and the anointing is going to make that what was once maybe a candle flicker mm-hmm. into like a massive fire.
1: Why don't we get ready to go to number three, and let me take care of this Lee Moore Pool Service right here. Our great sponsor, Lee Moore. Thank you so very much. Here we go.
3: 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Thank you, and God bless.
2: Amen. Right before you get into that one, let me tell you how important Lee Moore Pool Service is. You have to think about it before you need it, because we're getting ready to go down to get our third grandbaby. He's going to be adopted. And we went to Holiday Inn and rented a room where they got a little kiddie pool and stuff. And we're all ready to go down there and have the grandkids come over to our hotel room, and we're going to take them to the pool and stuff. I got on my swimming trunks. They didn't fit. So now here I am. I'm going to be scrambling today to try to find some.
1: Yeah.
2: You can't wait till last minute. You need to call Lee Moore now. Get your pool stuff ready, lined up. I'm sure when pool season comes in, he'll be busy. He may not be able to fit them in. So
1: February, March, April, people are going to be going ahead and getting this thing ready to go.
2: Yeah.
1: Lee Moore Pool Service.
0: We're praying that his business just increases and increases, and God blesses him. Because,
1: thank you for the books you send, too, brother, as well.
0: Yes.
1: I'm reading that one now. Exogenesis, Changing Men into Monsters. I'm doing that one there from Steve Quayle. I think you've got one about the angels. And I don't know what you were doing, brother. You were doing one.
2: I'm Brother Steve loaned me the paradigm shift, but Brother Steve Hall had the the Shinar Directive.
1: Yeah, this kind of mess that's everybody's minds up here, doesn't it?
2: Yeah.
1: So anyway, Lee Moore, we blame it on you.
2: That's right. You're building up a lot of Barney Fifes into the rock.
0: Yeah.
1: Thank you so much. So else number three over there, brother, on Six Essentials to the Warrior.
0: Be prepared for warfare.
1: Oh, yeah.
0: Discipline. The Lord my God will enlighten my darkness, Psalms 18 and 28. You have to be prepared for battle. I like to look at the Minutemen during the Revolutionary War.
1: Minutemen.
0: They had their muskets everywhere they went. And if somebody come running through the woods or come run up to the house and they said, "Time, we have to go to battle," they grabbed their musket and they were ready to go. And I think
1: In a minute. Yeah.
0: And I think that as Christians, we have to be prayed up, fasted up, ready up to

0: step up to the plate when God's people are needed, whether we're praying intercessory prayer for somebody, whether we're witnessing to somebody, whether we're encountering someone that has a demon in them or a demonic spirit. We have to be willing to know and take instruction from the Holy Spirit that we're in a battle and a confrontation that only the Holy Ghost has the power to overcome. And
1: amen.
0: So
1: that passage of Scripture where it says in Ephesians 6 and 10, for we wrestle not against flesh and blood, but against principalities and powers. So, you know, we go ahead and we say the whole thing. Some people just use a part of it. We wrestle not.
0: Uh-huh. Well, I like what Dr. Fentz says about that. He says, we are designed to work and exist in a supernatural power.
2: Amen.
0: And the Word of God says that there. So, as a soldier, and when you're equipped, now, you know, we have soldiers out there, and they're equipped with weaponry, M16s and other type of stuff, and they're always trying to develop new weapons. Mm-hmm. That's just part of your defense department in your country. But one of the things that God has given us from the very get-go, when the day of Pentecost came upon them and they were in the upper room and they cloven tongues of fire fell on each and every one in there, mm-hmm. and they began to speak in other tongues. Let me tell you something. They were given that power. They were given that power to trample on scorpions, mm-hmm. and snakes and nothing evil, nothing would take over
1: with a
0: them.
1: Shovel in the hand.
0: Oh my goodness.
2: Sometimes that's all you got is a shovel.
0: Yeah.
1: Chop that head off with a shovel.
0: Yeah, because I'm gonna be honest with you, I don't know a good snake from a bad snake. But I think what we're saying here in this third step is that as a soldier, be mindful that's what you are. Mm-hmm. A soldier has a title, and it's a title given for you for a reason. There's other kind of occupations, but when you're a soldier, you're on the front line, whether mm-hmm. you're at a foreign land or in this country. Because when I remember when you take your hand, you raise it up, and you take the oath of entering the military, they said, I will defend this country from foreign and domestic enemies.
2: That's right.
0: So, but now we go into the fourth.
1: Number four. That's what I want to hear, brother. We got to bring this thing around.
0: Believe you can win. You have to have a vision. For by you I can run against a troop. By my God, I can leap over a wall. Praise God. I like that. Now, that to me is just a powerful. That's a powerful scripture. I like this.
1: I leap over a wall, but I got to hit one of them bouncy things first.
0: Uh-huh. Oh, my goodness.
1: You know what I mean? You ever seen them do that?
0: And I've seen what you're talking about, the pogo stick.
1: Well, a pogo stick will work, too, but you got to hit that little trampoline. Boom. Then go over that wall.
0: But
1: a little help. That's the Holy Ghost helping you get over.
0: But you know, the God has not just sent us out there with nothing to work with.
2: Mm-hmm.
0: I mean, we have tools to our advantage that the demons of hell cannot prevail against.
2: Mm-hmm.
0: And we talked about that last night at church, where who has the power and the authority to hold the keys?
2: Mm-hmm.
0: Who has it? You do. Mm-hmm. By the authority of Jesus himself.
1: Believers. That's right. Believers do.
0: You know, I think.
1: There's a lot of people in church who aren't believers.
2: That's right. And some people are believers in one circumstance, but then they're not a believer in the next circumstance. Mm-hmm. So how do we overcome that, you know, from being.
1: Small victory.
2: Because we see prophets in the Bible that they'll have a small victory.
1: Yeah.
2: And then. The next victory comes along, and they don't know if they
1: Jezebel.
2: Can do it.
1: Yeah. Look what they're doing to me now. Yeah, running from Jezebel and kill all them 400 prophets.
0: Yeah.
2: But, you know, I think he would have been all right if he had, with that small victory, if he had reminded himself of that small victory. But instead, what we do.
1: Yeah, he wasn't dealing with Jezebel, though, brother.
2: We lose sight.
1: When the prophets were, he could deal with all them prophets.
2: Right.
0: Yeah. Now, a lot of people don't
1: that was like dealing with Satan. I get all these Satan prophets here. With Jezebel?
2: Yeah. Like you said, you've had people that's had demon and they can't deal with Jezebel even as a demon.
1: Exactly.
2: They say,
0: I believe Jezebel is one of the most powerful demonic spirits.
1: And very prevalent in the church.
0: And prevalent.
1: Yeah.
0: And when she was around, she was in the Old Testament.
1: And she runs Sunday school classes, too.
0: And she was in the New Testament.
1: And him, too.
0: And in Revelation. And so I believe that Jezebel today, the spirit of Jezebel is alive and well, in the world and in the church. And I seriously, talk about this because I've witnessed it. I've actually witnessed more than a handful of people that were dealing with demons in their life. And when we called it out, and they spoke and we said, "Who are you?" And they said, "Jezebel." And so it came to
1: make a believer out of you, won't it?
0: And I'm gonna just be honest with you. As you get into more circumstances in deliverance, I believe Elaine and I, you know, one of the things when we were in Omaha, we were talking to some people, and I knew it, and I said the power of God fell on me, and I prayed for some people, and I told Elaine, I said, as soon as I realized I was dealing with a devil, the power, the Holy Ghost just fell on me. And I said, I felt like I was 10 feet tall.
1: Yeah.
0: I'll be honest with you.
1: Run through a troop and leap over a wall.
0: Leap over a wall. That's the way I felt. And I believe that you get to that point in your life as a man of God, as a Christian, when you have yielded to the things that we've been talking about, submitting yourself to God, having a vision, having a desire to do the things, and you know, and having a passion for God, having a desire to get on your knees and pray, and if your knees start hurting, get up and pray while you're standing.
2: That's right.
0: But the thing about it is, a lot of the things that are happening in my life now at 63 has nothing to do with me being some super smart person. It has to do with the fact that over the last 14 years of my life, I have been committed to one vision and one passion, and that is the cause of Christ. And we have made opportunity. Sometimes we had to make opportunity prevail itself. In other words, when we went to Nebraska and Iowa, you know how we did it? Our lease was running out. I couldn't sign another lease because we was trying to get into a new home. I said, we're just going to take these idle months and we're going to go on the road. And so we went up in the Midwest and we made advances wherever we had an opportunity to advance the gospel. And we were blessed for it. God blessed us. But I have learned that sometimes, as my daddy would say, you either get outside and find something to do, or I'll find something for you to do. That's the way my dad was. We didn't stay in the house and huddle around the TV. We didn't have but one channel, and he had to hold the antenna to make that work.
1: Yeah, and I was the one holding the antenna. I couldn't see the TV.
2: You know, another thing along with that, to believe that we can win is to realize that we're not in it by ourselves. I was sharing with Brother Dewey something going on in my life and stuff, and if we were saying goodbye last night, he said, "I'll be praying for you," which people say that. And then he showed me his hand. He'd written on his hand the need that he was going to be praying for. And it just kind of built me up inside, you know, made me think, well, he's really going to be praying for this. This isn't just lip service. He's going to really be praying for me. So when we talk about believing we can win, when we understand it's not just about me, I had a mama that was praying for me. I got church families that were praying for me. There's other people involved in this too. So God has given us everything we need to succeed. We just have to believe that we can actually succeed in it and know that we're not by ourselves succeeding.
0: And that takes us right. That takes us right into the fifth part.
1: Number five. Tell me somebody. Tell me
0: your weapon.
1: Power. Know your weapon.
0: As for God, His way is perfect. The word of the Lord is proven. He is a shield to all who trust in Him.
1: Number one's His word. Know His word.
0: That's right. And then He is a shield to all who trust Him. For who is God except the Lord? And who is a rock except our God? It is God who arms me with strength, makes me perfect. He teaches my hands to make war so that my arms can bend a bow of bronze. I think that word
1: become a battle
0: perfect
1: axe
0: means absolute, complete. And then secondly, Yahweh has given us a sharp two-edged sword, his word. I just love the fact that the word of God is as sharp as it is. My dad, when I was a boy, he'd say, Steve, give me my Bible, and I'd hand it to him. He said, be careful, son, that thing's sharp. And he said, you don't want to cut yourself. And I used to think, I thought that was funny, but he was teaching me. And all that eventually, came to my ability to understand what the weaponry that God has given us. And I talk about my dad a lot. I love my dad. I watched him missionary in Turkey under the threat of being arrested and put in a Turkish prison. He was defiant. He spoke Turkish fluently. That was one of the things that God gave him. When Turks would come to him that were complaining that he was preaching the gospel, he could talk to them in Turkish and ask them who they had the right to judge him when his Turkish was as plain and simple as theirs. And they couldn't argue with him because it was like they'd look at me and they go, is your dad Turkish? I said, no, he's American. They go, he speaks Turkish better than a Turk. And I said, God gave him that ability. And they were confounded by that.
2: Mm-hmm.
0: But God touched my dad, and he understood the weapons of his warfare and how to deal with that. That takes us to number six, Pastor.
1: Okay, we got 9 minutes, and we are on number six. So let's do this here. Before you present to us number six, tell us 1, 2, 3, 4, and 5 before we go to six.
0: Okay.
1: Six essentials of the warrior.
0: The first was get under authority, submitting.
1: Yes.
0: Before God.
1: All right.
0: Two is get on fire for the cause, a passion.
1: All right.
0: And number three was be prepared for warfare,
1: all
0: discipline.
1: Right. Mm-hmm.
0: Number four, believe you can win. You got to have a vision.
1: If you don't believe you can win, man, why do you want to go fight?
0: That's it.
1: Yeah.
0: Number five. Know your weapons, the power that you have to work with. And then number six.
1: Here it is. All elusive number six.
0: Right. Go to the next level of excellence.
1: Next level of excellence.
0: And that's what you've been preaching to us about.
1: I think so. What do y'all think? Getting up in the fourth watch and go pray.
0: And you know, I really like how you started that out. And we spoke about it the other day when the disciples were in the boat. Jesus had sent them on ahead. And it was just before sunrise, and they were out there in this water, in this boat. And the next thing, they look up. They're half asleep because they've been up most of the night. They look up, and all of a sudden, they see Jesus walking on the water, and he almost walks by them. And they're frightened because they think he's a spirit.
1: Yeah.
2: Mm-hmm.
1: It's what it says, what the Bible says.
0: And I'm thinking, oh, my goodness. I've been missing a lot of stuff in the middle of the morning hours because I wasn't awake to be able to see it.
2: Mm-hmm.
0: And so I don't know how your home is. I don't know how your Elaine and I, we love the Lord and we love to hear good preaching and good singing. And a lot of times, most of the time, we keep WCC 99.9 on in one of the rooms. It's always playing.
1: That's slumping. That's a good advertising spot right there.
0: And it helped, and I'm going to be honest with you. We sleep soundly with it.
1: Yeah.
0: And then there's times when I've woke up at 4 o'clock in the morning, 3 o'clock in the morning, and I would be hearing somebody from WCC 99 preaching the word, even in the late hours of the evening or in the morning. And then I'm thinking, how great is God that the word is being preached 24/7 and it's going across the airwaves all around the CSR area. 1.5 million people are hearing the word of God. Then it's streaming across the globe and you don't know it. It might be some lone soldier on his duty post in a guardhouse in Afghanistan or somewhere. And he's sitting there and he's watching his laptop and he's listening to WCC 99.9 and he's hearing the word of God preached and suddenly something empowers him. And he starts realizing that even though he's in a foreign land, he's not in a foreign world because God has his hand on the entire world. And he's sovereign. And all of a sudden, that soldier can say, oh, man, I love listening to the gospel of Jesus Christ. And that's the way I am. And that's the way that
1: going to the next level.
0: You go to that level where God can talk to you and you can hear.
2: Mm-hmm.
0: You see, I love Elijah. I'm going to just tell you, he's probably one of my favorite people in the Bible. Because when he was in the cave, he couldn't hear God until he put the mantle over his face. And when he put that mantle over his face, and he allowed God to speak in that small, still voice. Mm-hmm. Oh, man, he became powerful. And as we know, it wasn't much longer after that that God took him up.
2: Yeah.
0: But I am really serious about the church today. And I know Pastor Henry Schaefer, you and Pastor Bill George have been encouraging the people in the Word. And we've got a desire to see that University Parkway Church of God is the prime I don't know. This is the way I feel. I feel like we have one of the best churches that I know of. I don't know anybody that
1: but
0: does.
1: But there's a lot of good ones all over the place.
0: Oh, yeah, I'm sure there
1: they
0: are.
1: Everywhere.
0: I mean, I can't visit everywhere. Unless
1: I can't either, and you ain't supposed to either.
0: Now, if they call, well, I am an evangelist. If you want to call me to come preach at your church,
1: that's all right. Hey,
0: I'd love to come preach.
1: Hey, let me tell you how they can do that. You ready? Let me tell you how they can do that. They can go to WUC. Let's do it here. CWChrist.com.
0: Mm-hmm.
1: Go to CWChrist.com. And then I believe it's on the announcement page right there, down at the bottom. You can invite one of the radio ministers to come preach for you. Go down there and send it in, and we'll get the email to them. Or I'm going to make it real simple for them. If you want Evangelist Watson or Pastor Bill George to come preach for you, go to upcog.org. Y'all didn't know this was on there either. Y'all ain't seen this.
0: I may not have realized
1: upcog.org. And I want you to go down to the bottom of the page on the announcements there. And there it is. Invite one of our ministers to come preach for you. Click on that. Set the date. It'll email us. And we give that to them. And then they can get back with you on that. Did you know that was on there?
2: I didn't know that was on there. But
1: it is on
2: I'll tell you this, too. If you're considering being on the radio and you want someone to come talk to your church, you can do that too. We'll be happy to come and talk to your church about that. You know, you're talking about going to the next level and stuff, and I was thinking about how God's warfare is, and I know we're getting ready to close here.
1: 2 minutes.
2: But
1: gotta land it.
2: There's a couple things that God does that are just so supernatural. He says, first of all, your strength is the joy of the Lord. So it's not nothing super special. It's just delighting in the Lord and having the joy of the Lord is your strength. And then those that wait upon the Lord shall renew their strength. I don't know how many times we've been taking someone through deliverance and those demons are saying, I'm not coming out. And I'll begin to remind them, the longer you take, the stronger I am. And a lot of times, you know, they'll come out and then another strong one will come up. But it's just like the Lord says, this is a long battle. Take your time. You're going to overcome, and it'll be okay. So,
1: he's going to win.
2: Yeah, so he has such wonderful tools for our warfare beyond just the armor and all that stuff.
0: Yeah.
2: You know, wait on the Lord. Enjoy the Lord.
1: Hey, man.
2: And you have a good time.
0: I look at that Psalms 18 where David's, you know, talking. He says, makes my feet like the feet of a deer and sets me high on my high places. Psalms 18. He's talking about taking 400 ragtag non-fighting men and making them an army and taking the victory in the name of God Jehovah.
1: That's crazy stuff, isn't it, bro?
0: So God can use you. There's nothing about you that's inferiority except what the devil will throw in your face. You are a person of God that loves God, and you're saved, sanctified, and filled with the Holy Ghost with the evidence of speaking in tongues. You can be delivered, raised up, and be a soldier in the army of the Lord.
1: All right, Brother Bill,
0: I've enjoyed this.
1: Brother Bill, tell it.
2: Amen. We love you all. Thanks for listening.
1: All right. And brother, got anything else there?
0: Yeah. Love you. We'll see you again next week. God bless.
1: All right. God bless. I've been your host, Henry Schaefer, Project Seer, Six Essentials of the Warrior. God bless you as you continue to serve the Lord. Have passion when you serve him. Hallelujah. Do it all for Jesus Christ. Amen. Thank you for tuning in today. We've been your host, Henry Schaefer and Steve Hall. The end times are here. Anything is possible. Are you ready? Don't miss the next episode of Special Edition, End Time Revelation.

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1: Dining room table, and suddenly everybody just started talking about Jesus, and it was such, they said it was church. It was church. Jesus came right to the table because they were talking about him. And they were there for an hour just talking about Jesus. And suddenly they realized, one person told me, I was in church. That is the church. Hallelujah. Many Christians are misinformed about the meaning of the church. They really don't understand what the church of Jesus Christ is. And I say that because of the way we measure the success of the church today. We have mega churches, we've got super churches, we've got fastest growing churches. And we look at these beautiful multi-million dollar buildings, we look at the wonderful 30, 40, 50 acre campuses, and we see churches packed with thousands, and we say, God must be there. That must be God's church. Look, their finances, they have money in the bank, they have multitudes coming. That must be a very successful church. Jesus must be at work in that church. But folks, I'm so glad to inform you that that is not God's measure of success. You can have multiplied thousands in church. You can have a burgeoning budget. You can have all of these things and Jesus not be in the building. Jesus not even acknowledge it that it's his. Highly esteemed among men, very successful, popular, accepted, but abomination in the eyes of God. Amen. Why would you ever stay in a place where Jesus wasn't there? But you see, God has discounted.
2: You are listening to In the Last Days. I am the host of the show, RPI Radio. Pastor Isaac, bringing you biblical information coming from the Word of God. And yes, it is another Tuesday. And yes, I know it's been a month. It has been a while. If I can just tell you the things that are happening to RPI is a phenomenal thing. Plus, I have been working a lot. We've been having issues on my job. And so work is something that we have to do as humanity. As humans, we all have to work. Some people don't work. Some people have other things they do to make a source of money. But RPI have to work. I have to make money to take care of myself, my family. So that's one of the reasons why I wasn't here for a while. I was not here for a while. I was doing a lot of work, working a lot of overtime. That happens from time to time. The month of January, I probably won't be at the radio station because the simple fact that I will be working a long period of time, so look forward to that. But I am here now, and I have a lot of things to say. For as prophecy-wise, I have a word that I have been given to me by individual. Things that's going on the streets, there's a lot been going on, spiritually and naturally. Woke up this morning and saw a SpaceX rocket flying in the sky. Had everybody scared and looking at that, got people saying, ooh, look at God. Look at God. No, that's man. If God gonna do something, trust me, everybody gonna get up. Some people get so super spiritual. But anyway. But you are listening to the End of Last Day. I am the host of the show, RPI Radio, Pastor Isaac. And I'm coming to you by the way of WCC 99.9 FM, the Voice of Truth. And thank God for Pastor Henry Schaefer, who gave God the vision of this radio station. Radio station been going pretty strong for about 14 years now, maybe 13 years. And, you know, I got to say, I am one of the last of the Mohicans. There was a lot of people at this radio station that's not here now. You know, by reason of them wanting to do their own thing. Some left on this note, that note. So I do thank God for being here. People say, well, why you didn't leave? You got your street ministry, you with the church. Well, God didn't tell me to leave. And there's a lot of things that this radio station is going to accomplish in time. Especially with all the stuff going on in the world right now. And man, there's a lot of stuff going on in the world. And being a believer, where that time going to come where they're going to try to silence us, where they're going to attempt to try to silence us. Some countries right now are being silenced, have no truth and gospel when it comes to Jesus Christ. You know, they're And that's one of the things that I'm seeing. They will have other religions, man. I mean, they'll have religions all over this world. They will have religion, Islam, they got Buddhism, they got Satanism, and all the religion but the right one, which is Christianity. And our religion always get on the back burner because it's a true and powerful religion. Every religion call their Jesus or their God or whatever you want to call them and find them that they are dead and in the ground. You know, Buddha, he was dead in the ground. Elijah, whatever that Muslim, he's dead in the ground. But Jesus Christ died and rose and came back and still alive. And that's something that you can't stop. And I'm learning being a believer in Jesus Christ will shake people up. I was watching this guy on Facebook and he was asking people, you know, do you believe in Jesus Christ? No. I mean, he asked maybe 25, maybe 30 people, do they believe in Jesus Christ? And they said no. And I told my wife, I said, are you hearing this? She said, are you surprised? And I'm going to be honest with you. I was surprised because, you know, I know people don't follow the gospel and I know people don't, you know, love God, but they do believe in Jesus. And when you get into a world where you ask a person, do you believe in Jesus Christ? And they say no. And you look at the people's faces. It just disgusts me to know that people don't, you know, don't believe in Jesus in some form. You know, some people, oh, I believe in Jesus, but, you know, at this time, I don't, you know, people say, oh, I know it's a Jesus. When and I was very shocked. I'm sorry. Maybe I'm living in a hole, which I'm not. But I'm very shocked that people don't believe in Jesus. And this is the reason why I love street ministers. I want to give a shout out. I have to. I have nothing against no pastors. Our pastors are needed in church. But I want to get a great shout out to all my street ministers that are preaching truth. Not the ones that putting on the show and saying this. I'm talking about the ones who genuine goes out because they care for the soul of a man. And they care where humanity goes. And being a street minister is not an easy thing. And not everybody, and I have to say this with enthusiasm, not everybody is called to preach on the streets. It's not. Street preachers deal with a whole lot of things. And I'm not just talking about, we ain't talking about the gospel. We talking about individual people. We have to deal with police officers. We have to deal with weather. We have to deal with drug dealers, prostitutes, people that's on drugs. We deal with spirits. When I say spirits, I mean demonic spirits, not no spirit. Why? Because we are out in the trenches. We're like in the scripture, a sheep set up for slaughter. We out in the slaughterhouse. But the only difference is the type of sheep we're covered by Jesus Christ. So there's no slaughtering. Only thing we slaughtering out there is the gospel. And we deal with a lot. You know, a lot. And I give a lot of respect to my guys that goes out on the streets. We have to deal with other religion. Yeah, I know, Brad. If we deal with other religion, we have to deal with Muslims. Oh my goodness. We have to deal with different types of Christianity. Oh, my God. I have to deal with the black Israelites. If you ever had to deal with them, they are something else. We have to deal with Satanism, Mormons. We deal with Jehovah Witness. We deal with every type of religion there is. And this is why I stay prayed up. I have to stay prayed up. And I'm learning this now. See, I spend time with God. It took me a while. Every night before I go to bed, or in the night, I pray to God. And I get up sometime between 3:30, maybe 3 to 4 o'clock in the morning before I go to work at 7. And I go before God. I have to do that. Because not only that, to keep myself covered on the streets, but also to keep other people that are lost to receive the truth. And you know, when you preaching on the street, it is not something you don't, we don't have a audience or a church where people say, amen. We have to deal with the environment, you know, cars riding by. It's like when I preach, people know that I'm preaching, especially when you have a camera and they start to raise their engine or they blast their music or they, you know, I had a guy that didn't, I mean, the demonic spirit. And see, right now I deal with spiritual demonic activities that come against me. It's not the natural. I don't deal with the natural, but when I deal with the spiritual side of it, when you begin to pray and you begin, and I'm telling y'all, street preachers, pray and fast. You have to pray. If you want to be more effective and you want to see what you're dealing with and how to preach to people, one thing I always do before I even get out my car, and I haven't done it in a couple of times, but I always ask God, what do you want me to say to your people and to unsaved people? Because God, I want to be more effective for you and not me. Now, I done the radio thing where, you know, RPI name was out there. And I remember back 7-8 years ago that my name was a household name. People know who I am. I used to go out, hey, you RPI, you are that guy on the radio station. But yeah, I mean, it got to the point where I had females wanting to get my autograph and it was new to me and my head got big. Brad, I mean, it got real big and God had to break me down and like, hey, you being no difference than these mega pastors who think that I give them authority to preach. And I did at one point in time until they made it about self. And that can be a trick. So when you preach it on the street, you have to pray and fast. The more I fast, the more potent my word get and the more God begins to speak to me. And I can see people in cars and God will say this to that young man because he needs to hear you speak, son. He needs something. Or say this to this young woman. You know what I'm saying? Or say this to that police officer. And God began to speak to me and tell me to say things. And I see people's faces. You know, I see people's faces. And one time I was out there preaching. There was a lady in a van and God told me to tell her that, you know, I know you lost something. And God said, I understand your loss, but if you come to me, I will grant you peace and that God loves you and don't give up. You feel like your whole world crashed and God said it didn't. Your world just beginning, but now you begin to. And I watched this lady in a van break down crying. Now, mind you, I have a minute to 30 seconds, sometimes 2 minutes if I'm blessed to get that long, to try to say something to an individual so he can know who Christ is. See, we street preachers, we don't have the time or hour to preach to people sitting in the church. We got people, cars passing, people walking, and we have to have a word. Brad will tell you. My friend Brad, he preached on the street. We have to give them a word in a maybe 2, maybe 3 minutes. I say at the most a minute. And I watched that lady cry, and said thank you. Because she was in a dark place. That's why I respect a person that goes on a corner and preach God's word. I'm not talking about the word of themselves or going in. I'm talking about preach from your heart. I'm a very, very transparent person. I'm very transparent. And when it comes to me talking about what I went through, like my porn addiction, or me used to drink, you know, how I used to masturbate when I look at porn, all these things, because there is, and one of the things God had me to help people in addiction, because I had a porn addiction that went 20 plus years that almost broke my marriage. And I was like, you know, why? To the point where I wanted committed suicide, to the point where I wanted to castrate myself. And God freed me. I got a call now, and I want y'all to listen to, street preachers. I got a call all the way from the UK, England, from an individual who really needed my help, and they was in a very dark place. I got a call from Taiwan, from an individual who was struggling in their walk. I had a call from a person from Spanish, from Spain. I'm telling you, I don't have a big following or a big audience. You know, God, man, Brad, we gonna have to get together. I'm serious. I'm gonna pray about this thing, brother Brad, and I'm gonna pray about this thing about us getting together. Hallelujah. I mean, I believe everybody had that addiction, brother. I talked to pastors. I even had a pastor who heard me across the street when I was on Riceboro Road. A pastor who has a congregation who had a porn addiction said, "I heard you across the street," and came and I ministered to him for several months. Everybody is going through something in this world. Everybody. And when I say the struggle is real now more than ever, because right now we're going through an inflation. They don't want to tell you that, but we are. When you see the price of food, you see the price of gas, and yes, gas, you know, people say, "Oh, well, that." Yes, and if I have two V8 vehicles, one I got to put plus in. Plus is not cheap. And riding up and down the road, it takes me almost 30 to 28 minutes to get to this radio station. Now, mind you, I ask nobody for, I don't get paid for doing this. I don't. All this doing is because I love God and I love people. And it was at some point in time where I'm like, man, it's caused me a lot of gas to come up here. But then the Holy Spirit had to check me. Remember, you're not doing this unto yourself. You're doing unto God. God will provide. He will provide. Matter of fact, let me get this scripture right here. Hallelujah. God just changed what I was going to talk about, certain, and God said, Newt. I have something that I want you to talk about. Look at this. Look what the scripture says. And in Psalms 20 and verse 9. It say, "Now I know that the Lord save his anointed." And listen, he will hear from him. He will hear from his holy heaven with the saving strength of his right hand. Look what this next scripture says. "Some trust in chariots and some trust in horses, but we will remember the name of the Lord our God." Now, I know it is tough out there for some of you street men, some of you people, and I'm talking all in general, but you cannot trust in your car. You can't trust in your finances. You cannot trust in God. You cannot trust in your job and in your finances. We have to learn to trust in God, because God is always going to provide. As scripture says, he said that some trust in chariots, some in horses, but we remember the name of the Lord God. Verse 8, that they were brought down and fell, but was risen and stand upright. Save, Lord, let the king hear when we call. And it's saying that when you are struggling, God will hear you. Now, I'm going to tell y'all, being on them streets, I struggle. It was a struggle. It felt like I'm out there preaching and nobody listening, nobody cares. People passing by, everybody ain't paying me no attention. And now, I mean, it just got to the point where I'm just wasting my time. And over here in Augusta, we don't have like New York City where people are walking back and forth and this. And I would love to go to New York. Oh, people say, well, go to Atlanta. You know, that's 2 hours away. I can do it, you know, unless God tells me to. And that's one place I haven't been. I've been everywhere else. Every major city from California to Arizona to Las Vegas. I would love to go to New York and preach down the town square. Let's, when God give me permission. But, and it gets hard. And I remember I was out there preaching and I'm like, okay, this ain't going well. Nobody's listening. Who cares about a man on a corner street? Now, mind you, I've been on the streets for almost 5 years. And mind you, I'm out there preaching my heart. I'm not preaching no sermon that I got from T.D. Jakes or Clef O'Dollar or Joe Osteen or BibleSummer.com. I'm preaching from God. I spend time with the Lord and ask God, God, what do you want me to say? How do you want me to say it? And who do you want me to minister to? It's not like I don't prepare my sermon. I never go out there and prepare. I have no time. I have not ever prepared my sermon. I just go out there and Holy Spirit, what do you want me to say? And this is where the street preachers have to get in, where you get connected with God and say, Holy Spirit, what do you want me to say? Don't go and try to study something. Yes, study the Bible. Always study the scriptures. Study the Bible, show yourself approved. Yes, I study my word. I pray. But I want to be more effective to saving souls than trying to be known and being popular. I don't care if I preach to over 1,000 people that pass by. If one soul say, hey, I want to know who Christ is, and he ain't got to say, he ain't got to get saved, he want to know, that's worth it. Because I can minister to that soul, but then somebody else can water it. I can sow a seed, but my brother Brad, can water it. And I'm at a place right now where I just felt so out of place. And as soon as I got finished preaching Friday, a lady came up to me and I just uploaded this video and she shook my hand. And she has a testimony. I mean, God, she has a testimony out of this world. And she came to me and she said, I appreciate you out here preaching on the streets. She said, I really do. She said, I was a drug addict, fentanyl drug addict, where I used to do fentanyl. And she said, and I changed my life just cold turkey stop because all my friends was dying. And she said, when you out here preaching, she said, it gives me strength to push forward, to not to go back. She said, I've been free for five, I think she said a year and a half. But she said, ever since I turned my life around, God has been blessing me. You know, he blessed me with a car job. I got this done. I got that done. And she said that, and I thank God to hear you out there. And at that point in time, I feel like, wow. And then another guy came. He said, hey, man, when the next time you going to be out here? I said, I'll be out here Friday. He said, all right, I'm coming out here Friday and I'm going to bring some friends. And then the lady said, well, hey, I want to go to church. She said, how many seats that truck see? I said, it only seat four. She said, you got something bigger because I'm going to bring all my friends to church with me because they need to hear a man named Jesus. And that gave me power to push forward, just like it said in that scriptures. Psalms 20, it says, some trust in chariots and some in horses, but we remember the name of the Lord our God. And see, the whole time I'm trying to think, okay, but God said, I will provide. I will bless. I will give. And she saw my shirt. And my shirt says, if the Bible call it truth, then it's truth. No, if the Bible say I can't remember. It said, if the Bible said, it's right. Your opinion don't matter. And she said, I really like that shirt. And I said, you will like this shirt? She's like, yes. And I said, I'm going to give it to her. She's like, no. I said, listen, I got a pullover sweater. And I took the shirt off my back. Thank God I had a tank top on. And I gave it to her. And she was like, it's like I done gave her $1 million. And she said, thank you. She said, I feel your anointing on this shirt. And I'm looking like, well, praise God. And that was one of my favorite shirts, but I gave it up. And God said, you gave up a shirt, but my son gave up his life for you. I want y'all to understand that. What do we give up for God? Well, we give offering. We give God praise. What do we give up? But what did God's son give up for us? Jesus Christ died on the cross. He gave up his life for you. He gave up his life for you. And see, we don't understand the totality of what that has done when a man gave up his life. But we feel like when we go to church, we feel like when we do this and we do that, that means absolutely nothing to God. Look what scripture says right here in 2 Corinthians 5. In verse 21. And it says, for he was made to be sin for us who knew no sin, that we might be the righteousness of God in him. Christ became something because we was in the sinful nature in our life. Christ became sin. Who was the right hand of God, who was the Spirit of God. And he became something that we could not have done. When I tell you people, Matthew the 24th chapter, I mean not John 3 and 16, and everybody read that scripture, but when you understand the power behind that scripture. As children, we quoted it. You know, when we get the Bible, you know, when y'all used to have those vacation Bible school, and you had remember John 3:16. But when we as children, we didn't understand. Even some adults don't understand what John 3:16 mean. And then we come to 2 Corinthians 5 and verse 21, where he said, for he was made to be sin. And I want you to understand, Christ did not know no sin. Christ was the Spirit of God who was perfect, who was in perfection, unblemished, not a spot or wrinkle. But for him to come from heaven to earth, to feel pain, to feel emotions, to feel depressed, scripture said, Jesus wept. He felt compassion. Then, and listen, this is just the beginning of it. When you come from a heavenly place, I want you to understand that what Christ done for you people and you street preachers, that's why we preach Christ. When you come from a heavenly place, there is no pain. There is no sorrow. You are infinity, mean that there is nothing that can touch you. You have the power to give life. You have the power to take life. You have the power to make a sun go down. You have the power to make the sun go up. You have the power to make cloud, dirt. You have the power to control what everything. And God had to send his only begotten son. Begotten means there would be no more. He gave up something that was so perfection to him. that we may live a sin-free life, that we may have an opportunity to go to heaven and be with Christ. Because in Leviticus 18, everything you did was a sin. If you worked on the Sabbath, it was a sin. If you commit adultery, it was a sin. If you stole something, it was a sin. You got stoned, you got death. But when Christ came, man, ooh, thank you, Jesus. Let's go to John 3:16. Hallelujah. Matter of fact, let me go to Galatians. Hallelujah. I love God. I love you, God. I love when you just give me things. I mean, this is why I'm telling y'all street preachers, get into that prayer time with God. Get into the prayer time with God. Get into that time with the Lord. Y'all, if y'all understand. Getting to that prayer time with Lord. Look with Galatians 3 and verse 13. I want y'all to listen to this. When I said that when Christ came, what he done for us. Galatians 3. Matter of fact, let's go to Galatians 10. Matter of fact, let's just go up. Let's go up to verse 8, Galatians 3 and verse 8. And the scripture, foreseeing that God would justify the heathens through faith, preaching before the gospel to Abraham, saying, and you shall all nations be blessed. So then which be of faith are blessed with faithfulness of Abraham. God told Abraham that you will have a nation that will be blessed. You will have a nation that will be for you. And God gave him that. Because God was getting ready to send something that no man could do. Verse 9. So they that which be of faith are blessed with faithfulness of Abraham. God tried to let Abraham bring the people that would be faithful to him. But God said, no, I have to bring something greater. Verse 10, for as many as are the word of the law are under the curse, for it was written, cursed is everyone that continue not in all the things that were written in the book of the law to do them. Verse 11, but that no man is justified by the law in the sight of God. It is evidence, for the just shall live by faith. And I want y'all to understand who the faith was. God was telling Abraham, you would be the father of many nations. But when faith comes, he is going to take the sins for man, so man won't be stuck under the law. Thank you, Lord Jesus. Look what the scripture says right here. Y'all getting something. I hope y'all listen to this. I know Facebook gonna cut it off. I don't care. You can't cut off. You can't cut off God's word. And those that listen to me on the radio station, I know not many people been listening to our radio station. I know that. Some of y'all struggling, boy. Your faith is so weak right now because you are trying to. When I say people are really trying to make it, people are really struggling. A pastor friend of mine has a food bank. I rode by that food. It's so many cars all the way from BMW to Cadillacs to Mercedes sitting in that parking lot. Because they are hungry. I watch a news feed where people that are wealthy are in food bank line. Churches and organizations saying we have to get more food because more people are going hungry. And that's why I say I don't put my faith in chariots. I don't put my faith in horses, but the name Lord God. See, if you put your faith in God, he will provide. Man, I'm telling you right now. You know, my wife don't work. Everything is living off my income.

God will not hear me. But God said, you know why I'm still loving on you? You know why I'm still covering on you? You know why I'm still keeping you alive? Because the hope. You never gave up hope. You never turned in your hope. You never just, yeah, you may have lost your faith, but you didn't lose your hope in my son, Jesus Christ. They say the hope of glory. When it all fails, when the struggle get real, the hope that's in God will provide for you. And see, some of y'all have lost your hope, and your hope is your last resort. And God said, listen, I would never forsake the righteous, meaning that I would never forsake the faithful. In this scripture, it says right here, for as many, and this is Galatians 3 and 10, for as many of you of the work of the law under the curse. No, I'm sorry. I'm sorry. Verse 11. Galatians 3:11. But that no man is justified by the law in the sight of God, it is the evidence that the just shall live by faith. When you are a just person, I don't care how bad your situation is, when you are just fighting, pushing, you made them fail, you made them lost, but you're not giving up. Why? Because your hope is in God. When you have hope, that hope means that I may be struggling, I may have lost my way, but I'm not going to give up. One of the biggest traps Satan have is when you stop going to church. What you going to church for? You already failed. You done did this. You done did that. You done drunk this. You done said that. You done smoked this. You done cheat that. Why are you going to church? The church is what your hospital is. The church is where you get your medicine in. The church is where you get your deliverance is. The church is where you get your healing is. The church is where you be set free from depression. The church is where you be set free from your addictions. The church is the hospital. But the church got to be preaching Christ. The church got to be preaching the gospel. The church got to be preaching truth. I thank God I got a church that preaching truth. Because when I'm struggling and I feel like giving up, if I can just get to the lady that was trying to get to Jesus, and she had to fight through all the men and all the people, and everybody was pushing, want to get to Jesus. And she said, I don't care how bad it is. I don't care if they step on me. I don't care if they kick me. If I can just hit it, they both shot out. If I can just grab the hem of his garment, I ain't got to touch his hand. He ain't got to lay hands on me. He ain't got to speak to me. But if I can touch the hem of his garment, I will be made whole. My question is, are you fighting to touch the hem of the garment? At this point in time, you can't get to God because the battle is so hard. You're trying to struggle. You're trying to push. But if you can just get to the hem of his garment, you ain't got to touch him physically, but the spiritual side of it, his garment, I will be set free. See, some of y'all is in that place. Some of y'all struggling, trying to get to the hem of God's Jesus Christ garment. Yes, you done failed. Yes, you done lost this. Yes, you done lost that. But you didn't lose your hope and you didn't lose your faith. Because the just shall live by faith. Look what the scripture says right here. I know I'm jumping around. Because I feel like the Holy Spirit. Boy, that Holy Spirit is, I'm trying to help y'all today. Look what songs. Let's go to the book of Psalms. Hallelujah. Glory be to God. Come on, Psalms. Where you at? Yes, hallelujah. Hallelujah. Come on now. Where the scripture at? Where's the scripture at? Oh, God. Come on. Help me out, Lord. Help me out, Lord. Let me find it. Help me out, God. Oh, Lord. Hallelujah. Hallelujah. Oh, Jesus. Where is it at? Where is it at? Y'all give me a minute. It was right there on the tip of my tongue. It was right there on the tip of my tongue. And I just lost it. I'm sorry, y'all, but I got to find that scripture. I'm sorry. I got to find it.

0: Hallelujah. Let me look at my phone. I keep my little notes in my phone. I usually don't do that, but my mind gets sometimes, it go blank. It go blank sometimes. It go blank. Oh my goodness. Oh my goodness. I hope this is it. Yes, yes, yes, yes. No, that's not it. Where is it? Oh my goodness. Y'all bear with me. Bear with me. Bear with me. Listen to this right quick. I got to get this scripture. Y'all bear with me. Bear with me, y'all.
1: Founded all of that man calls church. It's never been a part of his church. Really not been his. It's been man's, but it's never been his. He doesn't acknowledge it. In his eyes, it doesn't even exist. That which is highly esteemed among men is an abomination to God. Absolutely. God has never acknowledged it as his own church.
0: Hallelujah. I found it, y'all. I had to get this scripture. I could not find this scripture to save my life. But boy, when you are hungry, when you are hungry for God, hallelujah. I'm talking about hungry. Listen, listen, y'all. Listen, listen, listen. And I know some of y'all saying, boy, you, I am excited. Y'all, hallelujah, hallelujah, hallelujah. Here we go. Here we go. Look what the scripture says right here. It says, I want y'all to read. Let's go to Matthew 5. And look what Jesus said to them. It says, seeing the multitude, he went up into the mountain where he was, and he sat with his disciples, came to him, and he opened his mouth and taught them, saying, now look what the scripture, look what God, Jesus was telling the people. Blessed is the poor in spirit, for there is the kingdom of heaven. God said, when you poor in spirit, there's a kingdom of heaven. When you are struggling and you are down and you see no way out, God said, all you got to look up and you'll see my heaven, my kingdom of heaven. Look at verse 4. Blessed in them that mourn, for they shall be comforted. God said, even in your mourning, in your struggling, when you are hurting, when you are in pain. I just had a family member that was in that was hurting real bad. And y'all, I felt the power of God fall upon me. I mean, I felt it, and I prayed for him. I prayed because I saw him in pain, and it hurted me because I love him, and he's my family, and I didn't want to see him hurt like that. And I prayed, and the scripture says right here, blessed are they that mourn, for they shall be comforted. And I tell y'all, God, he's home now. I ain't say I had anything to do with it, but I prayed. Look at verse 5. Blessed are the meek, for they shall inherit the earth. God said, when you meek mean when you trying to walk in perfection with God, when you trying to live a righteous life with God. See, it ain't easy in this world trying to live a righteous life. It is. When I say it's hard, especially for a man and a woman, it is hard. You trying to do right, live right. You trying to, I remember the time when, oh man, somebody dropped some money on the ground. Man, do you know how hard it is in this economy not to just see that money? And I'm talking, if it's $100 bills, you know how hard it is to say, sir, you dropped that when you already trying to rub two nickels together trying to make a dollar? It's hard. It's hard. When you trying to get gas and you trying to ride up down the road and you, man, it's hard. Some people didn't go on their vacation because it was so expensive. It's hard. So you got to be meek and God to inherit the earth. So you got to trust God. Look at now this is the scripture right here that moved me, y'all. Blessed are they which do hunger and thirst after righteousness, for they shall be full. Boy, when you are hungry for righteousness, thirst mean that, and I love the part when it say thirst after righteousness. Do you know when you be outside and it's 100 degrees. And man, it's so hot out there, and you not have nothing to drink all day. Or when you in the desert and your lips are cracked and you on there crawling. And when you see a water, you drink that water and that water build up a thirst and it fills you. You be overjoyed. Then God said, blessed is the man who thirsts after righteousness. Meaning that nothing, when you hungry for the word of God, when you hungry for the truth, when you hungry to live for God, boy, when you get it, you feel full. You're laying there with your stomach. Oh, man, it feels so good. God said, blessed is the man who thirsts after righteousness. You know what that means, preacher, Christians, backsliders, homosexuals, Satanism. When you have a hunger for God and you don't care what nobody says, you don't care when your mama says, your daddy says, you don't even, at this point in your life, you just want God. You don't matter what happens. Listen, you done tried cocaine. You done tried liquor. You done tried marijuana. You done tried Mary. You done tried Joe. Some of y'all tried Mary and Mary. Some of y'all tried Joe and Joe. You tried everything. But boy, ain't nothing like God. I heard when a man say how he used to be on drugs and he would get so high. Oh, man, he said it make him feel good. But boy, when he said he gave his life to Christ and got that spiritual high, he said it was nothing like ever being high on Christ. Cocaine couldn't talk him, couldn't touch him. When you thirst after righteousness, nobody can move you. Nobody can touch you. Nobody can manipulate you because you're thirsting after God, especially when you've been hungry for so long, when you've been struggling so hard, and every time you try to get up, the devil come and knock you back down, but you don't give up. Why? Because the whole time the devil fighting you, the whole time you getting thirsty and thirsty and thirsty to the point where you about to overindulge, you about to blow up. And then when the devil come, he can't knock you down no more because you thirsting after righteousness. Ain't nothing going to stop you in your mind. All right, devil, you come. You come all you want. But oh, it ain't able shatarabosheite. I need you, God. I am thirsty for you, God. Ain't nothing going to take that away. And boom, boy, you get that thing and God just give you and you get full. Oh, goodness, you get full. When God anointing, God life, God spirit overfill you to the point where you will not turn back. See, we got to have that thirst. We got to have that fight. There is no more fighting to live right for God. People don't thirst anymore. Because they got so many different religions in this world. And each church you go to, I know people that jump from church to church to church because they want themselves to be full on their own mission and not the mission of God. They thirst turn to greed. They don't thirst after righteousness. They greed out of it. So they go to these different churches. Cater to their sin. When the scripture says Christ became sin who knew no. Christ already becoming sin, but you want to cater to your sin. So you won't go to hell. But you choose hell over righteousness. Because you don't want to do. And the thing, it's a sad part in life when a person really wants to live according to themselves or not according to the Bible. I heard somebody say, it's too many rules being saved. Man, it's too many rules working. You go out there and break the law and see what happened. You go out there and steal somebody at the store and see what happened. You go out there and kill somebody, you see what happened. Ooh, Lord Jesus. Y'all, if y'all can understand when you thirst after righteousness, this is why I pray like I do. When I start thirsting after God, 3 o'clock in the morning, 4 o'clock in the morning, sometimes 5 o'clock in the morning, enough for me to get up and go before God. It ain't able shantarabihite. Go before God and pray and seek his face. because I thirst after him. Yeah, I got to be to work at 7. You know what? I don't even get tired no more. I used to be tired, but when I got it said, blessed is a man who thirsts after righteousness. When I thirst after God, God will fulfill that he fulfilled that extra sleep I lose. Sometimes, man, I go before God at 3 a.m. I don't come out the closet till 5. I pray, I speak in tongues. Sometimes I fall asleep in the closet. And then God begins to minister me in my sleep. Shall I have dreams? God show me things. Why I'm in that time. And I God say, even in your sleep, I'm ministering to you, son. It's just the principle that you're in here. You're thirsting after my righteousness. When I see you come in there, wiping the cold out your eyes at 3 o'clock in the morning, yawning, and you fall on the floor, you start crying. Lord, I love you, God. I need you. And then you fall asleep. I'm looking at your heart. I'm looking at your thirst. Because you could have been in bed sleeping. You could have do like you do, pray before you go to work. But no, you thirsting after me. You have a hunger for me. Scripture says in that first part, it said, blessed are the man, Matthew 5 and verse 3, blessed are the man that poor in spirit, for there is a kingdom of God. When you poor in spirit, But yet you look up and you see the kingdom of God, and God says, son, I got you. I see your poor in spirit. I see your brokenness. I see your heart shattered. But yet you looking up to my kingdom. And then verse 7, blessed are the merciful, that they shall attain mercy. My God, do we need mercy? Do we need mercy? Yes, we do. I'm telling y'all, this is what Jesus preached to the disciples. He didn't preach. He preached it to the disciples, the one that were following him, the 12. Well, not the 12, but the disciples. I don't think they got to the 12 yet in this part. They may have. I don't know. I got to read it. But we need mercy. Do you know when you go out, you leave the house, you don't pray. You just get out and go. Especially when we get us work in the mornings and work the night shift, and you ain't paying no attention. And here's a big old truck coming straight to you. And God, mercy right there. Let me wake up my son. Whew, move him over. I have been working night shift. I remember I was so tired. It was 3.3 miles to the landfill. I'm talking about pitch black, dark dirt roads. I was so tired. I remember leaving the sludge plant, going to the landfill and come back, and don't remember. Do not remember how I got back. All I know, I woke up and I'm sitting in the truck and my load is gone. And it said, blessed are the merciful, for they shall attain mercy. And God, mercy, I could have ran off the road and died. And here I am having a porn addiction. I'm listening to all kind of stuff. I'm up here doing crazy things. But yet, I never gave up. And God, mercy, attained me. And this happened on several occasions. And I'm going to read this one last scripture. It ain't able to shout out about Shaita. Y'all, when I say the Spirit of God is in this radio station right now, listen, you got to be in a, and that's one thing I want to say. If you want God to be in your presence, if you want God to be in your surrounding, set the atmosphere so he can be in your surroundings. Sacrifice that time of cutting off the TV, cutting off the radio. Stop talking to Sister Betty. Stop talking to Sister Brother Johnson, and just go before God. Get away from your family. And just go before God in praises. The Bible said you come here with songs and praises and set that atmosphere for God so his presence can come in and you can thirst after righteousness. But then this next part of the scripture, it said, blessed are the pure in heart, for they shall see God. When you're pure in heart, when you don't thirst after righteousness, when you are poor in spirit, when God give you mercy and you be peering hard, and you set the atmosphere. And God said, blessed are the peering hard that they see God. You set the atmosphere for God's presence to come on in. And you rooted it about Shata. When God's presence come on in, can't nothing top you, stop you. Can't nothing break you. Can't nothing turn you. Can't nothing attack you. Because you're in the presence of the God. It about Shata. I remember when Moses was on the mountain. And he said he wanted to see you, God. God said, can't no man see me unless he die. But I show you my tail when I come by. I show you the back part when I come by. Moses saw the glory, back part of God. And when he saw that glory, the Bible said his face was white as snow. Because he saw that he was pure in heart. It said, blessed are the pure in heart that they may see God. You want to see the spirit of God. God's spirit came by and Moses' face turned white. To the point where the people thought he was a ghost. He had to wear a veil. Because if you want to see the spirit of God, set the atmosphere for God. Have me pure in heart. It takes a lot to be pure in heart. Oh, hallelujah. You got to be pure in heart. Meaning that there is nothing in your heart that be contaminated. God said, I will remove the contamination from your heart. But you got to set the atmosphere for you. See, some of y'all ain't setting the atmosphere for God. See, you're setting the atmosphere for Satan. You setting the atmosphere for Satan because you're doing things. You're acting weird. You're doing foolish. You don't want to follow the word. You want to follow what you feel and think God going to move on your behalf? Yes, he's going to grant you mercy. But the Bible says, hallelujah, I got to go. Y'all just don't understand where I'm at, where you can be at. God is setting the atmosphere for his people in 2026. I heard a word about the black horse. The black horse is being released. And if you don't know what it is, let's go to Revelation. Y'all better get it right. Don't be sitting here playing. Some of y'all think that y'all wonder where your money at. I got a word. It was a word. It was a powerful word. It wasn't a word for no. It was a word from a prophet. Prophet and a prophetess is a word. Yes, there are true prophetess and prophets that's out there. Y'all better get it right. Look what the scripture says right here. In Revelation 6, and I think it's Revelation 6 and, yep, there you go. Revelation 6 and verse 5. And it said, when he had opened the third seal, I heard the beast say, come and see, and behold, lo, a black horse. That he sat on him had a pair of balance in his hand. And I heard a voice say in the midst of the four beasts, a measure of wheat for a penny and three measures barley for a penny. And you shall hurt not the oil and the wine. Money is going to start getting funny. You're going to see markets crashing. You're going to see crypto crashing. You're going to see banks failing because everybody trying to get rich. Everybody. See, when you stealing from God's people, when you trying to rob God's people, and they say they say the black had a sword. When it comes to sword, that means somebody's going to die. And you're going to see food slack. You're going to see grocery stores getting empty. America is a spoiled, rotten little child who does not have a relationship with God. They put God we trust on a dollar bill and don't mean not one thing about God. They're talking about their God or Satan. But God said, in the midst of the black horse, my people who is pure in heart, who thirst after righteousness, will not be affected, just like the children of Israel. When Moses was trying to free them from Egypt, when Moses put them plague, it attacked the children of Israel. It attacked the Egyptians. You have to set your atmosphere for God in this time. Saints, Christians, backsliders, heathen, sinners, unbelievers. Already have seen my friend got a food bank. He said people are swarming in because they're hungry. You better get it right. You better get set. When you set the atmosphere for God, why you think I preach on the streets like I do? Why you think I come like I do? I be crying and bringing the word and pure in heart, and I be showing the love of God. I don't look down on nobody, because this is what I'm called to do. Oh, I can be preaching a nice big church, all travel to different parts of the world, but God said, this is what I'm having you to do, son. Father God, in Jesus' name, God, I ask you right now, Lord. God, as you gave the word tonight, and this was a profound word. Now, God, I know their ears are hardened. I know their heart are hardened, God. But God, you said in your scripture in Ezekiel that you break the stony heart and you give them a heart of flesh. God, let those who listen intently hear the word from you, God, not from me. And God, that their heart may be broken and that they will thirst after your righteousness and come with a pure in heart, Lord, that they may see you. God, I ask you right now in the name of Jesus that you touch them and give them strength. In Jesus' name, amen. Guys, I love you guys. Remember, the way to get saved, Acts 2 and verse 38, it say, repent and be baptized in the name of Jesus Christ for the remission of sins, and you shall receive the gift of the Holy Ghost. That is the way of being saved. God said, I have to say that at the end of my preaching because folks need to know how to get right with him. So this is the conclusion of In the Last Days.
1: Probably the number one.
0: Tune in next Tuesday.
1: Of all the Christians who write to us
0: at 7 p.m. on In the Last Days. And remember, blesses the man who thirsts after righteousness. Y'all have a blessing. God bless you.
1: What am I going to do? You might be in a place where you say, I can't find a church that's really right. Folks, if you're going to a church that's spiritually dead and you know Jesus is not there, the Spirit of the Lord is not at work, there's no breathing of his life, get out of it. Get out of it. Leave.

0: Amen.
1: Amen. Praise the Lord. Good evening. I am your host tonight for the night show, and it is, I am T.D. Schaefer, and here with me, our co-host is...
2: Sister Rose Schaefer. Good evening. We welcome you here. Thanks for tuning in.
1: Amen. Amen. Amen. Praise the Lord. And I also would like to introduce our guest with us tonight. We have Sister Iris here with us.
3: Praise the Lord. I'm glad to be here.
1: Praise the Lord. And also we have also with us another guest. It's going to be Brian Finley over there.
0: Amen. Good to be with you. Amen.
1: Praise the Lord. Thank you for short notice of coming in. I mean, you know, praise God. I mean, God is touching each and every person here tonight. And also, I want to give a special thanks right here to the one who's driving a control panel tonight. That is Pastor Bill George. Everybody give him a hand.
4: Pastor
1: he works hard.
4: There he is.
1: Praise the Lord.
4: Hallelujah.
1: Praise the Lord.
0: Amen.
1: Praise the Lord. I think they're trying to get me sound up here.
5: Amen. You get that microphone, buddy.
0: Yeah, we're trying to get that microphone a little closer to you, bro.
1: All right. I figured that'd be loud enough. I wouldn't need that, but no, praise the Lord.
5: You sound like you was in a cup.
1: All right, in a cup. Praise the Lord.
0: Amen.
1: All right, but I just want to go ahead and talk to you tonight and just let you know we're just glad that y'all allowed us to come into your home tonight. But I'll go ahead and tell you, we are live on Henry Schaefer Sr. Facebook.
0: Amen.
1: So you can connect on that, and you can run us up live on it. And so just go ahead and let you know that. And also, if you have a prayer request that you would like to call in and tell us about your prayer request, that we can pray with you over this prayer request live right here, the number is 803-335-3131. So you can do that if you want to. Just pick that phone up and dial those numbers. They don't have a dial. Push those buttons and you just call us and we'll start praying with you, because we do believe in the power of God's word and the power of God's prayer. Amen.
0: Yes. Amen.
1: And so tonight, who we having singing tonight? We got several people be singing tonight. I won't be singing. I'm saving my voice for later on when I can sing. But the thing of it is, tonight we'll be having, it is called It Is Finished, and this is with Pastor Jerry Rockefeller, the pastor of Deering Full Gospel Church. And if y'all up that way sometime, drop in and see them. Amen.
4: Amen.

0: Praise
1: Hallelujah.
0: The Lord. Praise the Lord.
1: Thank
0: it is
1: Jesus.
0: Finished. Amen.
1: Hallelujah.
0: Praise
2: Amen.
0: God. I tell you what, God is so good to us. I tell you that right now.
2: Amen.
0: It is finished. I tell you, calls us by His stripes and it's by His blood. That's why it's finished.
1: Hallelujah.
0: Amen.
1: Hallelujah.
0: The devil, I tell you what, he knows that he's lost, but praise God, it's finished through the blood of Jesus. Amen. Amen.
2: That's right.
0: So tonight we're going to go ahead and we're going to do our prayer request tonight. If people's contact us for prayer, we want to pray for tonight be Ellie Rose, Alex Loci and his family, also Sister Fran Schaefer.
2: Yes.
0: Lona Mossberg, we know her as Mumsy.
1: Mm-hmm.
0: Joey, and also Steve and Elaine Watson, also Pastor Schaefer and Tasha Odoms too.
1: Right.
0: Remember them, and like I say, if you have a prayer request, you can call it in to us, and we'll pray for you. It is 803-335-3131, and we'll be glad to pray with you. Amen.
1: Amen.
0: Go ahead, Brother Brian, and let's pray for these prayer requests.
3: Father, we just thank you tonight, God, for your goodness and your mercy, God. All the requests that were spoken tonight, Father God, all the people that are in need, God. God, you know everything that they're facing, God. You're the healer. God, you're the deliverer. God, you're the one that can set us free tonight, God. And God, the word says that by your stripes, God, we are healed. So, Father, tonight, we just come and ask you, Father, as the word says, if we would ask, we shall receive. So, Father, tonight, we ask you to step in tonight and intervene in these situations, God. God, if there's healing that needs to be brought, God, I pray for healing, God. If deliverance needs to be brought, God, I pray for deliverance, God. God, that you would have your supernatural way in our lives, Father, that your will, your perfect will, would be done in our lives. So, Father, tonight, we just again thank you for this night.
2: Yes,
3: God,
2: Lord.
3: We come into agreement, God, that your mighty Hallelujah. Hand shall move yes, upon your Lord. People, God.
1: Hallelujah.
3: Bless those that are listening that may be lost tonight, God, and undone in their lives, God, that something might be said or done or sung, God, tonight, Father, that would uplift them, Father.
2: Yes,
3: draw
2: Lord.
3: Their hearts tonight, Father, and we just worship you for what you'll do. In Jesus' name we pray. And everyone said,
1: Amen.
0: Amen.
1: Amen.
0: Amen. Amen. You know, there was Thank power you. In the blood of prayer. Amen.
2: Amen. Amen.
0: You know, that was just like the other night, me and Sister Rose, we was at Stillwaters up there a couple of weeks ago, and we got a text. Somebody got a text of that some right after the end service that somebody started ODing on drugs is what they did. And what they did with that right there, we started praying and we started believing. We started okay. praying in the tongues. We started letting the Holy Ghost move. And the next day we get the word that the pills didn't work. Amen.
1: Right.
0: I'm telling you, God is on the scene.
2: That's
0: God
2: right,
0: will
2: man.
0: Answer prayers, but you have put your part in the action.
2: Amen.
1: Absolutely.
0: And just let people know that we can start praying. So the next song that we have tonight is going to be with Sister Iris, and it's going to be For God So Loved, right? Is that it? For God
1: yes,
0: So Loved?
1: For God
0: Amen.
1: So loved. Bless
2: Amen.
1: You.

0: so loved. Amen. I tell you what, God is awesome. He is
1: beautiful
0: love.
1: Beautiful job. Beautiful job.
0: I tell you, it is. That was awesome. I tell you right now. Amen. You know, tonight I want to go ahead and let you know if you do have a prayer request tonight, you can call us at 803-335-3131. And also, if you have a testimony, a short testimony or a praise report that you would like to share with us, it's the same number, 803-335-3131. And please make it short when you do. Amen. Because we do have a time limit here, and so much is going on right here. But, you know, God is, he's got the time going. Amen.
2: Amen.
0: So that's how good God is. Amen. So, and also, I would like to go ahead and give thanks to WC.
3: CC 99.9,
0: allowing us to, as Light of the World Gospel Hour, be on the radio program with them. I tell you, we do want to give thanks to that. And also, I would like to give thanks, and I always like this, it's called Caring Hands Ministry. And it's a ministry that people started up, and they have come and they have blessed Stillwaters last month and this month, and that's the ministry they have. And I just want to shout out to them that we appreciate them, we love them, and thank them for all they do. Amen.
3: Amen.
0: Amen. And also, if you have a prayer request, and you can email me at, yes, I do have an email, and it is DeweySchaefer@comcast.net. And the moment you send us that email, that prayer request, we'll start praying then, and we will also mention it on our next radio program.
3: Absolutely.
0: Or you can also contact us at P.O. Box 333, Hetzibah, Georgia, 30815. And I'll be giving these again, so that gives you enough of time to go and get your ink pen. And you can go and get it and write this stuff down. Amen.
3: Amen.
0: So the next song that we have right here, and I tell you what, I was really surprised when I heard this. It's going to be Pastor Bill. He'll be singing A Long Black Train. And he told me that, and I told him, I said, that is the opening that we use when we go to the nursing home. Mm-hmm. And I am excited to hear it. Amen.
3: Amen.
0: So now it is up to Pastor Bill.

0: Praise the Lord. Praise, that was awesome. I'm telling you, praise the Lord. Get Pastor Bill a hand. I tell you what, it's just that.
1: That's good stuff right there.
0: Who sings that song for us there at the Long Black Train at Nursing Home?
1: Josh Turner.
0: Josh Turner. Is it? I tell you what, me neither. They throw Pastor Bills in there with
1: the
0: two.
1: Right?
0: Yeah, that's original. I like that. Amen. I would like to go ahead and I mention again, I'm assuming you went and got your pens. I'm pretty sure of it right there. So you can go ahead and write these numbers right there. And if you have a prayer request, you can call us at 803-335-3131. Or if you have a short testimony or a praise report, you can call us at the same number. I'll give it again, 803-335-3131. And please make it short. Amen. And also, you can get us live right now on Henry Schaefer Sr.'s Facebook. Amen. 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I'm Evangelist T.D. Schaefer with
1: Sister Rose Schaefer
0: on Light of the World Ministry, lightening up the dark world in Jesus' name.
2: Amen.
0: We're going to move on from that right now. And we just, like I say, you can contact us at, you can email me at DeweySchaeferComcast.net. And we will start praying for them the moment we get them. And we will mention them on our next radio broadcast. And you can also mail me at P.O. Box.
1: I thought you said email.
0: No, I'm mail P.O. Box 333, Hesper, Georgia, 308-15. That's my job. I'm supposed to be used to doing
1: I was just wondering if anybody's been viewing us on Facebook. I thought I saw Brother Joe out there.
0: Brother Joe. If people's listening, people seeing, contact us. Let us know. You know, we like to hear from people and just make sure that God's words are going out into the airways, into the hearts, into the minds of people. Amen. So our next song right now, and I am so glad that Brother Brian was able to come and be with us tonight. Brother Brian Finley. I know all y'all know him. He is the man called Brother Brian Finley, and he is going to sing for us tonight, Mercy Walked In. Amen. Amen.

0: Praise the Lord. Praise the Lord. Mercy walk in.
1: Hallelujah.
0: You know, we're sitting here listening to all these powerful songs tonight. I tell you, I can feel the anointing of God in this place. I tell you what, and I pray that you can feel them over the airways.
2: Yes.
0: Wherever you may be at tonight, if you're driving home, you're sitting in your house tonight, wherever you may be at, I want you to know what Jesus says, with two or three together, he's within the midst. We may be over the airways, but I tell you what, if you're with us right there, if you're tuned in, he is within the midst of us right now. He's in the midst of our life tonight. He's in the midst of our storm tonight.
2: Yes,
0: he's in the midst of everything that's taking place tonight. Amen. Praise God. I tell you what, I'm just so proud of the people that come and volunteer the time here. I mean, they were just like Pastor Jerry Rockefeller, you know, coming in and, you know, singing, allowing us to play his songs. And just like Sister Iris taking the time and coming and Pastor Bill on what he does, and Brother Brian right there, and Sister Rose, what she does. I tell you what, it takes a group effort just to be able to come and just to be able to give the devil a black eye.
1: Amen.
0: This is what we're doing tonight. We're putting the devil on the feet of us tonight. That we can give the devil a black eye tonight.
1: Amen.
0: That we can claim something over death, hell, and the grave. And it's called mercy that walked into our lives. Amen.
2: Hallelujah.
0: Amen. I got to quit before I start preaching. Amen. Right now, it's going to be Sister Rose, and she's coming up here to sing now. And what she's going to be saying is saying, he took the nails. Amen. Praise God.
2: Pray for me.
0: Go ahead, Sister Rose.

0: Bless the Lord.
1: Praise the Lord. Praise the Lord. He took the nails. Just think, he took the nails for us. Amen.
2: Amen.
1: I tell you what, you know, I was at that radio station the other night over there, that Seder Mill over there. And right there in that bathroom in there, they had right there above that urinal up there, they had a box up there. And they have them in men's bathroom decorations. They had three boxes up there, and each one of those boxes had nails in them.
2: Amen.
1: Those big old red road spikes. And I could just think about that right there, about he took those nails. Amen.
3: Amen.
1: But tonight I have a little word I'd like to bring for you tonight right there. And the title of the message is going to be Blood is Life. I don't know if I have, it should be a short message, but we're going to see what inspires tonight. Amen. What a spirit tonight. It's going to be right there, 1 John 1:7. But if we walk in the light, as he is in the light, we have fellowship one with another. And the blood of Jesus Christ, his Son, cleanses us from all sins. Amen.
3: Amen.
1: Do you believe that tonight? His blood cleanses us? I know it did. It says right there, when Napoleon was exiled on St. Helena, he occasionally stood in front of a map where England was marked in red. And he would recently point his finger to a red spot and say, if it was not for that red blotch, I could have conquered the world. I'm telling you, it's probably likewise with Satan right there. Probably points his finger at Golgotha and the blood that flowed there and saying, if it was not for Golgotha and that red blood from the Lamb, I could have conquered the world. Yeah. I'm here to tell you right now, we got an adversary, and his name is the devil. Amen. Right. And he sits right there tonight, and he's pointing his fingers at people tonight, just knowing that he can conquer you. But the blood of Jesus Christ can just deliver us and set us all free tonight. Amen.
2: Amen.
1: And
2: that's
1: it right. Says right there, when Easter comforts us with the meaning of the blood that flowed on Golgotha, the blood from the cross, is the strength and assurance of Christ that paid the price in full for our sins. Amen.
3: Amen.
1: I tell Sister Rose, there's nothing no better I like seeing when I write out a check or something like that. I can put on there, it is paid in full.
3: Amen. Amen.
1: See, the thing of it is, with Jesus Christ, we ain't got to write a check. We ain't got to do nothing knowing it's paid in full. Just believe by faith, our Savior went to Golgotha, and the blood that flowed right there paid for our sins right there. Amen.

0: And if we look, at sin, we can look at, you know, the sin is a thought, an attitude, an action, or interaction right there. But contrary with God, but contrary to the will of God. Just like what it says in Romans 3:10. There is none righteous, no, not one. Amen? Amen. Praise the Lord. And I'm really trying to go through this too, time-wise. And it says right there, because it tells us in Romans 3:23 right there, for all have sinned and come short of the glory of God. Amen? Amen. I know I have sinned, and I know that I come short of the glory of God. Amen. All men are placed in that same category, and all have sinned. I know my downfalls. I know the hurt I went through. I know the pain and the struggles that I went through. But praise God, I know who has went to Calvary's cross for me to set me free. Amen. Amen. The only thing I have to do is must confess and must believe that He is Lord of Lord and Kings of Kings. One time I heard a man say that he is a righteous man. I heard him sit there and tell me, he says, I am righteous. But I will say this to the righteous one. I will say, T.D. would say to him right there. If not, I'll get Sister Rose to say it right there. Even to the most righteous among us is to continue to come short of the glory of God.
1: That's right.
0: No matter who you may think you may be, no matter how you hold yourself up or whatever it may be, you will come short of the glory of God. And don't let the devil tell you no of the things like that, that you're not, that you can't come short of the glory of God. Such statements are not popular. Most people tend to think that sin isn't actually not that bad, especially their own. I remember there's times in my life, Brother Brian, when I was sitting there and I really was weighing things out into my Christian life and my Christian walk, thinking, you know what, maybe my sins ain't that bad. Maybe the things I was going through was not sin. But in the back of my mind, it was sin, and I know it was, and I know I was playing a game. I know I was playing. It's just like taking a gun and picking it up, putting one bullet in and spinning and playing Russian roulette. That's what people are doing to the souls tonight. They're playing Russian roulette. They're playing with the devil. They're playing with the adversary right there. So there is no good sin. And if you think you can play around with sin, that is a lie from the devil.
1: Amen.
0: Just like what it says in John 8:44, you are of your father, the devil, and the lust of your father. You will do. He was a murderer from the beginning and abound not in the truth, because there is no truth in him. And when he speaks a lie, he speaks of his own, for he is a liar and the father of it. Amen?
1: Amen.
0: So I'm telling you what, if you think you can get out there and you can play with stuff tonight, and I know this is a Christian radio station, and I know everybody's out there serving God and all, but I pray one thing, that maybe a sinner has just tuned in. Amen?
1: Mm-hmm.
0: Maybe you may know somebody and just tell them, hey, call them up. You better be turning this radio program on right now, because this man is talking about sin. I'm talking about hell, what I'm talking about. I'm talking about something the devil wants to take your soul to the pits of hell with him. And I tell you right, but there's one that went to what? Golgotha right there. And he paid the price. He paid it with his blood. It was the lamb that paid the blood for us right there. Amen. It was mercy to walk in. It was the nails. And it was his love.
1: Amen.
2: Hallelujah.
0: That did it for us right there. And I would have to go with that song with Pastor Bill right there, the long black train. The devil's driving that long black train, and he's trying to get every soul that he can get on it, and to take you to the pits of hell with him right there. Satan will get people to play in sin. And I will say, there is death in sin. Mm-hmm. So for what, like it says in Romans 6:23, for the wages of sins is death. But this is a spiritual death which separates us from God.
1: Yes.
0: When you're sitting there, see, a sinner doesn't matter. They already know where they're going. But the thing of it is, when we're playing the Christians, we're playing games, we think we can play around with stuff. I'm here to tell you, you're separating yourself from God.
1: That's right.
0: You know, I told them before, I said, I pray, I don't know how many times in my life, I said, Lord, just forgive me if I messed up today. And I may say, I don't know how many times through today, because I don't want not even one separation. Not
1: Amen.
0: One second of separation. Because we do not know the time or the hour that the King of Kings and the Lord of Lords is coming back for his bride.
1: Amen.
0: And I don't want no separation.
2: Hallelujah.
0: Right. I say, Father, I don't want no separation. I love you, Lord. But on the other side of that, Romans 6 and 23, right there, it says, but the gift of God is eternal life.
1: Come on now.
0: Jesus Christ, yes, our Lord. Amen.
1: That,
0: I mean, that is the life right there.
1: Amen.
0: And that life comes through Jesus Christ and the shedding blood of the Lamb that paid the price for our sins, not some, but all. Glory, hallelujah. Amen. Glory, amen. Hallelujah. Not some, it was all paid for. Amen. Oh, praise God. You know, that was just like one time I had some tax people coming against me right there. I had what?
2: There were some tax people.
0: They come up there to right there and they told me, oh, you owe this in taxes. Well, I paid that in taxes and I'm thinking it's all done. And then the next thing I know, they send me another letter right there and say, you got to pay this amount. How can you pay this amount when you go up there and you take the money and you sit there and they say it's paid in full. Then a couple of months later, they want to send me something back and say, this is the remainder. A remainder of what? How can it be when it's paid for in full? But see, that's the thing of it with our sins right there. When Jesus washes it away, it's paid in full right there. Nobody can bring it back up to you. They may want to bring it up and say, Brother Brian, you remember that old Brother TD over there, what he used to do years ago? But see, the thing of it is, y'all may discuss it, but the thing of it is, with Jesus Christ, he never brings it up.
1: Come on
0: he don't
1: now.
0: Come back and say, you got to come back and do it again.
1: Come
0: he
1: on
0: said
1: now.
0: It was paid for. It was done because I confessed my sins, and I believe in the blood of the Lamb. Amen.
1: Amen.
0: Glory.
1: Amen.
0: Hallelujah. I'm going to get a preaching spirit in a minute.
1: Brother.
0: And it says right there in John 10:10, the thief cometh not but to steal, kill, and to destroy. Amen. Amen. This speaks of the devil and his imps. You know, I like calling them nasty little snots is what I like calling them. We take them through deliverance. That's what I call them. Because they ain't call me things nice things. So I kind of call them something like that.
1: Come on, brother.
0: But who lies and tries to make a false way of salvation. And he will steal your blessing. He will steal your blessings and whatever the Lord has for you. He will try to destroy you, your family, and he and anything that he can. And he will try to kill you. Ever however he may do it. With sickness, whatever it may be. Or that's like one time I was telling about me and Sister Rose. Have you ever been in a car accident? Been in a car accident right there, and then all of a sudden, you know, your car's tow up and all. You wonder how in the world you was able to make it through there. No. But see, the thing of it is, when your name is written in the Lamb books of life,
1: come on now.
0: The devil, he has to back off.
1: Yes.
0: Oh, he may put you through some hell. He may put you through some hurt. But praise God, he's got to back off somewhere.
1: Yes, he does.
0: Because he sees the blood. He stands there and he looks at the blood. And he says, if it wasn't for the blood of Golgotha, I could control and rule this world.
2: Yep.
0: But see, that's the reason why, like me and Sister Rose, we were sitting there. We was in a bad accident. And we pray for angels to be about us and take us, keep us safe for traveling journey. But see, the thing about was, we was going to church one Wednesday night. And we got in a bad one. Got hit in the back and throwed into another one. We both ended up at the emergency room and all. But see, the thing of it is that later on she says, how could this happen? Because we prayed and we believe. We do pray and we do believe. God took care of us because we would have been in my car. They could have pushed it all on into the grave. If I would have been in my truck, it would have wiped it out. But the thing of it was, I was in my big truck. It was in the big truck. But the car that was in front of us right there, it had a little baby in the back seat. I may not know on this side of heaven the reason why I was a bumper, we was a bumper for that baby or whoever was in that car. But I'm telling you right now, God put us in the right place at the right time. Like I say, I may not know on this side of heaven, but when I get to the other side,
1: come on,
0: hallelujah,
1: brother.
0: God's going to reveal something to us. And I'm telling you right now, if you've been places like that, God's going to reveal things to you. He's going to reveal things to you into your life. Amen.
2: Yes,
0: that's where God is right there. And he will try to kill you any way that he can. Amen.
1: Amen.
0: Whatever he can. And it says right there, like I talked about me and Sister Rose, but the thing of it is, I want to move on right this. And just like what it says on the other side of John 10:10 again.
2: Amen.
0: I come that they may have life and that they may have it
1: more
0: abundantly. See, we have life and we have it more abundantly. We use that bad accident as a testimony, as a living walk for Jesus Christ.
1: Amen.
0: Knowing the blood cleansed us that night. The blood took care of us right there. And the source of this life is Christ. All true believers have such, however all true believers have faith in Christ and the cross. Amen?
1: Amen.
0: You must have it in Christ and the cross. So let us go back to 1 John 1:7 right there. But if we walk in the light, as he is the light, we have fellowship one with another.
1: That's right.
0: And the blood of Jesus, his son, cleanses us from all sins.
1: Amen.
0: And if we claim fellowship with him, we will at the same time walk in the light, which is the truth of his walk. Our faith being in the cross, the shedding blood of Jesus Christ, continues to cleanse us from all sins.
2: Amen.
0: And that's the reason why the devil looks at that blood that flowed at Golgotha and say, if it was not for Golgotha, I could control the world.
1: Mm-hmm.
0: When you sit there and you pray for your family, just think about that blood. Just think about the devil pointing at your family. Just think about the blood that he has to point through the blood before he can point at you. Amen.
2: Amen.
0: That's what we must look at and think right there. Amen.
2: Amen.
0: So tonight, are you under the blood that flowed at Golgotha, that flowed over 2,000 years ago, that paid the sin debt in full? Is your family? They may have a need. You may have a need. You just may need to get close to Jesus.
1: That's right.
2: Amen.
0: You just may need to get closer to him, have a closer walk with him and the Lord. Or you may just need salvation tonight. So I'm going to pray this prayer, and then I'm going to turn it back over to Brother Brian to sing another song for you. We may have enough of time for Sister Iris.
2: We've got a prayer request, too.
0: Oh, we got a prayer request. Is they on the phone?
1: No. They're on Facebook.
0: Oh, they're on Facebook?
1: Yes.
0: Okay. Well, I'm fixing to pray. All right, go ahead and say who it is there.
2: Well, the prayer request is for Beverly Strickland. She wants a prayer for herself and her husband, Chuck.
0: Oh, man. Amen. We'll be praying for them at the same time right there. But I'm going to pray this prayer. Let us all pray right there.
2: Yes.
0: Heavenly Father, I come in the name of Jesus. And I want you to say this if you're lost and done out there. I want you to say, Father, forgive me of my sins. Cleanse me. Covered under the blood of Christ. I make you my Savior. I believe by faith that you died on Calvary's cross and you rose on the third day. And the sin was paid for. So I make you my Savior. Come into my heart. Cleanse me. Make me whole.
2: Yeah.
0: Right now. And in Jesus' name we pray. Amen.
1: Amen. Amen. Hallelujah, Jesus.
2: Okay, and we looked up Sister Beverly. We come in agreement, Lord, that we touch their needs, whatever it may be, Lord God, physically, Lord, we ask you to send out your healing touch with power, the blood of the Lamb. There's no separation in prayer. Right now, to touch them, strengthen them.
0: Come into unity, come in prayer.
2: From the
0: head
2: to the soles of their feet, we plead the healing balm of Gilead. We cancel the assignment of the enemy. We silence his voice. We speak life and health and wholeness and completeness. And we speak victory over them. In Jesus' name, amen.
0: Amen. All right, Brother Brian.
3: Amen.
1: Amen.
2: What would you be saying?
1: Had it not been.
2: Had it not been. All right.
3: Amen.

0: thank you, Lord, now forever. My soul would be lost. Hallelujah. Bless your name, Lord. God, you're worthy tonight.
1: Amen. Praise the Lord. Thank you, Jesus. Amen.
0: Hallelujah. Jesus. Hallelujah.
1: Yes, Lord. Yes, Lord.
0: Brother Dewey, can I just say one quick thing? Rose, I want to tell you, when you sang a minute ago, the first day I ever met you, the glory of the Lord was on your life. And you have poured into me, and you poured into me, and you prayed for me. I know God has laid you me on your heart many times. And I just want to say you blessed me tonight.
2: Amen.
0: And I'm very much blessed by what you've done tonight.
2: Thank you. Amen.
1: Lord.
2: Amen.
1: You're all blessed, as I tell you.
2: Amen. Amen. Sister Iris. Wonderful job.
3: Amen. Amen. That fellowship one with another. That a lot of people don't have that. And I just can't say enough what God has done. But even the body of Christ, the fellowship that we have,
2: amen,
3: one with another,
2: yes,
3: the real
2: God,
3: love and the caring and the praying and the,
2: amen,
3: and really interceding one for another, wanting the best for,
2: yes,
3: them in,
2: God,
3: their lives and their family's lives. There's nothing like what you can't even count everything that Christ has done. He said,
2: hallelujah,
3: in the book that there was not enough books and paper and pen and ink in this world that,
2: amen,
3: would
1: praise the Lord,
3: to give them to what Jesus has done for each and every one of us.
2: Hallelujah. Amen. And great, amen, message, Brother,
3: yes,
2: Dewey.
0: Yes.
1: And praise the Lord.
0: Yes.
1: Y'all don't remember, we're,
3: hallelujah,
1: light of the world, gospel ever. The fourth Monday of every month. Tune in.
3: Yes, hallelujah.
1: Amen. Thank we you, love each, Jesus, and every one. God bless you. Thank you, Pastor, thank you, Bill. Thank you all for coming and being a part of us.
3: There we are. Praise God.
4: Oh, we hope so you enjoyed it as much as we did. Our goal is to lift up Jesus Christ, proclaiming Him as King of Kings and Lord of Lords, the light of the world. 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We love you. God bless you. And until next time, let all God's people praise the Lord.